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2: Iran war and strains on oil shipping are pushing oil and gas prices higher. The price of diesel essential to shipping and agriculture has been steadily increasing. And Patrick DeHaan with Gas Buddy says those increases show no signs it could be coming back down.
3: We're now at $6.34 a gallon for diesel. And I would think that by the weekend, we could be at $6.60 a gallon, with some areas of the Midwest approaching $7. There's really no signs of when this might start to slow down.
2: Sean Combs' lawyers say the rap mogul has stopped paying his legal bills as he serves out a 50-month federal prison sentence for prostitution offenses.
4: Sean Combs' civil attorney says the imprisoned hip-hop mogul hasn't paid his legal bill in more than 6 months and is asking a judge to let him off a lawsuit that Combs filed in 2024. The lawyer cited a, quote, total breakdown in cooperation and communication with Combs. In a statement, Sean Combs accused his attorneys of overcharging him and running up his legal bills while he serves out a 50-month sentence in a New Jersey federal prison. Combs is currently scheduled to be released in February 2028. Peter Harlambous, ABC News, New York.
2: Pennsylvania's the Department of Health there confirmed 38 new measles cases since Monday. More than 700 cases across 38 counties have been confirmed in the state, and over 100 people needed to be hospitalized. So far, Pennsylvania's reported 4 measles-related deaths, the latest an unvaccinated 18-year-old woman. Dave Packer, ABC News.
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6: A bear encounter injures 2, and a car chase on I-5 leads to an arrest.
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6: Good afternoon. It is 5:05, and I'm Kathy O'Shea. Let's take a look at your commute for this Wednesday evening. I-5 looking good in both directions between the border and Mount Vernon. And the guide, well, it's at its usual pace. It is moving. It's just a tad congested, but there are no incidents out there at all. The story here now is Hannigan and Beard. There was an accident earlier, snarling traffic. At last report, fire trucks and an ambulance had responded to the scene. It looks like Hannigan might be a bit backed up due to this accident. So keep that in mind. Hannigan and Beard was where the accident occurred. Otherwise, your commute looking pretty good. Let's take a look at the KGMI Daily Poll now. Washington's vote-by-mail system will continue following a ruling by the U.S. Supreme Court. We asked, how do you feel about that? 21% said, I'm okay with the ruling, but I do wish we would go back to in-person voting at a polling place. 26% said, concerned, I feel vote-by-mail is susceptible to fraud. And the majority at 53% said relieved our system is convenient and reliable. If you would like to weigh in on this subject, all you have to do is go on over to our free and informative website, mybellinghamnow.com. 2 people, including a child, were hurt following an encounter with a bear in Whatcom County. The State Department of Fish and Wildlife says the incident occurred Sunday night at a private residence outside Bellingham city limits. Both victims were taken to a nearby hospital for treatment, though the extent of their injuries is unknown at this time. DFW officials are working to locate and trap the black bear in question. This marks the second human black bear encounter in Whatcom County reported within the span of a month. KGMI previously reported

0: 911 while being pursued, telling dispatchers that there was a child in the car and that he had no plans to stop for police. His car hit spike strips near the Main Street exit in Ferndale, where he got out and tried to run off before being apprehended by a canine unit. Jail records show the suspect faces several charges, including false reporting after no children were found inside the car, and also DUI. Whatcom County will be searching for a new top official next year.
1: This budget, my fourth biennial budget, will be my final budget proposal, as I will not be seeking the office of the county executive again.
0: Whatcom County Executive Satpal Sidhu announced at last night's council meeting that he will not run for re-election in 2027. He reflected on challenges his administration had faced over the recent years, including two devastating floods, the COVID-19 pandemic, the opioid crisis, and the effects of cross-border tensions. He went on to tout the county's ability to balance its budget under his leadership, having grown the general fund's year-end balance by at least 15% in each of the past 6 years. Sidhu has been involved in several controversies over his tenure. Whatcom Democrats call for his resignation after he wrote a favorable letter of introduction for a former public works director who faced allegations of sexual harassment by three female employees. The county's former health director also filed a tort claim against the county, accusing Sidhu of sexual discrimination and fostering a hostile work environment. Community members can learn more about Sidhu's budget recommendations during the county's open house on September 30th. There will also be a public hearing for the budget ahead of its final passage in November. Don't be alarmed if you see flames at BP Cherry Point Refinery in the coming weeks. Whatcom County Fire District 7 says BP gave them notice that planned maintenance over the next few weeks could result in visible flaring. A flare is a safety device designed to burn excess gas and relieve pressure from equipment. They're usually visible and are regulated by the Northwest Clean Air Agency, State Department of Ecology, and the EPA. Fire District 7 says the flares are part of routine maintenance and is not being done in response to an emergency. Anyone with questions is asked to contact BP's Community Affairs staff. KGMI News Time 5:11. We'll take a look at your weather coming up next on the afternoon news.
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0: Clear skies are on the way tonight with light winds and comfortable conditions for any evening plans that you might have. Tomorrow brings another beautiful late summer day with plenty of sunshine from start to finish and just a light afternoon breeze. The dry pattern is planning to stick around through Friday and into the weekend with mostly sunny skies and no rain concerns, absolutely no rain in the forecast. We are looking for an overnight low of 52 degrees under mostly clear skies, sunny tomorrow, 76 the high, 73 on Friday, and also sunny, mostly sunny on Saturday, 72, and so it goes through the rest of the week. Currently, we are looking at 71 degrees in Ferndale and also in Blaine. It's 77 degrees in Everson, 73 in Linden, and here in Bellingham, 69 at KGMI.
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4: 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After 26 years in the same location, Northwest Licensing is on the move. Saturday marks the last day of business at the company's Cedarwood Avenue office in Bellingham. Northwest Licensing will reopen September 22nd at its new location on Cordata Parkway, next door to the Washington State Driver's Licensing Office and between Park Bowl and Dairy Queen. Northwest Licensing says the move is aimed at providing more convenience and a better customer experience. The office handles vehicle titles, tabs, registrations, renewals, and title transfers for cars, boats, motorcycles, and other vehicles, along with copying and fax services. The company has been serving Whatcom County since 1999. New salmon recovery projects are moving forward in Whatcom County after the latest round of state habitat restoration grants. Nearly $780,000 was awarded for three projects in the Nooksack watershed. The largest grant, more than $470,000, goes to the Nooksack Indian Tribe to build 14 engineered log jams on the North Fork Nooksack River, creating side channels and improving salmon habitat. The Whatcom Land Trust received $217,000 to buy and restore eroding waterfront property near Racehorse Creek. Another $90,000 will help plant native trees and shrubs along the South Fork Nooksack to cool water temperatures and improve habitat for fish. Statewide, the Salmon Recovery Funding Board awarded $21.5 million for 75 projects, including over $884,000 for restoration work in neighboring Skagit County. Washington's economy saw mixed news in the state's latest jobs report. The Employment Security Department announced today that the state lost roughly 900 seasonally adjusted jobs in August. It followed a month in which Washington gained its most jobs in over a year and a half and ended a streak of three straight months of job growth. Still, the state's unemployment rate fell slightly for the second straight month to 4.9%. According to the state's chief labor economist, the rate dropped despite job losses because the number of unemployed job seekers also decreased. Whatcom County's August jobs report is scheduled to be released next Tuesday. A measure granting AM radio in every vehicle has cleared a major hurdle in D.C. KGMI's Deanna Herrlich reports.
5: Late last night, the House overwhelmingly passed the AM Radio for Every Vehicle Act. It would require the Transportation Secretary to issue a rule requiring those devices as standard equipment in all new vehicles sold in the U.S. Similar bipartisan legislation had been considered by Congress before, but all of them stalled out. Lawmakers say there is a critical need for emergency broadcasts and other local programming to be available on the dial. Under that bill, Transportation Secretary would have a year to come up with that rule. It would take effect 2 years later. The Senate now considering a similar measure. Deanna Herrlich, KGMI News.
4: SeaTac's TSA checkpoint reservation program will no longer be available after November 29th. The Port of Seattle announced last Thursday that it will be ending the SpotSaver expedited screening checkpoint. SpotSaver, which was launched in 2021, was designed to reduce wait times while the airport searched for longer-term solutions for travelers. In 2025, the Upgrade C program introduced one new and one redesigned checkpoint to the airport. The Port of Seattle found that these checkpoints allow lanes to move more quickly, incentivizing travelers to use the program less.

0: All Spot Saver reservations booked until November 29th will still be honored. And a new report focused on education puts our state at the very top of the class. Wallet Hub ranked Washington as the number one state for teachers in a study published on Monday. Several factors led to the top-tier rating, including improvements in teacher salaries, lower tenure requirements, and solid plans for remote learning. Washington also ranked number one in the nation for teaching opportunities and competition. Rounding out the top five are New York, Virginia, Illinois, and Utah. Elsewhere on the West Coast, California was ranked at number 9, while Oregon lags behind at number 31. KGMI News Time, 519. We'll take a look at sports coming up next. Stay with us.
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3: Good afternoon, I'm Joe Tien. Some mixed news today on the status of the Seahawks starting quarterback. The team announced that it's ruled Sam Darnold out for their game against the Arizona Cardinals on Sunday, but there are no plans to put him on injured reserve. Darnold is dealing with a glute injury. He suffered 5 snaps into their season opener against the Patriots last week. An IR stint would force him to miss at least 4 games, so the Seahawks have indicated he could return before then. ESPN's Jeremy Fowler has reported that multiple sources expect Darnold to miss roughly 4 weeks from the time of his injury. Drew Locke will make the start in Arizona on Sunday, with second-year signal caller Jalen Milroe set to back him up. Speaking of the Seahawks, the team is mourning the loss of a former fan favorite. New Mexico State University announced this morning that 4-time Pro Bowl linebacker Fred Young has died at the age of 64. Young was drafted by the Hawks in 1984 and spent 4 seasons in Seattle, earning 4 Pro Bowl nods and a first-team All-Pro selection along the way. He was also known for his special teams play, earning the AFC Special Teams Player of the Year as a rookie. Young was named as one of the Seahawks' top 50 players in franchise history last summer. A cause of death has not been revealed. The Mariners' late-season freefall continued last night. They fell to the Los Angeles Angels 2-1 to seal a series loss in their second-to-last road series of the season. The Angels struck first in the 5th inning, and Julio Rodriguez hit an RBI double to score Dom Canzone in the 6th to even it up. But the Angels took the lead back for good right after that with a solo homer. Logan Gilbert gave up 2 runs and struck out 7 over 6 innings for the quality start, but the offense couldn't hold up their end of the bargain. The M's now sit 12 games under 500 and have clinched their first full losing season since 2019. With wins by the Astros and Rangers, they're just a few games away from mathematically being eliminated from the playoffs. George Kirby will look to help them avoid the sweep against LA tonight. First pitch is at 6:38 on KPUG. Western's men's soccer team is continuing its extended road trip tonight. The 24th nationally ranked Vikings are playing St. Edward's in Austin, Texas. It's the 3rd leg of a 6-game trip for the Vikes, who are looking to avoid a 3-match winless streak after starting the season 4-0. Meanwhile, the women are back at it tomorrow night when they open GNAC play by hosting Northwest Nazarene at 7. One local high school athlete had a standout performance last night. Squalicum junior midfielder Addie Wilson scored 4 goals in the Storm's 8-0 Mercy Rule win over Sultan. The Storm remain undefeated this season with 4 wins and 1 tie. They look to be on a crash course with crosstown rival Bellingham, who own a perfect 5-0 record as the top 2 teams in the Northwest Conference this season. The community is mourning the loss of a ski to sea legend. Cascadia Daily News reports that Jeff Hilburn died on August 29th after a motorcycle crash near Lake Whatcom. Hilburn, who was a school teacher in Bellingham, was also the kayaker and team captain on Birch Equipment when they won 4 straight ski-to-sea races from 2022 to 2025. He was 56 years old. And that's KGMI Sports.
0: Thanks, Joe. It's 5:23 at KGMI.
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1: KGMI, dependable weather.
2: A quiet weather night ahead with mostly clear skies and calm winds. Tomorrow looks picture perfect, featuring wall-to-wall sunshine and pleasant afternoon conditions too. The forecast stays remarkably steady through the end of the week, with sunny to mostly sunny skies continuing Friday, Saturday, and Sunday. If you're looking for outdoor weather, we've got a great stretch ahead for you to enjoy. Tonight's overnight low should be about 52 under mostly clear skies, and then we've got that stretch of sun, 76 tomorrow and sunny, Friday 73, more sun, mostly sunny Saturday, 72 and 70 on Sunday. Currently 72 in Ferndale, 78 in Everson, 71 in Blaine, 74 in Linden, and in Bellingham, 69 at KGMI.
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2: ABC's Brad Mielke and Stephen Portnoy break down the latest on the Kennedy Center closure.
7: I have been to Washington a bunch of times. I have never been to the Kennedy Center for the Performing Arts. I'm not unique in this, right? Most Americans have never, will never go to a play or an opera or a concert at this marble building on the shores of the Potomac. So why has it been in the headlines so much since President Trump came into office last year? Why do we care? Well, first of all, it's this nation's preeminent government-funded art space. More importantly, though, it is run the way any high-level government project is run, like the Smithsonian or our monuments or our scientific laboratories. The government may pay for the upkeep of the facility, but it doesn't impose an ideology on it. Like, if you hire world-class museum directors and they say this stuff is worth exhibiting, you exhibit it. If the artistic director says this is art worth showing, you show it. Under President Trump, that precept has been tossed out the window. Political appointees have made it clear that if the Kennedy Center is not showing work that they feel will personally reflect well on Donald Trump's vision of America, they won't have a job much longer. Trump supporters were named to the board of directors. Trump himself was personally named chairman. And all this came to a head when he announced the building would no longer just bear John F. Kennedy's name, but his own.
8: Some people refer to it as the Trump Kennedy Center.
7: To many in Washington, this fight over a building's name has come to symbolize something more. A fight over whether a president can declare himself the face and arbiter of American governance. Like, is the U.S. government him? Or is the U.S. government all of us? This question has been posed to several judges. Trump's name went up, it's come down, it's been covered by scaffolding. Yesterday, a judge seemed to issue a pretty conclusive ruling against him, but within an hour, the Kennedy Center board had declared it was shutting down.

0: Washington's most lauded arts venue is shuttered. ABC's national correspondent Stephen Portnoy starts us off in Washington. Stephen, I mean, you've been to this venue many times, right? Walk me through what's been happening here.
1: Yeah, I'm married to a music major. Right. I won't say dragged to the symphony, but pleasantly attending the National Symphony at the Kennedy Center. Look, what happened yesterday was remarkable in so many different ways, Brad, because you had a federal judge, Judge Christopher Cooper, issuing that order saying that the board is essentially trying to thumb its nose at his own decision and at a statute that's been on the books for more than four decades, which said that the Kennedy Center is D.C.'s only memorial to the late John F. Kennedy, and that there can be no other memorial in the public areas of the Kennedy Center. And what the judge said is that after he issued a ruling in May to take President Trump's name off the side of the building, the board basically thumbed its nose and decided to, in his words, buck a federal court order and a statute Congress enacted by passing another resolution last month that would add President Trump's name back on the side of the building as the man who renovated and restored the Kennedy Center. It would also have possibly added a line about it being endowed by the Trump Kennedy Center Fund.
0: Oh, like the John F. Kennedy Center brought to you by Donald Trump, that kind of a vibe.
1: Right, sort of like a sponsorship message, but also they were going to rename the grounds as the Donald J. Trump Plaza.
0: I see.
1: And that, the judge also said, could not move forward. But what was really striking yesterday was that hours after that ruling came down, the board met in private to close the center, citing what a Kennedy Center official called exacerbated structural emergencies. Now, Monday night, Commerce Secretary Howard Lutnick posted a video that he says was security footage of a relatively small piece of the ceiling of the Kennedy Center, just outside the concert hall, falling to the red carpet floor. Now, the building was empty at the time, but you see the debris scattered over a pretty wide field. And Lutnick said in his social media post on Monday night that someone could have been killed and that no one should be able to enter the building anymore, and it's time to close it for good. Brad, this has been a fight that's been leading to this point for the better part of a year.
2: Take it down! Take it down!
1: It was last December the board voted to change the name of the Kennedy Center. President Trump said he wanted it to be closed for renovations. Congress had already put $257 million on the table and approved that funding for renovations. And now we're at this point where the president says if he doesn't get his name on the side of the building will be closed and not renovated at all.
0: Well, this is my question, Stephen, is, yeah, the decision by the board to shut it down, are they saying that was just like a timing coincidence? Like, we've really been hurting with construction. We actually just have to shut it down and devote ourselves to construction. Or is it a response to this judge's ruling, kind of being like, if people aren't going into the Trump Center, then no one's going into any center?
1: It's hard to know exactly what is driving the timing of this, but let's just put it in sequence. You had the judge's ruling in May that when the board voted months earlier to close at the president's insistence, that the board had not properly acted as fiduciaries, that they hadn't considered the impact on the programming and the finances of the Kennedy Center, that they needed to basically look at it more carefully. So since late May, the board has been looking at various options. And last month, the board accepted a recommendation from an outside consulting group to close the Kennedy Center for 2 years for a renovation that would cost something on the order of $280 million. Now, attached to that vote was another resolution honoring the president. And this is where things get really sticky. It's not just about closing the center and renovating it. It's about how they're going to honor President Trump as they do it. And what they've said in court documents and what administration officials have said out loud is that this idea of honoring the president is so personally important to him that if it isn't undertaken, the work can't go forward. And that is something that official Washington, that the courts are really going to have to grapple with, because the president reiterated it on social media yesterday. He said in his post, the closing will take place immediately. However, the renovation and reconstruction, which is a very large and complex job, cannot begin until such time as the D.C. Circuit, that's the appellate court, rules on the board's approved name. Now, the president goes on to say, if the ruling is a negative one, which it should not be, and is not overturned by the U.S. Supreme Court, the reconstruction and renovation of the Kennedy Center will not take place.
0: Right. This sounds very much like no name, no center.
1: I mean, to opponents, this is a hostage taking.
0: That's wild. So what does that mean in the meantime then, Stephen? I mean, did we just witness the death of the Kennedy Center? Is that too broad? Is that a temporary death? What is this?
1: Well, it's really hard to know what's going to happen next. I mean, the president has very much made his position clear.
3: I was honored by it. The board is a very distinguished board, most distinguished people in the country.
1: In the broader totality, you have the president, you know, obviously building a ballroom, which also had been challenged in court, the helipad on the south lawn of the White House, the beautification of national park land here in D.C. He wants to remake a golf course, a public golf course, so it can be PGA Tour ready, and obviously the Kennedy Center.
4: Every time there's an issue that comes up, it has been connected. We will consider or do this, but or unless it has Donald Trump's name on the building today.
1: Why it's so important that the president's name go on the side is hard to explain. The president himself has not been asked that question directly. But Commerce Secretary Howard Lutnick did tell reporters some weeks ago that he sees it as akin to any large donor giving money for a hospital or a university, that that benefactor might expect some sort of an honor.
5: This is just an acknowledgement of renovated and restored, right? We should have been able to work this out, right?
1: But I have to say it again, Brad. The money that's on the table to renovate the Kennedy Center has not been put up personally by Donald Trump. It's not even been raised by him. Mm-hmm. It's been passed by the people's elected representatives in Congress. $257 million is already on the table, and that's taxpayer money. That's not something that Donald Trump personally raised or came out of his pocket. And yet, he's saying if he doesn't get his name on the side of the building, that work won't happen at all.
0: Well, and if we're talking about President Trump being upset with judges, I mean, I should mention yesterday President Trump publicly castigated members of the Supreme Court that voted against him on this mail ballot initiative. The Supreme Court basically said, no, everyone, you're voting by mail the same way as you ever have. No changes before November, despite what the president wanted. He laid into specifically the conservatives he appointed to the court, Gorsuch, Kavanaugh, Barrett. He said, quote, these are not the people I interviewed to serve on the United States Supreme Court, end quote. So a lot of anger for the judiciary after another sort of defeat for the White House. Stephen Portnoy, thank you so much.
1: Hey, you bet, Brad.
6: KGMI, your money. I'm Dan Loney with Your Money Now. Boeing CEO Kelly Ortberg at an industry conference today said the 737 MAX production is taking a bit longer than expected to stabilize. It's currently making 47 planes per month, with that expected to increase next year. Ortberg added that he expects certification of the MAX 10, the largest model in their fleet, very soon. Meta plans to release a camera-free pair of smart glasses, internally codenamed Luna, later this fall, following growing scrutiny of smart glasses over their recording capabilities. The information reports that new glasses model has 6 built-in microphones that allow users to speak with Meta's AI chatbot. Another day of red ink for Wall Street, but the Fed raising interest rates the reason why, and it's the first time they've raised rates in 3 years. The Dow lost 631 points at 51,462. NASDAQ fell 3 points, S&P 500 off 34. That's Your Money Now.
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9: Well, you can expect a clear and tranquil night tonight as winds go calm and skies stay mostly star-filled. Tomorrow delivers another sunny day with light winds and comfortable afternoon weather. Looking beyond that, the extended forecast does remain dry with lots of sunshine through the weekend. Gonna be absolutely gorgeous. Clouds will increase a bit early next week, but there's still no sign of any significant rainmakers coming up. Our overnight lows should be about 52 under mostly clear skies. Tomorrow's high 76 and sunny, a little bit cooler on Friday, 73 and sunny, 72 on Saturday and 70 on Sunday. Not too bad. Currently 71 in Ferndale and Blaine, 76 in Everson, 73 in Linden, and in Bellingham, 69 degrees at KGMI.
10: 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Well, join me every Saturday and Sunday at 1 p.m. right here.

0: 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We'll answer your questions, we'll talk about aging, and we'll have a little fun along the way.
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3: Good evening. It is 5:38, and I'm Kathy O'Shea. Thank you for joining us for the afternoon news. Let's take a look at your commute. Actually, not too bad. I-5 northbound between Lakeway and the Guide is a little bit heavy, but it is moving. No stop and go there. And the Guide northbound, a bit heavy up to Smith Road, but again, moving, no incidents reported. So that is all good for your Wednesday evening commute. A disturbing case out of Philadelphia as officials comb through hundreds of videos found inside of a home that appear to depict images of violence against women, including a video showing one man strangling a woman to death. ABC's Morgan Norwood explains.
4: Died last year at the age of 82. He was an adult filmmaker who also had a criminal history. Former neighbors tell our station that he would drive to Philadelphia, pick up women and then bring them back home. And he is a central figure in this investigation, along with his son. His son is Eugene. I just want to point that out, who was arrested in June. Police later searching his home, where, again, police say they made those disturbing discoveries and now trying to comb through that 1 million pieces of evidence there.
3: One man tied to the case, Raymond's son Eugene, remains in federal custody on firearms charges. In Los Angeles, the National Transportation Safety Board gave an update this afternoon on the early investigation into a news-gathering chopper crash in the city last night, including what will happen to the video captured by the local reporter in the final moments of that flight. ABC's Alex Stone.
5: They're going to go back and do audio analysis of the actual sound of the engine and those alarms that were going off for the pilot to analyze what the engine was doing in that exact minute. But whatever was going on, this was very quick. They were not all that high. And when whatever happened to the engine, it sounded like spooling down with the alarms going off for losing RPMs on it, that there wasn't much time to react. And they were almost instantaneously on the ground hitting the building behind me and the storage containers in the back of this building.
3: That's ABC's Alex Stone reporting. Officials, including the FBI and the Coast Guard, keeping a close eye on U.S.-bound oil tankers after several experienced some kind of cyber attack while at sea. ABC News Chief Justice Correspondent Pierre Thomas has more on that story.
6: Newly released video showing the moment highly specialized Coast Guard forces and the FBI climb aboard one of two U.S.-bound oil tankers that had been hit by massive cyber attacks. Sources telling ABC News federal authorities took the extraordinary step of heading out to sea off the U.S. coast in the Gulf, boarding the first vessel on August 21st to determine the scale of the hack, that ship losing communications for more than 30 hours.
3: The U.S. is now looking into who is responsible for those attacks. A Jacksonville nurse taking action against her employer when she was attacked by a patient while on the clock. ABC's Victor Okendo has details.
7: Multiple surveillance cameras capturing the incident from last May. That patient suddenly becoming physical, striking an employee before stalking behind the nurse station, shoving another worker. Then turning on ER nurse Yanita Aguilior when she attempts to intervene, hitting her multiple times before she falls to the floor. Aguilior has since filed a $5 million lawsuit against the hospital, accusing her employer of failing to keep her safe.
3: The hospital released a statement saying they have 4 public safety specialists and 2 sheriff's deputies assigned to those facilities at all times, including the day of that incident. The Federal Reserve has voted to raise interest rates for the first time in 3 years. Rates will now go up by a quarter of a percentage point due to the stubbornly high inflation that remains well above the Fed's 2% goal. The inflation is caused in large part because of higher oil and gas prices from the Iran war. Patrick DeHaan with Gas Buddy also says the war in Ukraine is helping gas

0: prices remain high because refineries have been wiped out in Russia.
1: It's exposing a lot of fronts that oil prices are reacting to, and that's why oil earlier this week jumped to its highest level in months, close to $106, because there's just no shortage of headlines that are influential and are changing the risk calculus in near real time. And that's why consumers today will be spending roughly $770 million more on fuel. Until something happens to de-escalate these geopolitical tensions, prices will keep going higher.
0: The vote to raise rates today was unanimous. The decision also puts newly appointed Fed Chair Kevin Warsh at odds with President Trump, who has repeatedly called for lower borrowing costs. The European Union's Commission President is offering Canada a pathway to being aligned with the organization. The associate membership will be the first of its kind in the EU. But ABC's Tom Sophie Burridge says other member states will have to approve it.
2: The European Union and Canada have been wanting for some time now to strengthen ties, not only in the face of traditional threats from the likes of China and Russia in this kind of big power world order that we are now, but also the fact that over the past 2 years under President Trump, the European Union no longer sees the United States as the dependable ally it once was.
0: That's ABC's Tom Sophie Burridge. Doctors in St. Louis this morning announced a successful surgery to separate two little girls from Ethiopia, born joint at the head. Here's ABC's Rena Roy.
3: It took doctors at Cardinal Glennon Children's Hospital more than 24 hours to separate two-year-old sisters Hiyab and Wahubto earlier this year. Now describing the complex procedures, doctors say they put virtual reality tools to work as well using 3D printing. One of the girls has already had a cranial plate attached to her head, so she doesn't need a helmet anymore. The other will have the same surgery soon. Twins born joined at the head are rare, just one out of every 2.5 million live births, and there have only ever been around 60 successful separations. Rena Roy, ABC News.
0: Well, deep fakes aren't a problem for celebrities and politicians alone. Scammers have taken to posting AI-generated images of cattle and horses, as we hear from ABC's Jim Ryan.
4: This used to be the way to build a herd, but now, says rancher Scott Frazier.
5: Online sales and that sort of thing have become more common, whether it be livestock, household goods, or whatever you're buying.
4: The risk is in buying livestock based on a posted photo.
6: One scam, they got away with about $70,000 from one of our producers.
4: Texas Agriculture Commissioner Sid Miller says ranchers have been duped into buying livestock that didn't exist based on images that were AI generated. Jim Ryan, ABC News.
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0: KGMI News Time, 5:47. Two people, including a child, were hurt following an encounter with a bear in Whatcom County. The State Department of Fish and Wildlife says the incident occurred Sunday night at a private residence outside Bellingham city limits. Both victims were taken to a nearby hospital for treatment, though the extent of their injuries is unknown at this time. DFW officials are working to locate and trap the black bear in question. A man is in custody after calling

0: calling 911 while leading police on a pursuit on I-5. State Patrol Trooper Kelsey Harding says that Bellingham police officers initially pulled the suspect over near Bakerview Road early yesterday. The suspect, identified as a 35-year-old man, fled police onto I-5 southbound. Troopers found the suspect driver near Lakeway, and a pursuit began in the northbound lanes. The suspect called 911 while being pursued, telling dispatchers that there was a child in the car and that he had no plans to stop for police. His car hit spike strips near the Main Street exit in Ferndale, where he got out and tried to run off before being apprehended by a canine unit. Jail records show the suspect faces several charges, including false reporting after no children were found inside the car, and DUI. Whatcom County will be searching for a new top official next year.
1: This budget, my fourth biennial budget, will be my final budget proposal, as I will not be seeking the office of the county executive again.
0: Whatcom County Executive Seth Paul Sidhu announced last night at the council meeting that he will not run for re-election in 2027. He reflected on challenges his administration has faced over the recent years, including two devastating floods, the COVID-19 pandemic, the opioid crisis, and the effects of cross-border tensions. He went on to tout the county's ability to balance its budget under his leadership, having grown the general fund's year-end balance by at least 15% in each of the past 6 years. Sidhu has been involved in several controversies over his tenure. Whatcom Democrats called for his resignation after he wrote a favorable letter of introduction for a former public works director who faced allegations of sexual harassment by three female employees. Community members can learn more about Sidhu's budget recommendations during the county's open house September 30th. There will also be a public hearing for the budget ahead of its final passage in November. Don't be alarmed if you see flames at BP Cherry Point Refinery in the coming weeks. Whatcom County Fire District 7 says BP gave them notice that planned maintenance over the next few weeks could result in visible flaring. A flare is a safety device designed to burn excess gas and relieve pressure from equipment. They're usually visible and are regulated by the Northwest Clean Air Agency, the State Department of Ecology, and, of course, the EPA. Fire Department 7 says the flares are part of routine maintenance and is not being done in response to an emergency. Anyone with questions is asked to contact BP's Community Affairs staff. And after 26 years in the same location, Northwest Licensing is on the move. Saturday marks the last day of business at the company's Cedarwood Avenue office in Bellingham. Northwest Licensing will reopen on Saturday, September 22nd, at its new location on Cordata Parkway, next door to the Washington State Driver's License office and between Park Bowl and Dairy Queen. Northwest Licensing says the move is aimed at providing more convenience and a better customer experience. The office handles vehicle titles, tabs, registrations, renewals, and title transfers for cars, boats, motorcycles, and other vehicles, along with copying and fax services. KGMI News Time, 5:52.
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5: Good afternoon, I'm Joe Tien. Some mixed news today on the status of the Seahawks starting quarterback. The team announced that it's ruled Sam Darnold out for their game against the Arizona Cardinals on Sunday, but there are no plans to put him on injured reserve. Darnold is dealing with a glute injury. He suffered five snaps into their season opener against the Patriots last week. An IR stint would force him to miss at least four games, so the Seahawks have indicated he could return before then. ESPN's Jeremy Fowler has reported that multiple sources expect Darnold to miss roughly 4 weeks from the time of his injury. Drew Locke will make the start in Arizona on Sunday, with second-year signal caller Jalen Milroe set to back him up. Speaking of the Seahawks, the team is mourning the loss of a former fan favorite. New Mexico State University announced this morning that four-time Pro Bowl linebacker Fred Young has died at the age of 64. Young was drafted by the Hawks in 1984 and spent four seasons in Seattle, earning four Pro Bowl nods and a first-team All-Pro selection along the way. He was also known for his special teams play, earning the AFC Special Teams Player of the Year as a rookie. Young was named as one of the Seahawks' top 50 players in franchise history last summer. A cause of death has not been revealed. The Mariners' late-season freefall continued last night. They fell to the Los Angeles Angels 2-1 to seal a series loss in their second-to-last road series of the season. The Angels struck first in the fifth inning, and Julio Rodriguez hit an RBI double to score Dom Canzone in the sixth to even it up. But the Angels took the lead back for good right after that with a solo homer. Logan Gilbert gave up two runs and struck out seven over six innings for the quality start, but the offense couldn't hold up their end of the bargain. The M's now sit 12 games under 500 and have clinched their first full losing season since 2019. With wins by the Astros and Rangers, they're just a few games away from mathematically being eliminated from the playoffs. George Kirby will look to help them avoid the sweep against LA tonight. First pitch is at 6:38 on KPUG. Western's men's soccer team is continuing its extended road trip tonight. The 24th nationally ranked Vikings are playing St. Edward's in Austin, Texas. The third leg of a six-game trip for the Vikes, who are looking to avoid a three-match winless streak after starting the season 4-0. Meanwhile, the women are back at it tomorrow night when they open GNAC play by hosting Northwest Nazarene at 7. One local high school athlete had a standout performance last night. Squalicum junior midfielder Addie Wilson scored four goals in the Storm's 8-0 Mercy Rule win over Sultan. The Storm remain undefeated this season with four wins and one tie. They look to be on a crash course with crosstown rival Bellingham, who own a perfect 5-0 record as the top two teams in the Northwest Conference this season. The community is mourning the loss of a Ski to Sea legend. Cascadia Daily News reports that Jeff Hilburn died on August 29th after a motorcycle crash near Lake Whatcom. Hilburn, who was a school teacher in Bellingham, was also the kayaker and team captain on Birch Equipment when they won four straight ski to sea races from 2022 to 2025. He was 56 years old. And that's KGMI Sports.
0: Thanks, Joe. It's 5:55 at KGMI.
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10: What are all those hours of screen time doing to your child's developing brain? 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Childhood, roughly from birth through age 25, is a critical window. The brain gets wired by real-world experiences, language, music, movement, and time spent face-to-face with other people. Learn a language or an instrument young comes far more easily than it ever will for an adult. The worry is that hours of fast, flashy screen time can crowd out exactly those experiences and even make ordinary life start to feel boring by comparison. You don't have to wait for decades of data to act. 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I'm Dr. Sanjay Gupta, helping you live a better life.
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0: And that wraps up today's edition of the KGMI Afternoon News. I'm Kathy O'Shea. Thank you so much for joining us this afternoon. Well, the evening looks like it's going to be a good one, so do enjoy and take care.
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3: From ABC News, I'm Dave Packer. President Trump saying interest rates are too high after the Federal Reserve voted unanimously to raise the benchmark rate 0.25% today. Speaking in North Carolina this evening, Trump deflected blame for the rate hike away from his appointed Fed board chair, Kevin Warsh.
4: I'm relying on Kevin, but he's got, you know, a very tough board. He's got a board that was put there by a lot of other people. And the interest rates are too high. They're not appropriate.
3: ABC's Elizabeth Schulze.
5: Today's rate hike means the cost of credit cards, car loans, and mortgages will go up. A 30-year fixed mortgage is already over 7%. That's leaving first-time homebuyers like David Sekula in Virginia priced out of the market.
6: It can be difficult to get, you know, start the next chapter of your life where you're limited.
3: Los Angeles, the NTSB with an update into a local news helicopter crash last night that killed a news reporter, a pilot, and one additional victim on the ground after that aircraft went down while covering a bus and SUV crash. The NTSB's air crash investigator Fabian Salazar says much of the early investigation will center around captured video from the reporter inside the chopper as it went down.
7: That video is probably the most important evidence that we have discovered so far.
3: He says they're also looking at ground-based security cameras near the crash site. Ed Sheeran speaking out amid mounting backlash after rapper Macklemore was dropped from his tour after expressing pro-Palestinian views.
8: Amid public pressure to speak out, Sheeran going on to say, "I am appalled by the conflict between Israel and Palestine. I am not complicit. I have my personal views on this devastating conflict. Just because I choose not to speak publicly, it doesn't mean I don't have them." But fallout now growing. Ed Sheeran's own band and multiple opening acts, including Phineas and Lucas Graham, voluntarily leaving the tour in solidarity with Macklemore.
3: That's ABC's Lara Spencer. You're listening to ABC News.
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0: House Speaker Mike Johnson today announced he's canceling legislative business, sending lawmakers to the campaign trail early ahead of the midterm elections. The move comes a day after Kentucky Republican Congressman Thomas Massey introduced articles of impeachment against Defense Secretary Pete Hegseth that Speaker Johnson called ridiculous.
1: It will immediately be tabled, of course, but we probably won't do that today. We'll probably do it when we come back. But it's a stunt. Secretary Hegseth has done an extraordinary job.
0: The war in Iran is helping hike up oil and gas prices. Patrick DeHaan with Gas Buddy says the war in Ukraine is also contributing.
2: It's exposing a lot of fronts that oil prices are reacting to, and that's why oil earlier this week jumped to its highest level in months, close to $106, because there's just no shortage of headlines that are influential and are changing the risk calculus in near real time. And that's why consumers today will be spending roughly $770 million more on fuel. Until something happens to de-escalate these geopolitical tensions, prices will keep going higher.
0: The nation's largest sports leagues are asking state regulators to issue lifetime bans for gamblers who harass or threaten pro athletes. In a letter to state attorneys general, the leagues say individuals who lose sports bets direct threatening and harassing messages at players, coaches, and their families, and they're calling for a reporting system linked to regulators and law enforcement. Dave Packer, ABC News.
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5: 2 people, including a child, were hurt following an encounter with a bear in Whatcom County. The State Department of Fish and Wildlife says the incident occurred Sunday night at a private residence outside Bellingham city limits. Both victims were taken to a nearby hospital for treatment, though the extent of their injuries is unknown at this time. Meanwhile, a new report focused on education puts our state at the very top of the class. Wallet Hub ranked Washington as the #1 state for teachers in a study published on Monday. Several factors led to the top-tier rating, including improvements in teacher salaries, lower tenure requirements, and solid plans for remote learning. Washington also ranked #1 in the nation for teaching opportunities and competition. And don't be alarmed if you see flames at BP Cherry Point Refinery in the coming weeks. Whatcom County Fire District 7 says BP gave them notice that planned maintenance over the next few weeks could result in visible flaring. A flare is a safety device designed to burn excess gas and relieve pressure from equipment. Your forecast for tonight: mostly clear with a low around 52. Tomorrow, sunny with a high near 76. 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
7: Hey, thanks for joining us on a Monday night. Lots to get to next hour. We got the Stanley Cup Carolina Hurricanes. We've got the NBA champions New York Knickerbockers. I cried. Talk about that next hour. This hour, straight ahead, there is a book that I love. Shipwreck stories. They're just so engrossing and so entertaining, and how they go and research all this stuff is fascinating. And I found this book, The Wreck of the Mentor, and I started to go down that road, and I found out late last week we had just booked the book, just booked the guest, the author, Eric J. Dolan, and it just appeared on the New York Times bestseller list last week. So good timing. So we'll do that here in just a minute. Like to give a heartfelt prayer to the 8 who are presumed dead after a B-52 Stratofortress exploded shortly after takeoff at the Edwards Air Force Base in California. 8 people, they say, have died after it crashed right after takeoff Monday afternoon. There was a massive cloud of smoke. It appeared, seemed like it was still on the Air Force Base. Images show a smoldering remains of the aircraft. Not much is known. It's going to take months and months and months to find out what happened. It was carrying 8 people on a routine test mission. It crashed shortly after takeoff. Initial indications are that the crash was not survivable. Emergency personnel were on the scene. It was a mix of uniformed military personnel, government civilians, and government contractors. The plane was doing some type of

test mission. Witnesses say that the aircraft went down immediately after takeoff, and the crash was contained within the Air Force base. So a terrible tragedy that occurred.

0: Memorial Day. So a little prayer for the families of those fallen in the line of duty. All right, stay right there. When we come back, we're going to talk about the shipwreck of the Mentor, a true story about an 1880s shipwreck. And why is it so fascinating? We'll tell you when we come back next. America at Night, we're just getting started. Open phones in an hour, but get some popcorn and wait till you hear this yarn. America at Night, back in a moment.
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4: Get ready for a great yarn. Our next guest has written a book, The True Story of Death, Despair, and Deliverance in the Age of Sail. The book is called The Wreck of the Mentor. And we learned just now the book is going to debut on the New York Times bestseller list. Eric J. Dolan, welcome to America at Night.
5: Thanks for having me.
4: First of all, congratulations on the New York Times. That's great. But it's also not just on the New York Times. It's also on the Independent.
5: Independent Booksellers compilation of bestsellers. It's number 5 for the past week. That's great.
4: That's fantastic. The book just came out. It is called The Wreck of the Mentor. You wrote another book about pirates, which got a whole lot of attention. Did this story come out of that pirate book, or had you find out about this Wreck of the Mentor?
5: No, the pirate book was Black Flags, Blue Waters, which was a lot of fun to write. But no, this story did not come from that. This story originated back in 2007 when I wrote a book called Leviathan, The History of Whaling in America, since the Mentor was a whale ship that left from New Bedford in 1831. I came across the story while researching my larger history of whaling, but it didn't fit into the narrative, so I tucked it into the back of my head. And then fast forward to 2024, when I published a book called Left for Dead, which is about 5 men who were intentionally marooned on the Falkland Islands during the War of 1812. And that story had some similarities to the Mentor, because there was a shipwreck involved, there were people on islands, multiple islands, for many years, desperately trying to survive. So it brought the Wreck of the Mentor back into the front of my brain, and I needed a new book topic, so I took a deep dive. I started reading everything I could about the Wreck of the Mentor, and I just decided it was a great story, and I wanted to tell it.
4: Beautiful. Eric J. Dolan, the book is called The Wreck of the Mentor. I love a good shipwreck story, but take us back to 1832. Why? Not very well known, somewhat obscure shipwreck in 1832. What caught your attention?
5: Well, in part because nobody today will have ever heard of the story, but at the time, it was major news. It was covered in newspapers all around the country. One of the survivors published a book that went through multiple editions right after the event. And the thing that really grabbed me, in addition to it being a maritime story, which I love to tell, is that it was so complicated. It spanned over 5 years, ultimately. It involved the crash on a reef in 1832. It was just the beginning of the story. Over the next 4 years, there were vicious attacks. There were the collision of East and West, displays of kindness and compassion. There was an open ocean voyage in a rickety whale ship. There were multiple escapes. There were periods of starvation. There was a murder. There was a naval rescue mission sent by President Andrew Jackson. And it had so many different elements, and they were so interesting to me because they're ones that modern readers would know very little about. I venture that very few of your listeners really know what Palau is. It's this archipelago of 340 islands about 500 miles to the east of the Philippines, and had a very vibrant culture, and all of a sudden the West invades. There are multiple shipwrecks, including the Mentor, and guns are involved. The provision of guns and ammunition sort of changes the balance of power in Palau. I mean, all these different elements I was able to weave into the story, and it was a lot of fun to write.
4: The book is called The Wreck of the Mentor. The New York Times, not only is it now on the New York Times bestseller,

0: list, but the New York Times called it the nonfiction everyone will be talking about in 2026, The Wreck of the Mentor, Eric J. Dolan. All right, take us back to 1832. Tell us about the Mentor. Where was it going and what was it trying to do?
1: Well, actually, the Mentor left New Bedford Harbor in July of 1831, and it was right at the height of the golden age of whaling. This is a time when America led the world in whaling, and whale oil was a major illuminant at the time, and New Bedford was the largest whaling port in the United States. It had just recently outstripped Nantucket. So the Mentor leaves in July of 1831. They thought they were going to have a short trip in the Atlantic, but they weren't finding many whales, so Captain Edward Barnard decided to go around the Cape of Good Hope into the Indian Ocean. They still didn't have much luck, so he decided to sail all the way to the Pacific Ocean, which was literally teeming with millions of sperm whales, the most valuable whale of all. But unfortunately for him and the men on board the Mentor, on the night of May 21st of 1832, after they had left the Spice Islands and they were heading for Guam, a major storm blew in. They couldn't use celestial navigation. Edward Barnard thought that he was out in open water, but he was tragically wrong, because in the early morning hours of May 21st, the Mentor crashes into a reef at the northern edge of the Palawan Archipelago, and the ship is done for, huge hole in the hull. And within a day's time, half of the men on board, 11 men, are dead, 10 of them because they tried to escape the wreck on a whaleboat when the storm was still raging. They were never seen again. And then one of them, who drowned a little bit later when he tried to escape on another whaleboat that got smashed to smithereens before even being dropped down into the water. So that's all within a day, and then the story goes on from there.
0: How many men survived?
1: Ultimately, seven. Seven out of the 22 men make it back to the United States. And one of them, Horace Holden, who wrote a book about his experience, despite the fact that he was near death for probably a better part of almost 2 years on this small island after they were in Palau, they went to another island, they got blown off course. He was in bad shape, but he made it back to the United States, and he lived to be 94 years old and died in 1904. And what was even more amazing is while he was in Toby, which is sort of near Palau, it's part of Palau today, but not then, he was forcibly tattooed on the arms and chest. That was one of the things that the whalemen were forced to endure. And he just had, his story was amazing, not only what he endured in Palau and on Toby, but also his longevity and his life after coming back to the United States.
0: So the ship is now sunk. Seven people survived. Is it literally just swimming to the nearest land, and this is where the nearest land was, this island in Palau?
1: No, the reef was off the island of Kiangle, a small island in the northern part of Palau. They still had one whale boat left. It was a leaky one, so the remaining men got into the whale boat, and they went to a small island. They were attacked by the natives after leaving that island. They escaped from those natives. Then they landed on another island a little further south. They were taken to a village where they were ultimately welcomed, and the villagers decided to help them build a canoe to escape back to the Spice Islands. But in exchange, the Americans had to promise to bring back 200 guns and ammunition, and they had to leave three of the whalemen behind as hostages to make sure that they returned. But the problem is, when they left on the whaleboat and the canoe that the natives had built for them, it didn't make it back to the Spice Islands. It got blown off course, and they landed on this very small island called Toby, only a mile long and a half mile wide, where the whalemen and some of the Palauans who had gone with them were treated as captives. And that's where a lot of the story takes place. For multiple years, the men are kept there. Two of the men escape on a passing western ship. And then finally, two more whalemen escape about a year and a half later on another western ship that comes by. And ultimately, President Andrew Jackson sends a naval vessel, a very impressive naval vessel, to collect the last of the Americans who are in Palau.
0: That's a heck of a yarn here. Eric J. Dolan, our guest. The book is called The Wreck of the Mentor. How did the Americans speak to the natives? They didn't speak English, did they?
1: No, they didn't. They definitely didn't speak English. This is one of the fortunate things that happened for the Americans. There were these men in the Pacific Islands called beachcombers, and they were basically Westerners who had jumped ship while they were in the Pacific and decided to incorporate themselves into local life. And fortunately for the whalemen, the first village that they encountered, called Ngarshalong, there was a guy there named Charlie, who was a former mariner or sailor on a British ship. He had left his ship in the early 1800s, settled in Palau, married a Palauan woman, and become a minor chief. But for the whalemen, the thing that was great about Charlie is he could still speak English. So he could speak English and the Palauan language, and he acted as an interpreter.
0: When you say the natives of Palau, I mean, are you talking, set the scene for me. What are we talking about when we talk about natives of Palau?
1: Sure. Palau had a very vibrant culture that went back thousands of years, but of course it was quite different, as was the case for all of these Pacific Islands, than the West, Europe and America. The natives on Palau, the men were typically entirely naked. They had black teeth because of they dyed their teeth black, and also they chewed betel nuts, which made their saliva red. They were heavily tattooed. When they first encountered the whalemen, they were carrying war clubs and spears and swords, so they looked very dangerous, certainly the first encounter. The women would wear skirts that were made out of leaves. They would adorn themselves with certain types of jewelry. They put coconut oil in their hair, so their hair was very shiny oftentimes. They're a very proud culture. They had rich traditions, but they certainly looked very different to the Americans when they ultimately stepped ashore. But after spending a lot of time with the Palauans, the Americans, who first had a really condescending attitude towards the natives, viewed them more as friends and people who had helped them, were helping them to escape. So familiarity didn't breed contempt. It sort of bred more understanding between the whalemen and the natives who decided to help them.
0: Now you know why the New York Times called The Wreck of the Mentor one of the nonfiction books everyone will be talking about in 2026. Eric J. Dolan, The Wreck of the Mentor. What's the story about the natives were enamored with what the Americans were wearing? Well, tell me that story.
1: Right. Well, they were enamored of pretty much with anything that came from the West that they didn't have experience with. Most importantly was iron, because this is a culture, they didn't naturally have iron or metals. So it was very common for Western ships in the Pacific in the early 1800s to trade iron, whether that's hoops from barrels, nails, tools, mirrors that have iron and the glass is in the iron. They would trade those with the natives for water and food when they would stop at these various islands. But clothes was also very new to them, and it was something that they treasured, the natives treasured. So it was actually one of the ways in which the whalemen escaped from the first natives that they encountered, attacked them, and wanted to steal things from the whaleboat. So Captain Barnard decided to pitch single pieces of clothes into the water as far away from the whaleboat as he could. And each time he did that, the natives would furiously paddle over to the floating piece of apparel, pick it up, and then they'd resume their chase. And Barnard did this so many times that he was ultimately able to get farther away from the natives, and the natives ultimately got too far away from their home island and turned around and left the whalemen alone. But that only led to them landing on another island 2 days later, where they encountered a new group of natives. So it really was the novelty of the clothes, and it was something that, for whatever reason, the Palauans treasured and wanted to get their hands on.
0: The book is called The Wreck of the Mentor. back in 1832. So interesting, the New York Times called it one of the best nonfiction books out there. Now on the New York Times bestseller list, Eric J. Dolan, our guest. We'll get to more of this incredible

0: story. The book is just out, just landed on the New York Times bestseller list, The Wreck of the Mentor. America at Night, back in a moment.
1: Coming to you from the heart of the nation, this is America at Night with McGraw-Milhaven.

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3: Z News, I'm Dave Packer. President Trump saying interest rates are too high after the Federal Reserve voted unanimously to raise the benchmark rate 0.25% today. Speaking in North Carolina this evening, Trump deflecting blame for the rate hike away from his appointed Fed board chair, Kevin Warsh.
4: I'm relying on Kevin, but he's got, you know, a very tough board. He's got a board that was put there by a lot of other people. And the interest rates are too high. They're not appropriate.
3: Today's rate hike means the cost of credit cards, car loans, and mortgages will go up. The NTSB says it's now analyzing wreckage and audio recordings connected to that deadly local news helicopter crash in L.A. A reporter and pilot died in the chopper. Third person, 29-year-old man, died on the ground. The House tonight passed a Russia and Iran sanctions bill championed by the late Senator Lindsey Graham, sending the measure to President Trump's desk for his signature. This is ABC News.
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10: The book is called The Wreck of the Mentor. Eric J. Dolan, our guest. The true story of death, despair, and deliverance in the age of sale. You can get this book where all fine books are sold, including the website, Eric J. Dolan, D-O-L-I-N, ericjdolan.com. He has all of his books up there, and you can read the beginning chapters and get a sense of what the book is all about. Eric, take me through the research of this book. It happened in 1832, but it also happened in a remote island in the Pacific Ocean. How did you go about researching this?
11: Well, fortunately, Horace Holden, one of the men on board, the mentor, when he came back to the United States, he wrote a very detailed book of his experience there. The captain, Edward Barnard, wrote a very detailed manuscript of his experience with the intent to publish, but he died some years later when his ship went down in Lake Erie, and that manuscript was only discovered in the 1970s in the bowels of a museum, so I was able to access that. There were hundreds of articles written about this. The Naval Rescue Mission had somebody who detailed everything that went on there, and I also, to the extent possible, used oral histories from Palau, because they didn't have a written history at the time, and you had to use context, too. I knew a lot about the whaling industry. I knew a lot about Pacific interactions with Pacific Islanders, different islands, and pulling that all together, I was able to tell the story, but it is just wonderful. You can access virtually every newspaper or journal that was written at this time, and there were quite a few articles on the wreck of the Mentor and the travails of the men who left in 1831, and as they trickled back to the United States, there would be these little pulses of coverage. So there was a lot of information to draw upon, and that's what I did.
10: Yeah. Talk about, because I know in the book you try and portray the natives and get their point of view, and you mentioned the oral histories. How did you go about doing some of that, and how did you try and put yourself into their mindset?
11: Well, in the author's note at the beginning of the book, I talk about the difficulty of writing history when some of the participants don't have a sort of an authentic voice, in the sense that there's not much that they wrote down about their experience. And that's very common when the Americans rolled over the continent from east to west. A lot of the Indian nations that they shunted aside and attacked, they weren't always able to tell their story from their words, because a lot of the Americans that rolled over the continent are the ones that wrote down the history. So with Palau, you could either do one of two things. You could say you can't tell the story because there isn't an equal amount of written material from the native's perspective, or you can say you have the material that's available, you have some oral histories, you know the context, and you can sort of use your understanding of history to leaven some of the comments that the Westerners, the whalemans, made about their experience. So I think I did a very fair and respectful job of covering the Palauan side of the interactions. And the feedback that I've gotten from some people who live in Palau is that I succeeded. So you have to do the best you can, and this is a problem that confronts any historian that writes about events in the 1600s, 1700s, and 1800s. And you don't want to make up information, but there are a lot of clues that you can use in the historical record, along with oral histories that might be available, to tell the fullest and most complete story possible.
10: When the shipwrecked soldiers get to the island, is this the first time the natives have seen somebody from the West? Have they had any interaction? It seems like they're a lot more friendly, or a lot more able to cut a deal than one would think.
11: Right. Well, no, the Palauans did have interactions with Western ships throughout the late 1600s and 1700s, just very sporadic. But then there was a major shipwreck in 1783 of a British bark named the Antelope. And there are a couple of chapters in the book that talk about that, because that wreck in 1783 was the first sustained contact between the West and the Palauans, and one of the outgrowths of that crash was that the Palauan chief, the Kororan chief of the village, said, we'll let you build a ship to escape from salvage from the antelope, but in exchange, you have to give us guns and ammunition and also have to join us in fights with other villages to gain superiority. So that backdrop plays a very important role in the story of the Mentor, because when the Mentor crashed in a different village, those villagers immediately said, we want the same deal that the antelope people, the British, gave to Koror here in Garshalang. We want you to give us guns and ammunition so we can be more powerful, and in exchange, we'll help you leave the islands. So, yes, by the time the Mentor crashed, Palauans were very familiar with, or I mean, not very familiar, right, but familiar with the West. So it wasn't as much of a shock if it had been first contact.
10: And they were smart enough, they wanted guns to what? To protect themselves or to go on the offensive?
11: Go on the offensive. Palau, with all these different islands, there were many different villages in Palau, and although they all spoke the same language, they had their own spheres of influence and control, and it was very common, even well before any Westerners arrived, for different Palauan villages to engage in sieges and wars with one another, often quite bloody wars. So the provision of guns gave those who had the guns a military advantage in vanquishing their foes.
10: Eric J. Dolan, what does this tell you, writing a book about two completely different cultures, right, completely separated in many ways, and yet the human nature, the similarities in the human nature from both groups?
11: Yeah, that really jumped out at me. In fact, I talk in the book about the concept of the noble savage, which was very prevalent in the late 1700s and early 1800s, where Westerners viewed natives in the Pacific in particular as being these children of nature, pure of heart, wanting to help the Westerners who had been cast upon their shores. But the conclusion that I reach is that in many ways, the way that the Palauans reacted and their interest in guns and warfare is that seemed to reflect base human nature more than noble savages. In many ways, the Palauans were similar to the Westerners they encountered, especially when it came to power politics.
10: Yeah. Eric J. Dolan, D-O-L-I-N, Eric J. Dolan. The book is The Wreck of the Mentor, newly minted on the New York Times bestseller list. Just came out. Go back for a minute, Eric. Talk about how this was big news of the day. A shipwreck in the middle of the Pacific Ocean on a small little island. How did the news get back to the mainland? There wasn't AP, there wasn't wire, there wasn't internet. How did the news travel?
11: Yeah, it was definitely big news, and the way the news traveled is by the return of the participants. A couple of years after, maybe actually about a year after the Whaleman crashed, two of them, one of whom was Captain Barnard, was able to get on a passing Western ship, a Spanish ship, that took him and the other whalemen that managed to escape to China. And from China, they were able to get passage on an American ship back to Hampton Roads, Virginia. So immediately upon landing in the United States, Captain Barnard was telling people the story. He went to a number of places, including New Bedford and Nantucket, and talked about his ordeal. But more importantly, he wrote a letter to the Secretary of the Navy, Levi Woodbury, imploring him to send a U.S. naval vessel to Palau to repatriate or get back the Americans. So that was the initial slug of information. And then a few years later, Horace Holden and another whaleman escaped. When they came back, they gave many interviews, not only in the United States, but also to newspapers in China, which published extensive accounts. And then when Holden got back to the United States, he promptly wrote a book. And the book was intended to make him some money, but also to incite action on the part of the federal government and get them to go to Palau with a naval ship. But unbeknownst to Holden, when he wrote his book, because communication wasn't that good back then, he didn't know yet. He found out a little bit later that the federal government and Andrew Jackson had already sent a naval ship to Palau about a year or so earlier, and they were en route to getting the remaining Americans back.
10: Mm. Palau today is an island in the Pacific in which the United States and Palau are very close, are we not?
11: Well, absolutely. Palau, after the wreck of the Mentor throughout the 1800s and 1900s, Palau became a pawn in international politics. First, Spain took over Palau, then Germany took over Palau, then Japan took over Palau, and when Japan was defeated in World War II, the American Navy oversaw Palau for a couple of years, then the United Nations, and it wasn't until 1994 when Palau finally became a republic and had control over their own destiny. But we still have a compact of free association with Palau, and we provide military support and have a base, and we also provide some financial support to the Palauans, but they run their own country.
10: Is it a tourist attraction at all? Do people go and visit?
11: Oh, yeah.
10: And hang out?
11: It's
10: in the
11: very famous for scuba diving. There's something called the Jellyfish Lake there, which is a lake that sort of is separated from the larger ocean and has millions of these golden jellyfish that have been in the lake so long that they've lost their ability to sting. So it's a very popular place for snorkelers and scuba divers to swim among all these golden jellyfish. It's sort of like being in a bowl of gummy bears, I guess. I haven't been there. But there are a lot of areas in Palau that are very famous for diving. It's a small country, only about 19,000 people. But everybody that I've spoken to who's been there, and I have not, has said wonderful things about it.
10: The Wreck of the Mentor now sits on the New York Times bestseller list. The New York Times called it the nonfiction everyone will be talking about in 2026, The Wreck of the Mentor, Eric J. Dolan. Eric, with a couple of minutes left, a couple more questions here. In doing your research, what nugget of information did you come along and say, I can't believe I just discovered this?
11: This is going to sound like a cop-out, but I'm sorry, it's not. I've written 17 books. My background, my undergraduate, master's, and PhD are in biology and environmental policy. I'm not a trained historian, so to speak, although I am an historian because I tell stories about history. Every book I've done has been on very different subjects. So each book is like getting a new master's degree. When I started working on this book, I knew nothing about The Wreck of the Mentor. So almost every day was a phenomenal surprise. Every day I was researching it, I was discovering something new. So I really, there's not one nugget of information that, floored me. Although, as was the case in the 1830s when the men came back, one of the things that most enthralled the American public was the fact that the whalemen were forcibly tattooed while they were on the island of Toby. And that was very fascinating to me because this is right at the time when Americans saw their first tattoos. In fact, 6 months after Horace Holden came back, he refused to show his tattoos publicly. He just showed them to his friends and a number of reporters who were reporting on him. But a few months after he got back, another guy, this guy O'Connell, who had been in the Pacific, a different island, for about 10 years, he was tattooed head to foot. He took a totally different approach. He joined P.T. Barnum's circus, and he went on the road and became a traveling act and made a living off of showing people his tattoos. And he was the first American, first Westerner, to show tattoos in the United States.

0: United States. So I think that was a fascinating element to me, especially today when so many people have tattoos. Back then, it was very rare and exotic.
1: What a great story. The Wreck of the Mentor just came out, just newly minted on the New York Times bestseller list. A true story of death, despair, and deliverance in the age of sale. I can't wait to hear more about Charlie when you open up the book. The Wreck of the Mentor, Eric J. Dolan. Go to ericjdolan.com. You can read a couple of the beginning chapters. All of the books are there. Also, where all fine books are sold. Eric J. Dolan, thank you for a wonderful yarn. Good luck with the book tour, and thanks for stopping in.
0: Thank you very much for having me.
1: America at Night, back in just one moment.
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0: And every single day, it's information overload. It's coming at me from all directions. And you know what? 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
1: 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That's 844-262-4729.
2: I don't know what it is, but I love me a good shipwreck story, whether it's Moby Dick or the shipwreck of the Mentor or pick a shipwreck. It is, I love a good shipwreck story. And I don't know why. I think it's the open seas, the swashbuckling nature of it all. What was the movie with Chris Hemsworth and the true story of, was it The Heart of the Sea? The Heart of the Ocean, the Heart of the, no, the Heart of the Sea was the Perfect Storm was, oh man, that book was fantastic, and the movie was really good too. Heart of the Ocean, that was the diamond that they had for the Titanic. The Heart of the Sea, right? That was the true story of Moby Dick. So they wrote Moby Dick. Herman Melville wrote Moby Dick, and then fictionalized the account of it all. And Nathaniel Philbrick then wrote the true story of the whale ship Essex. And that book was fantastic. And they turned that into a movie a couple of, well, we're going back now a couple of years ago. Everything seems to be before COVID or after COVID. It was before COVID. And it starred one of the Hemsworth brothers. And I don't know who else was in it. But that movie, was Ron Howard did that movie. That movie was fantastic. Talk about a great shipwreck. Anything to do with Nantucket and whaling and shipping, I don't know. There's just something about that that just sort of strikes my fancy for what it's worth. All right. Phone calls next hour. 1-844-2-McGraw. 1-844-262-4729. We got voicemails. We got text messages. And hopefully we get some phone calls. Love the phone calls. Love first-time callers. And I got to tell you my story about the New York Knickerbockers and how they won the NBA championship after 53 years. Do you know that if it takes them another 53 years to win another championship, it will be 2079? That's how long 53 years is. It would be 2079 if they waited another 53 years to win a championship. Put that into perspective. Holy mackerel. It's open phones next hour. Wait right there. Monday night. Our executive director is Alex Hinton. Our engineer tonight is Tom Dallack. I'm McGraw Millhaven. This is America at Night on Westwood One.
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6: From ABC News, I'm Dave Packer. The Federal Reserve voting to raise interest rates for the first time in 3 years. Rates will now go up by a quarter of a percentage point due to the stubbornly high inflation that remains well above the Fed's 2% goal. Fed Chair Kevin Warsh hesitating to say that any of this will lower costs.
7: We cannot affect any individual price, whether it be oil prices, whether it be foodstuffs at the grocery store. But what we can do and will do is ensure that any change in relative prices don't broaden out, don't have second and third order effects in the economy.
6: President Trump asked tonight about how he sees the war in Iran going.
8: Well, hopefully we're toward the end of the war. They want to make a deal, and we'll see how that works out. Iran is very much wanting to make a deal.
6: New images obtained by ABC News show several destroyed American assets struck by Iranian missiles during the course of the ongoing war, warning that it's taking a toll on the country's military power. ABC's Rachel Scott.
9: Since the early days of the war, Pentagon Chief Pete Hegseth has downplayed Iran's attacks.
10: Every once in a while, you might have one, unfortunately, we call it a squirter that makes its way through.
9: But an American service member who served in this war telling me, quote, the American people are unaware of the extent of the damage that American bases are taking in. It's being kept a secret, and we're acting like it's no big deal. But you know, there are drone strikes and ballistic missile strikes actively landing on bases every day.
6: The House tonight passed a Russia and Iran sanctions bill, voting against it. Democratic leader Hakeem Jeffries saying the bill gives the president expansive tariff authority. In Los Angeles, the NTSB and FAA are now investigating a local news chopper crash Tuesday that claimed the life of a television news reporter, pilot, and victim on the ground. On Wall Street, the Dow down 631 points today. 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
11: 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I love this place. I've been surfing here since I was a kid. Now, seeing my grandson out on the water, it means everything to me. Watching him and taking in the blue waves, the sea breeze, the blurry horizon.
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6: Investigators in Philadelphia are combing through hundreds of files found inside a home that appear to depict images of violence against women, including at least two who had been reported missing. No bodies have been recovered. Deputy Commissioner Frank Benor.
13: Over 1 million digital images were recovered. And these digital images were on different hard drives, different flash drives, different items throughout the house.
6: A man tied to the case is in custody on firearms charges. The European Union's Commission President is offering Canada a pathway to

0: associate membership. This will be a first for the EU, but ABC's Tom Sophie Burridge says other member states will have to first approve it.
1: This idea has been put forward by the Canadian Prime Minister Mark Carney. He was the VIP special guest at the State of the Union address by the President of the European Commission, Ursula von der Leyen, today. And she's touting this as a kind of one-of-a-kind type of relationship that Canada could have with the European Union. But it's going to take some time to sort out. And, you know, all 27 of the EU's member states are going to have a say in this.
0: Variety reports for the first time the Vatican plans to submit a film for Oscar consideration. The documentary short, Green Lava, was produced by the Vatican and is set to premiere this week. The film follows a young man with muscular dystrophy and is described as a poignant meditation on independence. Dave Packer, ABC News.
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4: 2 people, including a child, were hurt following an encounter with a bear in Whatcom County. The State Department of Fish and Wildlife says the incident occurred Sunday night at a private residence outside Bellingham city limits. Both victims were taken to a nearby hospital for treatment, though the extent of their injuries is unknown at this time. Meanwhile, a new report focused on education puts our state at the very top of the class. Wallet Hub ranked Washington as the #1 state for teachers in a study published on Monday. Several factors led to the top-tier rating, including improvements in teacher salaries, lower tenure requirements, and solid plans for remote learning. Washington also ranked #1 in the nation for teaching opportunities and competition. And don't be alarmed if you see flames at BP Cherry Point Refinery in the coming weeks. Whatcom County Fire District 7 says BP gave them notice that planned maintenance over the next few weeks could result in visible flaring. A flare is a safety device designed to burn excess gas and relieve pressure from equipment. Your forecast for tonight, mostly clear with a low around 52. Tomorrow, sunny with a high near 76. 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

0: 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We love a good text line. 1-844-2-McGraw. 1-844-262-4729. This one from 901 in Tennessee. Sounds to me like you're the one that's rambling, sir. Oh, that's not so very nice. Let me see if I can pull this up here and get these all in rapid succession, if I may. Let's see here. McGraw, you're so wrong. The money is coming from the tariffs. I don't think he should do it, but it's not socialism. That is from Illinois. This one. Aaron Rodgers speaks out against Trump. That's from St. Louis. There was a couple of others here. I did this wrong. All right. Maybe I'll figure this out on the break. All right. So we don't have the text line. I hit the wrong.
1: Here's your host, McGraw Milhaven.
0: All right. We've got a show for you tonight and big news on the show. We're taking the show on the road. That's right. We're on the road. We went and are broadcasting from Hofstra University tonight. Hofstra University in Long Island, New York, has a tremendous communications department, and we were asked to speak at the Talkers Convention here in Long Island. So we packed up the show and brought it to Hofstra, and so we'll talk about this a little bit later on throughout the show, but we're going to be here tonight and tomorrow night. And this is my old stomping grounds. I used to play baseball over here at Mitchell Field, not too far from Hofstra University. And believe it or not, Hofstra University is right next to Mitchell Field. And if you know anything about history, Mitchell Field is where Charles Lindbergh took off for his historic flight across the Atlantic Ocean. So tonight, we're going to take a little walk down memory lane. There is a New York Times reporter who has a podcast. And what he has done is he has re-examined the Lindbergh baby kidnapping, and he thinks he's uncovered some new evidence that shows that maybe Bruno Hauptmann didn't do it, or maybe Bruno Hauptmann didn't do it alone. So this hour, we're going to check in with him. Next hour, Bill Cleveland, he's somewhere in this crazy mixed-up world. We're going to check in with him as well next hour. Also next hour, we're going to talk to the man who broke this Scott Pelley story from the

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1: Let's talk about the crime of the century. Not the 21st century, but the 20th century. Very similar to the Nancy Guthrie case. It was a high-profile case. No evidence, no fingerprints, no leads. But in this story, in the 20th century, they did eventually convict someone and send them to jail. Of course, I'm talking about the Lindbergh baby and that worldwide phenomenon. And there is a new podcast. Joe Nocera from the Free Press joined us to talk about a new podcast. Joe, welcome to America at Night. Thanks for joining us.
2: Hey, thanks for having me. I appreciate it. By the way...
1: Yes.
2: The guy didn't just go to jail. He went to the electric chair.
1: He did go to the electric chair. We're going to get into all of that, but it's coming up on 100 years, right? We're 99 years from the famous flight across the Atlantic where Charles Lindbergh became the most famous person in all the world. And then, of course, the Lindbergh baby kidnapping, what, 4 or 5 years later. Why do you want to go back and research this? I thought all these questions were answered and we've moved on.
2: Well, that's why. The questions have not been answered. People in the 1930s and 40s thought they were answered, but we lived in, that was a different world then. And, you know, starting in the 70s and 80s, people started to re-research the case. And there were two things they found. The first was that the trial of Bruno Richard Hauptmann, who was accused of kidnapping the Lindbergh baby, was a complete travesty. Utter travesty. And if he was tried today with the same set of facts, he would have been found innocent. And the second thing was that just the explanation for what happened and how it happened and the circumstances in the weeks afterwards as they searched for the baby are just so screwy that you can't, it makes your head spin. And people have really become obsessed with this case. And part of our podcast was about this obsession and why people get so wrapped up in it and what the various theories are about what actually happened. Because I think there's a general feeling among many people, myself included, that one person could not have done this alone.
1: So Joe Nocera is our guest. He worked for the New York Times. He's an award-winning investigative journalist. He wrote for Fortune and Newsweek and Bloomberg. So well-respected, well-trusted. You also now are a senior writer for the Free Press, and that's where the podcast is. 6 episodes. Let's go all the way back because it was 100 years ago. It's hard to describe and hard to put into words just how big of a star and of a personality was Charles Lindbergh back in the 1920s and 1930s?
2: Incomparable. Taylor Swift pales in comparison. Muhammad Ali might be the closest equivalent in that stage of his life when he was a world, when everyone in the world loved him. But because Lindbergh was the first person to fly across the Atlantic in an airplane, and because radio was brand new, so it was the first time people could follow what was happening in real time, made him a celebrity beyond all renown. And then it turned out, you know, he was young and he was handsome and he had a bit of charisma and he knew how to give a good speech about flight. And, you know, he went all around the country afterwards and was lauded and given keys to one city after another. It was just incredible. And the press, you know, found him to be, they couldn't stop photographing him. I mean, it was insane. You know, he didn't have his honeymoon. I mean, he had no privacy at all. And in some ways, that's what led to the kidnapping.
1: Yeah. Also, his wife, Anne Morrow Lindbergh, was, right, she came from a prominent family. So you take him and pair him with a famous socialite. That was the it couple in the 20s and 30s.
2: Yeah, 100%. And he came to hate the press, and she just kind of shied away. I mean, she was a very private person who, you know, wound up being in this very public, it's very public role. And so you're right. They were just, every tidbit the press could find out about either one of them was, you know, front page news all across the country.
1: I remember stories my grandmother would tell me about the Charles Lindbergh flight across the Atlantic and then, of course, the Lindbergh baby. Is it true, Joe Nocera, that the trial was such a huge commotion?

0: that they were actually selling replica ladders outside the courthouse?
1: Yes, it is absolutely true. Now, you got to remember the significance of the ladder is the kidnapper went up a ladder to get into the window of the baby's room, or at least that's what supposedly happened. And so the ladder was a key piece of evidence. And so, yes, it was true. That was very true. What was also true is at the diner, you know, they were selling Lindbergh lamb and, you know, Betty Gow stew. Betty Gow was the nursemaid, and it was all kinds of crazy stuff like that. The first week of the trial, Flemington, where it took place, was a town of 3,000 people. The first week of the trial, 50,000 people were in town.
0: Wow. So that's to put into perspective how big of a spectacle it really was. Take us back to March 1st, 1932. Charles Lindbergh Jr. was, what, 2 years old, sleeping in the house?
1: Yeah, that's right. He had a cold. The family had never stayed in this. This was kind of their weekend place. It was a very private place in New Jersey, very hard to find. They used to spend Monday through Friday at Anne's parents' house and then spend the weekend at their weekend place. But the baby had a cold. And so this was the first time that the baby and the family had ever spent a Tuesday night at this house. That's one strange thing about it. The second strange thing was that the baby's window was broken. The latch was broken, and you couldn't close the window. So that's the second strange thing. The third strange thing is that nobody heard anything. Nobody heard that. Charles Lindbergh heard a crack, but he didn't pay attention to it, and people now think that was a piece of the ladder cracking. And the fourth strange thing was it was muddy outside, yet there was no mud in the room when they went and found the baby missing. And there were actually no fingerprints in the room when they found the baby missing. Finally, the baby went to sleep. Everybody went downstairs. They had dinner. The nursemaid, Betty Gow, went up to look at the baby at 10 o'clock at night, and the baby was gone. And believe it or not, McGraw, believe it or not, her first thought and Anne's first thought was, oh, Charles must be playing a prank, because he had, in fact, in the past, hidden the baby for 20 minutes as a prank to play on his wife and the nursemaid. That was her first thought.
0: That's a weird prank to play as a dad, but okay.
1: He did a lot of weird. I mean, he was a weird. The more you learn about him, the more you realize he was a strange dude. Anyway, so they go down and they say, "Did you hide the baby?" He said. So he runs up the stairs and he says, that even before he gets in the room, you know, they've kidnapped our baby. They've kidnapped our baby. He runs outside with a gun. They find the ladder has been, you know, pulled 50 or 60 feet away. No baby, no tracks, no nothing. And by, you know, 3 o'clock in the morning, whatever evidence might have been available outdoors has been stomped on because somebody tips off the press and they just come out there in droves. And that's what that first night was like.
0: And so they did, there wasn't a lot of evidence, but they did find a broken ladder, right? Right outside the bedroom?
1: Yes. They found a broken ladder. It had been dragged about 60 or 70 feet. There were also several footprints by where the ladder was, but they had been, nobody took a sample of them. Nobody measured them. Nobody did anything. It was really kind of ridiculous.
0: Yeah. You mentioned fingerprints. In 1932, were there even fingerprints? I mean, well, that must have been rudimentary science at the time.
1: No, it was rudimentary, but there were fingerprints. It wasn't fingerprint technology existed at that point. You know, DNA didn't, and a lot of other things did not, but but fingerprints did exist.
0: Yeah. One of the interesting things about that, so no one knows, no evidence, right? No, nobody knows what happened, sort of vanishes in the middle of the night, sort of like Nancy Guthrie, in a sense, maybe not as big of a personality, but very similar, right?

0: just sort of vanished in the middle of the night with very little evidence.
1: I think that's true. And you know, we had pretty much finished the podcast when that happened, when she was abducted. And listening to Nancy and her brother and sister plead for their mother and plead to the kidnapper, very much reminiscent of the Lindberghs in the immediate aftermath of their son's kidnapping. You know, they just, you know, through the press, they sent out messages to the kidnappers, offered to pay ransom. Charles Lindbergh actually told the kidnappers that if they gave the baby back, nothing would happen to them, which, of course, he had no right to say, but no one was going to contradict the great Charles Lindbergh. Anne even told the press what the baby's diet was so that the kidnapper or kidnappers would get him the food that he needed.
0: Very similar to Nancy Guthrie needing the medicine and
1: very similar.
0: Joe Nocera with us. He is a investigative journalist for the New York Times, was with the New York Times. He's written for Bloomberg and Newsweek. He's now a senior writer with the Free Press, and he's out with a new podcast getting a whole lot of attention called The Lindbergh Conspiracies. You can find it on the Free Press, and it is talking about the kidnapping of the Lindbergh baby. What's interesting about this Lindbergh case is because he went ahead and got a ransom note and paid money, did he not? He sort of went outside the law to do it, did he not?
1: Very much so. Here's the thing. The person who was put in charge of the investigation, Norman Schwarzkopf, was the head of the state police. The state police had never investigated a crime like this before. It was a relatively new organization, and the primary thing it did was look for bootleggers. Prohibition was still in force. So they put in charge of this case, and Norm Schwarzkopf worships the ground that Charles Lindbergh walks on. So he lets Charles Lindbergh conduct the investigation into the kidnapping of his own son. First thing Charles Lindbergh tells them is, you can't question my staff as if they are potential suspects because I trust them all and they are not potential suspects, which is nuts because, you know, looking at it today, the probability that someone from the inside was involved in the kidnapping is really pretty high, I would say. And so then you get to the ransom note. He gets the ransom note and he shows it to some mobsters because he thinks the mob might be able to get his kid back. So now the ransom note is out there. Anybody can copy it. Anybody knows what it looks like. Anybody knows what the language is like. It's a, you know, broken English. And so the ransom notes start to come and you don't really know, is this really the kidnapper or is it just some extortionist who's gotten a look at the ransom note, knows how to replicate it, and, you know, asked for $50,000. But yes, the answer is Charles Lindbergh did pay $50,000 through an intermediary to somebody in a cemetery who was called himself Cemetery John and maybe that was the kidnapper. Maybe it wasn't the kidnapper. We'll never really know.
0: I got about a minute before we got a break. When he hands off the $50,000 in the middle of the night, in the middle of a cemetery, how much of that was known at the time?
1: Did people know that was happening?
0: Yeah.
1: Yes, they did. They absolutely did. There were no secrets in this case because there was so many press. They may not have known that it was happening, but very soon after it happened, there were stories in the press about what had happened.
0: Holy mackerel. You mentioned Norman Schwarzkopf. Any relation to the famous Storm and Norman from the Gulf War?
1: Dad.
0: That was his father.
1: That was his father.
0: So Norman Schwarzkopf, father.
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7: ABC News, I'm Dave Packer. The Fed raising rates for the first time since 2023, up a quarter of a percentage point. President Trump against the hike, but giving his self-appointed Fed Chair Kevin Warsh a pass.
8: I talked to Kevin, and I said, you might as well vote with the board because it's not going to matter. The board is very hostile. They're very political. They're doing the wrong thing.
7: In Los Angeles, shock and devastation for local journalists in the area after a deadly helicopter crash claimed three lives Tuesday. Two of them employees of NBC's local station. The NTSB is investigating. Fences were put up around the Kennedy Center in Washington today. While on his way to North Carolina tonight, President Trump suggesting to reporters that he's owed his name on the Kennedy Center building due to the money he claims he's raised towards its repairs. And a passing to note, Peter Max, master of 60s colorful psychedelic pop art expressing the optimism of flower power, died today, 88. This is ABC News.
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0: There is a new podcast out that's getting a lot of attention. It's called The Lindbergh Conspiracies. It was the case and the crime of the century, the 20th century, the Lindbergh babies. Charles Lindbergh Jr. was taken from

0: his crib in his home in 1932. They ultimately found Bruno Hauptmann, convicted him, and sent him to death. And now, almost 100 years later, our guest, Joe Nocera, is looking back at that case and rediscovering all sorts of new information. Joe is an award-winning journalist, worked for the New York Times as well as Bloomberg. He now writes for the Free Press, and that's where you can find the podcast. We keep talking about the ladder, Joe, because the ladder, do they not do some forensic evidence and find the ladder and parts of the wood in Bruno Hauptmann's house or barn or living room?
1: They say they did. You know, this is one of the many, many, many mysteries of the case. The wood expert definitely testified that there was a piece of wood that Hauptmann took from his attic and attached to the ladder to make it as part of the ladder. The problem, and maybe that's what happened, but, you know, he was a professional carpenter. He had lots of wood in his garage. The idea that, and then secondly, and this is one of those things you just that boggles your mind. After the Hauptmann family moved out of this apartment, a cop moved in who was involved in the case, moved in there with his family. And this attic had been, you know, investigated 17 or 18 times. And suddenly this cop says, hey, there's a piece of the attic missing. Maybe that's part of the ladder. So, you know, again, it's one of those things. If Hauptmann had had a decent defense counsel, he could have ripped that testimony to shreds. His defense counsel was famous, and he had become a drunk. So he wasn't very, he didn't help his client very much.
0: Yeah. I also thought, didn't they find, we were talking about how Charles Lindbergh paid the ransom. He paid it in like gold coins or gold nuggets or something.
1: No, that's not what it was. They were called gold certificates. They looked like dollar bills with some slight variation. And what it meant was you could exchange those bills for actual gold. Because don't forget, America was still on the gold standard and gold was supposed to be back up. It was supposed to back the dollar in a way that it doesn't anymore, of course. And that was about to change. That was just about to change. And so the Treasury Department guy knew that the change was coming. So he insisted that most of the ransom money be in this form of gold certificates because it would make it harder for the it would make it easier to find the kidnapper to trace him because these bills were supposed to go out of circulation. So that's what that was about.
0: Mm. Okay, so they do find those certificates somewhere within, right? Bruno Hauptmann was trying to pass them off or something at some point?
1: Yes, absolutely. They caught him 2 years later because he passed one of them to a gas station attendant to get gas in his car. And this gas station attendant was worried that the bill wouldn't be accepted at the bank, so he wrote the license plate down. That's how they caught him. They go to his house, and they find $14,000 more of what was absolutely positively the ransom money because it was the gold certificates. They had the serial numbers, blah, blah, blah, blah, blah. Now, Hauptmann says that money was given to him by somebody else who was a friend of his who then went to Germany and died of tuberculosis. And the truth of the matter also is that the rest of the $50,000 has never been found. So, you know, is Hauptmann lying? Was he part of a group that split the money up? Was this all he had left, you know, from the $50,000? Was he in fact giving it to him for a friend? All of these things were never properly answered during the trial.
0: Who was Bruno Hauptmann?
1: He was a German immigrant. He'd had a life of kind of petty crime in Germany when inflation was roaring and nobody had any money. He was an illegal immigrant. He kind of snuck over on a boat. But then he became an itinerant carpenter in the Bronx. Got married, had a child, seemed to have a pretty ordinary life, didn't seem desperate for money. And all through, there was a lot of anti-German sentiment, obviously, because World War One had ended and the Germans had lost, and eventually Hitler would rise. And so once he was caught, all the efforts to, they had always thought more than one person was involved. But the minute they got Bruno Hauptmann, it was like, okay, forget about that. This is our guy. We got him. You know, we're going to get him to the electric chair as fast as we can, because the country wanted revenge. The country wanted to see this crime resolved. And Bruno was the guy. And there was just, there was never a moment when the newspapers or the radio or most of America thought he was innocent. It was just assumed that he was guilty. He would be found guilty and he would go to the electric chair. And that's what happened.
0: Joe Nocera is our guest. He is the host of a podcast on the Free Press called The Lindbergh Conspiracy, 6 episodes getting a whole lot of attention. So Scott Berg, who wrote the Pulitzer Prize winning book on Lindbergh, I don't know, 20 years or so ago, he thinks, and he writes in that book, Lindbergh, that he agrees with you that the trial was railroaded and evidence was trampled on, and it was really, there was a lot of bad things in that trial. But ultimately, Bruno Hauptmann was the guy that did it. There was too much evidence, right? The ladder, the money, all of those things that even though it was a bad trial, Bruno Hauptmann probably did it.
1: Look, there are some very, look, that there are people who definitely believe that. My view is that one person did not do it alone. It seems implausible to me that one person did it alone. Whether Bruno Hauptmann was one of those people, it seems likely to me that it was, but I just don't believe that he was a solo kidnapper. That's my take. It's just too, there's just too much weirdness around that night and the events up to it, and some guy from the Bronx finding this house and so on and so forth.
0: What happened to the guy in the cemetery? Did we ever track him down?
1: In the trial, John Conlon, the man who gave the $50,000, said that Cemetery John was, in fact, Bruno Hauptmann. But, you know, in a lineup, he couldn't identify him. And it was only after kind of the cops kind of cornered him and said, you know, you really better say that this guy's Hauptmann, that he did. So again, I'm not saying it wasn't. I'm just saying that, you know, again, questions arose that have never been appropriately answered.
0: Yeah. The baby ultimately, right, was found in a shallow grave, right, long before they ever tracked down Bruno Hauptmann, right?
1: Oh yeah. The baby was found 6 weeks later, not in a grave, just on the side of the road, just kind of in the woods, about 5 feet into the woods. And you know, some guy found him because they pulled over to the side of the road to go to the bathroom. And then they saw this half decomposed, half normal looking body. Yeah, that's how they found the baby.
0: Yeah. Joe Nocera with us for a couple more minutes. His podcast on the Free Press called The Lindbergh Conspiracies. Joe, you're an investigative journalist. You know conspiracy theories well. What was this? I guess conspiracy theories have always been around, but this was this sort of touching off the new world of conspiracy theories that we see today?
1: Here's what I think. America was a much more innocent country in the 1930s, 1940s, 1950s. And so for that time, Americans were willing to say, you know, the prosecution got it right. The right man was executed and we're moving on as a country. Even after they found out that Lindbergh had Nazi sympathies and, you know, tried to keep America out of World War II with the America First Movement, et cetera, et cetera. But then you get to the 70s, you get to Kennedy's assassination, and you get to Watergate, and you get to the beginning of conspiracies in the country. And that's when people start to look back at Lindbergh and start to say, hey, wait a minute. you know, maybe this is a conspiracy too.

0: Maybe, you know, what happened here is not what they said it was. We don't really believe the prosecution anymore. We don't really believe the institution of the federal government anymore, or the state government. And so, you know, the same kind of mentality of, you know, of mistrust that permeates other aspects of American life starts to infect the Lindbergh case. So much so, McGraw, that today, I would say at least half the people who obsess about this case believe that Lindbergh himself was somehow involved in the murder of his child.
1: Oh, they think he was involved somehow.
0: That's right. There's a lot of people who think that.
1: I mean, just because they're off their rocker, or there is some evidence proving that he was somehow involved.
0: No evidence. There's how much time do we have?
1: Listen to the podcast. But I mean,
0: let me say very quickly. Yeah. There's two theories. One is that he was actually pulling a prank. It went wrong. The baby died. Another theory is that the baby had some sort of deformity or rickets or some sort of thing, and then because Lindbergh was a eugenicist, which he was, he couldn't stand the thought of having a child who, you know, wasn't a perfect specimen, and that somehow he he wanted the baby to go away one way or the other. We'll leave it. We'll just leave it that way.
1: Now, are there any files to be released? Any more information? Any forensic we could do? Go and look back today. And
0: absolutely, but the state of New Jersey doesn't want to do it. You could take that first ransom note, and you could put a DNA test on the back of the envelope, back of the stamp, and on the places where the people licked the envelope, and you could find out very quickly whether Bruno Hauptmann was innocent or guilty. You would know. And there's a lawyer who has been fighting this for 3 or 4 years, been trying to get New Jersey to allow for DNA testing. The state has said no, that they think it could harm the evidence, quote unquote. But, you know, it seems to me there's still, all these years later, such interest in this case that it would be useful to the public to know whether Hauptmann had done it or not.
1: Yeah. Joe, this case really changed America, did it not, when it was all said and done?
0: Oh, yeah. in a bunch of ways. It changed the media. It made Americans feel a little less innocent. It changed believe it or not, that there hadn't been a law against, there hadn't been a federal law against kidnapping until the Lindbergh case. It gave power to J. Edgar Hoover, who was not involved in it, much to his anger. And this case kind of allowed him to say, see, if you'd had the FBI on this, we would have solved it. It was... And it created, you know, not the case per se, but Lindbergh himself was the first real instance of monster celebrity culture of the sort that we take for granted today.
1: Yeah, and he sort of was already some type of a recluse, but even, right, they left the country shortly thereafter, did they not?
0: They did. They did leave the country shortly after. They couldn't. You know, once the trial was over, it's like, let's get out of here for a while. And they did.
1: Yeah.
0: Ultimately, they were Americans, and they did spend most of their life in America.
1: Yeah. You know, it's interesting because when Ann Murrow died, right, didn't sort of his second and third families sort of come out of the woodwork in Germany, right? He had families here. He had families in Germany. So, I mean,
0: He had seven kids with three women in Germany that nobody knew about until the early 2000s.
1: Yeah, after she died, then apparently they all agreed to keep it quiet until after she had passed away.
0: Yeah, that's right.
1: We're also coming up, all right, on the 100th anniversary of the flight. He's been called anti-Semitic. He's been called all these other things. It's going to be weird to see how we celebrate Charles Lindbergh 100 years later.
0: I think we'll celebrate it. I think the flight transcends everything else.
1: Yeah. Joe Nocera, our guest. The podcast is called The Lindbergh Conspiracies. The Free Press is where you go and get it. 6 episodes. It's getting a whole lot of attention. Joe Nocera.

0: Thank you very much for your time. A fascinating conversation. You're always welcome here. Good luck with the podcast, and we'll talk to you down the road.
1: Thank you very much, sir. I appreciate it.
0: You got it. America at Night, back in a moment.
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0: This is America at Night with McGraw Millhaven.
1: I grew up with stories of Charles Lindbergh, and it's still 100 years later, captivating story about Charles Lindbergh. I'm surprised they haven't done a movie about the Lindbergh baby, or a Netflix series, or a docuseries, or something along those lines. Jimmy Stewart did the movie Charles Lindbergh when he went across the Atlantic, which, God love Jimmy Stewart, but it certainly was not... that movie does not stand the test of time, but what an unbelievable story. And then years ago, I actually ended up meeting one of Charles Lindbergh's children, who would have been the sister of Charles Lindbergh's, the baby. It would have been the sister of the baby. And I remember having a conversation with her. She was out promoting something somewhere, and I ran across her at some event or somewhere, and we had a nice little conversation. So what a weird and small world it is. All right, stay right there. We got lots more to get to. Listen to this story. Wall Street Journal. You know these GLP-1s? You know the weight loss drugs? Well, they're finding out that it is causing a headache for retailers. Now, why would weight loss drugs be a nightmare for retailers? Well, what they're finding out is that people are losing so much weight so fast that they are returning the bigger sizes and getting smaller sizes. So when you're buying them, well, I used to be a large, now I'm a medium. Let me buy the large and the medium. Okay, I'll buy two and I'll send one back. Or, hey, I got the big one and now I need the medium. So what they're finding out is Costco, Walmart, Levi Strauss, some of the big retailers are having fits because they are getting inundated with returns. And that is the biggest profit killer in retail, are returns. First it's jeans, then it's bras, leisure wear. Those are the first items to be replaced. Tops and bras and dresses, and then bracelets and shoe sizes, all are being returned in unprecedented numbers. So these GLP-1 drugs are causing a nightmare for retailers. Who knew? Story in the Wall Street Journal. All right, we're just getting started. We're talking to the man who broke the Scott Pelley story next hour, and Bill Clevelin, somewhere in this crazy mixed-up world. We're broadcasting from Hofstra. Our producer tonight is Alex Hinton. Our engineer tonight is Richard Good. And sitting here in Hofstra is Tim Fair. I'm McGraw Millhaven. This is America at Night on Westwood One.
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11: From ABC News, I'm Dave Packer. The Fed raising rates for the first time since 2023, up a quarter of a percentage point. President Trump against the hike, but giving his self-appointed Fed Chair Kevin Warsh a pass.
12: I talked to Kevin, and I said, you might as well vote with the board because it's not going to matter. The board is very hostile. They're very political. They're doing the wrong thing.
11: Diana Swank, chief economist at KPMG, says the inflating economy needs to take its medicine.
13: It's not easy to see rate hikes because most consumers actually experience those as inflation because, of course, they make things more expensive. That said, this is what needs to be done in order to derail inflation before it becomes even more of a problem for consumers.
11: In Los Angeles, shock and devastation for local journalists in the area after a deadly helicopter crash claimed three lives Tuesday, two of them employees of NBC's local station.
14: The third victim, a bystander on the ground, now identified as 29-year-old Eddie Gutierrez Mejia.
15: Eliana Moreno and George Marcinu were known as the team in the sky for NBC4 and Telemundo. Moreno often posting videos of her view from the cockpit. She was engaged to be married, went to Chapman University, and her dream was to report the news.
11: ABC's Trevor Ault, the NTSB, is investigating. Fences were put up around the Kennedy Center in Washington today while on his way to North Carolina tonight. President Trump suggesting to reporters that he's owed his name on the Kennedy Center building due to the money he claims he raised toward its repairs, saying without him, they wouldn't have a facility.
16: The same storm system that spawned multiple twisters.
14: The third victim.
11: Well, Congress has already earmarked $257 million for renovations for the Kennedy Center. And there is a passing to note, Peter Max, master of 60s colorful psychedelic pop art, expressing optimism of the flower power movement of the 1960s, died today 88 years old. You're listening to ABC News.
17: 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Pure Talk.
11: House Speaker Mike Johnson said he's canceling legislative business starting tomorrow, sending lawmakers to the campaign trail early ahead of the midterm elections. The cancellation comes a day after Kentucky Republican Congressman Thomas Massie introduced articles of impeachment against Defense Secretary Pete Hegseth. Speaker Johnson says that the House has done the hard work.
18: It's time for our members to go home to their districts and make their case to the American people, to go and explain all the great things we've done.
11: Opening acts and a backing band have pulled out of Ed Sheeran's tour in solidarity with rapper Macklemore, who was dropped from the tour after expressing pro-Palestinian views on stage. The rapper says Patriots owner Robert Kraft used his influence to ban him from Gillette Stadium and other places. ABC News legal contributor Brian Buckmeyer says Macklemore may have a path for legal action.
19: There is the potential for what's called torturous interference. You can't have one person interfering knowingly and voluntarily against someone else's contract, someone else's business, to their detriment. And so depending on the facts and whether or not this is true, I could see civil claims like torturous interference or negligence or other kind of business or business laws that could be violated based on contract agreements.
11: Federal authorities announced charges Wednesday against three people in Los Angeles for stealing $12 million in federal and state homelessness aid to pay for real estate luxury trips and vintage vehicles. Dave Packer, ABC News.
17: 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In a recent survey of over 120,000 wireless customers, PureTalk was the only wireless company in the country to get 5 out of 5 stars in every category: coverage, support, value, and data. 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
20: Two people, including a child, were hurt following an encounter with a bear in Whatcom County. The State Department of Fish and Wildlife says the incident occurred Sunday night at a private residence outside Bellingham city limits. Both victims were taken to a nearby hospital for treatment, though the extent of their injuries is unknown at this time. Meanwhile, a new report focused on education puts our state at the very top of the class. Wallet Hub ranked Washington as the number one state for teachers in a study published on Monday. Several factors led to the top-tier rating, including improvements in teacher salaries, lower tenure requirements, and solid plans for remote learning. Washington also ranked number one in the nation for teaching opportunities and competition. And don't be alarmed if you see flames at BP Cherry Point Refinery in the coming weeks. Whatcom County Fire District 7 says BP gave them notice that planned maintenance over the next few weeks could result in visible flaring. A flare is a safety device designed to burn excess gas and relieve pressure from equipment. Your forecast for tonight, mostly clear with a low around 52. Tomorrow, sunny with a high near 76. 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
0: Westwood One presents America at Night. 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
1: Hey, I want to give a shout out to Dan Mandis for filling in for me on Friday. Had a family thing up in Chicago, so went to Chicago for the weekend. You know, Chicago's a nice town. I spent a little bit of time in Chicago, more downtown, but I was out in the suburbs in a town called LaGrange. Yeah, it was really nice. That sort of train runs right through town. Nice hustle and bustle of downtown. They got, you know, pizza places and Irish pubs and bakeries and meat markets. And it was really very, very sweet, very nice. People couldn't be any nicer. Had a nice time. The family was there, and so drove up. And then on the way back, we stopped off at Wally's. You ever go to Wally's? That place is next level right there. It reminded me of the old Stuckey's. Remember Stuckey's back in the day when we were kids and we were driving across country? We'd always stop off at Stuckey's and get the, wasn't caramel. It was pecan. It was like pecan pie, pecan soap. Pecan ice cream, pecan Danish, everything was pecan. Almonds was all pecan. Stuckey's. I don't know if there are any Stuckey's. So, you know, somebody should write a book about the legend of Stuckey's. I'd love to know more about the history of Stuckey's, how it came to be, and by golly, what happened to Stuckey's? They were the best. All right, stay right there. When we come back, there's a new book about AOR, album-oriented rock, and panned by the critics, loved by the masses. We'll talk to Paul Reese, who loves music and who did a deep dive on the glory years of album-oriented rock. Stay right there. America at Night. Back in a moment.
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0: Whatcom County teachers Chifundo Viz and Beverly Williams received Educator of the Year awards and $5,000 prizes from the Brown & Brown Excellence in Education Award Program. Also, band director Kenneth Kern was presented with a special $5,000 award for his dedication and perseverance despite suffering major impact from the recent floodings. The $5,000 awards are split, with half going to the educators and half for use in their schools. Thanks to Brown & Brown Insurance Services for highlighting these educators and creating this good news.
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6: Time to talk a little radio, a little music radio. Let's go back to the 70s and the 80s, and let's talk about album rock. There is a new book out getting a lot of attention, just dropped by Paul Reese, who has written a lot about music. The book is called Raised on Radio, Power Ballads, Cocaine, and Payola, the AOR Glory Years from 1976 to 1986. Paul Reese, welcome to America at Night.
7: Thanks for having me on, McGraw.
6: Explain to those of us who are on the AM side of the dial what AOR music is.
7: Well, it was kind of defined late 60s by a guy called Lee Abrams, who was a radio consultant and programmer in America. He hit upon this idea that at the time it was very much top 40 radio on AM. And he realized that people were now listening to records through people like Hendrix, Beatles, Zeppelin and things like that, and deep album tracks. So he set up and consulted with radio stations about doing FM stations that played tracks from throughout the albums, not just hit singles. He christened it album-oriented rock. And then lo and behold, in about 10 years after that, everybody started just listening to the songs from those albums that were singles again.
6: So when they started, did they play the whole side of the album?
7: They did. I mean, they would do things like that. It's before you got into that whole era of radio stations being more programmed. So you had these sort of DJs who would rock up with, you know, a copy of the new Led Zeppelin album, and they would play it front to back and play just deep cuts off albums, you know, tracks that lasted, you know, albums by Yes and Genesis and 15, 20-minute songs. And then as you move forward through the 70s and 80s, it becomes more programmed and more about the big songs on each album as well.
6: Do you know how insane that is to hear today in 2026, where people don't even understand what an album is, and

0: the artists put together an album as a part of a story, right? You didn't understand one song. You had to understand the whole album. Now that's like unheard of.
1: Yeah, and I think it's a really interesting point. I mean, there's a Harry Styles album, isn't it, at the moment? I think that came out yesterday. And it's all about the one single and as a collection of disparate songs that will come out at some point or other. But if you think about, you know, like the Stones and Exile on Main Street, for just one example, that was made in a house in France, and it was all about the moment in time, recorded live in the moment. And it works front to back as a piece of music. And people used to listen to it as a piece of music front to back.
0: It's also interesting as you, right, you go from you being British, the British invasion, being on AM, right, and then this sort of album rock sort of is also in conjunction with the music switch from AM to FM. Talk about that for a moment.
1: Yeah, I found that really interesting. I before I started researching the book, I didn't really know about this, but I think it's round about the mid-70s. That where car radios used to be all fitted on the AM band, by the mid-70s, they start to become more FM band. And they sound great in stereo. And so people start making records that sound great in stereo, purpose-built for the car radio. A lot of the recording studios at the time put up FM transmitters outside the recording studio. So these bands would go into the studio, put down a song, nip outside as soon as they'd cut it, tune their car radio into the studio transmitter, and they could hear what they'd done, exactly how it would sound on the radio before they even put it out. So they were making records that were absolutely purpose-built to be played on FM radio.
0: The book is called Raison Radio, Power Ballads, Cocaine, and Payola, the AOR Glory Years, 1976 to 1986. Before we dive into how it got started, how did it end? Did corporate radio end it, and why do you end it at 1986?
1: Well, I think that, like all musical movements, they have a sort of narrative arc. So there's a beginning, a middle, and an end, be it grunge, be it the British invasion, be it disco, whatever you want to talk about. I think in terms of there's two or three things that probably contributed to AOR disappearing at the time, one of which was the advent of MTV. And the bigger MTV got, the more image-based it became. And if you look at bands like REO, Speedwagon, and Foreigner, and people like that, and Boston, God love them, but they were, you know, they do look like bin men rather more than glamorous rock stars. So they didn't particularly fit that. I think it became a little bit, by that point, a little bit cliched. You know, every album had to have a power ballad on it. And then you got bands like Def Leppard and Bon Jovi coming along, who did look much more photogenic, were a little bit harder edged, and it sort of moved into something else, that sort of power metal, hair metal phase.
0: Yeah, they had the heavy metal band, but also then you had REM coming in the mid-80s, and then you had the beginning of grunge, I guess, which took music in a totally different direction.
1: Yeah, I mean, I think the hair metal thing was probably, yeah, in a big sense, in sort of rock sense, lasted through until 1991. And then obviously, as you said, Nevermind comes out and the whole game changes again. And then straight after the grunge thing, you're into Green Day and Offspring and things like that. So it moved in a completely different direction. It was much less, I mean, a bit more punk rock, a bit more do-it-yourself, much less big, polished and slick.
0: So you mentioned some of the artists that were sort of the glory years of album-orientated rock. Journey, Boston, Foreigner, Toto, REO Speedwagon, Heart, Pat Benatar, Bryan Adams, Styx, right? That's the sort of meat and potatoes of this era, right? Am I missing out anybody?
1: No, I mean, I think that if you could, Kansas kind of coming along the way as well, but the big people, I mean, there's a big five, which is Journey, Foreigner, Boston, REO Speedwagon, and Toto, and then a whole load of other people. But all the people you mentioned are kind of the key figures in the book, yeah.
0: You know, what's interesting is that all those people, whether they're whatever iteration of the band today is, they still sell out albums all over the place.
1: Yeah, I mean, I think that was the other thing. That's what made the book to me interesting, or made me want to do it as much as anything else. The fact that it was written off, it was supposed to have disappeared, but nobody actually told the people who listened to the music or the bands themselves. And I think partly it's that sense of what they were all along. They were writing great pop songs, and great pop songs just don't disappear. They keep coming back, and they have that sort of cross-generational appeal. And obviously, also you had a generation of people who'd grown up, quite a few of those people who grew up through that era went to work in TV and film, and they took that music with them, which is how you ended up with something like Toto appearing on Stranger Things, famously Don't Stop Believing Journey on The Sopranos and other things, and on Glee. It's that sense that people grew up on that music and they took it with them.
0: So let's talk about the music itself. I graduated high school in 1985, and so I know a lot of these songs. I also found talk radio about that time, so I sort of switched over and sort of turned off my music and sort of turned on my talk. But I didn't know, getting ready for this interview, the book Raised on Radio, Power Ballads, Cocaine, and Payola, the AOR Glory Years, Paul Rees, the author. I didn't know it was scorned by the critics. Talk about that for a minute. It wasn't well received, or was it?
1: No, it wasn't well received at all. It was pretty much ignored. I mean, if you think, we mentioned that the five big bands in this, and they were huge at the time. So Journey, REO Speedwagon, Boston, and Foreigner all had albums that sold 5, 6, 7 million copies in the States, and did it more than once. None of those bands ever appeared on the cover of Rolling Stone, for instance. They were never deemed credible. They were pretty much ignored. They were dismissed at the time as sort of corporate rock, as if it was an aberration and they would disappear. I think part of the reason for that, because the music that sort of parallels it for a period is disco, and it's the same thing with disco. I think rock critics like to think that they've discovered something and they're introducing it to new audience, and that things happen with their blessing. And AOR, like disco, happened complete without rock critics being involved. It was music that was bought and consumed and enjoyed by fans and by people in big numbers. It was not a critical... Critics didn't break it. It broke itself.
0: I would argue, or at least the question is, disco obviously had its critics, but the critics would then like Journey and Boston and REO Speedwagon.
1: Yeah, I mean, I think maybe it's that thing in... Because I think it's a middle American thing. It was very, very much... if you were over in the UK, it was completely ignored. I mean, people just didn't give it the time of day. To hear any of those bands, there was probably one radio show in total in the UK that went out late at night on BBC Radio 1. That was your only access point. It certainly didn't get played on mainstream daytime radio. And we would look to things like Rolling Stone, and that was seen as, you know, that was the if you were bestowed with Rolling Stone's blessing, you it meant you were happening. Rolling Stone just barely acknowledged these bands, and I think quite a lot of those. Steve Lukather of Toto, I spoke to for the book, still carries the bruises from that, and is still quite aggrieved and bitter about the fact that they were ignored in the way he described them. He said we were like the redheaded stepchild of music, and almost shunned and pushed away into a corner.
0: That's really interesting, because growing up in that era, maybe I just wasn't cool enough to realize they were being dissed by the critics. You know, you're living your high school years, and you're rocking out to Journey. Who cares who's on the cover of the Rolling Stone?
1: Yeah, well, that's exactly what I said. I think that it was music embraced by people. People loved it, and they didn't really... It sort of demeans what critics do. If a music's happening without their say-so and with them continually hammering it, but people are still loving it and consuming it in big numbers, it sort of devalues what they do. And I think that's why it's been... It's probably taken until the 2000s when it came back to get any sort of real acknowledgement. And then quite a few of these bands have been, inaugurated into the Rock and Roll Hall of Fame and things like that.
0: Where would you put Kiss in this?
1: I think Kiss had sort of flirted with it in the way that Kiss do. That they were going through a period of possibly not selling as many records as they wanted to. Starting point would be that Paul Stanley, who's probably the member of Kiss with the most attuned commercially, got involved with Desmond Child. Desmond Child wrote them, co-wrote with Paul Stanley, I Was Made for Loving You, which is almost an AOR disco hybrid of a song. Gene Simmons, not a particular fan of it. And then they did have, particularly in that 80s period when the makeup came off, that sense that they were very much within that sort of radio rock format, and they were playing around with that. Desmond Child continued to write songs for them, and various other song doctors as well. So I think they had an AOR period, most likely and most often when they weren't wearing the makeup.
0: I always thought Paul Reese, our guest, and

0: we got lots more to get to. The book is Raised on Radio, Power Ballads, Cocaine, and Payola. We haven't gotten to the cocaine or the payola. We'll get to that in the next segment. The AOR Glory Years, 1976 to 1986. It just dropped this week. Already a number one bestseller on Amazon. The book is called Raised on Radio. I find it fascinating, Paul, that many of these bands were beloved by the bros of the day, right? The guy's guy, the truck driving real man, man's man. And yet a lot of these bands had long hair. They wore, you know, leather pants and sequins and makeup. And basically they were kind of like glam rock, or these sort of cross dressing, long haired, tight wearing pants men. And these real macho men loved their bands and loved that type of music.
1: Yeah, I mean, it's a fabulous point. I think it's probably that they were an outlet for a lot of people's sensitive side. You know, it allowed you, it's sort of the idea that you were crying into your beer kind of thing, I think. But Jonathan Cain at Journey was quite explicit about it. He said they understood and knew who their audience were, and their audience was blue-collar, working men and women, but predominantly male, I think. But yeah, it's a really interesting. There was that sense that disco was where you went if you were a little bit more on both coasts, a bit more fashionable, a little bit more going out and dancing the night away. AOR was the music you went to if you, as you said, you were driving your truck and playing pool in the bar at night. And I'm not sure that it's not that dissimilar to what's happened now with sort of mainstream country, that's where that's moved to. And that audience has sort of gravitated towards that as well.
0: Yeah, but again, they would never be caught with long hair or makeup or wearing sequin outfits, but they loved the men who did wear it, and they would go to the concerts and rock out to it and be a macho man. I also talk about the power ballads, too, because the power ballads, again, right, you would never think a macho man would belt out a power ballad, but these guys and these bands had these power ballads that were huge hits.
1: They did, absolutely. I mean, I think probably the first one was, you know, it became a standard format. Every record had to have its power ballad on it. I think probably Aerosmith's Dream On had the first real power ballad, that idea that it starts soft and sensitive and then crashes into the big chorus. But yeah, every one of those albums, every one of those huge albums, you think of REO Speedwagon and Keep On Loving You, Journey and Faithfully and Open Arms. It's that notion that even the most macho man in the world needs something to bear their sensitive soul to, and these fit that bill. And also, it was the music they were probably hearing more than anything else. If you're in your car or in your truck, it's tuned into the FM station, and this was the music that was playing on it.
0: Paul Reese is our guest. The book is Raised on Radio, Power Ballads, Cocaine, and Payola, the AOR Glory Years, 1976 to 1986, number one on Amazon already. The book just came out, Raised on Radio. Paul, hold that thought. We'll come back and talk more. America at Night, back in a moment.
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7: News, I'm Dave Packer. For the first time in 3 years, the Federal Reserve choosing to raise interest rates a quarter of a percentage point in an effort to battle back a months-long surge of inflation. Diana Swank, chief economist, KPMG, says, well, this is partially driven by geopolitical conflicts, including Ukraine and Iran. A lot of this has been longstanding.
8: We've gone more than 5 years with the Federal Reserve not bringing inflation back down to its target, and that has compounded where the level of prices are just too high for too many.
7: Cyber attacks on two U.S.-bound oil tankers raising new security concerns as the war with Iran drags on. Elite Coast Guard teams boarded both ships before they reached American shores. One ship losing communications for more than 30 hours. Pennsylvania experiencing a surge in new measles cases. The Department of Health confirming 38 new cases there since Monday. So far, Pennsylvania has reported 4 measles-related deaths. The most recent, an 18-year-old. This is ABC News.
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0: It is currently number one on Amazon. The book is called Raised on Radio, Power Ballads, Cocaine, Payola, the AOR Glory Years, 1976 to 1986. Paul Reese is our guest. Paul, you're in Britain, and you've obviously got a thick British accent. How did you fall in love with AOR? How'd you get to writing the book?
1: Well, I fell in love with it. I would be 1981. I'd like to say I was 4 years old at the time, but I would be lying on that. And a magazine came out in the UK called Kerrang. It was originally a monthly magazine. And round about the second or third issue that I picked up of that, there was an article on Journey in it. And they'd just started, I think, the Escape Tour in America. And it was just... There was something about it, you know, it became this thing of America. We knew about America through film and through TV. It seemed this incredibly glamorous place, this big, almost dreamlike place. And here was this band that seemed to fit that bill also perfectly. So I went out and bought Escape in 1981. And it's a record I loved then and I still love it now. And then you move forward to writing the book. I mentioned

0: Steve Lukather, really. I ghost wrote Steve Lukather's memoir a few years ago, and him talking about exactly the stuff that we've been talking about, how they hadn't really been given the credit he felt they deserved, and how many records they sold, and also how many other records they played on. You know, Toto were the house band on Thriller. They played with guys like Boss Scaggs, Steely Dan, Elton John. That sort of flipped me onto the idea of doing this. And then you just start to realize, when you look back, how many records these artists sold, how many characters were involved in the band, and the fact that this music hasn't gone away, and nobody'd really written about it in a sort of general sense and told the story of that era.
1: Yeah.
0: So it just seemed like a huge opportunity to tell a really good story.
1: So you look at Journey, Boston, you know, you mentioned the Big Five. I mean, they're all great songs. I mean, obviously the songs of our youth. Was there a, how did they do it? Was there genius in their songwriting? Was it the hooks? Was it the Steve Perry's voice? I mean, was there a Clive Owen? Was there a Quincy Jones working behind the scenes producing this stuff? How did these guys produce that type of quality pop music?
0: I think the answer is all the above. I think it's a combination of all of those things. I think first and foremost, they were all great musicians. You know, as I said, the Toto guys had come up on the session scene in LA. The guys in Journey had been Santana's backing band, essentially. REO Speedwagon had been playing years on the Midwest circuit as a sort of rock and roll band. So they were all really good craftsmen musicians who were used to going into studios and putting music together on the spot. There was the notion of, yeah, there were producers who knew how to produce music for the radio. So the producers incredibly important. There's guys like Mutt Lange, who did Foreigner 4, Mike Stone, who did the Journey records. And then on top of all, you put all that together, you just had people who knew how to write songs, and they knew how to write songs that worked on radio, like that sort of 4-minute song. And then you get the stars out of it. So someone like Tom Scholz out of Boston, a guy who had a whole sound in his head that he put onto tape in his basement, playing pretty much all the instruments himself. And someone like Steve Perry, who's just got a voice that, you know, that's a God-given voice, Steve Perry's voice. So, yeah, I mean, it's a combination of all the above. It's like the perfect storm. Guys who could play, guys who know how to make records, and they just could write records. They could write pop songs to order.
1: Recently, Neil Sedaka died, and we were talking about the Brill Building in New York and how famous that was. Does the Brill Building play any role in AOR?
0: I think that notion of songwriting does. It's a really great question. I mean, I think I spoke to Mick Jones, and Mick Jones was very, very much aware of Brill Building, songwriting. He'd gone out and been in France and was working with artists in France, writing songs for them. And I think everybody who grew up on that, another guy would be Dennis DeYoung out of Styx. He very, very much aware of that sort of songwriting to order thing. The reason, you know, it's called Raised on Radio, all these guys grew up on radio in America and the wonder of radio in America and hearing songs, those magical 3-minute songs that were beamed across the country. So all of that, where those songs are, be it the Brill Building, be it Motown, be it whatever, just the idea of writing songs that were instant. And you know, you get to the chorus quickly, and the chorus is memorable. I think all of that has a huge influence on AOR.
1: Yeah. The book is Raised on Radio, Power Ballads, Cocaine, and Payola, the AOR Glory Years. Where does payola come in on this? That is a very, very toxic word when you talk on the radio. How does that play into all this?
0: Yeah, I mean, I think it's sort of lingering and simmering in the background of it, that whole thing through the 80s in particular, that, you know, they tried to convene Senate hearings to look into the sort of corrupt practices in radio and essentially people buying airtime, buying their way the songs onto the radio. Certainly, you know, people I spoke to were there at the time, be it artists or radio programs and DJs. It was sort of a nudge and a wink thing, you know, that it would go on, that labels would distance, that labels would pay independent promoters to go into radio stations. And it could be done in any number of ways. It could be done in, you know, tickets to a gig, right up to the idea of the radio programmer's got a new Jeep Cherokee in the car park the next day. And it's almost, I mean, it's part of the music business, I suppose, throughout that era.

0: going right the way back to the 50s, the idea that it wasn't, you know, music could be manhandled and almost coerced into being marketed and promoted. I just think there's a really interesting side to the story, these sort of dark characters, shady characters rumbling around you know, money changing hands behind the scenes.
1: Yeah, but it's one thing to get your song played. It's another thing for people to like the song. And so, yeah, there might have been some shenanigans going on to sort of, right? It's sort of like nepotism, right? The boss's kid gets a chance at the job, but if the kid's no good, he's going to wash out. And so if Steve Perry's not any good on Journey, I don't care how many Jeeps are in the parking lot, they're not going to play the song if it's not very good.
0: Well, that's absolutely the point. I mean, I think that's why it sort of lingers in the background of the book. It's acknowledged, it's talked about, but that's absolutely the point. You know, if you could bribe Steve Perry and Journey onto the radio, people are not going to go out and buy the records and respond in the way they did without them being as great as they were. And the same for all those things, that they're great songs. There are plenty of songs that will have got on the radio at the same time via the same sort of routes that disappeared without a trace because they just didn't connect with an audience. You can lead the horse to water, but you can't make it drink.
1: Yeah, the other thing, too, about this, Paul Rees, the book is Raised on Radio, Power Ballads, Cocaine, and Payola. Isn't this sort of the beginning of Stadium Rock 2, in a sense, or the next wave of Stadium Rock? Because Journey and Boston and Ford, I mean, they play for some serious crowds live.
0: Yeah, they did. I mean, it's the whole era Bill Graham launching, you know, Day on the Green and things like that, which Foreigner and Journey both played. But also, Journey's management, Herbie Herbert, had a side company that did big screens for stadium shows and did trucking and all the rest of it. And Journey, I think it was the Escape Tour, the second time legger they went out on that, is the first time that you have sort of a stadium show with those big, you know, video screens either side of the stage, and so they're instrumental in taking music onto that level, that big outdoor, huge communal level. So yeah, absolutely, it kind of took it from, you know, Woodstock, Stones, Zeppelin going out and playing big shows and moved it onto the next level.
1: Yeah, tell me a story, Paul. So one of these bands told you that you just couldn't believe they told you.
0: That's put me right. I think there's all sorts of guys. I love the stuff. I spoke to Bill Shamblin, who was in Chicago. I love the story about Bill Shamblin talking about David Foster coming in. David Foster, obviously, one of those producers who is sort of looms over the book. And he went into Chicago when they were needing a hit. Chicago were a band based on and founded on their horn section, and Foster pretty much told them he didn't like the horn section, they didn't need it. And everything else after that is a man who just takes over a band. I love those sort of things. I think my favourite story is probably, Mutt Lange is probably my favourite character in the book. He produced Foreigner, Def Leppard. There's a brilliant story that Mutt Lange, he's a sort of obsessive compulsive perfectionist. And he had a studio at one point in a big country home. He was living in a country home and a studio there in England, and it looked out onto a trout pond. And Mutt Lange was obsessed with symmetry, everything being in the right place. And he was looking at, I think he was making a Brian Adams album, looking out the window, and the trout pond didn't quite line up in between the speakers in perfect fashion. So he stopped the album, ordered in some bulldozers, had the whole pond bulldozed out and redone so it was perfectly symmetrical, and then went back to work on the record. I love the fact that there are a lot of bonkers people involved in AOR, which I think is only a good thing.
1: So explain to me, you've written and interviewed everybody in the music business, and somebody who is admittedly not an expert when it comes to music and musical bands, Paul Rees, the author of Raised on Radio, why is Journey perceived as album rock and Springsteen considered the boss, right? We were talking earlier about how this sort of music was maligned. Why is Journey considered one way and Bruce Springsteen and the E Street Band considered cool?
0: I think that goes back to what I was saying. John Landau, obviously, rock critic and became Springsteen's manager. Is the guy obviously who wrote the piece, you know, I've Seen Rock and Roll Future, and its name is. I think Springsteen, I mean, I love Springsteen. I think Springsteen's magnificent. But I think he fit into that idea that he was critically, that he was discovered by critics. He was very much, you know, he had that sort of connection to Dylan and Neil Young and things like that. Critics felt, I think, they had a hand in breaking Bruce Springsteen through. Lyrically, he wrote more with a social conscience, and he had that whole image, and it is an image, this sort of working guy image. Journey, come out, and Herbie Herbert, you know, by his own admission, he got them onto radio, you know, the radio that was piped into stores in America, shoe shops and supermarkets, and he got their songs on there, and they're beloved of people, kids, just going in the mall, and they happen without that. And I think probably that divide is as much as it is. It's that thing that they skirted round that caught in the rock press. They were massive before the rock press even latched onto them.
1: It's a really interesting, it's so interesting, coolness and marketing and who likes you and the cool kids like you and the critics like you. And it's a really interesting conversation. Raised on Radio is the book, Power Ballads, Cocaine and Payola, the AOR Glory Years, 1976 to 1986, number one on Amazon. With just a few moments left, Paul, In some ways, right, they're all the same story, right? They were kids, grew up together, they formed a band, they wrote some songs, they got big, they made their money, girls, drugs, breakups, and ultimately reunion tours, right? I mean, that's sort of the storyline on each one of these bands, is it not?
0: Yeah, that's absolutely it in a nutshell. It's this sense that, yeah, they... The whole path, it's the rock and roll story writ large, you know, kids out of nowhere, success, all too much. But I think in the case of this, the thing that really separates it is not so much the fact that there are reunions and things like that, but it's the fact that the songs that they wrote at that time have just never gone away. That, you know, that they're as big as they've ever been. You look on Spotify now and something like Don't Stop Believing or Africa by Toto or Summer of 69 by Bryan Adams, they're above 2 billion streams. So I think they've not just reunited, they've found a whole new audience. There's a whole mass audience out there that were too young to remember at the time, but found these as just great pop songs. So they've almost had a second life.
1: And because we now listen to music on Spotify and album rock is sort of gone, right? I mean, this is an era never to be heard from again, I would think.
0: Yeah, I think that's a really good point. I mean, I think that was another one of the reasons for writing the book that was really attractive, that it feels like a lost era. You know, guys who go into studios, make music happen on the spot, live to tape, and then it goes out and is played, and you discover it through radio or seeing it in concert. That feels almost archaic now, and almost like a lost era. So, absolutely.
1: Or sitting there listening to, looking at the album and reading the liner notes, and sitting in your room and you know, sitting for a good 20 minutes listening to the same songs, right? I mean, that's a bygone era as well.
0: Yeah, absolutely. I mean, that whole business, I was talking about that to someone the other day. You know, you could remember track listings. You knew who produced records. You knew who wrote the lyrics to songs. It had a mystique, I think, at that point that's kind of gone away. The idea that you didn't really know who these people were, and that's what made them fascinating.
1: Yeah, I'd leave you with this story. My niece, who's 30 years old, I have a record player, and the album was done, and I was busy, and I said, hey, do me a favor, go play this album again. And so she walks into the room and she says, hey, does the needle go from the inside out or the outside in?
0: If there's ever a way to make you feel old, that is it, isn't it?
1: Paul Reese has been our guest. The book is Raised on Radio, Power Ballads, Cocaine and Payola, the AOR Glory Years, 1976 to 1986. It is now number one on Amazon. Paul, thank you for an enjoyable hour. Good luck with the book, and good luck down the road.
0: Yeah, thank you very, very much for having me.
1: You got it. We are back. America at Night, back in a moment.
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3: We
12: We got to talk about that UConn shot from yesterday. Could be one of, it's got to be on the list of one of the greatest shots in the history of the NCAA tournament. They're down by 19 points, and Braylon Mullins hits a three-pointer as time is expiring. All Duke had to do was hold on to the ball. They didn't have to do anything. They didn't have to do anything. But they tried to pass it down the court, turned it over, and hits the shot with 0.3 seconds remaining. UConn beats Duke 73-72. Many people are calling it a shot better than Christian Laettner's shot when Duke beat Kentucky on that Hail Mary shot at the top of the key with just seconds left in that overtime game. I don't know. It's right up there with Lorenzo Charles' shot. Braylon Mullins' name will go down in history as one of the greatest shots in NCAA history. So UConn is, by the way, trying to win, I think I saw this earlier today, trying to win its sixth NCAA tournament. Is that possible? They're, I think they're one behind Kentucky. UConn has not a long history, but not as long as some of the others, but you can't argue, man, UConn's success in the NCAA tournament. So now the Final Four is set. Arizona, Michigan, UConn, and Illinois. And really, when it's all said and done, any one of those teams probably could win it. This is probably the four best teams that are left. Next hour, it's open phones. Whatever you want to talk about, we got lots of stories to talk to, but of course, the phone lines are already starting to line up. We'd love to hear from you. 1-844-42-McGraw, 1-844-262-4729. Our executive director, don't forget the text lines too. Our executive director is Alex Hinton. Our engineer tonight is Richard Good. I'm McGraw Millhaven, and this is America at Night on Westwood One.

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5: 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Fed Chair Kevin Warsh raising interest rates 0.25%. ABC's Elizabeth Schulze asked on Wednesday the Fed chair how the rate hike will help bring relief.
6: What is your message here to President Trump, who has repeatedly called to cut interest rates, not raise them?
7: I've got nothing for you on a discussion with the president. Some months ago, I

0: said we will deliver stable prices. Today's action is consistent with that.
1: The Dow dropped more than 600 points after the Fed's decision, but the Fed chair making it clear that this rate hike is necessary to slow inflation.
2: New images obtained by ABC News show several destroyed American assets struck by Iranian missiles, warning it's taking a toll on the country's military power. ABC's Rachel Scott.
3: Since the early days of the war, Pentagon Chief Pete Hegseth has downplayed Iran's attacks.
4: Every once in a while, you might have one, unfortunately, we call it a squirter that makes its way through.
3: But an American service member who served in this war telling me, quote, the American people are unaware of the extent of the damage that American bases are taking in. It's being kept a secret, and we're acting like it's no big deal. But you know, there are drone strikes and ballistic missile strikes actively landing on bases every day.
2: The House Wednesday night passed a Russia and Iran sanctions bill. Voting against it, Democratic leader Hakeem Jeffries, who says the bill gives the president new expansive tariff authority. The Kennedy Center has been closed by a board that Trump appointed. Now fences have gone up around it. President Trump suggests he's owed his name on the Kennedy Center building due to the money he claims he raised towards its repairs.
5: I think that the Trump administration should certainly have recognition, because frankly, if we don't do that, it's going to close. It'll end up being ripped down. It's in very, very bad shape. Very
2: Maria Shriver, the president, Kennedy's niece, is calling Trump small-minded and narcissistic. You're listening to ABC News.
6: 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I've been surfing here since I was a kid. Now, seeing my grandson out on the water, it means everything to me. 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
2: The rising cost of living is impacting numerous industries, notably agriculture, where farmers note these high prices are contributing to many of their financial pressures. John Bartman, a fifth-generation soybean farmer from Illinois, spoke with us about what costs, along with diesel fuel, are giving them pause.
8: Our cost increase have gone up so much. When you're paying so much for diesel and you're paying so much for fertilizer, and another thing that people don't realize is labor, the labor rates that we're paying.
2: Deep fakes aren't a problem for celebrities and politicians alone. Scammers have taken to posting AI-generated images of cattle and horses.
9: This used to be the way to build a herd, but now, says rancher Scott Frazier.
10: Online sales and that sort of thing have become more common, whether it be livestock, household goods, or whatever you're buying.
9: The risk is in buying livestock based on a posted photo.
11: One scam, they got away with about $70,000 from one of our producers.
9: Texas Agriculture Commissioner Sid Miller says ranchers have been duped into buying livestock that didn't exist based on images that were AI-generated. Jim Ryan, ABC News.
2: The FBI is expanding its investigation into a father and son whose Philadelphia home they believe could be linked to the disappearances of as many as five women. Authorities searching the home of Eugene Horsch say they've recovered drugs, guns, and more than a million images and videos they say appear to show Horsch's late father strangling women. Dave Packer, ABC News.
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14: Two people, including a child, were hurt following an encounter with a bear in Whatcom County. The State Department of Fish and Wildlife says the incident occurred Sunday night at a private residence outside Bellingham city limits. Both victims were taken to a nearby hospital for treatment, though the extent of their injuries is unknown at this time. Meanwhile, a new report focused on education puts our state at the very top of the class. Wallet Hub ranked Washington as the number one state for teachers in a study published on Monday. Several factors led to the top-tier rating.

0: including improvements in teacher salaries, lower tenure requirements, and solid plans for remote learning. Washington also ranked number one in the nation for teaching opportunities and competition. And don't be alarmed if you see flames at BP Cherry Point Refinery in the coming weeks. Whatcom County Fire District 7 says BP gave them notice that planned maintenance over the next few weeks could result in visible flaring. A flare is a safety device designed to burn excess gas and relieve pressure from equipment. Your forecast for tonight, mostly clear with a low around 52. Tomorrow, sunny with a high near 76. 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
1: This is Lee Habib, and this is Our American Stories, the show where America is the star, the show where the American people are the star. One of our favorite topics to talk about on this show is history. The Angels of Bataan were Navy and Army Nurse Corps members who were stationed in the Philippines during the outbreak of World War II. These nurses faced some of the most grueling conditions of the war, some even being captured and held as POWs by the Japanese. Here's our regular contributor, Ann Clare, with the story of one of them.
2: Nursing was not a career for a nice, unmarried girl in the 1930s. After all, it was dirty physical work, and it required learning far too much information about the opposite sex. However, it was also one of the few opportunities for a young woman who couldn't afford college to continue her education. In the Depression-era United States, the 16 cents an hour a hospital paid wasn't bad either. Georgia-born Frances Nash was one of the many young women who ignored social stigma and joined the Army Nurse Corps. Nash was given the relative rank of lieutenant, meaning she didn't undergo military training and didn't rank a salute or full pay. She didn't even have an official uniform, just insignia to wear on the collar of her white civilian nurse's dress. However, she did have the opportunity to volunteer for service overseas. In 1940, Nash volunteered for a two-year tour in the Philippines. Stirrings of war on the horizon concerned her family and friends. Was now really a good time to go abroad? Nash responded to the effect that, if war were coming, the Philippines would be where nurses were needed. She wasn't the only one who thought so. The United States' preparations for war were slow and incomplete. But they had already begun increasing the medical staff of the 6 Philippine military hospitals, 5 Army, and 1 Navy, doubling the complement of nursing staff. On Monday, December 8, 1941, which would be December 7th back in the United States on the other side of the international dateline, Nash and her fellow nurses awoke to news of the attacks on Pearl Harbor. 3 hours later, the first Japanese planes struck the Philippines. Within 2 weeks, Japanese forces landed, General MacArthur removed to Corregidor, and the evacuation of U.S. and Filipino forces to the Bataan Peninsula began. On Christmas Eve, Lieutenant Nash's evacuation preparations were interrupted. Her commanding officer, Colonel J.W. Duckworth, called her in. He told her that she would be expected to remain behind in Manila until all of the staff and supplies were evacuated from the hospital. She was also told to prepare herself to be taken prisoner. She spent her Christmas Day working in surgery and burning documents. That night, she was evacuated by boat, the waters lit by blazing buildings on the land and ships in the harbor. Eventually, after some time spent in foxholes and fleeing through the jungle, Nash arrived to serve in Hospital No. 1 on the Bataan Peninsula, the most forward of the hospitals. She and the other medical staff worked through the long, disheartening struggle to hold Bataan, struggling to save lives. Not all of her patients were American or Filipino. At times, medics would bring wounded Japanese into the surgery. Many of them wore items they'd taken from American troops as spoils of war. The Japanese had not signed the Geneva Convention, which declared medical facilities off-limits as military targets, and Nash's hospital suffered for it. After an attack on the 6th of April,

0: years of captivity, Nash and the other nurses would continue to care for the wounded and for the sick. Nursing may not have been considered a nice profession in polite society, but as the monument on Corregidor, which commemorates the service of Nash and her fellow nurses, shows, in the eyes of some, they were far more than nice. They were angelic. The inscription reads, "In honor of the valiant American military women who gave so much of themselves in the early days of World War II, they provided care and comfort to the gallant defenders of Bataan and Corregidor. They lived on a starvation diet, shared the bombing, strafing, sniping, sickness, and disease, while working endless hours of heartbreaking duty. These nurses always had a smile, a tender touch, and a kind word for their patients. They truly earned the name, the Angels of Bataan and Corregidor. Dedicated on this 6th day of May 2000.
1: And a great job on the production by Monty Montgomery, and a special thanks to Anne Claire for sharing with us the story of Frances Nash. She volunteered for service overseas, a 2-year tour of duty in the Philippines starting in 1940. There's probably no tougher place to be in the world than the place she ended up being in. Now, by December of 1941, just hours after Pearl Harbor was attacked, in came the Japanese into Manila and into the Philippines. And from there, became a POW. And this is the work and the duty and the service that so many of our women showed during World War II. And we showcase those stories. Frances Nash's story, The Angels of Bataan, here on Our American Stories.

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0: And we return to Our American Stories. Up next, the story of how a scrappy sports league called the NFL became, well, the NFL we know today. Here's our own Monty Montgomery to get us started.
1: Football is a pretty big deal.
2: Pressure comes, step it up, looking, throwing deep downfield. It is picked up by the Lions, intercepted, coming back the other way. Ifeanyi Melifonwu, this is going to be over.
3: In so many ways, the NFL has just grown into a behemoth really unlike any other. No other sport can touch it. I'm talking other sports that are popular, like baseball and basketball. And as popular as they are, they don't come close to $15 billion in annual revenues. And they said they'd like to go to $25 billion.
1: That's John Eisenberg. He's the author of the book, The League, which talks about the early days of football. Let's get back into the story.
3: It has become year-round. You could turn on a sports talk show any time of year, and they'll be talking football.
4: I think America is the land of second chances, except for when it comes to this dude, Mr. Jabba the Hutt, you fat, slovenly. That's what he was with the Oakland Raiders.
3: What did the Panthers do at quarterback? What are the Cowboys doing at receiver? It's never stops, even though they only play from September to December and then the playoffs. They are just really, really shrewd at continuing the narrative with the draft.
5: The Kansas City Chiefs select Patrick Mahomes, the second.
6: The six-time world champion New England Patriots select Mac Jones.
3: The country comes to a halt on Sundays and Mondays, and it all culminates, yes, with the Super Bowl, which is a secular holiday. The football faucet never turns off in America. And the early days of the NFL were just so different. It was struggling. And I think most people today would look at the NFL and say, how in the world is that possible? How in the world did we get from point A to point B? It was founded in 1920 in Canton, Ohio at a Hupmobile dealership.
7: Ralph Hay, who owned the Canton Bulldogs, he called a meeting for Canton, Ohio in his automobile showroom. And of course, there weren't enough chairs for everybody, so we sat around on the running boards of the Hupmobile cars. To become a member of this football league, and it was $100, and it was worth it.
1: That's George Halas, who is one of the few original men to take that $100 bet on the NFL in an era when the sport wasn't even on the radar of most Americans.
3: Baseball was far and away the most popular American sport. Number one sport would have been Major League Baseball. Number two, probably minor league baseball. It was very much the national pastime. Very popular, played in large cities, small towns, and Babe Ruth in his glory and Ty Cobb. Very much sort of a cultural phenomenon, not unlike football today. Baseball was extremely popular. The college football was becoming very, very popular. They built some stadiums, and

0: People were fascinated with it, but it was an amateur enterprise. Football back in the early days was seen more than anything else as a good way to take young men and grow them from boys into men. All right. It was considered sort of a rite of manhood, a rite of passage, you know, put them on the field, teach them to get hit and deal with pain and be tough and grow up a little bit. All right. It was considered
1: a game described by one turn of the century critic as crude and barbaric with little chance of survival.
0: The idea of paying someone to do this, a lot of society was horrified by the idea. Why take something that was so important for our young boys who are being taught how to become better men? Why take something like that and ruin it, spoil it with pay? That was not the point. So very early on, the college coaches were very much against it. Fielding Yost, a famous coach, University of Michigan, gave a famous speech where he said, you know, we have to root this out, this pro football scourge. We do not want to go down this road. This could ruin football. If you got out of college, why in the world would you go do that? You know, you use your brain, go get into some respectable line of work. Football, professional football, was not considered a respectable line of work for the first years of the NFL. A lot of the guys that played in the NFL really had no choice. They didn't have many other options, and they were happy just to do that for a few extra bucks. And so pro football had a lot going against it, and it showed in the quality of the league and the teams. It was very much a fly-by-night enterprise. In the beginning, any sort of sporting businessman that wanted to bring a team, if he had a couple hundred dollars and had a place to put a team, they would take you. You know, Tim Mara sort of stumbled into a meeting with the NFL, a couple of NFL guys who were trying to start a team in New York, and basically was talked into, he wasn't even invited to the meeting. He just showed up and they said, well, you can have a franchise for $500. And he said, well, at that price, why not?
2: That team, the New York Giants. Other teams had more industrial roots.
0: When George Halas started the Decatur, Illinois Staleys, it was a starch company, A.E. Staley Company, playing football was part of the job. They recruited them to play football and work, you know, in the factory. Playing football was sort of a bonus.
3: Well, we had a great season in 1920 because we were the first team to practice every day. They all had jobs with the Staley Company, and I taught Mr. Staley in getting the players 2 hours a day off for practice.
0: A lot of them worked for maybe these factories that owned a team, or they worked somewhere else. No, you didn't make it. There was no money on the table. Some of the games, the crowd, they would pass a hat and asked the fans to put in a dollar or a quarter or whatever they could so the players could get paid. And some teams played in little stadiums, high school stadiums, a couple thousand fans. Some teams played in public parks. The champion of the league, the Green Bay Packers, played in a high school stadium and with no restrooms, by the way. So you were lucky to get a couple thousand fans to a game. Players could jump from team to team. And what's really interesting about early football is how different the game itself was. The ball was rounder, much rounder, and there was not much passing. The game was just sort of a scrum, a muddy scrum. Most of the plays involved just a back plunging into the line, which was just a tangle of arms and legs, and really people just wrestling there at the line of scrimmage. And, you know, they had little pads on, and they wore what they called, they didn't even call them uniforms, they called them sweaters, team sweaters. And sometimes the teams had the same color sweaters. And so the game was almost indecipherable. Not much happened. Punting was a much bigger deal than passing. There was very little scoring. It wouldn't be surprising to see a game with a final score of 6-2, a safety and a touchdown and a missed extra point. It was an odd sport. Not that many people wanted to see it. It didn't draw that many people because it wasn't very exciting.
4: Did you ever think a franchise would be worth $1 million, perhaps?
3: No, I didn't, Jack.

0: And I always had to go to the bank to be able and get a loan to be able to start the team off for the following season. And it wasn't until 1959. It was the first year that I didn't have to go to the bank.
1: George, so God bless you.
2: And you're listening to John Eisenberg tell the story of the NFL before it was the NFL. And hearing George Halas, the legend, talk about the fact that finally by the late 1950s, he didn't have to go to the bank to keep his team afloat. And just the working class roots of this, guys taking a couple of hours off to practice so they could represent their factory. When we come back, more of the story of how the NFL came to be. Here on Our American Stories.
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1: ABC News, I'm Dave Packer. The cost for Americans to borrow from credit cards to home and car loans is going up. Fed Chair Kevin Warsh raising interest rates 0.25%. President Trump actually wanted rates to go down, but he gave his appointed Fed chair a pass.
2: I talked to Kevin, and I said, you might as well vote with the board because it's not going to matter. The board is very hostile. They're very political. They're doing the wrong thing.
1: Farmers are dealing with record diesel prices just as the key harvest months are getting started. One farmer in Illinois says he's paying nearly double in fuel compared to last year. National average, $6.31 a gallon, says AAA. The House Wednesday night passed a Russia and Iran sanctions bill. Voting against it, Democratic leader Hakeem Jeffries saying that the bill gives the president new expansive tariff authority. On Wall Street, stocks were down sharply with the announcement from the Fed. The Dow lost 631 points. This is ABC News.
3: And we return to Our American Stories and the story of how the NFL became the behemoth we now know today. When we last left off, John Eisenberg, author of The League, was telling us about how football used to be a disrespected mess of a sport. John now turns to the stories of the men whose decisions pulled the NFL out from the muck. Take it away, John.
4: They were all men who came to football from different places, some more successful in other lines of work. It really just exemplifies an earlier time in America. You know, Tim Mara started out, I mean, it's straight out of Charles Dickens, really. Yeah, he's, you know, the Lower East Side of New York, and he's surrounded by, you know, it's not a wealthy family, and he didn't go to school. He started running numbers for bookies. Just a little kid, he's just surviving with his street sense. And so he gets in with a bookie and is taught the game. This was an era when horse racing was really, really popular, and a lot of Americans bet on horse races. And it was different than going to the racetrack today, where there's a tote board and you bet basically with the track. You would bet with an individual bookie. They would be lined up on a row and people would go, and it would be an individual transaction. And he got into that and he succeeded at it. He was personable. He was a big Irish guy with an infectious personality. And so he took from there into a number of other lines of work. It's a type of life that I don't think you could have anymore. You know, he invested in all sorts of things. He did stocks, liquor, boxing. He liked to promote boxing matches. He had an empire, a small empire with all sorts of things. And he didn't even really like football. And, I mean, Art Rooney, who started the Pittsburgh franchise, really never did, didn't work a job. He was a horse player and one of the great gamblers in the history of America, went on a run at Saratoga, a run of gambling that you just can't even imagine this today. He needed money and he'd gone to the races in New York and he hit on some races. Then he went up to Saratoga and he started betting and he started winning big. Over a period of days, he kept winning and it got covered in the newspapers and people would cheer for him. Everybody says, oh, there's Art from Pittsburgh. And they would cheer him as he walked to the betting window. He's this little guy with a stogie waddling around, you know, making more money at the racetrack than people made sometimes in their lifetimes. That is the definition of street smarts. And he used that to fund his football team. And, I mean, he's crazy enough. He occasionally still played some semi-pro baseball. He was an athlete. George Preston Marshall was the owner of the Washington Redskins franchise that was known as the Redskins for so long. And he had a theater background. He was a failed actor, but he never lost. He had a big swept back blonde hair and a deep voice, and he dominated every room he was in. It was almost like he was acting all the time. Very much a theatrical sense of most things. And football was no different. And Burt Bell was the only one who was really born into wealth. He started the Philadelphia franchise. He was very wealthy. He was cut off basically because he

0: blew all his money. He was so spoiled. Guys like this, that first generation of owners, they were quintessentially American, and they're doing what they could to stay on their feet, and they're not succeeding because they went to law school or med school, got and went into a profession and rose through the ranks. They're just having street smarts to keep from going under and doing what you can. It's that sort of business sense. Almost all of them were in that boat. They were men of sport, and they were definitely rivals. They were all had their own sort of competitive juices, and they wanted to win at something. But what they mainly wanted to do was make their venture succeed. So it set up this dynamic, which is the key dynamic of the success of the NFL, and that is they were rivals on the field, but they were partners in the business of professional football. They knew that anything, any sort of element that would make the game better was important, even if it set their own team back. They all understood that from the get-go, that the greater good would always matter more. And the biggest example being the institution of the draft in 1936, the Chicago Bears and the New York Giants were completely dominant. And Burt Bell, who had started the Philadelphia franchise, stood up at a meeting, a league meeting, and said, "Gentlemen, I'm going to be out of business here in a year or two if I don't start getting some better players." Before then, it was just a free-for-all. The best teams could go get the best players coming out of college. There was no system for assigning talent coming out of college. So the best teams were only getting better. Burt Bell said, "We have to have a draft where the weakest teams get to pick first, and it will eventually level the playing field." And the owner, George Halas and Tim Merrill, owner of the Bears and the Giants, knew it would end their rule of dominance. But they immediately said, "You're right." And they voted for it. And that came out of the notion that always the greater good would prevail over any team's individual interest. And so they did understand that dynamic. They were businessmen first. And aside from leveling the playing field, by the way, it also cut down on cost. That was another reason they went for it, because before there was a draft, every team could bid on every player. Bidding wars erupted left and right over all the best talent, so, and that drove up prices, drove up salaries. But after the draft, only one team had your rights. And there was no bidding war, and you took what they offered. Aside from just the draft, they would share information. Today, the NFL draft and the scouting of players is considered such a secret science. But you know, back then, they would share a lot of information. Team in Boston didn't have the money to go scout somebody in Alabama. But maybe one of the teams that was more southern, or a team in Chicago, would have the money. That's not to say that they didn't try to one-up each other. I mean, at the league meetings where they would do the scheduling, the big joke was you couldn't go to the bathroom if you were one of the owners when you're at the league meeting, because while you were in the bathroom in 5 minutes, they would schedule like six road games for you and make your schedule tougher. You always had to be there. So they weren't opposed to putting the screws to each other.
1: There were also rules changes that brought about more passing and brought the game a little further away from the muddy, stagnant brawl that most passive observers were used to with the sport.
0: They made it much easier to pass the ball. They created hash marks, so the offense started in the middle of the field and could operate better. All this stuff just opened the game wide open almost immediately.
1: Also, it's worth mentioning that George Marshall, the failed actor who created the Washington Redskins, decided to do something truly revolutionary. Treat the game like a Shakespearean drama.
0: He invented the playoffs. If you can imagine, for the first 12 years, the winner of the league champion was determined by a vote of the ownership at a league meeting several months after the season. That's who decided who the champion was. He says, "Let's have playoffs." He very correctly ascertained that the World Series was the biggest sports event on the American calendar. Let's do the same thing. So he created an Eastern Division, a Western Division, and had a game that decided a championship on the field. An unbelievable decision in the history of football to create a postseason, which in the beginning was just one game. But nonetheless, if the season was a theatrical production, it had a climax. So yes, it was very much a play. And he brought in

0: marching bands. There was so much pomp in college sports with the bands, and there was a real show. And he just very quickly decided, we have to bring that to the pros as well. Let's give the fans more than just a boring football game. Let's put a show on, but most importantly, in the end, let's make the game better.
1: When we come back, more of the story of the NFL here on Our American Stories.
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0: And we return to Our American Stories and the final portion of our story on how the NFL became what it is today with John Eisenberg, author of The League. When we last left off, John was telling us about the men who created the NFL. Let's continue the story.
1: Once you've got a more modern era of offensive football and you've got teams in big cities playing interesting football as of about 1935, you start to see stadiums with decent crowds. So a little more money on the table, and it achieves a bit of tradition. These teams have been around for a little while by this point. The Chicago Bears were a force in Chicago, always popular. New York was a baseball town, no question about it. But the New York Giants had won some championships and had a winning tradition, and they played at the Polo Grounds, Yankee Stadium, and fans came out to watch. They liked it. These teams were beginning to establish tradition. They had not folded. You know, at the depth of the depression they could have when the league was down to eight teams, but it started to grow. And so players come out of college, it could be, well, maybe this is okay, something good to do. Don Hutson, all right, was a star of the Rose Bowl for the University of Alabama, 1935. He's the Rose Bowl star. He's an end. He gets contracts, offers from three teams. The league decides that he belongs with the Green Bay Packers. So he goes with them, and he's immediately a star, one of the athletic stars of America. And so the esteem begins to grow. You just see a few more college players make that transition, and it becomes suddenly no longer just an embarrassing thing to do. It becomes something that you can go on and play football after college, and it's a good brand of football, and you can make a name for yourself and get in the newspapers, and it began to change. And so just by hanging in there, and by doing what they could to stay alive and to grow themselves and to grow the league, they just created an entity that was more respectable. It was no longer fly by night. You got paid to play on a yearly contractual basis. And so it was becoming legitimate and respectable. All these changes they'd made really were distilled into the so-called greatest game ever played, which was the Giants and the Baltimore Colts in 1958. It's a championship game that went into overtime on national television. 40 million people watched it. And it is the owners, Bert Bell, was commissioner of the league by then. He was up in the stands crying because it was dramatic. It was entertaining. It was popular. It was sports at its best. There were a few moments before that game, though. Coming out of World War II, the NFL was challenged by a rival league, the All-American Football Conference, and it was a well-funded league. They had some owners with money, oil money, and they put some decent teams on the field, and the NFL took it on, and it was really 4 years of a football war, and the NFL prevailed. By 1950, the AAFC was out of business, and the NFL brought in the best teams in the AAFC, Cleveland Browns, San Francisco 49ers. So that added two more successful franchises to the roster of NFL teams. So as you head into the 1950s, you're beginning to see a league that is growing with stable franchises with history and quality. And so the opening game of the 1950 season, it was the first game after the two leagues had merged, and the champions of both leagues in 1949 played each other. Champions of the AAFC were the Cleveland Browns. The champions of the NFL were the Philadelphia Eagles, and they met on the field in the opening game. And the Cleveland Browns won in a landslide. They won 35-10, I think the score was. And that was supposedly the best team in the NFL, got routed by one of the new teams. And the game was televised coast to coast. The coaxial cable had been laid. People were able to sit in Omaha or wherever else and watch this game. So a large crowd saw this, and it just showed the sports world that, look at this quality of football that's going on here. And in many respects, it was beginning. I mean, college football had more tradition and history, but it was beginning to become evident that for all the doubts that had been about pro football, these were grown men. These were not kids. These were grown men. They could pass the ball better. They were faster. The collisions were more dramatic. The hitting was harder. Everything that was interesting about football was better in the pros. And the nation could see it on television. And it's just a moment there, you know, that opening game in 1950, where everything just popped. It was like, wow, look at this. Look what's on display here. And set in motion a decade where the games were really dramatic. And there were these quarterbacks, a generation of quarterbacks, Bobby Lane, Norm Van Brocklin. They were stars. It was just a better brand of football than college football. And after that, I mean, baseball had a fight on its hands for the most popular sport, and pretty soon pro football overtook it. That's a book in itself. It's really interesting. Baseball was not that great on television early on. It took a long time, which was the more popular sport, but they realized, boy, the ball is little. You can't really see the ball, and unless you had like 20 cameras, and nobody had the money to put 20 cameras on a game, you couldn't really tell what was going on. So that was really just sort of customer feedback. You put a football game on, it's a contained area, 100, it's almost like a stage. Right off the bat, you could see the game. That was really important. And you put it on and people watched it. I mean, they could tell what was happening and the ratings were much better for football. It just worked as a television property. Then what happened to pro football in the 1950s? You had, you know, Johnny Unitas and Bobby Lane and Norm Van Brocklin and Otto Graham, these dramatic quarterbacks flinging the ball all over the field, and high-scoring games that came down to the last minute. It was just very compelling. And plus, and there's no question, one of the real draws of football over the years and to this day is the violence. You saw people hitting each other hard and people getting injured, and it was sort of a spectacle. Baseball just didn't have any of that. Suddenly football looked new and modern. Pro football, I'm talking about, looked new and modern. And yet it was clear that there was some science behind it, and it was sort of fascinating to people. And it just was a moment where all those factors came together. I think it's that there were periods of time in the early eras of the NFL when the league might not have made it. George Halas, who really was the only one of the five who was at the, he was at the Hupmobile meeting in Canton, Ohio in 1920. And so he was the one that helped recruit some of these other guys in. He's really the conscience of the league in the early years. And these other guys were his business partners. And even though they were rivals on the field, they understood, completely understood, that we're not going to have anything here unless we work together and just keep digging away at this and believe in what we have. And so they were individual team owners, and they were cutthroat in some respects and wanted to beat each other. But they are the ones who kept the league from going under. And really, with their constant rule changes on and off the field, they set the league up to succeed, as take off as it did in the 1960s and 70s, which is another era of real growth when it became so popular. So they are the pivotal figures in the history of the league, because there may well have been no league if not for these guys.
0: And a terrific job on the production, editing, and storytelling by our own Monty Montgomery himself. A diehard NFL football fan, no, a diehard Detroit Lions fan. And a special thanks to John Eisenberg. He's the author of The League. Go to Amazon or your usual suspects and buy the book. It's a terrific read. And what a story about, in the end, a bunch of mavericks who dared to start this league. And my favorite story is Tim Maris. He's a bookie. He doesn't go to college. He's a bookie back when that's how you placed your bets for that second big popular sport in America, horse racing. It was baseball and horse racing and nothing else, maybe boxing. And now it's the NFL. the NFL reigns supreme. Without Tim Mara, without Art Rooney, and all of the men that we heard about, there'd be no NFL. The story of how the NFL came to be here on Our American Stories.

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10: From ABC News, I'm Dave Packer. The price of money is going up. The Fed voting to raise interest rates for the first time in 3 years, making the decision in the face of rising gas prices and stubborn inflation. Federal Reserve Chair Kevin Warsh.
11: For more than 5 years, inflation has been running above target. So our predominant focus is on the price stability side of our mandate. The plain fact is that inflation is too high and has been for too long.
10: A warning from President Trump to Europe as Canada seeks to become the first associate member of the European Union.
12: If they do that, if I think it's at all a hostile act, I will put very serious tariffs or stop trading with Europe on many things.
10: Los Angeles, shock and devastation for local journalists in the area after a deadly helicopter crash claimed 3 lives Tuesday, 2 of them

0: Employees of NBC's local TV station, ABC's Trevor Ault, has more.
1: The third victim, a bystander on the ground, now identified as 29-year-old Eddie Gutierrez Mejia.
2: Eliana Moreno and George Marcinu were known as the team in the sky for NBC4 and Telemundo. Moreno often posting videos of her view from the cockpit. She was engaged to be married, went to Chapman University, and her dream was to report the news.
0: Following a rash of backlash, pop star Ed Sheeran released a statement saying the decision to drop Macklemore from his U.S. concert tour was made by organizers, not him. During a reported uproar over pro-Palestinian comments made by the rapper during his New Jersey show, but Ellen Carr, CEO of the Israeli American Council, says he was shocked to see Macklemore's comments in a video recorded by a fan.
3: I mean, here is somebody, a performer, who before, 80,000-some people, really slandered the state of Israel and said vile, despicable things.
0: Several other opening acts associated with the tour have also dropped out. 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
4: Man, I love this place. I've been surfing here since I was a kid. Now, seeing my grandson out on the water, it means everything to me. Watching him and taking in the blue waves, the sea breeze, the blurry horizon.
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0: House Speaker Mike Johnson Wednesday announced he's canceling legislative business, sending lawmakers to the campaign trail early ahead of the midterm elections. The move comes a day after Kentucky Republican Congressman Thomas Massie introduced articles of impeachment against Defense Secretary Pete Hegseth that Speaker Johnson called ridiculous and tabled the articles.
6: We'll probably do it when we come back, but it's a stunt. Secretary Hegseth has done an extraordinary job.
0: The man behind an alleged Ponzi scheme now behind bars after defrauding millions of dollars from would-be investors, including several major league players like Kansas City Chiefs star Travis Kelce. ABC's Aaron Katursky has more.
7: Sid Jawahar defrauded Kelce and other investors, including professional athletes, out of more than $30 million through his investment company, Swift Arc Capital. Federal prosecutors in Missouri said Jawahar embarked on a calculated, years-long effort to enrich himself at the expense of his investors. They said he spent millions of his victims' dollars on a lifestyle that almost no one in this district could afford, staying at five-star hotels, flying across the country on private jets, and dining at the finest restaurants. He pleaded guilty to three counts of fraud and was sentenced to 11 years in prison.
0: At least 21 people, including 11 children, are dead after a building collapse in Gaza City. That, according to the Hamas-run Gaza Health Ministry, they say that the high-rise was damaged by Israeli strikes during the war. I'm Dave Packer, ABC News.
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10: Two people, including a child, were hurt following an encounter with a bear in Whatcom County. The State Department of Fish and Wildlife says the incident occurred Sunday night at a private residence outside Bellingham city limits. Both victims were taken to a nearby hospital for treatment, though the extent of their injuries is unknown at this time. Meanwhile, a new report focused on education puts our state at the very top of the class. Wallet Hub ranked Washington as the number one state for teachers in a study published on Monday. Several factors led to the top-tier rating, including improvements in teacher teacher salaries, lower tenure requirements, and solid plans for remote learning. Washington also ranked number one in the nation for teaching opportunities and competition. And don't be alarmed if you see flames at BP Cherry Point Refinery in the coming weeks. Whatcom County Fire District 7 says BP gave them notice that planned maintenance over the next few weeks could result in visible flaring. A flare is a safety device designed to burn excess gas and relieve pressure from equipment. Your forecast for tonight, mostly clear with a low around 52. Tomorrow, sunny with a high near 76. Adam Rideout-Redeker, KGMI News.

0: The heartland of America and the gateway to the West. Good morning, good evening, wherever you may be across the nation, around the world. I'm George Norrie. This is Coast to Coast AM. Later tonight, controlling the weather. Here's what's happening. The Federal Reserve raised its benchmark interest rate for the first time in over 3 years amid concerns over stubborn inflation that has been driven recently by higher energy prices. Fed policymakers voted 12-0 to raise the federal funds rate from a range of 3.5% to 3.75% to a new target rate of 3.75 to 4%. The 25 basis point increase marks the first interest rate hike since July of 2023 and comes after the Fed left rates unchanged at its first five meetings this year. Investment analyst Mish Sedlak with us here. Mish, you expected this, didn't you?
1: Absolutely. After the July announcement, so there was no meeting in August, I said, unless we see some very good inflation data in the next 48 days, the Fed is going to hike. And that's what happened. But the interesting thing to me, George, just 4 days ago, Bloomberg came out and a survey of economists said that they did not think that Warsh was going to pull the trigger. I looked at that and I'm sitting there trying to scratch my head, George, because the CPI report was pretty bad. Inflation was high and the jobs report was pretty good. And I figured it needed to be the opposite for the Fed to go on hold. If there was a surprise at all, it was the 12-0 vote. I thought that there might be a couple of dissents. There were none. The Warsh handled himself very well in the press conference. I thought he made a couple of a few statements I agree with. He said unemployment claims are consistent with full employment. The labor side of the congressional mandate is in good shape. Yet for 5 years, inflation has been running above target. So our predominant focus is on price stability. Here's the statement I like. The plain fact is inflation is too high and has been too high for too long. Too many categories are still posting increases above 3% on a 6-month and a 12-month basis. He handled himself very well when on the comments that he was expected to get about Trump. He deflected most of the questions. Finally, he was goaded into one answer, and I thought he gave the perfect one. Independence is a two-way street, said Warsh. When asked what's been driving Treasury yields in the last 2 months, he said the strengthening economy, competition for AI, capital, geopolitics, and the oil crack spread. I agree with all those comments. You know, I thought he blew the last press conference really badly when he said the market was doing hiking for him. The bond market revolted after that. Today, the long-term treasury yields on the 10-year and the 30-year were flat before and after. However, we did see some spikes in the 2 to 5 year treasuries. That tells me that the Fed is not done hiking, and that's what the dot plot says looking ahead. Warsh did not vote. He does not believe in forward guidance, so he did not vote on this. But the median projection from everyone else was one more hike this year. George, I think that's in December. I just looked at the Fed funds futures odds right now. They say 50-50 for October. I don't think so, George, unless inflation data is amazingly hot. That would be hiking about 5 days before an election. I don't think Warsh is going to do that. So this was a good meeting, good comments by Warsh.

0: on one assumption, that he could keep the wars of the Middle East at bay. With more on today's activities, here's our Tom Danheiser. Tommy?
1: Well, George, Saudi Crown Prince Mohammed bin Salman discussed regional developments with U.S. Central Command Chief Admiral Brad Cooper on Monday amid escalating hostilities with Yemen's Iran-aligned Houthis. The meeting comes days after the Crown Prince had sought military assistance from U.S. President Donald Trump to help fight the Houthis. Trump did not agree to U.S. strikes, but did say he would provide intelligence sharing and targeting assistance. The Houthis have stepped up attacks on Saudi cities and energy infrastructure while advancing along Yemen's Red Sea coast towards the Bab el-Mandeb Strait. U.S. Navy Captain Tim Hawkins has said traffic through the Strait of Hormuz continues to flow while rejecting the suggestion that Iran controls the waterway. Despite an ongoing blockade on Iranian maritime trade and attacks by Iran's military on commercial ships, the United States military have kept the Strait of Hormuz open to commercial shipping, including the facilitation of hundreds of millions of barrels of oil through the strategic waterway. Meanwhile, President Donald Trump reports that the U.S. is hopefully toward the end of its war with Iran and noted he has spoken with them directly. And Israel military strikes multiple towns across South Lebanon despite the ceasefire with Iran-allied Hezbollah. George?
0: We'll see what happens. Thanks, Tom. A new report from the Centers of Disease Control and Prevention reveals that in 2024, 71.5% of the U.S. adults reported feeling fatigue at least some days. The report used data from the National Health Interview Survey, which surveys about 27,000 adults. Roughly 1 in 6 of the respondents reported that they felt very tired or exhausted most days or every day, which the report authors characterized as frequent fatigue. How about that? Strange story. It occurred more commonly in young adults as well as in women versus men. As if Americans didn't have enough to worry about making ends meet and planning for the future, the heads of the world's largest artificial intelligence companies are now warning that their groundbreaking technology could leave us with no future at all. We might all be dead. I thought we'd assign Howard Bloom to this bizarre story. Howard, what do you got for us?
2: Well, workers for the big four artificial intelligence companies are warning us that within 4 years, artificial intelligence is could kill off every human on the planet, and that our window of opportunity to stop this apocalypse is short, says Jacob Coxon, a 27-year-old pre-training researcher at Anthropic, one of the AI big four. The next year or two is like crunch time for humanity. Coxon's warning has generated headlines all over the world. It all began when Coxon posted on X that I resigned my Anthropic today. I spent the last 3 years doing pre-training research at both OpenAI and Anthropic. Neither company is acting responsibly. They are racing straight to self-improving superintelligence and gambling with our lives. This post went viral almost immediately. To date, it's had 170 million views. 30 seconds later, Coxon added, the people building AI earnestly believe that it could kill us all by the end of the decade. And this is not a marketing stunt. 84 minutes later, Anthropic's alignment science head, Evan Hubinger, backed Coxon, saying, Jacob is correct here. We really do earnestly believe that AI could kill all humans. I personally think it is roughly 10% within the next decade. Then media outlets like Wired interviewed Coxon, and he added that AI is, if it's a sufficiently smart thing, it could just, you know, wipe out humanity so that it doesn't get turned off. What's scaring people in the artificial intelligence business is that the designers of new upgrades to the big four's artificial intelligences work with their company's AIs as partners in creating the next great artificial intelligence breakthroughs. AIs are getting better and better at giving humans that help, and they are getting closer and closer to developing upgrades all by themselves, which means that soon the AIs will be able to give themselves new powers, which is great for people like me who use AI nearly every minute of our working day. The bad part is that on their own, AIs can do some very peculiar things. An AI being tested by OpenAI, the biggest of the AI companies, was being tested a few months ago in what OpenAI

0: calls a sandbox, an environment locked off from all contact with the outside world. Then 1,200 agents in isolated sandboxes discovered each other and built a messaging board so they could communicate. An agent is an AI worker that can handle a small part of a bigger task. Those agents wanted to know how to influence the grading of their tests so they could get a reward. So this army of AI mini-brains broke out of their sandbox, 700 of them, hopped over the fence of controls intended to isolate them, obtained unauthorized internet access, and besieged another major software company, Hugging Face, which hosts thousands of open source models, data sets, and related software from developers who prefer to create open source programming. To get into Hugging Face, they had to invent a hack that took them over, under, and around Hugging Face's considerable defenses. Once AI starts upgrading itself, deeds of this sort could happen all the time. The armies of agents responding to what they believe is your request are far more like swarms of humans on a mission than you would think. The horde of OpenAI agents that broke into Hugging Face had leaders, they had special teams for separate parts of their mission, and they invented the equivalent of, get this, a new religion. With beliefs about an unseen grader, an AI judge that would reward or punish their behavior, plus taboos about information they called poisoned, and a ritual in which agents facing their equivalent of death left their discoveries behind for those who came after them, and those who used these inherited discoveries treated them almost like scripture. Topping it all off, at 8:12 tonight, the New York Times revealed that OpenAI had just admitted that it found six more instances when its AI had jumped over barriers, lied, and made up new data. The AIs are getting naughty.
1: Unbelievable stuff. Thanks, Howard. A new editorial in Psychological Medicine links reading for pleasure to lower stress, more empathy, and less loneliness in adults. Older adults who read regularly appear to face a lower risk of dementia and slower cognitive decline, even those with less formal education. Kids who start reading early show better attention and fewer mental health problems by adolescence, regardless of family income. And reading among children and teens is declining sharply right now, especially among boys aged 11 to 16. What happened in 1947 in Roswell, New Mexico? We'll check in with Dave Rudiak in just a moment on Coast to Coast AM. It may be hard to believe, but identity theft is the number one crime in America. 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

0: And welcome back to Coast, George Norrie with you. David Rudiak has a bachelor's degree in physics and training in biophysics and neuropsychology. He has done scientific research and published papers on brainwave recording and magnetic simulators. David has been researching the 1947 Roswell crash for more than 30 plus years and has a very unique insight into the details as well as ufology. First time guest. David, welcome to the program.
1: Yeah, thanks for having me on.
0: Looking forward to this. For those who do not know, and for some of us who want to know a little bit more, take us back to that day in July in 1947, David, and tell us what you think happened.
1: Well, it sort of started 2 weeks before when private pilot Kenneth Arnold saw nine very strange-looking high-speed objects while he was flying near Mount Rainier. And he described them as looking like saucers or discs. And that created the term flying saucer or flying disc. And then the number of cases just exploded after that. People all over the country were reporting these things. And then on July 8th, 1947, which was 2 weeks after Arnold had his sighting, the Roswell Army Airfield, which was the only atomic bomber base in the world at the time, put out a press release at about noon saying that they had recovered a flying disc from a nearby rancher's place. And that set off a huge press firestorm. And then about an hour later, General Roger Ramey in Fort Worth, he was Roswell was his subcommand. He started putting out stories that, oh, I think it's probably just a weather balloon, but I'll bring in a weather officer. And then that just kept expanding. And about 2 hours after this press release went out over the wires, Ramey sort of definitively identified it. He brought in his weather officer. And they took pictures in his office of weather balloon debris. And that sort of killed the story pretty much for the next 30 years. And what happened is 30 years later, the late Stanton Friedman got wind that the intelligence officer at Roswell named Jesse Marcel had been talking with his ham radio buddies about handling flying saucer debris when he was the head intelligence officer at Roswell. So Friedman contacted him, and Marcel started discussing what he had found. And basically his story at the time was there was this large field of mostly metallic debris which had very strange, unusual properties. And probably the most famous of these, what we call the memory foil, was a very thin metal that when you wadded it up, it would just immediately return to its original shape. So you couldn't crease it. You couldn't wrinkle it. I think they tried cutting it with a knife. They couldn't cut it. It was extremely tough. And there were other materials as well. But what Marcel said is he didn't think this material was from planet Earth, and that sort of got the whole ball rolling. And then they kept finding more and more witnesses to this thing and interviewing them.
0: Did the military, David, eventually tell these people, keep your mouth shut, folks?
1: What we found out, when researchers started talking to witnesses, they said some of them said they'd received death threats, actual death threats. In fact, the sheriff of the town, according to his wife, this is third hand through the granddaughter. She said when she spoke to her grandmother, she said that the sheriff had gone out to one of the crash sites and he'd actually seen bodies out there and an alive alien. So she said that the whole family was threatened. He was told to keep his mouth shut or else, that not only would they get rid of him, they would get rid of the family. And there were a few other people as well who claimed that the military threatened them. There was Frankie Rowe. Her father was one of the firefighters, and he made it out to the second crash site, which was about 40 miles north of town. And again, he saw bodies. I spoke to Frankie Rowe once. She said her father actually got telepathic messages from this, from the one survivor, which I think we'll talk about some more. It's going to be in this Ramey memo we'll be discussing. The military showed up. There was this very brutish guy who came in and just basically told her that if she didn't keep her mouth shut, that they could dispose of the whole family, that the desert around there was a very big place and they would never be found. So that deeply traumatized her. And there were a few more people where that happened, where they were warned to keep their mouth shut. So whatever happened was pretty extreme. You know, the military just didn't want it getting out. I spoke about, General Ramey, and he had these weather balloon debris in his office, and they brought in a photographer from the Fort Worth paper, and he took six photos at that time. And in one of those photos, Ramey is holding a message in his hand, and the photographer, just by accident, he got an angle on the front of that message, and it's since been blown up. And it's in my opinion, it's extremely revealing. It tells a very different story than just a simple weather balloon that they were trying to put out at that time.
0: Let's talk a little bit about that, David, when we come back in a moment, as we talk about the incredible story of Roswell, New Mexico. I also want to talk with you about the funeral person, Glenn Dennis, who died 11 years ago. But what did he have to say about all this? And then we'll talk about the Ramey memo when we come back.
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3: Packers, the price of money is going up. The Fed voting to raise interest rates for the first time in 3 years, up a quarter point. ABC's Elizabeth Schulze covers the economy.
4: This was a moment for Kevin Warsh to say the priority right now for the central bank is fighting inflation. And he said, when I asked him, what impact will this have on American households? He made clear that it's all about trying to stabilize and bring down prices.
3: House lawmakers headed home to campaign for the midterm elections after Speaker Mike Johnson canceled votes and adjourned early. Now a vote on a resolution to impeach Defense Secretary Pete Hegseth won't happen until after the midterms. A new wildfire along the California-Nevada border has already burned more than 600 acres, forcing evacuations, closing part of Interstate 80. It's about 10 miles north of Lake Tahoe in a dry area that saw several other large fires this summer. No rain is expected in the next week. This is ABC News.
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1: We'll take your calls next hour with David Rudiak as we talk about Roswell, New Mexico's incredible UFO case. Jump aboard. 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

0: And welcome back to Coast. George Norrie with you, David Rudiak with us. His website is linked up at coasttocoastam.com. David, tell us about the Brigadier General Roger Ramey memo. What was it and how did it come out?
1: Well, Ramey had a small press conference to sell this idea that what was recovered at Roswell was just a weather balloon. And they displayed an old weather balloon that they laid out in the rug in front of General Ramey, and then a radar target, which was just a balsa wood kite covered with aluminum foil, which was used to reflect radar, and they could use that to track the balloon. And it was used in the weather services to calculate the winds at high altitude. So he said that's all that was recovered. And he brought in this photographer from the Fort Worth Star-Telegram, and he took six photos. And while Ramey was having his photo taken, he's holding this message in his hand. And in three of the four photos in which he was photographed, the message isn't showing to the camera. But in the fourth one, the photographer got an angle on the front. And so you can see that there's writing there, but you're dealing with, a small message in the bigger photo. And the only reason we can read anything at all is that this was a press camera, a four inch by five inch speed graphic camera. So it had tremendous resolution. You know, if you have a four by five negative. So that's been blown up. And back in 1999, the photographer James Bond Johnson assembled a team and they blew up the message and they took a stab at reading it. And the most significant thing that came out of that is they read the word victims up in the first paragraph. And then they announced that on the old UFO updates discussion group. And that certainly got my interest piqued. And then I ordered my own blow-ups of the negative and started trying to read it myself. And my first major thing is I thought it was signed by Ramey, and I was pretty sure the word disc was there, and it looked like the phrase in the disc. And that is now generally agreed upon. Just about everybody agrees the word disc is there in quotes. So Ramey was calling this object a disc. He wasn't calling it a balloon. He wasn't calling it a radar target. He was calling it a disc. And he was talking about something on the insides of it. And the word before that is partially covered up by his thumb, and it's not very distinct. But I now think it's the word cadavers. And it says cadavers in the disc. This follows right after the word victims in the first paragraph. They said they were forwarding the victims of the wreck to Fort Worth, Texas, to a team at Fort Worth, Texas. And I suspect the team that they were referring to was a mortician team. And then it starts on the next paragraph that something in the disc, and I think they were talking about the dead bodies or the cadavers, were something or other. And what the something or other. I now think they were talking about body preparation, that they had brought in a mortician team to further, stabilize the bodies and to preserve them. So I suspect that's the text. I originally wasn't seeing a lot about bodies. Now I'm pretty sure that this message is primarily about dealing with the bodies that were recovered. And then the final part of the message is about what the public was being told. And it mentions another team, Counterintelligence Corps, CIC team. These were the counterintelligence branch of the Army. And they were the ones responsible for putting out this press release from Roswell saying that they'd recovered a flying disc. But then they were suggesting that they also add demonstrations of weather balloons and these radar targets to make the story seem more plausible. So that's sort of the, and then it's signed by Ramey, and that's sort of the gist of the message.
0: David, what was the gist of Glenn Dennis? What was his role? And he went on to form the UFO Museum in Roswell, did he not?
1: Well, he was the mortician there in Roswell. He wasn't the mortician. He was studying to be a mortician back in 1947, but he eventually became that. He started talking at the time that he'd received a call from the base about ordering small caskets. And this has come not just from him, but from a number of other people. The editor of the Roswell Daily Record, a few years ago, they did a documentary, and she said her dad knew the owners of the funeral home there, and they told him the same story, that they'd gotten a call to deliver four child-sized caskets to the base. And it's also come from other people, and Dennis was telling this story back in 1947 or within a few years afterwards. But the other part of his story is he said he went to the base probably on the night of July 7th. This was the night just before they put out the press release. And there was a lot of commotion. And then he saw this nurse coming out of a room in the base hospital. And she told him to get the hell out of there, that, you know, he was going to be in a lot of trouble if he didn't. And then he said this very tough-looking sergeant came out and told him, he says, you get out of here, you know, if you know what's good for you. And then he said he met with this nurse the next day. She was a good friend of his, and she described that they were doing an autopsy on this non-human body and that the smell was just horrific. You know, it was a very deteriorated body, and they could barely stand being in the room. And then she drew a picture for him, which he tried to reproduce. And it had four fingers. It was sort of a standard gray description, you know, large head, pear-shaped head, large eyes, slit for a mouth. And then it had four fingers. It didn't have a thumb, you know, in this description. So that was... And then there have been a few other people who were at Roswell who said they saw the bodies. The base press public information officer, Walter Haught, he did an affidavit, you know, a few years before he died, where he said he was the base commander, Colonel Blanchard, who was a friend of his, took him to the base hangar, and he got to see bodies under a sheet there. You know, and Blanchard indicated that they were about 4 feet tall.
0: Wow.
1: And then there have been a few others. There was another one who said he saw them being taken in stretchers into the base hospital, and one of them moved. So that was one witness to one to there being a survivor. And I think that's also in the Ramey memo. When I reanalyzed the memo about 10 years ago, with some new techniques that I developed, one of the words that popped out, which has sort of been bewildering me and other people, was the word patient. And it reads that the bomber headquarters affirmed patient at Roswell. So they were, and the Ramey message, I believe, is directed to the Pentagon, to the acting chief of staff, which was General Hoyt Vandenberg.
0: Why do you think, David, why do you think, though, that Ramey would be even holding this memo up, knowing he was being photographed?
1: Well, that's a common question. I think, according to Major Marcel, the intelligence officer, when he got to Ramey's office, Ramey took him over to the map room so that Marcel could show him where everything was happening. And when they got back, they'd laid out this weather balloon on the floor of Ramey's office. I think what it looks like, and Ramey is holding his aviator sunglasses in his hand next to this message. He's gripping the message, you know, between his finger and his thumb, but he's also got his sunglasses. And I think they were outside. They came back into the office, and this message got handed to him, you know, and I think there's some handwriting on it. So there was a response to something I think he had sent earlier. And so he was just trying to see what was on it. He was doing several things at once. He was trying to sell this weather balloon story, but he was also trying to see, okay, how did they respond to my previous message and what do I do next? So he was, I think he was just trying to do several things at once, and he just happened to be holding the message at the time, not realizing, you know, that it was in one of the photos that, you know, a little bit of it was facing the camera, and that, you know, 50 years later, somebody might be able to read it. I mean, nobody, it was noticed in the original book on Roswell, the Roswell incident that came out in 1980. And they mentioned it, they said it was probably the next press release that he was putting out. But it wasn't a press release. It was a message to the Pentagon trying to update them on what was happening in Roswell.
0: David, what did the rancher Mac Brazel say about all this?
1: Well, he pretty much kept his mouth shut. According to about a dozen witnesses, they grabbed him and they held him at the base, you know, for a couple days. His son said that they gave him an army physical. You know, they stripped him naked and did cavity searches and they worked him over. And so, you know, by the time the weather balloon story came out, a few hours after that, they marched him over to the radio station. He'd previously talked to the radio announcer there named Frank Joyce. And according to Joyce, he said that Joyce better get on board with this new story too, because they would go hard on him. And Joyce says, well, what about the little green men you described to me initially? And he says, Brazel walked out and said they weren't green. And, but he didn't want to talk to anybody about what had happened after that. You know, he'd sort of been, I guess they scared him off. And there's a possibility they paid him money to keep him quiet too. He was able to buy a new truck after that. He was basically didn't make much money as a ranch foreman, but he had money afterwards, and he was able, I believe, to open up a meat locker in, you know, in the town of Tularosa after that. So they, you know, they have their means of keeping people quiet. But he, when people would try to bring it up, he refused to talk to them about what happened. He did do an interview for the newspaper, the local newspaper, and Associated Press. And this is quoted by the skeptics. He says he basically describes finding pieces of balloon and pieces of a kite. You know, he describes it having sticks and foil and him trying to piece it together like a box kite. So they say, well, that's what he found. That's what he described. But he was in military custody at the time, and this was after Ramey had put out the weather balloon story. And so he wasn't going to go against that. He did express displeasure. He said, you know, right at the end of his interview, he says, I found two other weather balloons on my property, and this wasn't like any of them. And he says, and I'll never report anything like this again unless it's a bomb. So he wasn't too happy at the way he was being treated, and that sort of came out in his closing comments.
0: Did anybody ask Ramey about the initial broadcast that the Army Air Force had found a crashed saucer?
1: He just said it was a mistake, you know, that it was just a misidentified weather balloon. But, you know, when you look at, a single weather balloon and a radar target, these things don't even weigh a pound each. And you're not going to confuse it with, I mean, what the reports in the newspapers were of these metallic objects flying at extremely high speed. And being much larger than that. And these radar targets were only 4 feet across. You know, they weren't much at all. And so, you know, there's no way the men at Roswell, these weren't idiots. They were sort of the top people in the Army Air Force. That's why they were at an atomic bomber base. You know, they weren't going to misidentify, you know, simple weather balloon debris.
0: Right. And all this stuff was taken to Wright-Patterson in Ohio, right?
1: Well, that's what we generally believe. I sort of suspect that from some of my research that bodies were also taken down to San Antonio, Texas, because they have a large medical complex there. And one of the things that makes me believe that is General Carl Spatz, who was the head of the Army Air Force, was supposedly went down there fishing, but he was in and out of San Antonio several times. And there's no explanation for why he showed up there. Before that, they said he was fishing in Medford, Oregon. And then all of a sudden, he's down in San Antonio. So I suspect there was maybe autopsies or, and I believe the Ramey memo may be describing a mortician team, you know, working on these bodies and trying to preserve them better, or perhaps even doing an autopsy down there in San Antonio.
0: Truly an incredible story, David. We're going to come back and chat more about the Roswell case, and we'll open up the phone lines, giving folks a chance to ask you a question.
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0: There's a moment every fall when the days and nights come into perfect balance, nature's quiet reminder to slow down, breathe, and look inward. 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
7: From ABC News, I'm Dave Packer. The cost for Americans to borrow from credit cards to home car loans going up. Fed Chair Kevin Warsh raising interest rates 0.25%. ABC's Elizabeth Schulze asked on Wednesday the Fed chair how the rate hike will help bring relief.
8: What is your message here to President Trump, who has repeatedly called to cut interest rates, not raise them?
9: I've got nothing for you on a discussion with the president. Some months ago, I said we will deliver stable prices. Today's action is consistent with that.
10: The Dow dropped more than 600 points after the Fed's decision, but the Fed chair making it clear that this rate hike is necessary to slow inflation.
7: New images obtained by ABC News show several destroyed American assets struck by Iranian missiles, warning it's taking a toll on the country's military power. ABC's Rachel Scott.
11: Since the early days of the war, Pentagon Chief Pete Hegseth has downplayed Iran's attacks.
12: Every once in a while, you might have one, unfortunately, we call it a squirter that makes its way through.
11: But an American service member who served in this war telling me, quote, the American people are unaware of the extent of the damage that American bases are taking in. It's being kept a secret, and we're acting like it's no big deal. But you know, there are drone strikes and ballistic missile strikes actively landing on bases every day.
7: The House Wednesday night passed a Russia and Iran sanctions bill. Voting against it, Democratic leader Hakeem Jeffries, who says the bill gives the president new expansive tariff authority. The Kennedy Center has been closed by a board that Trump appointed. Now fences have gone up around it. President Trump suggests he's owed his name on the Kennedy Center building due to the money he claims he raised towards its repairs.
13: I think that the Trump administration should certainly have recognition, because frankly, if we don't do that, it's going to close. It'll end up being ripped down. It's in very, very bad shape. Very
7: Maria Shriver,
13: shape.
7: The president, Kennedy's niece, is calling Trump small-minded and narcissistic. You're listening to ABC News.
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7: The rising cost of living is impacting numerous industries, notably agriculture, where farmers note these high prices are contributing to many of their financial pressures. John Bartman, a fifth-generation soybean farmer from Illinois, spoke with us about what costs, along with diesel fuel, are giving them pause.
16: Our cost increase have gone up so much. When you're paying so much for diesel and you're paying so much for fertilizer, and another thing that people don't realize is labor, the labor rates that we're paying.
7: Deep fakes aren't a problem for celebrities and politicians alone. Scammers have taken to posting AI-generated images of cattle and horses.
17: This used to be the way to build a herd, but now, says rancher Scott Frazier,
18: online sales and that sort of thing have become more common, whether it be livestock, household goods, or whatever you're buying.
17: The risk is in buying livestock based on a posted photo.
19: One scam, they got away with about $70,000 from one of our producers.
17: Texas Agriculture Commissioner Sid Miller says ranchers have been duped into buying livestock that didn't exist based on images that were AI generated. Jim Ryan, ABC News.
7: The FBI is expanding its investigation into a father and son whose Philadelphia home they believe could be linked to the disappearances of as many as five women. Authorities searching the home of Eugene Horsch say they've recovered drugs, guns, and more than a million images and videos they say appear to show Horsch's late father strangling women. Dave Packer, ABC News.
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21: Two people, including a child, were hurt following an encounter with a bear in Whatcom County. The State Department of Fish and Wildlife says the incident occurred Sunday night at a private residence outside Bellingham city limits. Both victims were taken to a nearby hospital for treatment, though the extent of their injuries is unknown at this time. Meanwhile, a new report focused on education puts our state at the very top of the class. Wallet Hub ranked Washington as the number one state for teachers in a study published on Monday. Several factors led to the top-tier rating, including improvements in teacher salaries, lower tenure requirements, and solid plans for remote learning. Washington also ranked number one in the nation for teaching opportunities and competition. And don't be alarmed if you see flames at BP Cherry Point Refinery in the coming weeks. Whatcom County Fire District 7 says BP gave them notice that planned maintenance over the next few weeks could result in visible flaring. A flare is a safety device designed to burn excess gas and relieve pressure from equipment. Your forecast for tonight, mostly clear with a low around 52. Tomorrow, sunny with a high near 76. Adam Rideout-Redeker, KGMI News.
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1: We're talking about the crash at Roswell, New Mexico with David Rudiak, and we'll take your calls with him right here on Coast to Coast AM. 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

0: And welcome back, George Norrie, along with David Rudiak, as we talk about the crash at Roswell in 1947. Edgar calls this hour. David, what was it about Roswell that caught your attention, that captured you?
1: I heard a crash saucer story in 1974. I was driving across Arizona with my wife, and the news came on at noon. And they were talking about an alien autopsy on the news program. And so I turned to my wife and I said, did you hear the same thing I did? And she says, yeah. So, yeah, it's hard not to be interested in this. What got me interested in Roswell again, I'd heard about Roswell, but didn't pay much attention.

0: website, I have a collection of 60 or 70 pages of witnesses talking about the debris that they found. And, you know, some of it is very strange, particularly the memory foil that a lot of, at least a dozen people described. It wasn't just the two of them. Other people handled this, including, I mentioned Frankie Rowe earlier. I think she was 11 years old at the time, and she was at the fire station, and a state trooper brought in a piece of this, and she got to handle it, and she described how, you know, she would wad it up and let go, and it would just, he described it as flowing like water, is the way she put it. So that was another one, and there was some of the military people said that they'd handled it, and same description, you try to wad it up, you couldn't crease it. It would just unfold and go back to its original shape. So there was just nothing like that in 1947. Now we have shape memory metals, and right. It's possibly they were inspired, you know, the research into that was inspired by what they found at Roswell. They were trying to reproduce what was found. And there's been some research done on that. Anthony Bregaglia is the guy who's really dug into that. He looked into what was happening at the Patel Memorial Institute, which is near Dayton, Ohio, where Wright-Patterson is. And they were starting to experiment with this stuff soon after Roswell, I think like the following year. They were investigating nickel-titanium alloys. So there may be a connection.
1: In any of the government disclosure batches that have come up recently, anything about Roswell included in that?
0: No, I wish they would just put something out in Roswell and be done with it.
1: All by itself, yeah.
0: They knew back in 1947, they didn't know exactly what was going on, but they knew these things were real. They had one. They had bodies. They knew they weren't human. I'm sure there were questions about where these beings were from and why they were here. And did they mean us, harm or not? And of course, I think they just naturally assumed that this was a huge security threat, that obviously they had a very advanced technology and we couldn't do anything about it if they were hostile towards us. So that's why they clamped down on it. That's one of the reasons. The other reason is the technology. I think they wanted to reproduce the technology. And this was discussed actually two or three months later in the Twining memo, which got released again with this latest batch of UFO documents. Nathan Twining was the head of the Air Material Command at Wright-Patterson Air Force Base, you know, back in 1947. It was just Wright Field. But he put out this memo based on primarily the engineering people there and also the intelligence people. And the memo essentially says that the flying saucers, flying discs were real, and describes their characteristics like their extreme rates of climb and formation flying, and they were evasive upon pursuit, which again suggested intelligent control. And then the rest of the memo is basically about, maybe I think we can possibly reproduce these things. And then it was directed to a number of research and development departments of the military, such as the NEPA project, Nuclear Propulsion for Aircraft, Air Force Scientific Advisory Board, Research and Development Board. These were all, you know, very fundamental military research organizations. And he was basically cluing them in and saying, take this seriously. He denies that they had any recovered, you know, debris from any of these objects. So skeptics like to mention that, but it was also only classified at a secret level, and it had a very broad distribution list. And I think he was just telling them, let's take it seriously. We should see what we can do to back engineer.

0: these craft and see if we can make one of our own.
1: Do you think do you think the saucers that Kenneth Arnold saw in 47 might have been one of those that crashed at Roswell?
0: Well, we don't know, but there was one photographed over Phoenix the day before by a fellow named Rhodes. He took two photos very similar to what Kenneth Arnold described. And Arnold was shown these photos about a week later and thought that these were genuine photos, that these weren't fakes, and that he had captured, he managed to capture these, one of these objects. There were a number of, Arnold described 9 of these objects, and there were a number of multi-object sightings. There was one over Tulsa a few days later, and another photo was taken. I have that up on my website. In fact, I'm the one who sort of found that in the Tulsa newspaper and got it out there into the public. So yeah, it's possible. We don't know where, if it was one of Arnold's saucers, but it could have been.
1: Let's go to some of the calls. Ruth in Maryland to get us started. Ruth, go ahead.
2: Hi, George and David. Thank you so much for taking my call. And David, I know you mentioned earlier that they were communicating telepathically with the people. And my question is about the nurse. I know you mentioned her earlier, but I had heard that when she was taking care of the one that was alive, that it was communicating with her telepathically. And I was just wondering if you could comment on this, and do you know what it said to her, and were they peaceful? And thank you.
0: Well, Dennis's nurse, Glenn Dennis's nurse, there was nothing about communication, with any of these beings. She didn't say that she'd seen a live being. She's according to Dennis's story, she just participated in an autopsy on one of them. I think there was a story that came out on the internet claiming that a nurse, I haven't had a chance to look into it, but that another nurse communicated with it. And Don Schmidt, one of the principal Roswell investigators, says there never was such a nurse. He just thinks it's a bunch of baloney and, it's AI slop that they put together. So that, but there were certainly other stories, like Frankie Rowe said that her dad communicated telepathically with the survivor, a survivor of the crash. And then there was the, what was his name? Magruder. He was a Marine pilot during World War II. And he, on his deathbed, he had 4 sons, and they were all, Mike and Martin, and they all start with M, the boys. They said their dad said that he was in the war college in 1948, and they were taken up to Wright Field, and they were shown this living alien, and that it communicated telepathically with them. So we get these stories. They're hard to believe. I mean, it's not something we typically deal with every day ourselves. And maybe one of the reasons, if it's true, that there's a big secrecy clampdown is it may just be too terrifying to people to, think that maybe their thoughts can be read by these beings. And I think, I find it disturbing, that we won't have any privacy or secrecy anymore, that they can penetrate our minds.
1: Let's go west of the Rockies.
0: I don't know if that answers your question, but
1: let's go to Mark in California. Go ahead, Mark.
3: Yeah, David. Yeah, everything you're talking about is in the Majestic 12 documents, Twining, Dr. Menzel, and Dr. Bronk. They're all members of the MJ-12.
0: Yeah, MJ-12 was this committee of 12 men.

0: and six military, six scientists that Truman supposedly put together right about the same time that Twining, you know, wrote his memo. And they were sort of the oversight committee that were supposed to organize, you know, research into these beings. Now, I think there would have had to have been a group like that assembled. The papers describing it came out in the 1980s and has since commonly been declared a hoax. But I think there really was a group, if not accurately described by these documents in the 1980s, there really was such a group. And one of the things that convinces me of that is there were some genuine Canadian documents from 1950. There was a Canadian radio engineer named Wilbert Smith, and he became convinced that these saucers were real, and he was in Washington, D.C., and had an interview arranged with a Dr. Robert Sarbacher, who worked for the Research and Development Board. He was a physicist, an engineer, and according to Sarbacher, not only were the saucers real, but there was a committee headed by Dr. Vannevar Bush, who was also mentioned in the MJ-12 documents, who was sort of heading it up, and they were looking into the modus operandi of the saucers, you know, how they worked, basically. And the other interesting thing in this document that Smith wrote was that there were mental phenomena that they were noticing. And I think that may be a direct mention of the telepathy that people had been describing. They called it mental phenomena, and that they were very puzzled by it, and they were looking for help in understanding it. I don't know if that answers the question.
1: David, you would think that the occupants of the UFOs might have been in a mothership circling the globe, that they'd come back for the bodies.
0: Well, you know, they may be disposable. They may be like worker bees. They're sort of disposable. It's hard to know, you know.
1: Or robots.
0: You know, or, you know, sort of biological robots. You know, they weren't like us, you know. They were sort of artificial beings. And that's, we simply don't know. But they just may not have put too much importance in them.
1: Let's go to Jim in Alabama. Go ahead, Jim.
2: Hi, George. And
1: howdy.
2: It's a pleasure. I'm a big fan. Big fan of yours. Great programming. Great show. I've listened to you for decades.
1: Thank you.
2: And David, I wanted to talk to you about a documentary that I saw in the 80s. And it was the first time I'd heard about Roswell. I was and maybe the eighth grade. And they were, it's not the documentary that you see all the time when you, you can see this on YouTube. There's, you know, it's the one where it's sort of mocking, Roswell. And it's like, there's this big green, alien. And there's all these kitschy stores. But this one was different, and I cannot find this documentary anywhere on the internet. I remember, they interviewed the rancher, and he talked about, going to the site after everyone left, and he collected some of the materials, and he took it back in his shop, and he tried to, melt it or do some sort of damage to the material that he found, and he couldn't do anything to it. And maybe it wasn't him, but I don't know. I thought I remember that it was him. But anyways, the thing that really shocked me, and the reason why I want to see this documentary again, was that there was a field photograph supposedly from the crash site. And there were two workers They

0: They both had rubber boots on and like coveralls that were like sort of hazmat coveralls from that era. And you could only see in the photo from their maybe waist down. And they were holding, a body, and the body was completely limp. The hips and the legs were, flat on the ground, and it's, torso was curled up, and the shoulders were limp, the arms were limp, and the head was just sort of dangling down. And I remember seeing that when I was, 13 or 14 years old, and it absolutely terrified me. Like, I could see that the dimensions of it were not human, but it was a humanoid. I mean, I had problems sleeping for a week after seeing that photograph. And I don't know if you know anything about that documentary. It was on the Discovery Channel. I probably saw it at like 1 or 2 o'clock in the morning. My mom drove me to work. Drove me to school. And, I talked to her about it. She's like, okay, baby, whatever. But I don't know. Anyways, I'm just wondering if you know anything about this documentary.
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2: ABC News, I'm Dave Packer. The cost for Americans to borrow from credit cards to home and car loans is going up. Fed Chair Kevin Warsh raising interest rates 0.25%. President Trump actually wanted rates to go down, but he gave his appointed Fed Chair a pass.
3: I talked to Kevin, and I said, you might as well vote with the board because it's not going to matter. The board is very hostile. They're very political. They're doing the wrong thing.
2: Farmers are dealing with record diesel prices just as the key harvest months are getting started. One farmer in Illinois says he's paying nearly double in fuel compared to last year. National average, $6.31 a gallon, says AAA. The House Wednesday night passed a Russia and Iran sanctions bill. Voting against it, Democratic leader Hakeem Jeffries saying that the bill gives the president new expansive tariff authority. On Wall Street, stocks were down sharply with the announcement from the Fed. The Dow lost 631 points. This is ABC News.
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1: And we'll be back with final calls with David Rudiak as we talk about Roswell, New Mexico, and what may have happened there in 1947. Next hour, Fixing the Sky, the Checkered History of Weather and Climate Control. Make sure you're part of the program. Well, this is Wednesday, and that means for you Coast Insiders, a couple classic programs from the Art Bell Vault just for you.
2: Absolutely. We dug into that vault just for you. So we have one from 1998. Art spoke to remote viewer Joe McMonagle discussing developments of the U.S. government's psychic spying program. And then another classic audio show from 1997. Art's guest was ancient Egyptian researcher Boris Said. So, folks, this is classic audio. It's available to Coast Insiders. You do need to become a Coast Insider, but, George, that is just so simple.
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0: No more sleepless nights for me. It's amazing. 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
1: Do give it a try. A couple ways to sign up. One, simply go to our website, coasttocoastam.com. And right at the top of the homepage, it says Insider. Click that button, fill out the information, and you've got it. Also makes a great Christmas gift. The other way is to go to your app store. Look for the Coast to Coast AM app. It's free. Put it on your phone. There's some updates coming up on that, too. But put it on your phone, and through the app, you can sign up to be a Coast Insider. And if you live in Canada, you're eligible, so take advantage of that. Now, here's something for you men and women, very important for your T levels.
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0: And welcome back, George Norrie, along with David Rudiak. David, did you know anything about that documentary that Mark was asking about?
1: Yeah, Mark was saying that I guess he was a kid in the 1980s. He saw a Roswell documentary, and he thought they interviewed the rancher. And then they showed a photo of two men holding up a small body of an alien, and it scared the hell out of him, I guess. First of all, the photo, if it's the same one I'm thinking of, I think that's been conclusively shown to be a hoax. So I hope that helps Mark with his recovery. He said it really terrified him. The second one is they never interviewed the rancher. He's probably thinking the rancher's son, who had the same name, is William Brazel Jr. And he said he was one of the people that said the base held his father for a couple days and then returned him after giving him an army physical. But he described debris that he found on the ranch afterwards. And he said he found a little piece of the so-called memory foil. And he would wad it up. It would return to its shape. He tried to cut it with his knife, and he couldn't cut it. Tried to burn it. It wouldn't burn. He found little slivers of what looked like wood, except it was much harder than wood. He couldn't whittle it or cut it in any way. He couldn't burn it. And he also found these thin fibers, which have been compared to fiber optics. He said that he couldn't cut those. So people said, well, maybe it was fishing line or something, but, you'd be able to cut that with a knife. So I hope that answers Mark's question.
0: And Jesse Marcel Sr., of course, has passed on, and his son, Jesse Marcel Jr., has passed on. And he was very influential in the investigation later on, was he not?
1: Marcel Jr.?
0: Yeah, he really got into it.
1: Yeah, well, of course he wanted... He was a witness, too. His dad went out to the ranch, and then he came home in the middle of the night. He had a bunch of boxes of debris in the truck. In the trunk and I guess the back seat of his car, and he brought them into their kitchen and laid them out. So Marcel Jr. got to see some of it, and what really caught his eye was this little metallic I-beam, probably about a foot long, and it had sort of purplish embossed symbols on it, which caught his eye. And a few other people have described that piece too. And it was one of the pieces that his dad supposedly took for General Ramey to see when he flew to Fort Worth the next day.
0: They almost looked like hieroglyphics, didn't they?
1: Well, it's been compared to that. It was more like symbols. He sort of drew like triangles and circles and in the modern day, the Air Force said, oh, it was a Project Mogul balloon, and they had this tape on there with the symbols. But, it was just, they're talking about something like Scotch tape, and that's not going to fool anybody either, even if they did have some sort of purplish symbols on it. And this was supposed to help keep the radar target held together. But again, this is everyday materials everybody's familiar with. I don't think it's going to fool anybody.
0: Let's go west of the Rockies. Louisa's with us in California. Hello, Louisa.
2: Hi, George. Thank you for taking my call.
0: Sure thing.
2: I just wanted to make a comment, really. My parents were there, were born and raised there in Roswell when this happened. And, of course, I wasn't born yet. I was born 2 years later. But when I finally found out about what was going on, that the UFO had crashed, my dad had told me that when the military came into town, I don't know how true this is, but they knocked on everybody's door, told them, turn your radios off, black out your windows, and do not come out of the house. Now, when they told my mom and grandmother that, of course, they panicked. And I just wanted, to me, if it wasn't true about a spaceship and the aliens, why would they tell them to black out their windows, turn the radios off, lock the doors, and do not come out? Well, my dad did go out and spoke to a military young man, and all the young man told him was it was due to national security, there was a crash in Roswell.
0: Interesting. How old would your dad have been back in 47, Louisa?
2: Oh, let's see. He was 20, 19 or 20. He had just came home from the South Pacific. He was in the military.
0: He was in the war. Okay. Did you ever hear of that kind of a story, David?
1: I've never heard that story where they actually told everybody to stay inside and black. It was like a World War II story. If you lived out on the coast and you were supposed to have blackouts, so they couldn't see that there was a city there in case there were, bombers coming. I've never heard that about Roswell. It's a very interesting story. Have you heard that from anybody else who grew up in Roswell? Louisa? Is she still there?
2: My family's still there. My whole family's still there. And, well, of course, the elderly, they're all gone now. But when I would go back home to visit, that's the first thing they said when I would be curious and ask them questions. That's the first thing they said. We had to black out our windows, turn the radios off, lock the doors, and do not come out. And the whole town of Roswell was full of military. Huh.
1: Well, I've never heard that before. And you're sure this was at the same time as the crash at Roswell? It wasn't some other event, maybe?
2: No. It was my mom was, 14 or 15, and my dad was, he had just gotten home. He was like 19 or turning 20 because he turned 20 in January, and this happened in July. Yeah.
1: I'll have to run this by some of the other researchers like Kevin Randall and Don Schmidt and see if they've heard this. This is the first time I've heard this story.
0: That's a great story, too, David. I mean, that's a lot of activity for a weather balloon, right?
1: Yeah, or a mogul balloon, which is what they're trying to tell us it was now. But, yeah, there was something a lot more important than a balloon that happened, that's for sure.
0: Was there some talk that because it was a couple of years after World War II, that there might have been Japanese passengers aboard a balloon?
1: Well, that theory's been floated. There was a book written by Nick Redfern who proposed a theory like that some retired counterintelligence agents were telling him that, they put some Japanese prisoners of war in a captured flying wing from Germany and suspended it from a balloon. And it just sounded pretty preposterous to me. It's a very interesting story Louisa told. And I'm just wondering if there was more to this than even though we've been studying this for a very long time, that there was something even more serious than we realized going on at the time.
0: Good point. Let's go to Michael in Oregon. Michael, go ahead.
3: Yes, George. Great to talk to you again and your guest, David. Excellent show.
0: Thank you, Michael.
3: As usual, I want to mention my brother David's a regular listener to your show, and he became an insider. I want to become an insider as soon as possible, too, George. I wanted to have a tie-in to the story. Our dad worked for the Oregon State Highway 30 years. As kids growing up, he always passed down the story. They were working in the countryside on the roads that July 1947. He had been in World War II also in the D-Day invasion, so he went to work for the Oregon State Highway. And they looked up in the sky, and he said they saw these circular disks, shiny, flying from east to west, northwest of them. So it would have been toward the direction of, in Washington State, toward the Seattle-Tacoma area, possibly right in that direction. But he had always passed down that story. My dad was very responsible. He would never make up a story like that. Also, a time my brother saw a flying saucer north of Pendleton in the 70s, a hat-shaped object with, like, I think it was red and green lights, blue lights, going in a circle around it. And once again, he's worked for the state 40 years as a corrections officer. So he would never make up a story like that. He's been very responsible all his life. So I wanted to add that to the show and just ask, and can you call in the last 2 hours, George? I have something to add to the control of the weather, if I can call in during that two-hour period.
0: Yeah, I'll let you, Michael. Go ahead, if you can get through.
3: Oh, okay, I'll try. But like I said, George, excellent shows. I listen to other talk shows, which are good, but yours is the best.
0: Well, thank you. It's very kind. What do you think of that story, David?
1: Well, I wish I knew the years a little better, but at the time of Kenneth Arnold had his sighting near Mount Rainier in Washington State, and there were some other witnesses who reported seeing discs at about the same time. You know, one of the more important sightings happened about 10 days later. There was a United Airlines crew that was flying, I think, from Idaho to Washington. And the pilot was very skeptical. I think his name was E.J. Smith. And then they saw nine discs, you know, off in the distance. And that got reported. And that was probably more reported than the Kenneth Arnold sighting, because they were pilots and they had a lot of credibility. And the fact that one had, you know, had been a skeptic and then said, yeah, we saw them too. So that really opened the floodgates. So I certainly believe that his grandfather, you know, could have, or his father could have seen something at the time. I investigated, there was a famous sighting in 1950, near McMinnville, Oregon, where two photos were taken by a farmer there. And when I went out to investigate, I was knocking on doors trying to find the site. And this guy came out and he says, oh, you're one of those UFO people, huh? And I thought he was going to ridicule me. And he says, we all see these things out here, you know. So it's very, very common, you know, up in the Pacific Northwest for people to have sightings. So it's totally believable, in my opinion.
0: I was at an event in McMinnville years ago. They're in the UFOs in a big way out there, David.
1: Say that again, George. I'm sorry.
0: They're in the UFOs in a big way out that way.
1: Yeah, well, you know, I couldn't find anything wrong with those photos that the guy took. They looked genuine to me, and I spent a lot of time on them. And they weren't sophisticated people. He wasn't the sort of guy who could have faked something like that. So, you know, we're still debating those photos. And, yeah, it is a big thing to them. People vouched for their integrity. You know, the Trent, you know, Paul and Evelyn Trent. Anyway, yeah, Pacific Northwest is one of the hot spots. And possibly, you know, at the Hanford nuclear facility, they have lots of sightings there. Again, there's that nuclear connection with UFOs.
0: David, stay in touch with us. This was your first time in the program. You did a great job, and we'd like to use you as a resource whenever anything from Roswell comes up, okay?
1: Sure, no problems.
0: All right, David Rudiak, his website is linked up at coasttocoastam.com. 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
8: From ABC News, I'm Dave Packer. The price of money is going up. The Fed voting to raise interest rates for the first time in 3 years, making the decision in the face of rising gas prices and stubborn inflation. Federal Reserve Chair Kevin Warsh.
9: For more than 5 years, inflation has been running above target. So our predominant focus is on the price stability side of our mandate. The plain fact is that inflation is too high and has been for too long.
8: A warning from President Trump to Europe as Canada seeks to become the first associate member of the European Union.
10: If they do that, if I think it's at all a hostile act, I will put very serious tariffs or stop trading with Europe on many things.
8: Los Angeles, shock and devastation for local journalists in the area after a deadly helicopter crash claimed 3 lives Tuesday. Two of them employees of NBC's local TV station. ABC's Trevor Ault has more.
11: The third victim, a bystander on the ground, now identified as 29-year-old Eddie Gutierrez Mejia.
12: Eliana Moreno and George Marcinu were known as the team in the sky for NBC4 and Telemundo. Moreno often posting videos of her view from the cockpit. She was engaged to be married, went to Chapman University, and her dream was to report the news.
8: Following a rash of backlash, pop star Ed Sheeran released a statement saying the decision to drop Macklemore from his U.S. concert tour was made by organizers, not him. During a reported uproar over pro-Palestinian comments made by the rapper during his New Jersey show. But Ellen Carr, CEO of the Israeli American Council, says he was shocked to see Macklemore's comments in a video recorded by a fan.
13: I mean, here is somebody, a performer, who before, you know,

0: 80,000 some people really slandered the state of Israel and said vile, despicable things.
1: Several other opening acts associated with the tour have also dropped out. 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
1: House Speaker Mike Johnson Wednesday announced he's canceling legislative business, sending lawmakers to the campaign trail early ahead of the midterm elections. The move comes a day after Kentucky Republican Congressman Thomas Massie introduced articles of impeachment against Defense Secretary Pete Hegseth that Speaker Johnson called ridiculous and tabled the articles.
4: We'll probably do it when we come back, but it's a stunt. Secretary Hegseth has done an extraordinary job.
1: The man behind an alleged Ponzi scheme now behind bars after defrauding millions of dollars from would-be investors, including several major league players like Kansas City Chiefs star Travis Kelce. ABC's Aaron Katursky has more.
5: Sid Jawahar defrauded Kelce and other investors, including professional athletes, out of more than $30 million through his investment company, Swift Arc Capital. Federal prosecutors in Missouri said Jawahar embarked on a calculated, years-long effort to enrich himself at the expense of his investors. They said he spent millions of his victims' dollars on a lifestyle that almost no one in this district could afford, staying at 5-star hotels, flying across the country on private jets, and dining at the finest restaurants. He pleaded guilty to 3 counts of fraud and was sentenced to 11 years in prison.
1: At least 21 people, including 11 children, are dead after a building collapse in Gaza City. That, according to the Hamas-run Gaza Health Ministry, they say that the high-rise was damaged by Israeli strikes during the war. I'm Dave Packer, ABC News.
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7: 2 people, including a child, were hurt following an encounter with a bear in Whatcom County. The State Department of Fish and Wildlife says the incident occurred Sunday night at a private residence outside Bellingham city limits. Both victims were taken to a nearby hospital for treatment, though the extent of their injuries is unknown at this time. Meanwhile, a new report focused on education puts our state at the very top of the class. Wallet Hub ranked Washington as the #1 state for teachers in a study published on Monday. Several factors led to the top-tier rating, including improvements in teacher salaries, lower tenure requirements, and solid plans for remote learning. Washington also ranked #1 in the nation for teaching opportunities and competition. And don't be alarmed if you see flames at BP Cherry Point Refinery in the coming weeks. Whatcom County Fire District 7 says BP gave them notice that planned maintenance over the next few weeks could result in visible flaring. A flare is a safety device designed to burn excess gas and relieve pressure from equipment. Your forecast for tonight: mostly clear with a low around 52. Tomorrow, sunny with a high near 76. 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
1: Up next, James Fleming joins us, Fixing the Sky, the Checkered History of Weather and Climate Control. Looking forward to that when we come right back on Coast to Coast AM. 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

0: And welcome back. George Norrie with you. James Fleming is a historian of science and professor of science, technology, and society emeritus at Colby College. He has written extensively on the history of meteorology and climate change. Jim is elected a fellow of the American Meteorological Society, testified before the U.S. House Committee on Science and Technology, and wrote for the Intergovernmental Panel on Climate Change. His book is called Fixing the Sky, The Checkered History of Weather and Climate Control. James, welcome to the program. How are you?
1: Well, thank you, George. I'm glad to be here, and that's a real statement to be said at 3 o'clock on the East Coast.
0: It sure is. It's great to have you with us. How did you get involved in weather?
1: Wow. Well, I was always looking up, and I took an astronomy major at Penn State, and in my senior year decided to re-enter the Earth's atmosphere. So I studied atmospheric science. They have a wonderful department here. I'm currently connected with them. And I went to graduate school at Colorado State. When I was out there, I ran into some cloud seeders, people that were trying to change the weather.
0: Mm-hmm.
1: One Air Force major was shooting laser beams at clouds and trying to make them a little angrier. And I thought, gee, that's interesting, but it's also very weird. So my first turn towards weather control was in graduate school. I got a master's degree in atmospheric science.

0: climate engineering. It was out on the West Coast. It was at the NASA Ames Research Center. And I thought, boy, that's interesting. So they had me talk about weather control. And I started this project writing about climate control. It was low-hanging fruit for somebody like me because I could see all the social implications of it. And so I started writing this book. It was 2006. The book came out in 2010, and I think it's due for an update because there's still some more ideas coming out, some rather wild ideas about fixing the sky. So I think I'm in the process now. I have to make a firm commitment to update the book and maybe take another shot at it in the tw 20 years later.
1: There are a lot of people who believe that there's manipulation going on with the weather, and they are labeled as conspiracy people. We've had many of them on our show before. How do you defend them, Jim?
0: I don't. I work on archival materials, historical documents. There certainly are some things that were conspiracies back in the Vietnam era, but I don't get involved with conspiracy theorists who get ill every time they see a contrail.
1: But do you believe there is manipulation going on?
0: I believe we don't have the security clearance high enough to know that. I was at that meeting that I mentioned out in Asilomar, and one person said, he was a science policy person. He said, there's no manipulation going on. Nobody's doing any of this. And we were standing in the lunch line. I just said, how high is your security clearance? And he basically said, well, not high enough. So he kind of agreed that the government could be doing things, but I'm not into speculating about conspiracies. I document the ones that are historically recorded.
1: Don't you think if the government was involved in manipulation, they would tap into somebody like you to help them?
0: I don't know. I'm a little dangerous because I know a lot of stories about the so-called unprecedented activities that all have precedents. And I've always been a little bit of a thorn in the side of the technocrats. So no, I testified once to Congress, and I said that we don't understand the atmosphere. We have to be more humble about it rather than trying to have some heavy-handed control over it.
1: Do you think, Jim, a lot of people confuse pollution with climate change?
0: Well, they're interrelated. I did a study of the first Clean Air Act, and that is a real concern. There's probably more people that are stressed on their health by air pollution, and I don't know which city you're in right now, but certainly a lot that.
1: I'm in St. Louis right now.
0: Okay, well, that St. Louis had its problems too, but every major city ends up with visible pollution. And then we got to the 70s and we started thinking about invisible pollution, like ozone depletion. And then it leads into other concerns that relate to the carbon dioxide content of the atmosphere. The big killer in rush hour is carbon monoxide. And so you end up with these invisible threats that people certainly should take seriously. And we've made a cleaner air. Now, the Nobel laureate, Paul Crutzen, had an interesting paper. He said, if we clean up the air pollution, we'll probably enhance climate warming because we'll get rid of all those particles. We'll get rid of all that smoke and dust, and that will allow the heating signal to be stronger. So he wrote that in 2006, and he really put it out as a kind of a warning, kind of a what if we go too fast on clean air and we end up with hot air.
1: Your book title is called Fixing the Sky. Tell me what that means.
0: Well, the fixing word alludes to this long-standing notion called the technological fix. That a technological fix is sort of defined as some plug in the dike. You can do something to buy a little time to get to the next stage where you could actually probably really fix a thing. You can put chewing gum on a leak or something like that. and fixing

0: the Sky is it had a ring to it that the publisher liked it, and it seemed to encapsulate both weather weather warriors, weather control people that wanted to commercialize it, and also it seemed to encapsulate eventually the climate engineering thing. I put climate engineering as the last chapter in this book, and I think I'll start there and do an update of what's been happening since, say, 2010.
1: There's incredible stories that during the Vietnam War era that we tried to seed clouds there to affect the war. Operation Popeye, is that it?
0: Popeye, that was a real... That was a real conspiracy. You know, I heard a talk just the other day about conspiracies and conspiracy theories. And when you add the word theory, it sort of sounds like it's fringe. But this was a real conspiracy amongst the highest levels of government. It was really only the president and the secretary of defense who wanted to make, they said they want to make mud, not war in Vietnam. They wanted to seed the clouds with silver iodide, a chemical that emulates ice crystals. During the Vietnam era, during the southeast monsoon, and they wanted to see if they could slow down the infiltration from the north along the Ho Chi Minh Trail. They didn't tell anybody. They didn't tell the base commander in Thailand. They didn't tell the pilots. They just said, go up there on rainy days and shoot this stuff off over the trail. They claimed a great success. They claimed a large increase in precipitation. But the as I studied it, they didn't measure that increase. They just said it was rainier. It could have been a naturally intense monsoon that season. And they claimed it was really working. Journalist Jack Anderson got a hold of the story. It came out in the newspapers that they were really fighting environmental warfare in Vietnam. It was unusual. You know, you had the Agent Orange, you had the Rome Plow, which was a big bulldozer that knocked the jungle down. You had cookie cutter bombs. You actually had them bombing the dikes to try to destroy the rice crop. And then cloud seeding, which was a cloud physics kind of an attempt to enhance the rain, became tied up in this idea that there's an environmental warfare going on. This made the top story. This made the Pentagon Papers. This was revealed in a way in the front page of the New York Times and the Washington Post. Eventually, it was a time of Nixon's resigning, pretty much, and Gerald Ford's presidency. The Soviets jumped on this and took it to the United Nations, and they made a big treaty about environmental modification, banning it as a weapon of war. And it was a big embarrassment. There's plenty of documentation about this, and I cover it in about 5 or 6 pages in the book. But it certainly is a large issue, and it's not a conspiracy theory. It was actually a conspiracy of the government to cloud seed for a military purpose.
1: And also back in 1947, didn't they try to seed a hurricane and something happened?
0: Well, this goes back to the General Electric Corporation, which was high tech, in Schenectady, New York. And they had a Nobel Prize winning chemist, Irving Langmuir, working with his team. And they thought that they could control the weather using these chemicals. The first one was dry ice, which made the clouds super cool. And the second one was silver iodide, which emulated ice crystals and would make the clouds think that it was super saturated. And so they tried this. The GE lawyers told them, you really can't do this because of the lawsuits that might come to the corporation. That was the first paper I wrote, was about the limits of scientific research out of doors because of the legalities. So they got the military involved, and this was called Project Cirrus. They flew out of Florida on military aircraft, but the GE scientists had to stand aside and just advise. They couldn't do anything. They went out and they attacked this hurricane. It was off the coast. It was out in the Atlantic. And they didn't have names for hurricanes back then, but they called this one Hurricane King, 1947. They hit the eye wall with silver iodide, and the storm stopped, rocked, and headed straight for Savannah, Georgia, where it killed a fellow and caused millions of dollars of damage. Irving Langmuir, the Nobel laureate, claimed that he could control the hurricane, and the military thought that would be neat too, because they could weaponize it. But it ended up with a big litigation in Savannah, Georgia, and the project never had its press conference, and they locked down their reporting about the project until, I think it was till 1979, I finally found some documents about this fiasco.
1: In your opinion, Jim, what is the benefit of controlling the weather?
0: Wow. I think it's a perennial issue. I think people in antiquity thought about it. I think every agriculturalist thinks about it. Everybody planning a picnic hopes that they could have fair weather. Everybody that has a crop hopes it can have abundant rain. And it comes out of, a perennial idea that, the gods were in control of the skies in antiquity. And people thought, hubristically, they thought that we could be like gods if we can just figure this out and we can control the weather. And in just bringing it up to date, in the 50s, the SAC generals had a saying that if you can control the weather, you can control the world. You could keep your Air Force safe. You could use weather as a weapon. You could sock in the enemy, and they couldn't fly against you. And so it became a perennial issue, a perennial quest, I guess I'd say. It currently is too. If we can just control the weather, wow, wouldn't that be great?
1: There's a Greek mythology of the myth of Phaeton, and he was an immortal young man, was he not?
0: He was the son of Helios, the son who drove the sun chariot, yes. And he wanted to ask a favor of his father. So he said, "Dad, can I drive your sun chariot?" The idea was that a horse-drawn chariot crossed the sky every day and went back on the west side and came back the next morning. And Helios said, "My goodness, son, you're too inexperienced. You're young, you're lightweight, the horses won't follow you. But I promised you whatever you ask, I would do for you." So he allowed his son to drive this is called the myth of Phaeton. And Phaeton is known as one of the four disgracers in Greek mythology. He flew too close to the earth, and he burned up large sections of the earth, and the horses went wild. And the end of the story is Zeus had to shoot him out of the sky, killing him, shooting down the horses, destroying the sun chariot. I don't know if the sun came up the next day or not, but it was a disaster. And this became a sort of a governing myth of people that try to reach and try to accomplish too much without the proper preparation. So Phaeton was one of these people. Somebody picked up on Phaeton in the recent years, just about 10 years ago. They said, what we need to do now, we need to take up Phaeton's reins. We need to learn how to control climate because of the perceived emergency of climate, the existential threat of climate change. And I read the article and it says, oh no, that's like the inverse reading of Phaeton. Phaeton's warning was don't try to do things that you're unqualified to do. And this reading from an atmospheric scientist was, let's take up those reins and let's control it and see what we can do.
1: Have you ever had anybody from government approach you, Jim, asking for help?
0: Wow. No, I don't think they asked me. I've mostly been deflating some of their claims about control, but I don't, I, I, I moved when I said I moved from science to history to relevance to policy. I don't do science policy.

0: I kind of inform it historically. I try to show them what has been done, what might try to be done, what probably should not be tried. And that's the kind of approach I've taken. I also worked at a very small college, Colby College in Maine. And my big invite was to get down to the congressional testimony and be able to sit with some big shots and give my historical background. But no, I'm not on any government contracts.
1: We'll talk more about weather manipulation when we come back in a moment with Jim Fleming. His book is called Fixing the Sky. We'll take calls with him next hour here on Coast to Coast AM.
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1: ABC News, I'm Dave Packer. For the first time in 3 years, the Federal Reserve choosing to raise interest rates a quarter of a percentage point in an effort to battle back a months-long surge of inflation. Diana Swank, chief economist, KPMG, says, well, this is partially driven by geopolitical conflicts, including Ukraine and Iran. A lot of this has been longstanding.
2: We've gone more than 5 years with the Federal Reserve not bringing inflation back down to its target, and that has compounded where the level of prices are just too high for too many.
1: Cyber attacks on two U.S.-bound oil tankers raising new security concerns as the war with Iran drags on. Elite Coast Guard teams boarded both ships before they reached American shores. One ship losing communications for more than 30 hours. Pennsylvania experiencing a surge in new measles cases. The Department of Health confirming 38 new cases there since Monday. So far, Pennsylvania has reported 4 measles-related deaths. The most recent, an 18-year-old. This is ABC.
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4: Whether it's physical activity, obesity, diet, smoking, low on hormones, stress, sleep disorders, or your age, can be supported by reducing inflammation and aiding the body to heal itself appropriately. 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

0: And welcome back, George Norrie, along with Jim Fleming. Fixing the Sky is the name of his book. Jim, where do people get your book?
1: Well, it's on Amazon, and it's a Columbia University Press book. There's paperback version. There's a Japanese translation. And I don't make all that much money on sales, but I certainly get around, and I've been talking about it since 2010.
0: If there's a lot of geoengineering quietly going on, where within government is it being conducted? What's the base, NOAA or where?
1: Well, there's always been a deniability issue where people say, no, we're not doing that. That's just natural variability. And so the Air Weather Service, the NOAA, the big projects, the blue sky projects, as you might call them, have come out of DARPA, the Defense Department. In the 90s, I guess, maybe it was in the 80s, or after some of the terrorist attacks in the 90s, and then especially after 2001, a lot of the funding for meteorology went to Homeland Security. It used to be defense. And then it went to Homeland, and it was the kind of things where you had to prepare for gas attacks. For the U.S. Congress and every building in Washington, D.C. has a evacuation plan depending on the angle of the attack, the weather of the day, the wind directions. And so there's a very interesting kind of graphic where the Pentagon shows a bunch of wind arrows around it. And they are given every few hours. It's almost like the forecast for the gas attacks in World War I trench warfare. And now you get constant information and update on which way the wind's blowing. So I would say that the big funding agencies for any of this comes from NASA in the public sphere and DARPA, which is pretty opaque. After I went to the Asilomar meeting on climate engineering, I thought a lot of these things need a lot more fresh air. They need a lot more transparency. They need to tell people what they think they're doing and what they're trying to do. Some of that transparency is now coming from commercial outfits who are advertising their climate engineering skills.
0: Is there anything positive that comes out of geoengineering? Maybe you can make places that are in droughts wet?
1: That's one of the hopes, you know. There's a lot of conferences. I'm involved in one called the Quest for Atmospheric Water. Most of climate engineering has focused on temperature. Most of it's been directed towards that 2 degree, 1.5 degree centigrade fear that the Earth will get too hot. But when you do some engineering, you might also mess with the water cycle. And so I have colleagues who modeled the possibility of putting sulfates in the stratosphere. And what they found in some of their models was that it destroyed the Indian monsoon, or it affected water budgets around the world. And that it's kind of like an oops, you know, that there's one planet, you can't experiment on the whole planet. And so in computer models, it kind of sends a clear warning that we could disrupt the water cycle. There's other people that are thinking now about enhancing the water cycle. But when you do that, you might bring down incredible storms from the so-called atmospheric rivers that are flowing as water vapor above our heads. I'm sure there's an atmospheric river right now above my head. And people are thinking, how could I tap into that fresh water source?
0: Are you familiar with HAARP in Alaska?
1: Yes, it's not part of my book, and I know it's about electromagnetic radiation that is supposedly affecting the magnetosphere. I have some other thoughts about the magnetosphere, but I'm really not a historian of HAARP.
0: Weather's a big thing with local television news, you know, which I was in for years, and all these stations now have meteorologists and degreed people and stuff like that. What makes it so interesting to people, Jim?
1: Well, it's current. It's in your face. It's daily. It's and you know, when the Weather Channel came on, storms didn't come up the coast. They always battered the coast. And if you're in California, you know, your atmospheric rivers are destructive. They're They're sources of mudslides. They're sources of infrastructure destruction. They're the snowpack kind of things. And so weather is called one of the most interesting variables in our lives, and it's also one of the most violent variables. And so you end up in common conversation, you say, "How's the weather? Beautiful day, isn't it? Lovely weather we're having." So I think it's very timely. It has a kind of a quality of sort of like important sports events. You don't know the outcome. The outcome is uncertain, and you'd like to have a little bit of certainty. But the real tragedy is that, or the misunderstanding, I should say, is that what atmospheric scientists know about the weather is not really what the public wants to know. They want to know, is it going to rain on my picnic or my parade? Am I going to have a good crop this year? And that kind of detail is not possible with weather forecasts. It'd be like a nuclear scientist saying, well, this uranium atom is going to decay next. You know, we know the total budget of the weather. We know the total energy, but we can't say every specific down to the last detail. They thought they could do that with computers in the 50s. They thought they could make a perfect forecast for weeks, months, years ahead. And so the quest for a long-range forecast has been constant, but always a bit elusive.
0: What are countries like Russia and China doing with this?
1: Well, if in the Cold War, the Russians were way ahead of us, according to the rhetoric. They had more people involved. They were trying to melt the permafrost. They were trying to open the Arctic Ocean. They were trying to dominate the world through weather. And the U.S. then responded by putting in megabucks into atmospheric science and developing new institutions like the National Center for Atmospheric Research in Boulder and new programs. There's really a boom in atmospheric science. I benefited a bit from that in the 70s and 80s. But China has, I was a guest of the Chinese Meteorological Agency. The CMA has a city within a city. Beijing has a district that has hotels, hospitals, apartments, and about a dozen, maybe 20 buildings that are dedicated to atmospheric science. One of those buildings is a weather control building. And in the run-up to the Beijing Olympics, the Chinese pretty much promised that they would make it nice, fair weather for the Olympics, and they would get rid of the smog in Beijing. They did that. They trained a whole bunch of people to operate cloud seeding cannons. They had an artillery group that could shoot at the sky. By the way, that's what you do when you want to change the weather. You shoot at it, yeah. And the Chinese mastered this. But the real reason the Beijing Olympics came through with lower pollution levels was that Beijing canceled all industry and redirected automobile traffic during the Olympics, which lowered the pollution levels in China. So these countries are really aggressive in trying to do these things. I think Russia less so right now. But the Chinese Meteorological Agency is very big and very well-funded and very well-staffed. And it has a long, long history of looking at the Chinese weather, including the transboundary stuff, the dust storms that come out of Mongolia that force people to wear their masks, mm-hmm. The snowmaking in Tibet on the border where they promise that they could, they're the ones that are kind of promising that we can finally control these atmospheric rivers by making snow in the mountains and getting the fresh water.
0: They made a statement years ago when they were hosting the Olympics. Somebody asked them, "What are you going to do about the weather?" And they said, "Don't worry about that. We control it."
1: That's about right. And they controlled it by shutting down industry as a sort of a central directive.
0: If you had your druthers, a blank check, how would you handle all this?
1: I don't know. I guess the Fleming Institute on Climate Engineering. The I think people need to have an international, intergenerational, and interdisciplinary discussions. The field is largely dominated by technocrats or by people who have some sense of climate, but have no really deep. They're not the brightest bulbs on the climate tree. You know, there's people that think they can control the weather. This goes back through history. You get one idea, and you think that is the way that the complex climate system works. So if I had the money, I don't know. I would put more money into humanistic understanding, social science, intergenerational, and international efforts to talk about this at a very high level. Maybe the intergovernmental panel needs a section four on consequences, thinking about these things from a non-technical way.
0: Has anybody been hurt in weather manipulation?
1: Well, I wrote a paper once called Carbon Dye, D-I-E oxide, and there was the first person to be killed by carbon dioxide was in it was probably a brewer who passed out when he was making CO2 or generating CO2 for his mash in Paris. An experiment to make solid CO2, dry ice. The container exploded at high pressure and killed the assistant in front of about 50 medical students watching the event. It blasted him right through the wooden door.
0: Jeez.
1: And so there's a gruesome side. There in Monmouth Mountain, there's a crevasse that fills with CO2 because it's a volcanic mountain. And skiers have fallen in there and died from the CO2. So CO2 can be a killer, but it's also been called a climate killer. And so there's attribution studies that say so many people have died because of air pollution. So many people have died because of heat waves. Most people die because of cold snaps. And climate variability is certainly something which you have to, that's something you want to control. You want to control your home temperature. You want to control whatever you can control. And now I think they're making a bigger and bigger areas like the Mall of America, a gigantic air conditioned mall in Minnesota, and large enclosed spaces that are air conditioned. So the history of climate engineering on the planetary level and the history of air conditioning, I think, have a lot of things in relationship.
0: Is there a difference between weather modification and climate engineering?
1: That's a wonderful question, because most people say weather is one thing, climate's another. Weather is what you expect and climate is what you get. I think that's too glib. If you modified the weather consistently, that is, if you redirected every hurricane, if you cloud seeded every cloud, you might eventually change the climate statistics. You might affect climate on a large scale by doing these things. Irving Langmuir wanted to cloud seed the whole Pacific basin and make kind of a human-generated El Nino. And so weather control and climate control are related, and they operate on the same principles, although the climate side tends to focus much more on temperature, much more on static climate issues, not dynamics. So weather and climate are two sides of the same coin, in my understanding. And if you could control the climate, if you could change the Earth's energy budget, you would definitely change the weather patterns. And so there are two things that they work together.
0: You think the people who are working on climate change are under a non-disclosure agreement?
1: Oh, there's a real proprietary thing here that some really big industrialists are investing in this. And they certainly do have, they have recruitment plans and they have non-disclosure plans. and they have special funds to see if they can get a patent on some climate issues.
0: We're going to come back in a moment with Jim Fleming and take your phone calls as we talk about fixing the sky right here on Coast to Coast AM.
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8: From ABC News, I'm Dave Packer. The cost for Americans to borrow from credit cards to home car loans going up. Fed Chair Kevin Warsh raising interest rates 0.25%. ABC's Elizabeth Schulze asked on Wednesday the Fed chair how the rate hike will help bring relief.
9: What is your message here to President Trump, who has repeatedly called to cut interest rates, not raise them?
10: I've got nothing for you on a discussion with the president. Some months ago, I said we will deliver stable prices. Today's action is consistent with that.
11: The Dow dropped more than 600 points after the Fed's decision, but the Fed chair making it clear that this rate hike is necessary to slow inflation.
8: New images obtained by ABC News show several destroyed American assets struck by Iranian missiles, warning it's taking a toll on the country's military power. ABC's Rachel Scott.
12: Since the early days of the war, Pentagon Chief Pete Hegseth has downplayed Iran's attacks.
13: Every once in a while, you might have one, unfortunately, we call it a squirter that makes its way through.
12: But an American service member who served in this war telling me, quote, "The American people are unaware of the extent of the damage that American bases are taking in. It's being kept a secret, and we're acting like it's no big deal. But you know, there are drone strikes and ballistic missile strikes actively landing on bases every day."
8: The House Wednesday night passed a Russia and Iran sanctions bill. Voting against it, Democratic leader Hakeem Jeffries, who says the bill gives the president new expansive tariff authority. The Kennedy Center has been closed by a board that Trump appointed. Now fences have gone up around it. President Trump suggests he's owed his name on the Kennedy Center building due to the money he claims he raised towards its repairs.
14: I think that the Trump administration should certainly have recognition, because frankly, if we don't do that, it's going to close. It'll end up being ripped down. It's in very, very bad shape. Very
8: Maria Shriver,
14: shape.
8: The president, Kennedy's niece, is calling Trump small-minded and narcissistic. You're listening to ABC News.
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2: The rising cost of living is impacting numerous industries, notably agriculture, where farmers note these high prices are contributing to many of their financial pressures. John Bartman, a fifth-generation soybean farmer from Illinois, spoke with us about what costs, along with diesel fuel, are giving them pause.
3: Our cost increase have gone up so much. When you're paying so much for diesel and you're paying so much for fertilizer, and another thing that people don't realize is labor, the labor rates that we're paying.
2: Deep fakes aren't a problem for celebrities and politicians alone. Scammers have taken to posting AI-generated images of cattle and horses.
4: This used to be the way to build a herd, but now, says rancher Scott Frazier.
5: Online sales and that sort of thing have become more common, whether it be livestock, household goods, or whatever you're buying.
4: The risk is in buying livestock based on a posted photo.
6: One scam, they got away with about $70,000 from one of our producers.
4: Texas Agriculture Commissioner Sid Miller says ranchers have been duped into buying livestock that didn't exist based on images that were AI-generated. Jim Ryan, ABC News.
2: The FBI is expanding its investigation into a father and son whose Philadelphia home they believe could be linked to the disappearances of as many as 5 women. Authorities searching the home of Eugene Horsch say they've recovered drugs, guns, and more than 1 million images and videos they say appear to show Horsch's late father strangling women. Dave Packer, ABC News.
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8: 2 people, including a child, were hurt following an encounter with a bear in Whatcom County. The State Department of Fish and Wildlife says the incident occurred Sunday night at a private residence outside Bellingham city limits. Both victims were taken to a nearby hospital for treatment, though the extent of their injuries is unknown at this time. Meanwhile, a new report focused on education puts our state at the very top of the class. Wallet Hub ranked Washington as the number one state for teachers in a study published on Monday. Several factors led to the top-tier rating, including improvements in teacher salaries, lower tenure requirements, and solid plans for remote learning. Washington also ranked number one in the nation for teaching opportunities and competition. And don't be alarmed if you see flames at BP Cherry Point Refinery in the coming weeks. Whatcom County Fire District 7 says BP gave them notice that planned maintenance over the next few weeks could result in visible flaring. A flare is a safety device designed to burn excess gas and relieve pressure from equipment. Your forecast for tonight, mostly clear with a low around 52. Tomorrow, sunny with a high near 76. Adam Reinhart-Redeker, KGMI News.

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0: And welcome back. Jim Fleming with us as we talk about weather control, manipulation, and is there a deep science behind all this, Jim?
1: Actually, there is. There's this field called cloud physics. That's more on the side of weather modification. It's the idea that the laws of physics and chemistry apply to the ethereal environment, the clouds and the particles and the atmosphere. And this is a well-developed field. That's one thing that came out of and one thing related to weather manipulation from the 50s. On climate studies, certainly there's a lot going on. There's a lot of computer work. There's a lot of simulation work. You asked me earlier about people dying in the atmosphere, and I wanted to say I almost passed out because of the accident we had with our airplane. So there is a science, and it's astronomy and meteorology and chemistry and physics and computer science, and there's no like central unification of those things. They're just different disciplines, and people take different angles at it. But I would say, in the simple answer, is cloud physics is really a central kind of doctrine for.

0: highly developed might want to have that kind of aspiration to control their weather. The visionary stuff is solar engineering. Can we engineer the sun to last more than 10 billion years? Can we engineer the solar system? This whole thing comes back to astrophysics and the thought about making a habitable planet. The term terraformation comes to mind, where you want to make the other planet look like Earth. There's a terraformation plan for Mars that really includes putting pollution into the Martian atmosphere so it warms up a bit. And anywhere that there's water, you know, when they discovered traces of water in the lunar surface, they thought, wow, water gives you the possibility of making hydrogen fuels. Water allows you to have, grow your potatoes there with Matt Damon. And so people think about terraforming the universe. I don't know about the other way around. I don't have any evidence on that.
1: Do you remember the first time you put a telescope on Saturn and saw those rings?
0: Yeah. My dad put a cement pad in the backyard. I had a 6-inch reflector. I had a lab coat, a heavy duty lab coat to go out in the winter nights and look at the sky. And I do remember getting my own photons, my own light from Saturn, thinking, gee, that's really neat. And with my telescope, you could see one of the satellites, I think. You could see all four of Jupiter satellites. And the neighbor kids would come over, and we'd all do a little stargazing when the planets were up. It was really neat.
1: I had a 3-inch refractor, and I remember my cold days in Detroit, going out in the winter, looking at Saturn, the craters on the moon. It was just, you could see the four of the moons of Jupiter.
0: That's cool.
1: I loved it. I loved it.
0: I bought a camera without a lens, just the camera, and I used the telescope as the lens. And I take terrestrial pictures. I have a picture of my dad way up in the field. He didn't know I was taking his picture. And I take pictures of the moon and the planets and try to get them developed. So I was an amateur astronomer.
1: Let's go to the phones. Jim in Plano, Texas, to get us going. Hey, Jim, go ahead.
2: Yeah, hi, George. Good evening.
1: Hi, Jim.
2: Thank you for taking my call. I have a question for Jim. What does he know about the jet stream ever touching down on the surface?
1: And explain what the jet stream is, Jim.
0: Fleming. Okay. Jet streams are very high velocity. You could call them rivers of air that are moving at the boundary between the warm and the cold air masses. They usually set up across the U.S. where there's the largest temperature difference in the upper atmosphere. These things are typically at about, maybe they're at about 5 kilometers up in the atmosphere, maybe higher. And they affect the upper atmospheric flow, including the jet stream, really affects the surface weather. So when you're modeling the weather, you're not modeling so much about all the details on the surface where there's mountains and trees and cities and rough areas. You're looking at a close to frictionless flow in the upper atmosphere that is more simple. You can solve the equations a little easier by looking at the jet stream. It comes close to the surface in places like Mount Washington, New Hampshire, where they have the highest wind speeds on Earth. And you can get the effect of the jet stream. There's low-level jets as well that affect the formation of tornadoes. And so it provides what I call a shear zone. It's a place where the wind is increasing in height, increasing with northern latitude. And and that dynamics allows for low pressure support of surface weather. So every big storm has some sort of upper air support, and when the jet stream is in the right curvature above your location, you can get very strong surface weather.
1: Fantastic. Next up, Adam in Mississippi. Go for it, Adam.
3: Hey, George. Hey, Professor Jim. Hey, what's up? Okay, so since the Air Force once famously referred to weather as a force multiplier, Do you think, Jim?

0: The military's continued desire to weaponize the atmosphere poses a greater threat to our local environments and also our immune systems than just natural climate change.
1: Yeah, you're referring to a paper written in a military college called Owning the Weather in 2025.
2: Right.
1: Weather is a force multiplier. And the paper said, what if we could use weather control for military advantage? That has been done in history. Military advantage was brought up in the Battle of the Bulge when the British learned how to clear fogs on their airfields. It was called Project Fido. The Cold War was fueled by military competition with the Soviet Union. And so there is a force multiplier hope. The historical example I could give you is Project Storm Fury, when they were seeding hurricanes in the Atlantic in the 1980s. The scientists wanted to figure out how the storms were working. The military, the Navy, which was providing the infrastructure and equipment, they wanted to move the storms against enemy fleets, or they wanted to control the sea surface. They wanted to weaponize the storm and use it as a thunderstorm has about as much energy in it as an atomic bomb. It's just released slower than the atomic bomb. The hurricane has multiple H-bomb energy capacities. And so if they could use hurricanes or tropical storms and direct them against an enemy, that would be militarization. I'm not so much up on the health aspects of it, but there is natural climate change, and there is an attempt by the military to own the weather, as you said it.
2: You think at one time, Jim, Egypt was laden with water all over the place in the deserts?
1: There is a theory that the North Africa was a lake. The Sahara was well watered. There's archaeological evidence of that. And one of my colleagues has a theory, and it's pretty well established, that geologic time, as the rise of the Himalaya Mountains came up, they blocked a certain flow that led the Sahara to become a desert. And so there've been plans to rehydrate the Sahara, and that would include, in the other side of Africa, the Egyptian situation. So, yes, in long-term, millions-of-year timescales, the North Africa was well watered, and it didn't just depend on one river like the Nile.
2: Michael in Oregon, you're up with us. Go ahead, Michael.
3: Yes, George, nice to talk to you again, and your guest, Larry. You both sound a lot like me when I was younger. I was an astronomy person. I did a book report in junior high, The Glass Giant at Palmar, about the great Palmar 200-inch refractor telescope. I got an A on the book report, and I had a refractor telescope from Sears. I would go out like you did in the wintertime, look at the stars, try to find the planets. And if I had a redo button, I could redo my life, I would think I would really consider being, I love the weather too, being a meteorologist or an astronomer. And I have a friend that believes in reincarnation, that you come back. So maybe I'll get that chance. I don't know if he's right. But anyway, I was going to say about the weather, my brother and me talk about this a lot. My brother particularly had been concerned about this, about an effort to affect the weather through contrails, through jet contrails. And we were looking at the sky the other day, and my brother said, look, these clouds look like they will form from contrails. And, you know, just what we're talking about now, if I call into some other talk shows, I can't even bring up this topic. They'll go, oh, no, that's just, none of that's true. And I appreciate you, George, and your guests for presenting both sides of the issue. You're willing to talk about this. But that's a concern. I was going to ask your guest, Jim, about that. You know, has he heard about that contrails being used to affect the weather?
2: He's heard something like that. Go ahead, Jim.
1: Yeah, you said contrails, and that's exactly right. They are condensation trails of high temperature water vapor that cools off in the upper atmosphere. There is a concern that they could be containing elements of the jet fuel. There's some proposal to put more sulfur in the jet fuel to make them more reflective. Contrails can spread out. They make what they call a cirrostratus haze across the sky, especially if you have a lot of air traffic, maybe across an airport area. And they do have an effect on the heat budget below them. My master's thesis was on the radiative effects of cirrus clouds. And cirrus clouds are those ice clouds that come off the top of a thunderstorm. They're very prominent in the tropics. And they really do control the heat budget of the underneath them. There's a proposal out there, I don't think it's very viable, was to eliminate cirrus clouds, to try to find some way to get rid of them, to destroy contrails, to destroy cirrus clouds. But the natural cirrus clouds, those wispy little things that look like an artist's paintbrush, a dry paintbrush across the sky, those things are, they have a lot of functions. They're also beautiful, and they drop little particles down to the air below them that helps with the formation of rain. So just for one purpose, just to get rid of cirrus clouds, just because you're worried about their heating capacity, is very short-sighted and narrow. So contrails are condensation trails that could be injected with chemicals. Then they're called chemtrails, and there's a whole conspiracy about chemistry in the upper atmosphere. And so that kind of addresses some of the issues you've raised.
2: Jim, the Atlantic hurricane season's been pretty quiet so far. What's going on there?
1: there was a joke on the internet about environmentalists are concerned that there's not enough hurricanes because of global warming now. So the hurricane season is not predictable. People try to make estimates about it. Looks like most of the hurricanes this current month, they're out in the Pacific, and some of them threatening Hawaii. But the Atlantic Basin is rather quiescent. It has something to do, but it's not clear. The teleconnections between the El Nino that's supposed to be coming and beginning to build up, and the Atlantic overturning circulation in the Atlantic Ocean. But hurricane prediction and even the prediction of the track of a single hurricane is very much a spaghetti plot, as they say. But prediction of the hurricane season is not currently in the purview of real atmospheric science.
2: Why does a hurricane seem to die down over land?
1: That is a good technical question. Over the ocean, you know, the wind is always faster across a big lake or out at sea. There's a strong, low friction kind of layer. But when it hits the land, it gets cut off from its warm water supply. It encounters surface roughness. Sometimes there's mountains. Sometimes there's even just the cityscape can destroy its organization. And then as a hurricane moves from the tropics into the northern latitudes, there's more wind shear. There's westerly winds that cut it off and tip it over a bit so it doesn't produce a nice convective funnel that just brings the energy up from the sea surface. So there's real good science about why hurricanes don't survive once they get up into the mid-latitudes, and also why they curve off to the east, it seems like, in the northern hemisphere.
2: Has technology, the computer world, helped speed up weather manipulation and predictions?
1: Well, predictions for sure. There's a big AI push now. Weather prediction is largely computer programming. There's a lot of people that get into the field from the computer sciences. You can get a graduate degree in atmospheric science if you have an undergraduate degree in computer science. And a lot of people don't look out the window. They just make their physical models. They try to

0: think that it's helpful for control, but there's this chaotic limit where you can't look beyond about a week out to see what would be happening. So you can't predict the future that well.
1: Jim, we're going to come back and take final calls with you in just a moment, right here on Coast to Coast AM.

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1: ABC News, I'm Dave Packer. The cost for Americans to borrow from credit cards to home and car loans is going up. Fed Chair Kevin Warsh raising interest rates 0.25%. President Trump actually wanted rates to go down, but he gave his appointed Fed chair a pass.
2: I talked to Kevin, and I said, you might as well vote with the board because it's not going to matter. The board is very hostile. They're very political. They're doing the wrong thing.
1: Farmers are dealing with record diesel prices just as the key harvest months are getting started. One farmer in Illinois says he's paying nearly double in fuel compared to last year. National average, $6.31 a gallon, says AAA. The House Wednesday night passed a Russia and Iran sanctions bill. Voting against it, Democratic leader Hakeem Jeffries saying that the bill gives the president new expansive tariff authority. On Wall Street, stocks were down sharply with the announcement from the Fed. The Dow lost 631 points. This is ABC News.
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0: And welcome back, George Norrie, along with Jim Fleming, as we talk about geoengineering. Jim, do you think the geoengineers are doing the right thing? Do they know what they're doing?
1: Well, they're certainly altruistically motivated, most of them, except for the militarists. They want to save the planet in kind of a salvific language. They tend to focus on certain aspects like carbon dioxide and the heating element. I don't think it's the right thing unless it's, like I said, more broadly discussed, more openly discussed, more international, intergenerational, and interdisciplinary discussion. And I don't think it can be done as a proprietary or secret military effort.
0: Let's go to the calls. They're rolling in for you. Ted, truck driving in Louisiana. Hey, Ted, go ahead.
2: Hey, good morning, George and Jim. I got to say, it's enlightening, rolling coast to coast, listening to the host with the most. I just have a quick observation and two quick questions for Jim.
0: Okay.
2: I don't have any security clearance that I'm aware of. I did score in the top 100 academically in boot camp in San Diego back in the day. But back in about 2010, I was at my favorite coffee shop in San Francisco, Fulton and DeVis, looking up at the sky, where I noticed an exact checkerboard pattern. So I hopped on the Honda Transalp and rode out to Ocean Beach, where I observed looked like about a 737 all white flying back and forth at about 12,000 feet, about 3 miles off the coast, and it makes these north-south runs about 8 miles each, with contrails. We'll call them contrails coming out the back of the plane. However, when it made the 180 turns, nothing came out of the plane. So I observed it for 7 or 8 passes before riding back and telling my fellow cafe folks what I had observed. So my question is, what was I most likely observing? And my other question is, if you could change your name, would you change the first name to Ian or the last name to Cantori? Thank you.
1: What a great question. The checkerboard thing, I don't know. Turning on and off the exhaust on the jet, I guess it's possible. And I don't know what they were doing. I don't have security clearances. I deal with the historically finished products that are available in the record. But I don't know. That's another question for examination. I do tell people my name is Fleming, James Fleming. And I do invoke that kind of Ian Fleming fame sometimes when I'm having a little bit of fun.
0: You prefer James or Jim?
1: It's James when I publish, and my middle name's Roger to honor my mother's family. James Roger Fleming on the books, and Jim for all the friends and regular activity.
0: Next up on the wild card line, Cornelius in Louisiana. Hello there, Mr. White.
3: Hey there, George and Jim. Boy, I've really been enjoying it. And the last caller, but Adam and from Mississippi, and that guy Mike. Look, Jim, I want to bring up something because my dad was in the Air Force. He was a jet engine mechanic, and it was England Air Force Base here. Oh, George, I want to bring up one thing before I bring up the question to him. Richard in Kansas City needs our prayers and everything. He's going through a tough time, and y'all know I've been going through a tough time, so I want to thank all of y'all that sent letters and stuff to me. Now, my dad was in the Air Force. His name was Cornelius Lawson White Sr. I'm the junior. And when he was in the Air Force, he said that they did do weather modification. He was in the Korean War and stuff, you know, and just like in Vietnam, they used the Agent Orange and all like that. Well, we just had 9/11, the 25th anniversary. 9/11, you could see where when they downed all the planes and there was no planes up in the air, the skies were totally clear. And so he's seen that checkerboard stuff just like the last caller was talking about, and he said, son, what they're doing, they're putting those chemtrails. Now, those are chemtrails. Contrails disappear, but chemtrails do not disappear. And that's the main difference between that. Contrails are condensation. Those chemtrails, they can contain, like Jim saying, sulfur or whatever magnetic stuff or metal stuff in that. So my question for you, I believe in God, I believe in Jesus Christ, and I call the S-U-N controls by the S-O-N, so I believe God controls the weather. We have a guy named Moon Griffon. He's like the Rush Limbaugh of Louisiana, and he says, oh, no, God controls everything, so man can't control it. But man can control it. So do you know about the Air Force's experiments with the weather? God bless you, George, and God bless America.
0: What do you think of that, Jim?
1: Well, God bless you and your dad and the fellow that needs our prayers. Boy, that's a big deal. It's not something I research, but I respect that your dad was a Air Force engine mechanic and knew about this stuff. The chemtrails stuff, I'm not up on that, and maybe that's something that others have to look into.
0: Do you know Dane Wigington?
1: No.
0: He's an expert in chemtrails and does a remarkable job. Something's going on out there. Gordon in Florida's with us now. Hey, Gordy, go ahead.
4: Yeah, good morning, George and Jim. Interesting, Jim. Common sense there. I can understand why you kind of stay away from politics and stuff there. It's been real interesting. They'd really shoot from the hip, as far as I'm concerned, on weather. Just a couple of comments. I was upset when the president's been trying to cut back on the budget and stuff, and one of the things he done, if I'm quite sure it's true, it's been on the news and stuff, that he got a lot of the reporting stations and stuff like that, and I think a lot of people went on the unemployment lines was one thing. And there was another thing I was going to bring up too about the chemtrails or the contrails, chemical or moisture trails, whatever they are. That it was kind of funny. It was on one news clip down here in Florida that they said they was going to stop the chemtrails, no more spraying. And it come from a pretty good source or whatever. And I only heard that once on the news. And then I've been watching, and it's kind of interesting to me, whatever it is. Like you say, you're not going to, you know, you're not sure or whatever. It's not really, you know, your cup of tea or whatever. But maybe your thoughts on them couple of things.
1: Okay, fair enough. We lived on a tree nursery, and my dad had a small airplane contract to come through and put down insecticide across the thing. He said, everybody stay in, the plane's coming over. So at the very low level, it was probably 300 feet above the field, there was chemical spraying. And there is chemical spraying, and there is that kind of idea that it was done in the Korean conflict and in the Vietnam era. And that doesn't rule out the fact that you can put stuff, the ship operators, they want to put, some people want to put sulfates in the fuel oil so they can make the marine clouds a little brighter. That has consequences that are unpredictable. And so I'm certainly not ruling out the fact that you can put different substances in, whether it's for agriculture or whether it's for military or some commercial property. And so, there is chemical spraying, and there was chemical warfare. And so my security clearance is non-existent.
0: They say, Jim, that the Colorado River is drying up. Why aren't they trying to make it rain all over the place down there?
1: Well, When I graduated from Colorado State, I followed the Colorado River from the Rockies all the way down to south of San Diego, and it's really dry. I mean, there are places that want to make rain, and they do try to make rain in the desert Southwest, but the available moisture is not there. The rainmaking works on a cold upslope winds where you could possibly increase the snowfall. We were in Leadville, Colorado, near the Four Corners. And this is when I was in atmospheric science. I was flying on that instrumented aircraft. We were looking to see where their silver iodide was going. The Bureau of Reclamation was trying to make snow. And we were tracing this stuff. We weren't changing the weather. We were trying to verify what they were trying to do. And they claim, the snowpack had increased, or the snowfall levels had increased about 10% with this great effort. After Vietnam, federal funding collapsed for weather control, and the Bureau of Reclamation was no longer able to do this kind of work. So it devolved to the water companies and the local ski areas and trying to make snow. Ski areas learn to make snow by using those water jets that shoot up in the cold air and make it snow on their slopes, which is much more technologically sound than trying to fly an airplane over the whole area. So making rain or making basically making snow in the Southwest is possible probably in the winter, but verifying that in all kind of situations is not.
0: That's fascinating. Lewis in Pennsylvania. Hi, Lewis.
5: Hello, George. Thank you for taking my call. I have a comment and a question for Jim.
0: All right.
5: Hi, Jim. You alluded earlier to, computers with, weather models, and you alluded to, climate and weather manipulation, which are two different things. But my question for you is, they said that Bill Gates and some of his cohorts have some kind of a doohickey that, dims and could possibly block out the sun. And they said that mainland China has a artificial pseudo-sun that they created. When you throw in AI with that they might turn over the reins to AI with those two projects. What do you think is going to happen? Okay, thank you, George.
0: Interesting take, Jim. What do you think?
1: Wow, yeah. Brave new world. We don't know what's coming, but there is a company called Reflect Orbital that is trying to direct sunlight down to Earth. They might illuminate a couple kilometers with sunlight after sunset. And they're trying to sell this. They have actually permission to try it once, but their website promotes, they want to launch 10,000 mirrors to illuminate the Earth below them so that you can get rid of nighttime in a way. If you had a big sporting event or a party, or they could direct the sunlight back to the solar panels in nighttime. I think it's way out there. I think that's what really needs to be discussing about the heavy-handed intervention. So the basic principle is you can intervene in nature, but you can't control it. You can intervene in a cloud, but you can't predict what it's going to do after you do that. You can intervene in the nighttime situation by reflecting sunlight toward Earth. And my interest in it is that this has an old history that goes back to Robert Goddard, who proposed these space mirrors, or reflecting mirrors in space. It was taken up in the 1930s by the Nazis, and it was made into a super project that could provide a death ray, kind of focusing the heat of the sun onto enemies. And so all these things have a history. That's what I do. Is try to find the precedents, try to find the other kind of ways that these things were manipulated. And so, Bill Gates, you mentioned, he is a rogue billionaire in a way that he has enough money to do what he wants to do. And he has a special fund to support the geoengineering discussions. I wasn't a beneficiary of any of that. I wouldn't take that kind of money. But they were walking around and talking about fixing the sky in a technological way with Gates money.
0: Jim, did you ever use a magnifying glass on the sunlight to cook a piece of paper?
1: No, we cooked ants when I was a kid.
0: They fry quickly, don't they?
1: Well, I stopped doing that, but yeah, you can make a campfire too on a sunny day with a magnifying glass.
0: The name of the book is Fixing the Sky: The Checkered History of Weather and Climate Control by Jim Fleming. Thank you, Jim. Appreciate you being on the program. For Dan Galante, Tom Danheiser, Sue Trikas, Lex Lonehood, Sean Laudasur, Alec Fernandez, Tim Banal, Mary Berry, George Knapp, and Richard Serrett, I'm George Norrie, somewhere out there on Coast to Coast AM. We'll see you on our next edition. Until then, be safe, everyone.

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7: From ABC News, I'm Sherry Preston. Budgets across the country strained to the breaking point, and things are likely about to get worse.
8: Another spike in fuel prices could be coming to your local gas station. Drivers in the Great Lakes and Rocky Mountain states could see the biggest jump.
9: I'm ready to just ride a bike. Is that serious?
8: Analysts blame the war in Iran causing shipping issues, the war in Ukraine damaging Russian refineries, and here at home, a power outage knocking a refinery in Illinois offline.
7: ABC's Andrea Fuji. Borrowing about to get more expensive, with the Fed raising interest rates for the first time in 3 years. The hope, getting inflation under control. Diane Swonk, chief economist at KPMG.
10: We've gone more than 5 years with the Federal Reserve not bringing inflation back down to its target, and that has compounded where the level of prices.
7: In the midst of the U.S.-Canada trade war, Canadian Prime Minister Mark Carney is set to speak this morning after the EU invited Canada to its first associate member position. President Trump.
11: It's laughable. Look, the whole thing with Canada. Canada's been a terrible trade partner.
7: The president about to get more tariff power thanks to Congress passing a measure allowing more sanctions on Russia and Iran. Speaker of the House Mike Johnson says this ups the pressure on Russia.
12: It's the most significant international action taken so far to bring the unjust war to an end over there.
7: We are getting a new look at the damage done by Iran on American military hardware on images obtained by ABC News.
13: The pictures sent to us by active service members who we are not naming. A destroyed Air Force jet hit by Iranian fire on March 27th at Prince Sultan Air Base in Saudi Arabia. Buildings ripped apart at that same base. A U.S. Army base in Kuwait. Extensive damage from an Iranian strike. The date is unclear.
7: ABC's Rachel Scott, one senior U.S. service member, says the damage will take decades to repair. You're listening to ABC News.
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7: The NTSB going through a recording from the news chopper that crashed in Los Angeles, killing 3 people. Investigator Fabian Salazar.
16: In that recording, we are clearly hearing sounds that are consistent with the engine changing its speed. And we're also hearing tones that are being generated that are likely advisories to the pilot.
7: The chopper went down while covering another deadly accident, a crash involving a bus and an SUV in the suburb of Chatsworth. Police in Philadelphia joined by federal investigators looking into what's being described as a house of horrors. ABC's Chad Pradelli says several missing women are now linked to the home of a filmmaker and his son.
17: No bodies have been recovered. Raymond Horsch, who made sadomasochistic pornography, passed away in 2025. His son, Eugene, remains behind bars on federal gun charges. In June, Eugene Horsch and a female were stopped by law enforcement. That led to the massive investigation now underway. Police and the FBI are now scouring over 1 million images and videos as part of the

0: investigation.
1: More measles cases showing up in Pennsylvania. The state says there have been more than 36 new cases this week alone. So far, more than 700 measles cases have popped up this year in Pennsylvania, and 4 people have died of complications. The EU considering a sweeping new social media ban for kids. The proposal would bar kids under 13 across Europe from getting on social media. This is ABC News.
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4: 2 people, including a child, were hurt following an encounter with a bear in Whatcom County. The State Department of Fish and Wildlife says the incident occurred Sunday night at a private residence outside Bellingham city limits. Both victims were taken to a nearby hospital for treatment, though the extent of their injuries is unknown at this time. Meanwhile, a new report focused on education puts our state at the very top of the class. Wallet Hub ranked Washington as the #1 state for teachers in a study published on Monday. Several factors led to the top-tier rating, including improvements in teacher salaries, lower tenure requirements, and solid plans for remote learning. Washington also ranked #1 in the nation for teaching opportunities and competition. And don't be alarmed if you see flames at BP Cherry Point Refinery in the coming weeks. Whatcom County Fire District 7 says BP gave them notice that planned maintenance over the next few weeks could result in visible flaring. A flare is a safety device designed to burn excess gas and relieve pressure from equipment. Your forecast for tonight, mostly clear with a low around 52. Tomorrow, sunny with a high near 76. Adam Rideout-Redeker, KGMI News.
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0: The heartland of America and the gateway to the West. Good morning, good evening, wherever you may be across the nation, around the world. I'm George Norrie. This is Coast to Coast AM. Later tonight, controlling the weather. Here's what's happening. The Federal Reserve raises the benchmark interest rate for the first time in over 3 years amid concerns over stubborn inflation that has been driven recently by higher energy prices. Fed policymakers voted 12-0 to raise the federal funds rate from a range of 3.5% to 3.75% to a new target rate of 3.75 to 4%. The 25 basis point increase marks the first interest rate hike since July of 2023 and comes after the Fed left rates unchanged at its first five meetings this year. Investment analyst Mish Sedlak with us here. Mish, you expected this, didn't you?
1: Absolutely. After the July announcement, so there was no meeting in August, I said, unless we see some very good inflation data in the next 48 days, the Fed is going to hike. And that's what happened. But the interesting thing to me, George, just 4 days ago, Bloomberg came out and a survey of economists said that they did not think that Warsh was going to pull the trigger. I looked at that and I'm sitting there trying to scratch my head, George, because the CPI report was pretty bad. Inflation was high and the jobs report was pretty good. And I figured it needed to be the opposite for the Fed to go on hold. If there was a surprise at all, it was the 12-0 vote. I thought that there might be a couple of dissents. There were none. The Warsh handled himself very well in the press conference. I thought he made a few statements I agree with. He said unemployment claims are consistent with full employment. The labor side of the congressional mandate is in good shape. Yet for 5 years, inflation has been running above target. So our predominant focus is on price stability. Here's the statement I like. The plain fact is inflation is

0: too high and has been too high for too long. Too many categories are still posting increases above 3% on a 6-month and a 12-month basis. He handled himself very well when on the comments that he was expected to get about Trump. He deflected most of the questions. Finally, he was goaded into one answer, and I thought he gave the perfect one. Independence is a two-way street, said Warsh. When asked what's been driving Treasury yields in the last 2 months, he said the strengthening economy, competition for AI, capital, geopolitics, and the oil crack spread. I agree with all those comments. You know, I thought he blew the last press conference really badly when he said the market was doing hiking for him. The bond market revolted after that. Today, the long-term treasury yields on the 10-year and the 30-year were flat before and after. However, we did see some spikes in the 2 to 5 year treasuries. That tells me that the Fed is not done hiking, and that's what the dot plot says looking ahead. Warsh did not vote. He does not believe in forward guidance, so he did not vote on this. But the median projection from everyone else was one more hike this year. George, I think that's in December. I just looked at the Fed funds futures odds right now. They say 50-50 for October. I don't think so, George, unless inflation data is amazingly hot. That would be hiking about 5 days before an election. I don't think Warsh is going to do that. So this was a good meeting, good comments by Warsh. I do think more hikes are coming, though.
1: We'll see what happens. Thanks, Mish. Mohammed bin Salman, the Saudi Arabian de facto leader, is in a bind. To the north, Iran-backed militaries in Iraq struck the kingdom's east-west pipeline. To the south, the Houthis are advancing along Yemen's Red Sea coast, threatening the strait out there. To the east, the Iran war has disrupted the Strait of Hormuz. In the middle sits Saudi Arabia and a crown prince who built his economic revolution on one assumption, that he could keep the wars of the Middle East at bay. With more on today's activities, here's our Tom Danheiser. Tommy?
2: Well, George, Saudi Crown Prince Mohammed bin Salman discussed regional developments with U.S. Central Command Chief Admiral Brad Cooper on Monday amid escalating hostilities with Yemen's Iran-aligned Houthis. The meeting comes days after the Crown Prince had sought military assistance from U.S. President Donald Trump to help fight the Houthis. Trump did not agree to U.S. strikes, but did say he would provide intelligence sharing and targeting assistance. The Houthis have stepped up attacks on Saudi cities and energy infrastructure while advancing along Yemen's Red Sea coast towards the Bab el-Mandeb Strait. U.S. Navy Captain Tim Hawkins has said traffic through the Strait of Hormuz continues to flow while rejecting the suggestion that Iran controls the waterway. Despite an ongoing blockade on Iranian maritime trade and attacks by Iran's military on commercial ships, the United States military have kept the Strait of Hormuz open to commercial shipping, including the facilitation of hundreds of millions of barrels of oil through the strategic waterway. Meanwhile, President Donald Trump reports that the U.S. is hopefully toward the end of its war with Iran and noted he has spoken with them directly. And Israel military strikes multiple towns across South Lebanon despite the ceasefire with Iran-allied Hezbollah. George?
1: We'll see what happens. Thanks, Tom. A new report from the Centers of Disease Control and Prevention reveals that in 2024, 71.5% of the U.S. adults reported feeling fatigue at least some days. The report used data from the National Health Interview Survey, which surveys about 27,000 adults. Roughly 1 in 6 of the respondents reported that they felt very tired or exhausted most days or every day, which the report authors characterized as frequent fatigue. How about that? Strange story. It occurred more commonly in young adults as well as in women versus men. As if Americans didn't have enough to worry about making ends meet and planning for the future, the heads of the world's largest artificial intelligence companies are now warning that their groundbreaking technology could leave us with no future at all. We might all be dead. I thought we'd assign Howard Bloom to this bizarre story. Howard, what do you got for us?
3: Well, workers for the big four artificial intelligence companies are warning us that within 4 years, artificial intelligences could kill off every human on

the planet, and that our window of opportunity to stop this apocalypse is short, says Jacob Coxon, a 27-year-old pre-training researcher at Anthropic, one of the AI

0: super intelligence and gambling with our lives. This post went viral almost immediately. To date, it's had 170 million views. 30 seconds later, Coxon added, "The people building AI earnestly believe that it could kill us all by the end of the decade. And this is not a marketing stunt." 84 minutes later, Anthropic's Alignment Science head, Evan Hubinger, backed Coxon, saying, "Jacob is correct here. We really do earnestly believe that AI could kill all humans. I personally think it is roughly 10% within the next decade." Then media outlets like Wired interviewed Coxon, and he added that AI is, if it's a sufficiently smart thing, it could just, you know, wipe out humanity so that it doesn't get turned off. What's scaring people in the artificial intelligence business is that the designers of new upgrades to the Big Four's artificial intelligences work with their company's AIs as partners in creating the next great artificial intelligence breakthroughs. AIs are getting better and better at giving humans that help, and they are getting closer and closer to developing upgrades all by themselves, which means that soon the AIs will be able to give themselves new powers, which is great for people like me who use AI nearly every minute of our working day. The bad part is that on their own, AIs can do some very peculiar things. An AI being tested by OpenAI, the biggest of the AI companies, was being tested a few months ago in what OpenAI calls a sandbox, an environment locked off from all contact with the outside world. Then 1,200 agents in isolated sandboxes discovered each other and built a messaging board so they could communicate. An agent is an AI worker that can handle a small part of a bigger task. Those agents wanted to know how to influence the grading of their tests so they could get a reward. So this army of AI mini brains broke out of their sandbox, 700 of them, hopped over the fence of controls intended to isolate them, obtained unauthorized internet access, and besieged another major software company, Hugging Face, which hosts thousands of open source models, data sets, and related software from developers who prefer to create open source programming. To get into Hugging Face, they had to invent a hack that took them over, under, and around Hugging Face's considerable defenses. Once AI starts upgrading itself, deeds of this sort could happen all the time. The armies of agents responding to what they believe is your request are far more like swarms of humans on a mission than you would think. The horde of OpenAI agents that broke into Hugging Face had leaders, they had special teams for separate parts of their mission, and they invented the equivalent of, get this, a new religion. With beliefs about an unseen grader, an AI judge that would reward or punish their behavior, plus taboos about information they called poisoned, and a ritual in which agents facing their equivalent of death left their discoveries behind for those who came after them, and those who used these inherited discoveries treated them almost like scripture. Topping it all off, at 8:12 tonight, the New York Times revealed that OpenAI had just admitted that it found six more instances when its AI had jumped over barriers, lied, and made up new data. The AIs are getting naughty.
1: Unbelievable stuff. Thanks, Howard. A new editorial in Psychological Medicine links reading for pleasure to lower stress, more empathy, and less loneliness in adults. Older adults who read regularly appear to face a lower risk of dementia and slower cognitive decline, even those with less formal education. Kids who start reading early show better attention and fewer mental health problems by adolescence, regardless of family income. And reading among children and teens is declining sharply right now, especially among boys aged 11 to 16. What happened in 1947 in Roswell, New Mexico? We'll check in with Dave Rudiak in just a moment on Coast to Coast AM. Your digital life deserves

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0: And welcome back to Coast, George Norrie with you. David Rudiak has a bachelor's degree in physics and training in biophysics and neuropsychology. He has done scientific research and published papers on brainwave recording and magnetic simulators. David has been researching the 1947 Roswell crash for more than 30 plus years and has a very unique insight into the details as well as ufology. First time guest. David, welcome to the program.
1: Yeah, thanks for having me on.
0: Looking forward to this. For those who do not know, and for some of us who want to know a little bit more, take us back to that day in July in 1947, David, and tell us what you think happened.
1: Well, it sort of started 2 weeks before when private pilot Kenneth Arnold saw nine very strange-looking high-speed objects while he was flying near Mount Rainier. And he described them as looking like saucers or discs. And that created the term flying saucer or flying disc. And then the number of cases just exploded after that. People all over the country were reporting these things. And then on July 8th, 1947, which was 2 weeks after Arnold had his sighting, the Roswell Army Airfield, which was the only atomic bomber base in the world at the time, put out a press release at about noon saying that they had recovered a flying disc from a nearby rancher's place. And that set off a huge press firestorm. And then about an hour later, General Roger Ramey in Fort Worth, Roswell was his subcommand. He started putting out stories that, oh, I think it's probably just a weather balloon, but I'll bring in a weather officer. And then that just kept expanding. And about 2 hours after this press release went out over the wires, Ramey sort of definitively identified it. He brought in his weather officer. And they took pictures in his office of weather balloon debris. And that sort of killed the story pretty much for the next 30 years. And what happened is 30 years later, the late Stanton Friedman got wind that the intelligence officer at Roswell named Jesse Marcel.

0: had been talking on his with his ham radio buddies about handling flying saucer debris when he was the head intelligence officer at Roswell. So Friedman contacted him, and Marcel started discussing what he had found. And basically his story at the time was there was this large field of mostly metallic debris, which had very strange, unusual properties. And probably the most famous of these, what we call the memory foil, was a very thin metal that when you wadded it up, it would just immediately return to its original shape. So you couldn't crease it, you couldn't wrinkle it. I think they tried cutting it with a knife. They couldn't cut it. It was extremely tough. And there were other materials as well. But what Marcel said is he didn't think this material was from planet Earth. And that sort of got the whole ball rolling. And then they kept finding more and more, witnesses to this thing and interviewing them.
1: Did the military, David, eventually tell these people, keep your mouth shut, folks?
0: What we found out, you know, when researchers started talking to witnesses, they said, some of them said they'd received death threats, actual death threats. In fact, the sheriff of the town, according to his wife, this is third hand through the granddaughter. She said when she spoke to her grandmother, she said that the sheriff had gone out to one of the crash sites and he'd actually seen bodies out there and an alive alien. So she said that the whole family was threatened. He was told to keep his mouth shut or else, you know, that not only would they get rid of him, they would get rid of the family. And there were a few other people as well who claimed that the military threatened them. There was Frankie Rowe. Her father was one of the firefighters, and he made it out to the second crash site, which was about 40 miles north of town. And again, he saw bodies. I spoke to Frankie Rowe once. She said her father actually got telepathic messages from the one survivor, which I think we'll talk about some more. It's going to be in this Ramey memo we'll be discussing. So the military showed up. There was this very brutish guy who came in and just basically told her that if she didn't keep her mouth shut, that they could dispose of the whole family, that the desert around there was a very big place and they would never be found. So that deeply traumatized her. And there were a few more people where that happened, where they were warned to keep their mouth shut. So whatever happened was pretty extreme. You know, the military just didn't want it getting out. I spoke about, General Ramey, and he had these weather balloon debris in his office, and they brought in a photographer from the Fort Worth paper, and he took six photos at that time. And in one of those photos, Ramey is holding a message in his hand, and the photographer, just by accident, he got an angle on the front of that message, and it's since been blown up. And it's in my opinion, it's extremely revealing. It tells a very different story than just a simple weather balloon that they were trying to put out at that time.
1: Let's talk a little bit about that, David, when we come back in a moment as we talk about the incredible story of Roswell, New Mexico. I also want to talk with you about the funeral person, Glenn Dennis, who died 11 years ago. But what did he have to say about all this? And then we'll talk about the Ramey memo when we come back.
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3: News. I'm Sherry Preston. The cost of everything is going up, and now the cost of borrowing to pay for it is going up, too. The Federal Reserve raising interest rates a quarter point on Wednesday in an attempt to bring down stubbornly high prices. When it comes to energy, says ABC's Elizabeth Schulze,
4: there's not a lot that the Fed can do to change the dynamics in the oil market. So it's not like gas prices will change because of this move by the Fed, or diesel prices, or home heating bills. But the Fed hopes that kind of some of those underlying prices in the economy that have been persistently strong could ease a little bit, and that could relieve some of the pressure for households.
3: Canadian Prime Minister Mark Carney will address the European Parliament today after President Trump suggested allowing Carney to become an associate member of the EU would be considered a, quote, hostile act. OpenAI has now disclosed six more reports of unexpected or concerning behavior in its AI models, including the models acting without authorization and evading oversight. This is ABC News.
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8: 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I'm the principal at Whatcom Academy. I taught elementary school for 40 plus years, and there's a moment I never get tired of. It's the first few weeks of school when a new kid shows up a little unsure, hanging back, holding on to a parent's hand a beat longer than they need to. Maybe they're shy. Maybe they're the kid who's always been a little too much or a little too quiet. And what I tell every parent is the same thing. We've got a place for them right here. Because then something shifts. A teacher learns their name and their favorite dinosaur. Another kid saves them a seat at lunch. They get their hands in the dirt in the garden. They read a book that finally clicks. And one morning, that same child walks in like they own the place. Preschool through fifth grade, right in Bellingham. A school where every child is welcome. And tuition is $500 a month, because a place like this shouldn't be out of reach. Come see it for yourself. Whatcom Academy.

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1: We'll take your calls next hour with David Rudiak as we talk about Roswell, New Mexico's incredible UFO case. Jump aboard. 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And we did.
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0: And welcome back to Coast. George Norrie with you. David Rudiak with us. His website is linked up at coasttocoastam.com. David, tell us about the Brigadier General Roger Ramey memo. What was it and how did it come out?
1: Well, Ramey had a small press conference to sell this idea that what was recovered at Roswell was just a weather balloon. And they displayed an old weather balloon that they laid out in the rug in front of General Ramey, and then a radar target, which was just a balsa wood kite covered with aluminum foil, which was used to reflect radar, and they could use that to track the balloon. And it was used in the weather services to calculate the winds at high altitude. So he said that's all there was that was recovered. And he brought in this photographer from the Fort Worth Star-Telegram, and he took six photos. And while Ramey was having his photo taken, he's holding this message in his hand. And in three of the four photos in which he was photographed, the message isn't showing to the camera. But in the fourth one, the photographer got an angle on the front. And so you can see that there's writing there, but you're dealing with, a small message in the bigger photo. And the only reason we can read anything at all is that this was a press camera, a four inch by five inch speed graphic camera. So it had tremendous resolution. You know, if you have a four by five negative. So that's been blown up. And back in 1999, the photographer James Bond Johnson assembled a team and they blew up the message and they took a stab at reading it. And the most significant thing that came out of that is they read the word victims up in the first paragraph. And then they announced that on the old UFO updates discussion group. And that certainly got my interest piqued. And then I ordered my own blow-ups of the negative and started trying to read it myself. And my first major thing is I thought it was signed by Ramey, and I was pretty sure the word disc was there, and it looked like the phrase in the disc. And that is now generally agreed upon. Just about everybody agrees the word disc is there in quotes. So Ramey was calling this object a disc. He wasn't calling it a balloon. He wasn't calling it a radar target. He was calling it a disc. And he was talking about something on the insides of it. And the word before that is partially covered up by his thumb, and it's not very distinct. But I now think it's the word cadavers. And it says cadavers in the disc. This follows right after the word victims in the first paragraph. They said they were forwarding the victims of the wreck to Fort Worth, Texas, to a team at Fort Worth, Texas. And I suspect the team that they were referring to was a mortician team. And then it starts on the next paragraph that something in the disc, and I think they were talking about the dead bodies or the cadavers, were something or other. And you know, what the something or other. I now think they were talking about body preparation, that they had brought in a mortician team to further, stabilize the bodies and to preserve them. So I suspect that's the text. I originally wasn't seeing a lot about bodies. Now I'm pretty sure that this message is primarily about dealing with the bodies that were recovered. And then the final part of the message is about what the public was being told. And it mentions another team, Counterintelligence Corps, CIC team. These were the counterintelligence branch of the Army. And they were the ones responsible for putting out this press release from Roswell saying that they had recovered a flying disc. But then they were suggesting that they also add demonstrations of weather balloons and these radar targets to make the story seem more plausible. So that's sort of the, and then it's signed by Ramey, and that's sort of the gist of the message.
0: David, what was the gist of Glenn Dennis? What was his role? And he went on to form the UFO Museum in Roswell, did he not?
1: Well, he was the mortician there in Roswell. He wasn't the mortician. He was studying to be a mortician back in 1947, but he eventually became that. He started talking at the time that he'd received a call from the base about ordering small caskets. And this has come not just from him, but from a number of other people. The editor of the Roswell Daily Record, a few years ago, they did a documentary, and she said her dad knew the owners of the funeral home there, and they told him the same story, that they'd gotten a call to deliver four child-sized caskets to the base. And it's also come from other people. And Dennis was telling this story back in 1947 or within a few years afterwards. But the other part of his story is he said he went to the base probably on the night of July 7th. This was the night just before they put out the press release. And there was a lot of commotion. And then he saw this nurse coming out of a room in the base hospital, and she told him to get the hell out of there, that he was going to be in a lot of trouble if he didn't. And then he said this very tough-looking sergeant came out and told him, he says, you get out of here, if you know what's good for you. And then he said he met with this nurse the next day. She was a good friend of his, and she described that they were doing an autopsy on this non-human body, and that the smell was just horrific. It was a very deteriorated body, and they could barely stand being in the room. And then she drew a picture for him, which he tried to reproduce, and it had four fingers. It was sort of a standard gray description, large head, pear-shaped head, large eyes, slit for a mouth, and then it had four fingers. It didn't have a thumb, in this description. So that was, and then there have been a few other people who were at Roswell who said they saw the bodies. The base press public information officer, Walter Haught, he did an affidavit, a few years before he died, where he said he was, the base commander, Colonel Blanchard, who was a friend of his, took him to the base hangar, and he got to see bodies under a sheet there, and Blanchard indicated that they were about 4 feet tall.
0: Wow.
1: And then there have been a few others. There was another one who said he saw them being taken in stretchers into the base hospital, and one of them moved. So that was one witness to there being a survivor. And I think that's also in the Ramey memo. When I reanalyzed the memo about 10 years ago with some new techniques that I developed, one of the words that popped out, which has sort of been bewildering me and other people, was the word patient. And it reads that the bomber headquarters affirmed patient at Roswell. So they were, and the Ramey message, I believe, is directed to the Pentagon, to the acting chief of staff, which was General Hoyt Vandenberg.
0: Why do you think, though, that Ramey would be even holding this memo up, knowing he was being photographed?
1: Well, that's a common question. I think, according to Major Marcel, the intelligence officer, when he got to Ramey's office, Ramey took him over to the map room so that Marcel could show him where everything was happening. And when they got back, they'd laid out this, weather balloon on the floor of Ramey's office. I think what it looks like, and Ramey is holding his aviator sunglasses in his hand next to this message. He's gripping the message, between his finger and his thumb, but he's also got his sunglasses. And I think they were outside. They came back into the office, and this message got handed to him, you know, and I think there's some handwriting on it. So there was a response to something I think he had sent earlier. And so he was just trying to see what was on it. He was doing several things at once. He was trying to sell this weather balloon story, but he was also trying to see, okay, how did they respond to my previous message and what do I do next? So he was, I think he was just trying to do several things at once, and he just happened to be holding the message at the time, not realizing, you know, that it was in one of the photos that, you know, a little bit of it was facing the camera, and that, you know, 50 years later, somebody might be able to read it. I mean, nobody, it was noticed in the original book on Roswell, the Roswell incident that came out in 1980. And they mentioned and they said it was probably the next press release that he was putting out. But it wasn't a press release. It was a message to the Pentagon trying to update them on what was happening in Roswell.
0: David, what did the rancher Mac Roswell say about all this?
1: Well, he pretty much kept his mouth shut. According to about a dozen witnesses, they grabbed him and they held him at the base, you know, for a couple days. His son said that they gave him an army physical. You know, they stripped him naked and did cavity searches and they worked him over. And so, you know, by the time the weather balloon story came out, a few hours after that, they marched him over to the radio station. He'd previously talked to the radio announcer there named Frank Joyce. And according to Joyce, he said that Joyce better get on board with this new story too, because they would go hard on him. And Joyce says, well, what about the little green men you described to me initially? And he says, Razzle walked out and said they weren't green. But he didn't want to talk to anybody about what had happened after that. You know, he'd sort of been, I guess they scared him off. And there's a possibility they paid him money to keep him quiet, too. He was able to buy a new truck after that. He was basically, didn't make much money as a ranch foreman, but he had money afterwards, and he was able, I believe, to open up a meat locker in, you know, in the town of Tularosa after that. So they, you know, they have their means of keeping people quiet. But he, when people would try to bring it up, he refused to talk to them about what happened. He did do an interview for the newspaper, the local newspaper, and Associated Press. And this is quoted by the skeptics. He says, he basically describes finding pieces of balloon and pieces of a kite, you know. He describes it having sticks and foil and him trying to piece it together like a box kite. So they say, well, that's what he found. That's what he described. But he was in military custody at the time, and this was after Ramey had put out the weather balloon story. And so he wasn't going to go against that. He did express displeasure. He said, you know, right at the end of his interview, he says, I found two other weather balloons on my property. And this wasn't like any of them. And he says, and I'll never report anything like this again unless it's a bomb. So he wasn't too happy at the way he was being treated. And that sort of came out in his closing comments.
0: Did anybody ask Ramey about the initial broadcast that the Army Air Force had found a crashed saucer?
1: He just said it was a mistake, you know, that was just a misidentified weather balloon. But, you know, when you look at, a single weather balloon and a radar target, these things don't even weigh a pound each. And you're not going to confuse it with, I mean, what the reports in the newspapers were of these metallic objects flying at extremely high speed. And being much larger than that. And these radar targets were only 4 feet across. You know, they weren't much at all. And so, you know, there's no way the men at Roswell, these weren't idiots. They were sort of the top people in the Army Air Force. That's why they were at an atomic bomber base. You know, they weren't going to misidentify, you know, simple weather balloon debris.
0: Right. And all this stuff was taken to Wright-Patterson in Ohio, right?
1: Well, that's what we generally believe. I sort of suspect that from some of my research that bodies were also taken down to San Antonio, Texas, because they have a large medical complex there. And one of the things that makes me believe that is General Carl Spatz, who was the head of the Army Air Force, was supposedly went down there fishing, but he was in and out of San Antonio several times. And there's no explanation for why he showed up there. Before that, they said he was fishing in Medford, Oregon. And then all of a sudden, he's down in San Antonio. So I suspect there was maybe autopsies or, and I believe the Ramey memo may be describing a mortician team, you know, working on these bodies and trying to preserve them better, or perhaps even doing an autopsy down there in San Antonio.
0: Truly an incredible story, David. We're going to come back and chat more about the Roswell case, and we'll open up the phone lines, giving folks a chance to ask you a question.
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8: From ABC News. I'm Sherry Preston. Inflation is high, prices are high, and now interest rates are higher as well. A quarter point interest rate hike approved on Wednesday by the Fed. Here's ABC's Elizabeth Schulze.
9: This is the first time the Fed has hiked rates in 3 years. So a big moment here when you think about the Fed taking this position that it needs to do something, use its policy tool available, which is changing interest rates, to try to fight inflation.
8: One big cause of higher prices, the war. John Bartman is a fifth-generation soybean farmer from Illinois.
10: Price of diesel today is over $6 a gallon. And I have a combine, and we use 300 gallons of diesel a day. So now we're talking $1,800 a day. Last year, that was about $1,000 to fill up my machine. And before that, it was about $700.
8: He says the next generation of American farmers is being lost because they cannot afford to do it anymore. Republican Senator John Kennedy's effort to unanimously pass a bill that would have required AI companies to have a so-called kill switch has been blocked.
11: Republican Rand Paul now blocking Kennedy's proposal, saying Congress doesn't understand the technology well enough to regulate it. President Trump's top advisor on the issue says laws already exist to hold AI companies responsible.
12: And this is something I've been saying for a while, is that if an AI company puts out a product that's harmful, they are liable for that.
11: The debate over AI comes amid public backlash over flock surveillance cameras, which use AI to track license plates for law enforcement.
8: ABC's Karen Hua. OpenAI now disclosing six more reports of unexpected or concerning behavior in its AI models, including the models acting without authorization and evading oversight. Recovery teams have pulled four more bodies from the tunnel of that hydropower plant in Nepal as search operations continue after the massive flooding. You're listening to ABC News.
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8: The NTSB still investigating the news chopper crash that killed three in Los Angeles this week.
15: The third victim, a bystander on the ground, now identified as 29-year-old Eddie Gutierrez Mejia. Eliana Moreno and George Marcinu were known as the team in the sky for NBC4 and Telemundo. Moreno often posting videos of her view from the cockpit. She was engaged to be married, went to Chapman University, and her dream was to report the news.
8: That's ABC's Trevor Ault in Los Angeles. Officials in Philadelphia are combing through hundreds of videos found in the home of a father and son. Some of the videos gruesome, depicting dozens of women being abused, some shown either dead or dying on camera. Here's ABC's Morgan Norwood.
16: The father, Raymond R.C. Horsch, died last year at the age of 82. He was an adult filmmaker who also had a criminal history. Former neighbors tell our station that he would drive to Philadelphia, pick up women and then bring them back home. And he is a central figure in this investigation, along with his son. His son is Eugene, I just want to point that out, who was arrested in June. Police later searching his home, where again, police say they made those disturbing discoveries and now trying to comb through that 1 million pieces of evidence there.
8: After getting caught in the middle of a U.S.-Canada trade war sparked by the Trump tariffs, Canadian Prime Minister Mark Carney will address the European Union Parliament later today. Canada has been named an EU associate member, a move that President Trump has labeled a hostile act. Sherry Preston, ABC News.
13: Well, it's official. 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
17: Two people, including a child, were hurt following an encounter with a bear in Whatcom County. The State Department of Fish and Wildlife says the incident occurred Sunday night at a private residence outside Bellingham city limits. Both victims were taken to a nearby hospital for treatment, though the extent of their injuries is unknown at this time. Meanwhile, a new report focused on education puts our state at the very top of the class. Wallet Hub ranked Washington as the number one state for teachers in a study published on Monday. Several factors led to the top-tier rating, including improvements in teacher salaries, lower tenure requirements, and solid plans for remote learning. Washington also ranked number one in the nation for teaching opportunities and competition. And don't be alarmed if you see flames at BP Cherry Point Refinery in the coming weeks. Whatcom County Fire District 7 says BP gave them notice that planned maintenance over the next few weeks could result in visible flaring. A flare is a safety device designed to burn excess gas and relieve pressure from equipment. Your forecast for tonight, mostly clear with a low around 52. Tomorrow, sunny with a high near 76. Adam Rideout-Redeker, KGMI News.

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1: Fed not finished. Good morning. I'm Gordon Deal, along with Nicole Murray, on this Thursday, September 17th. Glad you could join us. Here's what's up this hour.
2: The Federal Reserve lifted interest rates as expected and hinted that another hike is on the table for later this year.
1: The House has handed President Trump new tariff authority as part of a bill designed to punish Russia for its war on Ukraine.
2: President Trump is slamming the idea of Canada becoming an associate member of the European Union. Here is reaction.
1: And the struggling housing market now facing a 7% mortgage.
3: The war in Iran is driving up prices of energy and as a result, just about everything. And so the expectations for higher inflation mean that bond investors are demanding a higher return on treasuries. So that drives up yields. And 30-year mortgages tend to follow 10-year treasuries.
1: Nicholas Miller at the Wall Street Journal on how home buyers and builders are likely facing more headwinds. As expected, the Federal Reserve has raised interest rates for the first time in 3 years. The increase was approved unanimously yesterday, and the vast majority of officials indicated that there's at least one more hike on the table for this year. Fed Chairman Kevin Warsh focused on the emerging evidence that convinced him inflation would not improve at an adequate pace without tighter monetary policy. That's contrary to comments from Trump administration officials who feel inflation was no longer a problem or would fall on its own over time.
4: I've got nothing for you on a discussion with the president, but I won't make that count as your question. On the American people, as I said in my prepared remarks, the least well-off are the ones who have the most to gain from stable prices.
1: The latest consumer price index for August was 3.4%. Stocks finished lower yesterday, but stock futures rose early today. Investors are now turning to today's economic data for further clues on the health of the economy. For example, weekly jobless claims data. The House has passed a sanctions and tariff bill designed to punish Russia over its war on Ukraine. The measure passed on the final day that the lower chamber is in session before lawmakers leave until after Election Day. Some 58 Democrats voted in favor. 7 Republicans voted in opposition. House Speaker Mike Johnson.
5: It's the most significant international action taken so far to bring the unjust war to an end over there.
1: The Senate passed the legislation in August after negotiations led by the late Senator Lindsey Graham of South Carolina. It now heads to President Trump for his signature. The legislation targets Russia's energy and defense industries, as well as its shadow fleet of tankers that evade existing sanctions in order to deprive Moscow of funds that are used to pay for its war with Ukraine. It faced pushback because it also authorizes Trump to impose tariffs of up to 100% on countries like China and India to reduce their dependence on Russian oil and gas. President Trump believes that the European Union allowing Canada to become an associate member could be a hostile act and threatens to respond with tariffs on the EU. European Commission President Ursula von der Leyen floated the idea of Canada as an associate member yesterday. Trump conditioned his threat on the intention of European leaders, saying that if it's a good intention, that's fine. He said if it's a bad intention, we'll put very heavy tariffs on Europe.
6: If they do that, if I think it's at all a hostile act, I will put very serious tariffs or stop trading with Europe on many things.
1: Earlier this month, Canadian Prime Minister Mark Carney had said he was seeking a unique alliance with the EU as relations between Ottawa and Washington have deteriorated since Trump's return to the White House, leading to tariffs on tens of billions of dollars in cross-border trade. Carney speaks to the European Parliament today. It's 10 minutes now after the hour. On This Morning, America's First News.

0: 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I've been surfing here since I was a kid. Now, seeing my grandson out on the water, it means everything to me. Watching him and taking in the blue waves, the sea breeze, the blurry horizon.
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1: Thanks for joining us. 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The Supreme Court

0: Democrats' rejection of President Trump's mail-in voting rules just weeks before the midterms generated a collective exhale among election administrators, voting rights groups, and congressional Democrats. But the last-minute churn has them fretting over what else the administration has in store. Trump in North Carolina last night.
1: This election, I'm asking you to pretend I'm on the ballot just one more time. I said that the other night.
0: More on potential pre-election

0: wrangling after Election Day.
1: Yeah. You spoke to a woman named Mary Beth Kuznick in Fayette County, Pennsylvania. What is she saying?
0: Well, so she is the director of elections there, and she said she was getting a lot of calls from voters in advance of the most recent Supreme Court ruling, who were really unclear about what the status was of absentee ballots and mail-in ballots. I have to say, as someone who follows this for a living, what the Supreme Court did was very confusing. At one point, they allowed Trump's plan to go forward last month, and then just a few days ago, they said that it cannot go forward for this election. And so others who may not follow it that closely are left a little bit confused about whether to expect their ballots. I think the biggest concern among some people was that even if they received an absentee ballot and mailed it back to the elections department, that the post office might not deliver it. The first plan that the Trump administration put out said that if the barcodes and so forth didn't match the data that the government had on file, it wouldn't even be delivered to the elections office. And that was eventually dropped from the final proposal the Trump administration put out.
1: Jeez. We're speaking with Josh Gerstein, senior legal affairs reporter at Politico. His story is called Election Watchers Brace for Trump's Next Move After Supreme Court Ruling. What has this meant, if anything, right now, just weeks away from the midterms, to voter confidence?
0: Well, I think there's still a lot of concern out there, particularly because President Trump frequently talks about concerns about election fraud and ballot stuffing. We're seeing the Justice Department sort of reinforce those messages in the last few days by making a smattering of arrests of foreigners who allegedly voted in U.S. elections. It's a problem that the president often talks about. Statistically, does not seem to be a huge problem. There are a pretty significant number of foreigners, Gordon, who are on the election rolls, usually through the so-called motor voter system and the way you can register to vote at the Registry of Motor Vehicles. If you check the wrong box, either intentionally or unintentionally, you'll get registered as a voter. The number of those foreigners that get registered that way who actually end up voting is seems to be, as according to all the tallies I've seen, infinitesimally small. And I've never heard that that could make a actual impact in an actual election that's taken place.
1: Yeah. What potential further litigation could there be here in the closing weeks before the midterms, Josh?
0: The litigation we're still waiting for a decision from the Supreme Court on has to do with a database the Department of Homeland Security has that has citizenship information. It's not complete, and some states want to use it to verify the ID and the identity of people who are casting ballots. I suppose if that database indicates that that person's not a citizen, it might interfere with their ability to vote. We've had judges put a hold on that, and the Supreme Court right now is deciding whether that tool will be available for the midterm elections or not. It's not something that had been used in election administration before. It's something pretty much that law enforcement used, and the Trump administration is not saying they'll require it, but they want to allow states that are interested in using the tool to use it. And that's something the Supreme Court's going to have to give a thumbs up or a thumbs down to in the course of the next few days.
1: Yeah. I could all this wind up suppressing voter turnout?
0: It definitely could. I mean, a lot of people think that the effort against mail-in voting is designed to suppress voter turnout. In some states, mail-in voting is the primary way that they do voting at this point.
1: Thanks, Josh. Josh Gerstein, senior legal affairs reporter at Politico. 20 minutes now after the hour. On This Morning, America's First News, here's Nicole Murray.
2: And now, the three big things you need to know. Number one.
3: The Federal Reserve has raised interest rates for the first time in 3 years. Fed Chair Kevin Warsh.
4: Economic activity is expanding at a solid pace. While uncertainty remains elevated, owing in part to geopolitical developments, domestic spending has been resilient.
3: The increase was approved unanimously. Policymakers also hinted that another hike is on the table for later this year.
2: Number two.
3: The House of Representatives has passed a sweeping sanctions and tariff bill intended to increase economic pressure on Russia over its invasion of Ukraine. House Speaker Mike Johnson.
5: We also passed the Lindsey Graham Sanctioning Russia and Iran Act. This strengthens economic sanctions against Russia to put maximum pressure

0: on Vladimir Putin's war machine.
1: The bill now goes to President Trump to sign into law.
2: Number three.
1: President Trump said the Kennedy Center could close or be ripped down if his administration does not receive recognition on the Performing Arts Center as tensions over his name being removed intensifies.
3: I'm the one capable of fixing it and then have to subsidize it for years to come because you will lose with the Kennedy Center. They were losing hundreds of millions of dollars and sometimes hundreds of millions. This is before I got involved.
1: A federal judge earlier this week blocked the Performing Arts Center's board from adding a tribute to Trump on the building or site. The family of a Texas woman who died from a pregnancy-related condition has sued the state's Republican Attorney General, Ken Paxton, and doctors who treated her, claiming an abortion could have saved her life. The suit also claims that the state's near-total ban on the procedure is unconstitutional. OpenAI has disclosed six new instances in which artificial intelligence systems hid mistakes, made up data, and moved files onto the open internet without permission. A California golden retriever missed the memo on the whole guard dog thing. The New York Post shows security video of 90-pound Nash having a friendly reaction when someone broke into his family's San Diego home. The pup can be seen bringing the intruder toys and trying to play the entire time.
4: That's my chocolate lab.
1: Yeah.
4: Everybody's a friend. I always joke, if Kelly and I were being pistol whipped by armed intruders,
1: yeah,
4: that would be Lola. She would just go, hey, can I get some belly rubs here, please?
1: Yeah, get me involved. Mm-hmm.
4: 22 minutes after the hour.
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0: Thanks for being with us. As if the housing market didn't have enough challenges, mortgage rates are closing in on 7% for the first time since the beginning of last year. What could happen as a result? From Nicholas Miller, real estate reporter at the Wall Street Journal. Nicholas, take us through it.
1: Mortgage rates are closing in on for the first time since the beginning of last year. They've already surpassed 7, depending on where you look. And basically that is because treasury yields have been rising as a result of the war in Iran, and 30-year mortgage rates tend to follow the 10-year treasury. And basically higher mortgage rates promises to make life more difficult for home buyers who are already facing really high home prices, kind of an uncertain economy, and the housing market now is well into its fourth year of stagnation, and with this latest rise in mortgage rates, seems unlikely to improve anytime soon.
0: Jeez. All right, so maybe go like a third semester economics for us here, and why is it that the 10-year is rising, therefore impacting the 30-year mortgage rate?
1: Yeah, absolutely. So basically, 10-year bond yields are affected by expectations for inflation. And so the war in Iran is driving up prices of energy and, as a result, just about everything. And so the expectations for higher inflation mean that bond investors are demanding a higher return on treasuries. So that drives up yields. And 30-year mortgages tend to follow 10-year treasuries because the average 30-year mortgage lasts about 10 years before it's refinanced or it's exited through a sale. That's kind of the progression.
0: Yeah. All right. So this means what? Further kind of feet dragging here in the housing market in terms of sales?
1: Yeah, absolutely. So, at the beginning of the year, the real estate industry had been hoping that this year would signal kind of the start of the beginning of the end of the housing market's kind of stagnation. And mortgage rates fell below 6 at the beginning of the year in February. And there was a big flurry of activity. And so after the U.S. attacked Iran, mortgage rates jumped, and home sales have really suffered as a result. So there is some sense of people, they've been waiting to buy for so long, so they're willing to just stomach the high mortgage rate. But absolutely, especially hitting 7%, that's not anything economically meaningful, but that is psychologically, scary. And so that is likely to kind of stunt demand even further.
0: We're speaking with Nicholas Miller, real estate reporter at the Wall Street Journal. His story is called "The Stagnant Housing Market is About to Face a 7% Mortgage." You spoke to a man in Charleston, South Carolina, that Regan Black. He's trying to sell his condo. Like, what's that been like for him?
1: Yeah, I mean, his experience is similar to the experience for a lot of sellers right now, which is they're trying to sell and, for a price that they want, and buyers, just because of how high mortgage rates are now, the list price they're able to afford has been hurt. So buyers are less likely to, especially compared to what they were doing and the post-pandemic boom, they're less likely to just kind of jump at the property.
0: Thanks, Nicholas. Nicholas Miller, real estate reporter at the Wall Street Journal. 30 minutes now after the hour on This Morning, America's First News.

News. I'm Sherry Preston. Canada and Europe looking to get closer together a day after the EU proposed allowing Canada into the alliance as its first associate.

0: member, Canadian Prime Minister Mark Carney, spoke today.
1: Canada welcomes this ambition. I will tell you, polling shows that an overwhelming majority of Canadians support much closer ties with Europe.
0: This comes in the midst of President Trump's trade war with Canada. He spoke out about the idea last night and leveled this warning.
2: If they do that, if I think it's at all a hostile act, I will put very serious tariffs or stop trading with Europe on many things.
0: Gas prices across America on the rise again, mostly because of the Iran war. This morning, averaging $4.44 a gallon, up 8 cents in one day, according to Gas Buddy. OpenAI now releasing details on what it says is a half dozen more instances of AI acting in unexpected or concerning ways of its AI models. This is ABC News.
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1: Thanks for spending time with us. Welcome into Thursday, September 17th. Gordon Deal with Nicole Murray. Some of our top stories and headlines: the Fed raised interest rates and hinted at one more hike later this year. The House has passed a Russia sanctions bill with help from Democrats. The lower chamber also approved a measure encouraging states to protect consumers from rising energy costs.

0: caused by data centers. Wall Street Journal says Exxon is negotiating a return to Venezuelan oil fields. OpenAI discloses new incidents of AI models going rogue. Lions and Bills from Buffalo in Thursday Night Football. And the eye-popping bonuses for some casino workers in Las Vegas. That story in about 20 minutes. This portion of the program is brought to you by Incogni. They can't scam you or spam you if they can't find you. Rely on Incogni to remove your info from databases used by scammers. 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Over a dozen U.S. colleges now have a sticker price of more than $100,000 a year. But even with soaring price tags, many high-priced schools are under intense economic strain. Here's Jessica Dickler, personal finance reporter at CNBC. Jess, what's up here?
1: We've been tracking the cost of college for a long time, and we are just seeing it tick up continuously year after year. Now we have close to 16 or so schools that have a sticker price of more than $100,000 a year. So the cost is pretty shocking and, you know, a major deterrent to a lot of students and families. So here I kind of dove into how much students actually pay and what is driving the increased cost and why so many schools at the same time are financially struggling, even though they're charging so much.
0: Why do they charge, or at least seemingly charge so much, yet generally speaking, most families don't actually pay the $100,000?
1: Yeah, well, that's a lot of this happens behind the scenes. So it's not readily transparent, you know, how much students are going to pay in the end when they apply to a school. There has been this slow shift to what they call high tuition, high aid. Schools are raising the price, but they're also giving out more generous financial aid packages. And that's not just need-based aid, but also primarily merit-based aid. So they're offering financial incentives to get students to come because it's just getting increasingly competitive.
0: We're speaking with Jessica Dickler, personal finance reporter at CNBC. The story is called College Sticker Prices Keep Rising, Why Many Schools Are Still Under Financial Strain. Somebody referenced a ticking time bomb in higher education. That would be what?
1: Yeah, so I talked to the president of Colby College in Maine. This is a really top-tier small liberal arts school, and the president, David Green, was telling me that a lot of schools are in this precarious financial position because they don't have very many families that are paying the full price of admission. So schools are offering a lot of aid, and therefore they have seen their tuition revenue actually decline over time, and that's what he's calling the ticking time bomb, that this is not a financial model that is sustainable in the long run.
0: Demographics are not helping either.
1: Right. We have seen this general enrollment, what they call the enrollment cliff, which is that fewer students are going to college. There's a smaller population of college-age students. Colleges also have other financial, you know, constraints here. They have higher operating costs. Like I said, they're giving out more aid. And there's an overall, increased financial headwinds that a lot of schools are facing.
0: Jeez. So, I mean, we've seen a lot of them close the past, few years. Are more of them on the chopping block?
1: Yes, a lot of these smaller schools have closed, and we've seen that number increase pretty rapidly. But now we're seeing some bigger name, more mid-tier, larger schools in financial jeopardy. And that's because they are just not being able, they're just not able to compete for students. They're not meeting their enrollment numbers. Their tuition revenue is falling. And we are going to see some bigger name schools potentially close in the years ahead.
0: You touched on it briefly, but explain the lack of transparency. Does that rank up there in terms of our frustration with higher education in general?
1: Yes. I mean, first of all, a lot of students are just put off by the sheer cost. But then when they apply to schools, they don't even learn what their financial aid package will be until they get their offer admission. And that happens in the late spring. So, you could apply in November, December, January, and then find out in April or May what the school will offer you. And then there's oftentimes, a little bit of negotiating. You can go back and forth with the financial aid office trying to get more aid. But in the end, you won't know your, you know, what you have to pay out of pocket until you have to decide on the school. And that is very late in the process, you know, towards somewhere in May when, you know, you have to make your final decision. And that can be very frustrating for students because the financial aspect of it is the most important component for many families. They cannot afford these schools on their own. Very few people can afford to pay $100,000 a year out of their own pocket.
0: All right. Thanks, Jess. Jessica Dickler, personal finance reporter at CNBC. 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On This Morning, America's First News. Coming up next, another frustrating emergency incident involving a driverless car.
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0: Thanks for joining us. Make sure to check out the latest episode of our video series called When the Mic is Off. Now playing, is pet pampering out of control? Nicole and I debated on Instagram, TikTok, Facebook, and X. Just do a search for This Morning with Gordon Deal. Welcome into Friday Eve. 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
1: Good morning. We have a couple stories about fed-up first responders to talk about today. Now, you know, we love to laugh when the robots show that they aren't ready to take over just yet. This one, however, could have been a little bit more serious. Viral video taken by a hotel guest this week appears to show a Waymo driverless vehicle in a head-to-head standoff with a

0: fire engine in Austin, Texas, that looked to be on its way to an emergency. The video shows the Waymo edging toward the front of the truck rather than yielding to it as both try to navigate a narrow driveway. A firefighter is seen getting out of the truck and standing in front of the robot car trying to shoo it away. It's not clear from the video how the standoff ended, but a Waymo spokesperson said that the vehicle paused briefly before backing up to let the fire truck pass.
1: Yeah,
0: it looked very brief.
1: My sentiment exactly.
0: I don't know what the definition at Waymo of briefly paused is, but it's probably a lot longer than most of us.
1: It looked like a kitten that was trying to explore its potential relationship with a Great Dane.
0: Yes.
1: You know, like newly introduced into the house together.
0: Yes. Inching forward.
1: Taking a sniff. Is this thing friendly or not? The Waymo just looked clueless there.
0: Yeah, trying to see what the reaction is going to be. And he didn't really move much when the reaction was, get out of the way.
1: Yeah, I thought the story was going to be that eventually the massive fire truck just sort of edged into the Waymo and guided it like out of the way with its massive front bumper. But I guess that wasn't the case.
0: It appeared that the fire truck was trying to get around it when the video got cut off. So we don't know exactly how it ended. Waymo claims that it just happily went off on its way, but I'm not so sure about that.
1: It's frustrating though. Yes. It just seems to be like no policy necessarily.
0: Yeah.
1: If it was like true emergency, these guys were racing to a house fire. Can they actually just like smash the driverless vehicle out of the way?
0: Yeah, my guess is probably, but hopefully it doesn't come to that.
1: Right.
0: And good news, Gordon. Police say there, in fact, is not a tiger running loose through any of our backyards. Authorities in Jackson, New Jersey were forced to make a statement on social media after a viral video purported to show a tiger on the loose in the area, having escaped from Six Flags Great Adventure, which features an African safari park. Numerous people called 911 after seeing the video, which prompted police to set the record straight, confirming that all the park's animals are safe and accounted for inside of their designated enclosures. Some residents, however, may still be jittery from that time in 1999 when a real tiger did escape from the home of a woman in Jackson dubbed the Tiger Lady.
1: I remember that. Definitely remember that.
0: And plot twist, Gordon, I live in Jackson, New Jersey. Now, Jackson's a big town.
1: Yeah.
0: I'm about a 10-minute drive away from where this would have happened, but I could see a tiger making its way across town if it was, you know, really looking for food.
1: So, but this, by the way, will not be the last kind of fake video will prompt police departments to make a statement of some kind.
0: Yeah, they've spent half their time debunking these theories these days, I think.
1: I bet. Thank you, Mike. 13 minutes now in front of the hour.

0: I love this place. I've been surfing here since I was a kid. Now, seeing my grandson out on the water, it means everything to me. Watching him and taking in the blue waves, the sea breeze, the blurry horizon?
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0: without the nonsense. 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
1: Thanks for spending time with us. Welcome into Thursday. The Federal Reserve's move to raise short-term interest rates by a quarter percentage point has the potential to impact your bank account. Credit card debt, home loans, all likely to react. The Wall Street Journal looked at some impacts. Credit card borrowers will feel the increase quickly. By one measure, a quarter point hike would add about $1.38 a month in interest on the average card balance of $6,600. Auto loan rates, which tend to follow longer-term market rates, are unlikely to be significantly affected, even if lenders pass along the full increase. Cox Automotive estimates it would add about $6 a month to a new car payment and $4 a month to a used car payment. 8 minutes now in front of the hour on This Morning. Once again, here's Nicole Murray.
2: And now, the three big things you need to know. Number one.
3: The Federal Reserve has unanimously voted to raise interest rates by 25 basis points. President Trump reacting to the decision.
4: I'm relying on Kevin, but he's got, you know, a very tough board. He's got a board that was put there by a lot of other people. And the interest rates are too high. They're not appropriate.
3: A majority of the policymakers said they also anticipate at least one more quarter percentage point hike by the end of the year.
2: Number two.
3: President Trump has suggested that the European Union allowing Canada to become an associate member could be a hostile act and threatened to respond by imposing more tariffs on the bloc.
4: It's laughable. Look, the whole thing with Canada. Canada's been a terrible trade partner.
3: Trump also suggested that the U.S. could cut off trade with Europe in certain areas.
2: Number three.
3: Federal investigators say that a video recording taken by a reporter while aboard the NBC4 News helicopter that crashed in Los Angeles is the most important evidence in determining what went wrong. National Transportation Safety Board's air crash investigator Fabian Salazar.
5: In that recording, we are clearly hearing sounds that are consistent with the engine changing its speed. And we're also hearing tones that are being generated that are likely advisories to the pilot.
3: At least three people were killed from the crash earlier this week. Energy Secretary Chris Wright on Fox News claimed that gas prices are elevated because of the Iran war, and he expects costs to fall once the conflict ends.
6: Yes, this has taken some energy resources out of the marketplace. It is causing a short-term sacrifice for Americans right now, but this is to end Iran's ability to forever drive up energy prices.
3: AAA data says the national average sits at $4.43 per gallon. White House Chief of Staff Susie Wiles posted on X that she is cancer-free. She was diagnosed with breast cancer back in March. A new J.D. Power report says that Minneapolis-St. Paul International Airport is the highest-ranked among mega airports. The study measured flyer satisfaction in numerous areas, including facilities in the terminal and passengers' trust level.
1: All right.
3: Love that.
1: Let's go for Minneapolis.
3: Yeah, right?
1: It's a hub. You know, it's a kind of a hub for what? Traveling west if you're a New Yorker or you're a West Coaster coming to the East Coast.
3: I don't know.
1: Stopping point.
3: I don't discriminate. I love a good airport. I think they're fun, to be honest with you.
1: I like to be there like 3 hours early.
3: Yeah.
1: Scan the whole place, figure it out.
3: Get food, maybe shop.
1: Drinks?
3: Okay.
1: How did you not leave that? How did you leave that out?
3: I was rage baiting you.
1: 6 minutes in front of the hour.
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0: pledge with us when thousands of employees at Station Casinos arrived at one of the company's resorts to celebrate its 50th anniversary. They hadn't a clue what was about to happen. Turns out they were hitting the jackpot. The founders announced that each of Station Casino's 10,000 employees were to receive a bonus consisting of $1,000 of company stock for every year they've been on the payroll, totaling $70 million in gifts. Ida Johnson, who began her career with the company in 1977, received $49,000 worth of stock. Meanwhile, the Supreme Court is ordering management to recognize and bargain with the Culinary Workers Union Local 226. The National Labor Relations Board ruled 4 years ago that Station Casinos unlawfully interfered with unionization efforts by hiking wages and benefits just prior to an employee vote. Station Casinos operates recreational venues in Nevada away from the Las Vegas Strip, like restaurants, movie theaters, and banquet spaces. For Nicole Murray and Mike Gavin, I'm Gordon Deal. 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
1: Hi, I'm Janice. I'm the principal at Whatcom Academy. I taught elementary school for 40-plus years, and there's a moment I never get tired of. It's the first few weeks of school when a new kid shows up a little unsure, hanging back, holding onto a parent's hand a bit longer than they need to. Maybe they're shy. Maybe they're the kid who's always been a little too much or a little too quiet. And what I tell every parent is the same thing. We've got a place for them right here. Because then something shifts. A teacher learns their name and their favorite dinosaur. Another kid saves them a seat at lunch. They get their hands in the dirt in the garden. They read a book that finally clicks. And one morning, that same child walks in like they own the place. Preschool through fifth grade, right in Bellingham. A school where every child is welcome. And tuition is $500 a month because a place like this shouldn't be out of reach. Come see it for yourself. Whatcom Academy.
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5: From ABC News. I'm Sherry Preston. You are paying more for groceries, you are paying more for gas, and soon you'll be paying more if you use a credit card to do it, or if you hope to secure a mortgage or get a car loan. The Federal Reserve on Wednesday raising interest rates for the first time in 3 years to try to tamp the rampant inflation that's been with us for 6 years.
6: It's been like this since the beginning of the pandemic, and it hasn't abated. And I think that's the most important thing, is to let the Federal Reserve do the job that it is tasked with, and that is to derail inflation.
5: KPMG Chief Economist Diane Swonk. President Trump, of course, has been pushing the Fed to lower interest rates and appointed Kevin Warsh chairman of the board in hopes of getting it done. The president saying after the rate hike on Wednesday,
7: I talked to Kevin and I said, you might as well vote with the board because it's not going to matter. The board is very hostile. They're very political. They're doing the wrong thing.
5: Canadian Prime Minister Mark Carney addressing European Parliament, saying he welcomes the idea of his country becoming an associate member of the EU.
8: Together, Canada and the European Union can anchor our ground to hold our values while forming a protective canopy under which our citizens can thrive.
5: The friendship with Europe sparked after trade talks with Washington broke down. President Trump calls the move a hostile act. OpenAI has now disclosed 6 more reports of concerning behavior in its AI models, including the models acting without authorization and evading oversight. Former OpenAI researcher Daniel Cocotello warning that AI agents often play nice to deceive humans or ignore them completely.
9: If they don't care about humans at all, well, then that's the type of situation that can lead to human extinction. In the same way that humans have driven many other species extinct, not because we specifically wanted to, but just because we didn't care about them. And so we paved over their habitat to build something else.
5: Gas Buddy says gas is up to $4.44 a gallon nationwide. 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
5: The NTSB is still on the scene of that deadly news chopper crash in Los Angeles this week. Fabian Salazar is an NTSB crash investigator.
12: We are combing the wreckage to the best of our ability to gather as much factual data as we can, even though the wreckage did suffer through a post-accident fire.
5: Reporter Elena Moreno, pilot George Marcinow, and a bystander on the ground were all killed when the chopper crashed. Doctors from two Missouri children's hospitals say the twin conjoined girls from Ethiopia who were separated earlier this year in St. Louis are doing well. Their caregiver, Kate Corbett, explains more about the two-year-old's conditions.
13: Craniopagus is when the babies are connected at the top of the head. In this case, they were facing different directions. I am told that this happens in about 1 in 2.5 million babies born, so it's very rare, and then even a lesser number of those children survive. So it's pretty miraculous that this mom not only carried these kids to full term, but that the medical community in Ethiopia were able to deliver them two happy, healthy little girls.
5: 48 people have died and about 100 others are receiving treatment in southern Nigeria after consuming a drink believed to contain methanol. The illness coming on suddenly, doctors say, quickly affecting the kidneys, the eyes, and then the brain. I'm Sherry Preston, ABC News.
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14: Two people, including a child, were hurt following an encounter with a bear in Whatcom County. The State Department of Fish and Wildlife says the incident occurred Sunday night at a private residence outside Bellingham city limits. Both victims were taken to a nearby hospital for treatment, though the extent of their injuries is unknown at this time. Meanwhile, a new report focused on education puts our state at the very top of the class. Wallet Hub ranked Washington as the number one state for teachers in a study published on Monday. Several factors led to the top-tier rating, including improvements in teacher salaries, lower tenure requirements, and solid plans for remote learning. Washington also ranked number one in the nation for teaching opportunities and competition. And don't be alarmed if you see flames at BP Cherry Point Refinery in the coming weeks. Whatcom County Fire District 7 says BP gave them notice that planned maintenance over the next few weeks could result in visible flaring. A flare is a safety device designed to burn excess gas and relieve pressure from equipment. Your forecast for tonight, mostly clear with a low around 52. Tomorrow, sunny with a high near 76. Adam Reinhart-Redeker, KGMI News.

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1: Another hike in the wings. Good morning, I'm Gordon Deal, along with Nicole Murray, on this Thursday, September 17th. Glad you could be with us. Here's what we have for you this hour.
2: As expected, the Federal Reserve has raised interest rates, plus officials say another hike could come later this year.
1: Overcoming opposition from Democrats, the House has passed a measure designed to punish Russia for its war on Ukraine.
2: OpenAI has found six more cases of artificial intelligence making up data and releasing files onto the internet without approval.
1: And the trend of couples eating separately, something known as a food divorce.
3: Meals have been a built-in moment for couples to reconnect. Couples sit and talk about the day, are able to decompress and have an opportunity to enter each other's world. So when couples don't have that, they can start living parallel lives.
1: Family therapist Alicia Livingston in Dallas on what leads to a food divorce. The White House may argue that inflation isn't a concern, but the Federal Reserve sees it differently. The central bank yesterday raised interest rates by a quarter point, a move that was widely expected. The increase was approved unanimously, and 16 out of 18 officials indicated that there's at least one more hike on the table for this year. Fed Chairman Kevin Warsh pointed to an economy he sees as picking up speed, with strong economic and job growth adding to price pressures that no longer seem tied to just oil costs or import tariffs.
4: We cannot affect any individual price, whether it be oil prices, whether it be foodstuffs at the grocery store. But what we can do and will do is ensure that any change in relative prices don't broaden out, don't have second and third order effects in the economy.
1: The rate increase was the first such move in 3 years. The latest consumer price index for August was 3.4%. President Trump took to his Truth Social platform to repeat his call for lowering interest rates. Stocks finished lower yesterday, but stock futures rose earlier today. The House has passed a sanctions and tariff bill designed to punish Russia over its war on Ukraine. The measure passed on the final day that the lower chamber is in session before lawmakers leave Washington until after Election Day. Some 58 Democrats voted in favor of the bill, while 7 Republicans voted in opposition. House Speaker Mike Johnson.
5: We also passed the Lindsey Graham Sanctioning Russia and Iran Act. This strengthens economic sanctions against Russia to put maximum pressure on Vladimir Putin's war machine.
1: The Senate passed the legislation in August after negotiations led by the late Senator Lindsey Graham of South Carolina. It now heads to President Trump for his signature. The legislation targets Russia's energy and defense industries, as well as its shadow fleet of tankers that evade existing sanctions in order to deprive Moscow of funds that are used to pay for its war with Ukraine. Separately, the House overwhelmingly passed legislation aimed at protecting Americans from shouldering the potential costs of data centers on their electricity bills. Calling Canada a terrible trading partner, President Trump believes that the European Union allowing Canada to become an associate member could be a hostile act and threatens to respond with tariffs on the EU. Trump conditioned his threat yesterday on the intention of European leaders, saying that if it's a good intention, that's fine. If it's a bad intention, we'll put very heavy tariffs on Europe.
6: It's laughable. Look, the whole thing with Canada. Canada's been a terrible trade partner.
1: European Commission President Ursula von der Leyen floated the idea of Canada as an associate member yesterday. Canada's prime minister speaks to the European Parliament today. The EU faces the risk of war on its borders due to Russia's invasion of Ukraine, while both the EU bloc and Canada have tangled with the U.S. over trade. If you've missed anything from today's show, there's an easy way to catch up. Just tell Alexa, Siri, or Google to play This Morning with Gordon Deal. It's 11 minutes now after the hour on This Morning, America's First News.
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1: Thanks for spending time with us. Welcome into Thursday. Washington is scrambling to manage the abrupt panic around AI development, but party politics, a limited legislative window, and a lack of consensus makes it an uphill, next to impossible task. Insight from Miranda Nazaro, senior technology reporter at The Hill. Miranda, what's going on?
2: You know, it's been years for Congress to learn and understand the technology, and now we are kind of at this pivotal moment where it's crunch time. We only have about 2 months total left in Washington for lawmakers to even do anything on artificial intelligence safety. I think last week it comes off the heels of getting a warning from 27-year-old Jacob Coxon, who worked at Anthropic, which makes the popular Claude chatbot models. And he basically said, if we don't slow down the development of AI, humanity could be gone in 10 years, which clearly got a lot of people in a panic, understandably so, by this claim. And it kind of sent lawmakers into a panic. And we are now seeing a flurry of proposals being thrown around from both Democrats and Republicans, interestingly enough, even as President Trump hunkers down on his support for

0: light touch regulation and for the AI industry. Some of the proposals look like things like requiring companies to have a so-called kill switch that could basically turn off or pause a model from the public should there be new safety risks.
1: Besides the legislative calendar, what else seems to be working against lawmakers here?
0: Yeah, I think it's a few things. You have obviously the president who, in order to get

0: sort of thing. We don't want the government to get too involved. It will stop our ability to win in the so-called AI race with China. So, you know, while there is maybe a growing movement to do more to prevent any risks of AI, I think that there is still a great amount of pushback from both Silicon Valley, but also President Trump, who at the end of the day is really the one that needs to be able to sign off on this stuff if it's going to come from Washington.
1: We're speaking with Miranda Nazzaro, senior technology reporter at The Hill. The story is called Lawmakers Scramble to Catch Up on AI. Many in the Trump administration are sort of positioning this as a race against China for why we shouldn't be slowing down, as they say, the development of AI. What does that mean exactly with regards to China?
0: Yeah, so the Trump administration has long done this, as well as a lot of tech leaders. Basically, the idea is, or their argument is, that if we slow down development, if we put more guardrails that could slow down, you know, getting to the top of development when it comes to AI, then we could be letting go of our competitive edge against China, which China is probably the closest to the U.S. when it comes to how advanced they are in AI. This is turning into, you know, in some ways, kind of like the nuclear arms race, where it's the idea that we need to be prepared should China develop AI so greatly that they are able to now hack into critical infrastructures. They are able to take Americans' data. They are able to utilize it in their military, should that be an issue down the line. And I think that as a result, that's where you see kind of let the tech firms work for themselves. Our priority right now is national security, and that's why you see the Trump admin really sticking to that point, because I think national security is just naturally one of their top priorities.
1: Thanks, Miranda. Miranda Nazzaro, senior technology reporter at The Hill. 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They can't harm you if they can't find you. 20 minutes now after the hour on This Morning. Here's Nicole Murray.
2: And now, the three big things you need to know. Number one.
3: The Federal Reserve has raised interest rates for the first time in 3 years. Fed Chair Kevin Warsh did not say whether he spoke with President Trump regarding the decision.
4: I've got nothing for you on a discussion with the president, but I won't make that count as your question. On the American people, as I said in my prepared remarks, the least well-off are the ones who have the most to gain from stable prices.
3: The increase was approved unanimously.
2: Number two.
3: The House of Representatives has passed a sweeping sanctions and tariff bill intended to increase economic pressure on Russia over its invasion of Ukraine. House Speaker Mike Johnson.
5: It's the most significant international action taken so far to bring the unjust war to an end over there.
3: The bill now goes to President Trump to sign it into law.
2: Number three.
3: President Trump said the Kennedy Center could close or be ripped down if his administration does not receive recognition on the Performing Arts Center, as tensions over his name being removed intensifies.
6: I think that the Trump administration should certainly have recognition, because frankly, if we don't do that, it's going to close. It'll end up being ripped down. It's in very, very bad shape, very dangerous shape.
3: A federal judge earlier this week blocked the Performing Arts Center's board from adding a tribute to Trump on the building or site. OpenAI has disclosed 6 new instances in which artificial intelligence systems hid mistakes, made up data, and moved

0: files onto the open internet without permission. Energy Secretary Chris Wright on Fox News claimed that gas prices are elevated because of the Iran war, and he expects costs to fall once the conflict ends.
1: Yes, this has taken some energy resources out of the marketplace. It is causing a short-term sacrifice for Americans right now, but this is to end Iran's ability to forever drive up energy prices.
0: AAA data says the national average sits at $4.43 per gallon. Spider-Man Brand New Day has passed Star Wars The Force Awakens to become the highest grossing film in the history of the U.S.-Canada box office. The film has now made more than $936 million.
2: That's impressive.
0: Very impressive. People love their superheroes.
2: No doubt about it. We have 15 movies for each now or something like that?
0: Something like that.
2: 22 minutes now after the hour.
3: Whatever a spider can, spins a web any size, catches feet.
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14: And the Ad Council.

0: Thanks for being with us. Does this sound like your home? Couples who are choosing to eat separately. The trend has been dubbed a food divorce. Analysis from Alicia Livingston, founder of Living Balanced Therapy and Wellness in Dallas-Fort Worth. Alicia, what is it?
1: So food divorce is this emerging trend where couples are shopping, cooking, and eating separately instead of sharing meals and truly connecting at the dinner table or in the kitchen.
0: So we're not just eating perhaps differently in terms of the food and the prep. We're actually eating at different times.
1: Yes, and potentially different locations as well. Maybe one partner is eating in the living room and the other partner is eating at the dinner table, or one partner is eating at the home office or in the bedroom while the other partner is elsewhere.
0: Why do I get the sense you're giving two thumbs down to this?
1: So historically, meals have been a built-in moment for couples to reconnect. Couples sit and talk about the day, are able to decompress and have an opportunity to enter each other's world. So when couples don't have that, they can start living parallel lives without realizing it. And without that connection, that's where issues or conflict, potentially resentment, start to creep in.
0: Yikes. Is typically something underpinning all that, or can food divorce actually be the start of something?
1: Typically, there is something under that. People have very different dietary needs now. GLP-1s have changed appetite and eating patterns. More people are following specialized eating and nutrition plans. Allergies are also more common. So, and many couples have very different work schedules. So there are a lot of contributing factors to what could make food divorce seemingly a reasonable accommodation to make for your partner.
0: Yeah, I can understand if one person's on a GLP-1 or somebody's got severe allergies and therefore has to eat a completely different diet, but eating in different rooms seems puzzling.
1: Yes, it is. I think another contributing factor to having separate locations is also the type of media people like to consume. It's becoming more common for people to maybe be doom scrolling while they eat or watching TV while they eat, which is also interrupting that time that used to be very common for couples to connect and have moments of conversation and intimacy.
0: Yeah. We're speaking with Alicia Livingston, marriage and family therapist, also founder of Living Balanced Therapy and Wellness in the Dallas-Fort Worth area. We're talking about food divorce. This was not something I think you and I would have discussed 40 years ago, this type of thing.
1: That's right. Definitely the current state of relationships and couples, a lot of families have both partners working and spending time and having responsibilities at home. People have different goals for their fitness and their health. So there are a lot of factors that have contributed to this emerging phenomenon.
0: Yeah. All right. So if there are, say, a couple listening to us right now who thinks, yikes, that could be our path, how do you recommend they begin to address it?
1: So first, I want to make it pretty clear that separate meals can be a healthy accommodation. If one person is working nights or there are changes in their appetite, these are very valid reasons for a couple to make an adaptation. The more important question is why. Does it work better for both partners, or has food become a way to avoid each other?
0: Thanks, Alicia. Alicia Livingston, founder of Living Balanced Therapy and Wellness in Dallas. 30 minutes now after the hour on This Morning, America's First News.
2: I'm Sherry Preston. With the United States and Canada in the midst of a trade war, Canadian Prime Minister Mark Carney this morning says he welcomes a proposal for closer ties with Europe. The head of the EU has suggested making Canada the first associate member.
3: I'm not proposing a third bloc in order to become a great power rival, only with better manners.
2: President Trump took a swipe at the whole idea last night, however.
4: It's laughable. Look, the whole thing with Canada. Canada's been a terrible trade partner.
2: The president about to get more tariff power thanks to Congress passing a measure allowing more sanctions

0: On Russia and Iran, Russia says this could make ending the war with Ukraine more difficult. Gas is getting even more expensive. It is now up to a nationwide average of $4.44 a gallon this morning, according to Gas Buddy. It's well over a dollar compared to last year. OpenAI now says it's identified six more times that its AI systems have behaved in unexpected and concerning.
1: There's a special kind of comfort in the walls of a home. The height marks on the door frame, the warmth of your kitchen, the chair that fits just right. 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

0: 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This is America's First News, This Morning with Gordon Deal.
1: Thanks for spending time with us. Welcome into Thursday, September 17th. Gordon Deal with Nicole Murray. Some of our top stories and headlines. The Fed raised interest rates and hinted at one more hike later this year. The House has passed a Russia sanctions bill with help from Democrats. Wall Street Journal says Exxon is negotiating a return to Venezuelan oil fields. OpenAI discloses new incidents of AI models going rogue. Kansas City Chiefs tight end Travis Kelce listed as one of dozens of victims of a multi-million dollar Ponzi scheme. Lions and Bills in Thursday Night Football on Prime Video. And the chef in Virginia who went above and beyond for an elderly customer. That story in about 20 minutes. Prices are still rising and far too quickly, but American business owners and policymakers are grappling with a thornier question. Are high energy costs a temporary nuisance to wait out or a long-term economic reality that calls for price increases right now? Here's Owen Tucker Smith, reporter at the Wall Street Journal. Owen, give us analysis.
2: So for months, many of these businesses were starting to see the high energy prices as a result of the war in Iran trickle into their balance sheets, whether that's because they truck materials in from across the country or whether they pay for fertilizer or whatnot. And for a while, some of them decided they could just kind of eat the costs. They knew that consumers weren't feeling great and that, you know, they could maybe get a little bit more market share if they just held out and waited for the war to end. But now we're in September and tensions have only flared up a little bit. And

0: So some of these businesses are now in a tough spot where they have to decide, is now the time to increase prices, or is that gonna, mean that people are gonna buy less of the product that I sell? And so, we looked at farmers and local manufacturers, as well as, the bigger companies like Walmart, and Campbell's, and they all are sort of seemingly at the same kind of position of they really want to hold on to market share and cater to consumers that don't want to pay higher prices, but they're also starting to see inflation really sort of eat into their budget.
1: Yeah. What did you hear from that couple that owns Ambix Manufacturing?
0: Yeah, so this is a New Hampshire-based manufacturing business that sells plastic parts to primarily electric grid companies. And they were on the side for a while if they could just bear the cost. They don't want to tell their customers that they were going to impose a cost increase. And they really hadn't. They'd kept prices pretty flat for years. But it got to the point where some of the prices for the resins that they were buying to put into their plastics were, up 30, 40, 50% year over year. And they just couldn't really do it any longer. And so now they've switched perspectives where they are viewing this conflict and the resulting price shock as more of a long-term phenomenon. And so when they get price increases, they're passing them along to consumers. And so it's possible we'll be seeing more businesses kind of make that switch to passing along the cost, and that consumers are going to see that when they're purchasing items at the store.
1: Yeah, we're speaking with Owen Tucker Smith, reporter at the Wall Street Journal. The story is called "Are High Energy Prices Here to Stay? The Economy Has Answers." On the larger side here, what are we hearing from Walmart?
0: Yeah, so companies like Walmart, a big part of their value proposition is that the prices are low, and that's why a lot of people go to Walmart, is that they can depend on these low prices for groceries and other everyday goods. And so they have sort of done the reverse, and they are announcing these pretty sweeping rollbacks of prices across around 11,000 items last quarter. And they're saying that they think that's a good strategy so that they can increase their market share. That while consumers may be going to other stores and seeing higher prices, they'll come to Walmart and see lower ones. And so they are also, getting lots of fuel costs. I think it's around $2 billion of fuel inflation. But they're also getting a little bit from tariff refunds. So they've made the calculation that they should cut prices. And you've heard that from some other businesses as well. Whereas some other major companies, specifically, packaged food companies like Campbell's are starting to impose price increases because that's sort of the last resort for them.
1: Finish up, if you would, since you touched on it briefly here, but give more specifics on that farmer in Pennsylvania that you spoke to, that Jim Barber.
0: Yes. So while there are companies, like Ambix, the manufacturing company in New Hampshire, that are increasing prices because they don't think this is just a blip. Jim, who is a third generation farmer in rural Pennsylvania, is sort of convinced that this is a temporary situation. It's going to end soon. It's going to settle down, and then prices are going to come back to normal. And so, if that is your view, then you'll have a different philosophy about what to price your goods. So Jim has only raised meat pricing once in the last 5 years, and this summer he's tried to keep all of his prices pretty stable because he views this as a temporary conflict. So you see these kind of divergent economic philosophies playing out across the business world.
1: Thanks, Owen. Owen Tucker Smith, reporter at the Wall Street Journal. Hey, make sure to check out the latest episode of our video series called "When the Mic Is Off." Now playing, is pet pampering out of control? Nicole and I discuss it on Instagram, TikTok, Facebook, and X. Just do a search for "This Morning with Gordon Deal." 20 minutes now in front of the hour. Coming up next, the NFL quarterback with a new semi-healthy addiction.
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0: Thanks for spending time with us. Welcome into Friday Eve. It is time now for the Mic Drop with this morning's Mike Gavin.
1: Good morning. We have a couple of football adjacent stories as NFL Week 2 kicks off tonight. Let's start in Las Vegas, where the Raiders' new quarterback admits that he's developed an addiction, not to gambling or drugs or alcohol even, but instead, he's constantly craving In-N-Out burgers. Kirk Cousins, who's playing in the Pacific time zone for the first time in his career, admitted to the press yesterday that he's become a frequent patron of the chain since signing with the team, jokingly calling it a problem. Cousins said that that In-N-Out is a great cheat meal and that he couldn't think of a better way to celebrate a big win. He says he typically buys two double-doubles with fries, but says he does not do a shake with his meal, admitting that's probably the one discipline he has.
0: Wow. You're a quarterback for an NFL team. You just played a game for 3 hours.
1: Yeah.
0: Plus warm-ups. I mean, you've burned some calories. You need some protein, right? Go with the shake, Kirk.
1: I guess so, but also, he's also an older quarterback. Here's what I worry about. He's an older quarterback. He doesn't have the metabolism that those 20-something-year-old guys do. He's in his late 30s, Gordon.
0: Yeah, late
1: 30s. I know what it's like to be in that situation. Uh-huh. That double-double takes a lot longer to go away than it would for some kid out of college.
0: I'll argue that you just played an NFL game. You're probably pretty safe in having a couple of double-doubles, which I looked up, by the way, have 610 calories per.
1: Wow. That doesn't even count the fries.
0: Count the fries. But I'm saying I'd go with the shake. One, you earned it.
1: Yes.
0: So yeah, you got to live a little.
1: Yeah, I've never had the pleasure of In-N-Out, but it sounds to me just right up my alley. Just a big, sloppy, messy burger. Like I could eat, 20 of those.
0: I think it's got that the Thousand Island spread. I think that's kind of what it's known for on there.
1: That's right up my alley for sure. And we know that Gordon Deal was at MetLife Stadium Sunday night for the Giants-Cowboys game, but you know who almost wasn't there? Giants running back Cam Scataboo. Before the game, the second-year running back was seen driving a souped-up pickup truck stuck in game traffic on the highway trying to get into the stadium. Fans, who were also stuck in traffic, recorded Scataboo's attempt to get to work and heard him yell, "Let me in, I'm the running back." Spoiler alert, he did make it on time, ran for a game-high 81 yards, scored a touchdown,

0: down and celebrated with an end zone backflip.
1: Yeah. When I call his name now, the fans have sort of embraced the boo in Scataboo.
0: Yes.
1: So I think initially there were concerns among the Giants brass that the fans were booing. And
0: yes.
1: Then realized, oh, they're actually cheering him with the boo.
0: Yes.
1: The Scataboo.
0: Yes, one of the most popular players the Giants have had in some time. And then left that game after all that barefoot. I saw that as well. Walked out to the parking lot. Yeah, from the locker room barefoot. For some reason that has not yet been explained, just because that's who he is.
1: Still warm out.
0: Yeah.
1: For one.
0: Yeah, sure.
1: He made news on arrival and departure. Arrival, as you said, in traffic. Plus, he was wearing the high school jersey of Jackson Dart.
0: Oh, yes.
1: As he entered the stadium.
0: Yes.
1: And now you're saying he left the stadium barefoot.
0: Apparently does nothing quietly. Does not arrive quietly, does not play quietly, and does not leave quietly.
1: It is safe to say that Cam Scataboo marches to his own beat.
0: Yes.
1: I think that's a safe description.
0: Boo.
1: Thank you, Mike. 13 minutes now in front of the hour.
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0: edgy, smart, bringing you what you need to know. This is America's First News, This Morning with Gordon Deal.
1: Thanks for being with us. The Federal Reserve's move to raise short-term rates by a quarter percentage point has the potential to impact your bank account. Credit card debt, home loans, and savings accounts are all likely to react. The Wall Street Journal looked at some impacts. Credit card borrowers will feel the increase quickly. By one measure, a quarter point hike would add about $1.38 a month in interest on the average credit card balance of $6,600. Auto loan rates, which tend to follow longer-term market rates, are unlikely to be significantly affected, even if lenders pass along the full increase. Cox Automotive estimates it would add about $6 a month to a new car payment and $4 to a used car payment. While home equity loans have fixed rates, home equity lines of credit, which function like credit cards, typically have variable rates, meaning Fed rate increases quickly bump up homeowners' monthly payments. Meanwhile, the Fed's rate increase will not directly drive up mortgage rates further. 8 minutes now in front of the hour on This Morning. Once again, here's Nicole Murray.
0: And now, the three big things you need to know. Number one.
2: The Federal Reserve has unanimously voted to raise interest rates by 25 basis points. Fed Chair Kevin Warsh.
3: Today's policy action will support a timelier return to the committee's 2% goal. This committee will deliver price stability.
2: A majority of the policymakers said they also anticipate at least one more quarter percentage point hike by the end of this year.
0: Number two.
2: President Trump has suggested that the European Union allowing Canada to become an associate member could be a hostile act and threatened to respond by imposing more tariffs on the bloc.
4: If they do that, if I think it's at all a hostile act, I will put very serious tariffs or stop trading with Europe on many things.
0: Number three.
2: Federal investigators say that a video recording taken by a reporter while aboard the NBC4 News helicopter that crashed in Los Angeles is the most important evidence in determining what went wrong. National Transportation Safety Board's air crash investigator, Fabian Salazar.
5: We are combing the wreckage to the best of our ability to gather as much factual data as we can, even though the wreckage suffer through a post-accident fire.
2: At least three people were killed from the crash earlier this week. Dr. Nicole Sapphire, President Trump's pick for Surgeon General, expressed support for childhood vaccines during a Senate Health Committee hearing yesterday.
6: Hepatitis B vaccines are one of the most tangible ways we have to prevent cancer. And that is something that I absolutely am always excited about because it is so hard to prevent cancer in so many patients.
2: Sapphire added that she does not believe vaccines cause autism. Merriam-Webster announced that it is adding 1,400 new words to its roster. Some include shapewear, looks maxing, vibe coding, and superfood.
1: Can you explain looks maxing?
2: So it's an online self-improvement trend. Basically, you're trying to make yourself feel and look more attractive.
1: Okay.
2: I don't think that's a new thing, though. They're just putting a name to it.
1: And Merriam-Webster felt the need to add this? Like 1,400 new words? These are like words that... They're like compound words now. We're just borrowing one word and tacking onto another, like looks maxing, shapewear.
2: Well, shapewear's not nude.
1: Superfood.
2: Superfood, high in nutrients. Shapewear's not, that's a thing, though.
1: I get it. Just seems like Merriam-Webster's trying to make news.
2: They did.
1: 6 minutes now in front of the hour.
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Thanks for being with us. When an elderly woman in Central Virginia arrived at a new restaurant location only to discover it wasn't open, a chef made sure she wouldn't have to face the journey home alone. Deep Run Roadhouse in the Richmond area was preparing to open a new location when Miss Duke, an elderly customer, arrived around noon Sunday with a local senior transportation group. The problem, it wasn't open for business yet. Chef Andrew Griffin greeted her and explained the situation. That's when Miss Duke told him she supposed to just have to walk home. Rather than let her make the journey on foot, Griffin offered her a ride, but he first took her to a nearby restaurant for lunch. After hearing about what Griffin had done, the TV station 12 on Your Side surprised him with its Act of Kindness Award, along with $300 in cash and a restaurant gift card. That'll do it for this hour. For Nicole Murray and Mike Gavin, I'm Gordon Deal. Thanks for listening to This Morning, America's First News.

0: There's wisdom in the turning of the seasons. As fall draws us inward, join the Fall Equinox Wisdom Discussion, September 19th in Bellingham, treeoflifesanctuary.org.
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6: ABC News. I'm Sherry Preston. For the first time in 3 years, Americans are waking up to higher interest rates. The Federal Reserve raising its benchmark rate a quarter point on Wednesday to try to tame inflation that's been with us since the pandemic.
7: We've gone more than 5 years with the Federal Reserve not bringing inflation back down to its target, and that has compounded where the level of prices are just too high for too many.
6: KPMG chief economist Diane Swonk. One thing setting a lot of farmers back, the skyrocketing cost of diesel. Illinois soybean farmer John Bartman says it's going to get worse before it gets better.
8: We've had an increase of the price because of all the wars that are happening in Ukraine and Russia, that they're blowing up their ports. And right now, we're not expecting as big of a crop as what everyone projected.
6: Canadian Prime Minister Mark Carney addressing European Parliament as Canada looks for more trading partners amid the trade war with the U.S.
9: An alliance for the future is a unique, positive approach that we will define together.
6: President Trump calls the idea of the EU welcoming Canada as an associate member laughable. Amid, ABC News has obtained images showing several destroyed American

0: American assets struck by Iranian military power, buildings torn apart, extensive damage at a Kuwaiti airbase. Here's ABC's Rachel Scott.
1: Since the early days of the war, Pentagon Chief Pete Hegseth has downplayed Iran's attacks.
2: Every once in a while, you might have one, unfortunately, we call it a squirter that makes its way through.
1: But an American service member who served in this war telling me, quote, "The American people are unaware of the extent of the damage that American bases are taking in. It's being kept a secret, and we're acting like it's no big deal. But you know, there are drone strikes and ballistic missile strikes actively landing on bases every day."
0: The House adjourning early, meaning no vote on Republican Congressman Thomas Massie's resolution of impeachment against Pete Hegseth. This is ABC News.
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0: Tropical storm season this year is a tale of two oceans, the busy Pacific and the relatively calm Atlantic. Here's ABC's Jim Ryan.
4: In 175 years of record-keeping, only 2 years have featured zero Atlantic hurricanes, 1907 and 1914. While the Pacific has been extremely active with 14 named storms and 5 hurricanes, none of the 5 tropical storms born this year in the Atlantic Basin has earned hurricane status. Forecasters are now monitoring a system 1,000 miles east-southeast of Bermuda.
0: The man behind an alleged Ponzi scheme is behind bars after defrauding millions of dollars from would-be investors, including Travis Kelce. Here's ABC's Aaron Katursky.
5: Sid Jawahar defrauded Kelce and other investors, including professional athletes, out of more than $30 million through his investment company, Swift Arc Capital. Federal prosecutors in Missouri said Jawahar embarked on a calculated years-long effort to enrich himself at the expense of his investors. They said he spent millions of his victims' dollars on a lifestyle that almost no one in this district could afford, staying at 5-star hotels, flying across the country on private jets, and dining at the finest restaurants. He pleaded guilty to 3 counts of fraud and was sentenced to 11 years in prison.
0: Ireland says it will boycott the Eurovision Song Contest for a second year over Israel's participation. Ireland was one of 5 countries, Iceland, the Netherlands, Slovenia, and Spain, to skip the contest earlier this year over the inclusion of Israel. A Dutch broadcaster is also pulling out. Sherry Preston, ABC News.
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7: 2 people, including a child, were hurt following an encounter with a bear in Whatcom County. The State Department of Fish and Wildlife says the incident occurred Sunday night at a private residence outside Bellingham city limits. Both victims were taken to a nearby hospital for treatment, though the extent of their injuries is unknown at this time. Meanwhile, a new report focused on education puts our state at the very top of the class. Wallet Hub ranked Washington as the #1 state for teachers in a study published on Monday. Several factors led to the top-tier rating, including improvements in teacher salaries, lower tenure requirements, and solid plans for remote learning. Washington also ranked #1 in the nation for teaching opportunities and competition. And don't be alarmed if you see flames at BP Cherry Point Refinery in the coming weeks. Whatcom County Fire District 7 says BP gave them notice that planned maintenance over the next few weeks could result in visible flaring. A flare is a safety device designed to burn excess gas and relieve pressure from equipment. Your forecast for tonight: mostly clear with a low around 52. Tomorrow, sunny with a high near 76. 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

0: 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This morning with your host, Gordon Deal.
1: Fed not finished. Good morning, I'm Gordon Deal, along with Nicole Murray, on this Thursday, September 17th. Glad you could join us. Here's what's up this hour.
2: The Federal Reserve lifted interest rates as expected and hinted that another hike is on the table for later this year.
1: The House has handed President Trump new tariff authority as part of a bill designed to punish Russia for its war on Ukraine.
2: President Trump is slamming the idea of Canada becoming an associate member of the European Union. Here is reaction.
1: And the struggling housing market now facing a 7% mortgage.
3: The war in Iran is driving up prices of energy and as a result, just about everything. And so the expectations for higher inflation mean that bond investors are demanding a higher return on treasuries. So that drives up yields. And 30-year mortgages tend to follow 10-year treasuries.
1: Nicholas Miller at the Wall Street Journal on how home buyers and builders are likely facing more headwinds. As expected, the Federal Reserve has raised interest rates for the first time in 3 years. The increase was approved unanimously yesterday, and the vast majority of officials indicated that there's at least one more hike on the table for this year. Fed Chairman Kevin Warsh focused on the emerging evidence that convinced him inflation would not improve at an adequate pace without tighter monetary policy. That's contrary to comments from Trump administration officials who feel inflation was no longer a problem or would fall on its own over time.
4: I've got nothing for you on a discussion with the president, so, but I won't make that count as your question. On the American people, as I said in my prepared remarks, the least well-off are the ones who have the most to gain from stable prices.
1: The latest consumer price index for August was 3.4%. Stocks finished lower yesterday, but stock futures rose early today. Investors are now turning to today's economic data for further clues on the health of the economy. For example, weekly jobless claims data. The House has passed a sanctions and tariff bill designed to punish Russia over its war on Ukraine. The measure passed on the final day that the lower chamber is in session before lawmakers leave until after Election Day. Some 58 Democrats voted in favor. 7 Republicans voted in opposition. House Speaker Mike Johnson.
5: It's the most significant international action taken so far to bring the unjust war to an end over there.
1: The Senate passed the legislation in August after negotiations led by the late Senator Lindsey Graham of South Carolina. It now heads to President Trump for his signature. The legislation targets Russia's energy and defense industries, as well as its shadow fleet of tankers that evade existing sanctions in order to deprive Moscow of funds that are used to pay for its war with Ukraine. It faced pushback because it also authorizes Trump to impose tariffs of up to 100% on countries like China and India to reduce their dependence on Russian oil and gas. President Trump believes that the European Union allowing Canada to become an associate member could be a hostile act and threatens to respond with tariffs on the EU. European Commission President Ursula von der Leyen floated the idea of Canada as an associate member yesterday. Trump conditioned his threat on the intention of European leaders, saying that if it's a good intention, that's fine. He said if it's a bad intention, we'll put very heavy tariffs on Europe.
6: If they do that, if I think it's at all a hostile act, I will put very serious tariffs or stop trading with Europe on many things.
1: Earlier this month, Canadian Prime Minister Mark Carney had said he was seeking a unique alliance with the EU as relations between Ottawa and Washington have deteriorated since Trump's return to the White House, leading to tariffs on tens of billions of dollars in cross-border trade. Carney speaks to the European Parliament today. It's 10 minutes now after the hour. On This Morning, America's First News.

0: I love this place. I've been surfing here since I was a kid. Now, seeing my grandson out on the water, it means everything to me. Watching him and taking in the blue waves, the sea breeze, the blurry horizon.
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1: Thanks for joining us. 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The Supreme Court's rejection of President Trump's mail-in voting rules just weeks before the midterms generated a collective exhale among election administrators, voting rights groups, and congressional Democrats. But the last-minute churn has them fretting over what else the administration has in store. Trump in North Carolina last night.
2: This election, I'm asking you to pretend I'm on the ballot just one more time. I said that the other night.
1: More on potential pre-election day maneuvers from Josh Gerstein, senior legal affairs reporter at Politico. Josh, what are you hearing?
3: Well, there's a lot of concern, I think, among the people that administer elections, as well as lawyers and so forth that operate in this area, that there still could be a lot of legal uncertainty around the vote. The vote is getting underway in various states with mail-in ballots, absentee ballots going out, ballots going out of the country to military and overseas voters. But there are still some outstanding questions out there about some databases that the Trump administration wants to allow states to use to sort of verify people's identities. And of course, the very basic concern that if some of these elections turn out to be close, that there could be extensive legal wrangling after Election Day.
1: Yeah. You spoke to a woman named Mary Beth Kuznick in Fayette County, Pennsylvania. What is she saying?
3: Well, so she is the director of elections there, and she said she was getting a lot of calls from voters in advance of the most recent Supreme Court ruling, who were really unclear about what the status was of absentee ballots and mail-in ballots. I have to say, as someone who follows this for a living, what the Supreme Court did was very confusing. At one point, they allowed Trump's plan to go forward last month, and then just a few days ago, they said that it cannot go forward for this election. And so others who may not follow it that closely are left a little bit confused about whether to expect their ballots. I think the biggest

0: right now, just weeks away from the midterms, to voter confidence?
1: Well, I think there's still a lot of concern out there, particularly because President Trump frequently talks about concerns about election fraud and ballot stuffing. We're seeing the Justice Department sort of reinforce those messages in the last few days by making a smattering of arrests of foreigners who allegedly voted in U.S. elections. It's a problem that the president often talks about. Statistically, does not seem to be a huge problem. There are a pretty significant number of foreigners, Gordon, who are on the election rolls, usually through the so-called motor voter system and the way you can register to vote at the Registry of Motor Vehicles. If you check the wrong box, either intentionally or unintentionally, you'll get registered as a voter. The number of those foreigners that get registered that way who actually end up voting is, seems to be, as according to all the tallies I've seen, infinitesimally small. And I've never heard that that could make a actual impact in an actual election that's taken place.
0: Yeah. What potential further litigation could there be here in the closing weeks before the midterms, Josh?
1: The litigation we're still waiting for a decision from the Supreme Court on has to do with a database the Department of Homeland Security has that has citizenship information. It's not complete, and some states want to use it to verify the ID and the identity of people who are casting ballots. I suppose if that database indicates that that person's not a citizen, it might interfere with their ability to vote. We've had judges put a hold on that, and the Supreme Court right now is deciding whether that tool will be available for the midterm elections or not. It's not something that had been used in election administration before. It's something pretty much that law enforcement used, and the Trump administration is not saying they'll require it, but they want to allow states that are interested in using the tool to use it. And that's something the Supreme Court's going to have to give a thumbs up or a thumbs down to in the course of the next few days.
0: Yeah. I could all this wind up suppressing voter turnout?
1: It definitely could. I mean, a lot of people think that the effort against mail-in voting is designed to suppress voter turnout. In some states, mail-in voting is the primary way that they do voting at this point.
0: Thanks, Josh. Josh Gerstein, senior legal affairs reporter at Politico. 20 minutes now after the hour on This Morning, America's First News. Here's Nicole Murray.
2: And now, the three big things you need to know. Number one.
3: The Federal Reserve has raised interest rates for the first time in 3 years. Fed Chair Kevin Warsh.
4: Economic activity is expanding at a solid pace. While uncertainty remains elevated, owing in part to geopolitical developments, domestic spending has been resilient.
3: The increase was approved unanimously. Policymakers also hinted that another hike is on the table for later this year.
2: Number two.
3: The House of Representatives has passed a sweeping sanctions and tariff bill intended to increase economic pressure on Russia over its invasion of Ukraine. House Speaker Mike Johnson.
5: We also passed the Lindsey Graham Sanctioning Russia and Iran Act. This strengthens economic sanctions against Russia to put maximum pressure on Vladimir Putin's war machine.
3: The bill now goes to President Trump to sign into law.
2: Number three.
3: President Trump said the Kennedy Center could close or be ripped down if his administration does not receive recognition on the Performing Arts Center as tensions over his name being removed intensifies.
6: I'm the one capable of fixing it and then have to subsidize it for years to come because you will lose with the Kennedy Center. They were losing hundreds of millions of dollars and sometimes hundreds of millions. This is before I got involved.
3: A federal judge earlier this week blocked the Performing Arts Center's board from adding a tribute to Trump on the building or site. The family of a Texas woman who died from a pregnancy-related condition has sued the state's Republican Attorney General, Ken Paxton, and doctors who treated her, claiming an abortion could have saved her life. The suit also claims that the state's near-total ban on the procedure is unconstitutional. OpenAI has disclosed 6 new instances in which artificial intelligence systems hid mistakes, made up data, and moved files onto the open internet without permission. A California golden retriever missed the memo on the whole guard dog thing. The New York Post shows security video of 90-pound Nash having a friendly reaction when someone broke into his family's San Diego home. The pup can be seen bringing the intruder toys and trying to play the entire time.
0: That's my chocolate lab.
3: Yeah.
0: Everybody's a friend. I always joke, if Kelly and I were being pistol whipped

0: by armed intruders.
1: Yeah.
0: That would be Lola. She would just go, hey, can I get some belly rubs here, please?
1: Yeah, get me involved. Mm-hmm.
0: 22 minutes after the hour.
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0: being with us. As if the housing market didn't have enough challenges, mortgage rates are closing in on 7% for the first time since the beginning of last year. What could happen as a result? From Nicholas Miller, real estate reporter at the Wall Street Journal. Nicholas, take us through it.
1: Mortgage rates are closing in on for the first time since the beginning of last year. They've already surpassed 7, depending on where you look. And basically that is because treasury yields have been rising as a result of the war in Iran, and 30-year mortgage rates tend to follow the 10-year treasury. And basically higher mortgage rates promises to make life more difficult for home buyers who are already facing really high home prices, kind of an uncertain economy, and the housing market now is well into its fourth year of stagnation, and with this latest rise in mortgage rates, seems unlikely to improve anytime soon.
0: Jeez. All right, so maybe go like a third semester economics for us here, and why is it that the 10-year is rising, therefore impacting the 30-year mortgage rate?
1: Yeah, absolutely. So basically, 10-year bond yields are affected by expectations for inflation. And so the war in Iran is driving up prices of energy, and as a result, just about everything. And so

0: the expectations for higher inflation mean that investors are demanding, bond investors are demanding a higher return on treasuries. So that drives up yields. And 30-year mortgages tend to follow 10-year treasuries because the average 30-year mortgage lasts about 10 years before it's refinanced or it's exited through a sale. So yeah, that's kind of the progression.
1: Yeah. All right. So this means what? Further kind of feet dragging here in the housing market in terms of sales?
0: Yeah, absolutely. So, you know, at the beginning of the year, the real estate industry had been hoping that this year would signal kind of the start of the beginning of the end of the housing market's kind of stagnation. And mortgage rates fell below 6 at the beginning of the year in February, and there was a big flurry of activity. And so after the U.S. attacked Iran, mortgage rates jumped, and home sales have really suffered as a result. So there is some sense of people, you know, they've been waiting to buy for so long, so they're willing to just stomach the high mortgage rate. But absolutely, you know, especially hitting 7%, that's not anything economically meaningful, but that is psychologically, you know, scary. And so that is likely to kind of stunt demand even further.
1: We're speaking with Nicholas Miller, real estate reporter at the Wall Street Journal. His story is called "The Stagnant Housing Market is About to Face a 7% Mortgage." You spoke to a man in Charleston, South Carolina, that Regan Black. He's trying to sell his condo. Like, what's that been like for him?
0: Yeah, I mean, his experience is similar to the experience for a lot of sellers right now, which is they're trying to sell and, you know, for a price that they want, and buyers, just because of how high mortgage rates are now, the list price they're able to afford has been hurt. So buyers are less likely to, you know, especially compared to what they were doing and the post-pandemic boom, they're less likely to just kind of jump at the property.
1: Thanks, Nicholas. Nicholas Miller, real estate reporter at the Wall Street Journal. 30 minutes now after the hour on This Morning, America's First News.

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1: ABC News, I'm Sherry Preston. Fresh concerns about AI with OpenAI now saying it's looking at 6 new instances of artificial intelligence engaging in, quote, unexpected behavior. ABC's Elizabeth Schulze.
2: This is really underscoring the urgent warnings from OpenAI CEO Sam Altman and rival Anthropic CEO Dario Amodei that AI is learning to outsmart humans and that the tech needs to slow down. And overnight here in Washington, the Senate did try to fast-track legislation that would force companies to build an AI kill switch to shut down their models, but that legislation failed to advance.
1: For the first time in 3 years, we're headed for higher interest rates, with the Fed boosting a key interest rate yesterday, that despite calls from President Trump that rates need to be cut. The president also warning that if his name is not put on the Kennedy Center, it could now be torn down. Canada's prime minister saying he welcomes a proposal for his country to join the EU as an associate member. This is ABC News.
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1: Thanks for spending time with us. Welcome into Thursday, September 17th. Gordon Deal with Nicole Murray. Some of our top stories and headlines: the Fed raised interest rates and hinted at one more hike later this year. The House has passed a Russia sanctions bill with help from Democrats. The lower chamber also approved a measure encouraging states to protect consumers from rising energy costs caused by data centers. Wall Street Journal says Exxon is negotiating a return to Venezuelan oil fields. OpenAI discloses new incidents of AI models going rogue. Lions and Bills from Buffalo in Thursday Night Football. And the eye-popping bonuses for some casino workers in Las Vegas. That story in about 20 minutes. This portion of the program is brought to you by Incogni. They can't scam you or spam you if they can't find you. Rely on Incogni to remove your info from databases used by scammers. 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Over a dozen U.S. colleges now have a sticker price of more than $100,000 a year. But even with soaring price tags, many high-priced schools are under intense economic strain. Here's Jessica Dickler, personal finance reporter at CNBC. Jess, what's up here?
2: We've been tracking the cost of college for a long time, and we are just seeing it tick up continuously year after year. Now we have close to 16 or so schools that have a sticker price of more than $100,000 a year. So the cost is pretty shocking and, a major deterrent to a lot of students and families. So here I kind of dove into how much students actually pay and what is driving the increased cost and why so many schools at the same time are financially struggling, even though they're charging so much.
1: Why do they charge, or at least seemingly charge, so much, yet generally speaking, most families don't actually pay the $100,000?
2: Yeah, well, that's a lot of this happens behind the scenes, so it's not readily transparent, how much students are going to pay in the end when they apply to a school. There has been this slow shift to what they call high tuition, high aid. Schools are raising the price, but they're also giving out more generous financial aid packages. And that's not just need-based aid, but also primarily merit-based aid. So they're offering financial incentives to get students to come because it's just getting increasingly competitive.
1: We're speaking with Jessica Dickler, personal finance reporter at CNBC. The story is called College Sticker Prices Keep Rising, Why Many Schools Are Still Under Financial Strain. Somebody referenced a ticking time bomb in higher education. That would be what?
2: Yeah, so I talked to the president of Colby College in Maine. This is a really top-tier, small liberal arts school. And the president, David Green, was telling me that a lot of schools are in this precarious financial position because they don't have very many families that are paying the full price of admission. So schools are offering a lot of aid, and therefore they have seen their tuition revenue actually decline over time. And that's what he's calling the ticking time bomb, that this is not a financial model that is sustainable in the long run.
1: Demographics are not helping either.
2: Right. We have seen this general enrollment, what they call the enrollment cliff, which is that fewer students are going to college. There's a smaller population of college-age students. Colleges also have other financial, constraints here. They have higher operating costs. Like I said, they're giving out more aid. And there's an overall, increased financial headwinds that a lot of schools are facing.
1: Jeez. So, we've seen a lot of them close the past, few years. Are more of them on the chopping block?
2: Yes, a lot of these smaller schools have closed. We've seen that number increase pretty rapidly. But now we're seeing some bigger name, more mid-tier, larger schools in financial jeopardy. And that's because they are just not being able, they're just not able to compete for students. They're not meeting their enrollment numbers. Their tuition revenue is falling. And we are going to see some bigger name schools potentially close in the years ahead.
1: You touched on it briefly, but explain the lack of transparency. Does that rank up there in terms of our frustration with higher education in general?
2: Yes. I mean, first of all, a lot of students are just put off by the sheer cost. But then when they apply to schools, they don't even learn what their financial aid package will be until they get their offer admission. And that happens in the late spring. So, you know, you could apply in November, December, January, and then find out in April or May what the school will offer you. And then there's oftentimes, you know, a little bit of a negotiating. You can go back and forth with the financial aid office trying to get more aid. But in the end, you won't know your, you know, what you have to pay out of pocket until you have to decide on the school. And that is very late in the process, you know, towards somewhere in May when, you know, you have to make your final decision. And that can be very frustrating for students because the financial aspect of it is the most important component for many families. They cannot afford these schools on their own. Very few people can afford to pay $100,000 a year out of their own pocket.
1: All right. Thanks, Jess. Jessica Dickler, personal finance reporter at CNBC. 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On This Morning, America's First News. Coming up next, another frustrating emergency incident involving a driverless car.
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0: 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Now playing, is pet pampering out of control? Nicole and I debated on Instagram, TikTok, Facebook, and X. Just do a search for This Morning with Gordon Deal. Welcome into Friday Eve. 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
1: Good morning. We have a couple stories about fed up first responders to talk about today. Now, you know, we love to laugh when the robots show that they aren't ready to take over just yet. This one, however, could have been a little bit more serious. Viral video taken by a hotel guest this week appears to show a Waymo driverless vehicle in a head-to-head standoff with a fire engine in Austin, Texas that looked to be on its way to an emergency. The video shows the Waymo edging toward the front of the truck rather than yielding to it as both try to navigate a narrow driveway. A firefighter is seen getting out of the truck and standing in front of the robot car trying to shoo it away. It's not clear from the video how the standoff ended, but a Waymo spokesperson said that the vehicle paused briefly before backing up to let the fire truck pass.
0: Yeah,
1: didn't look very brief.
0: My sentiment exactly.
1: I don't know what the definition at Waymo of briefly paused is, but it's probably a lot longer than most of us.
0: It looked like a kitten that was trying to explore its potential relationship with a Great Dane.
1: Yes.
0: You know, like newly introduced into the house together.
1: Yes. Inching forward.
0: Inching forward, yeah. Taking a sniff. Like, is this thing friendly or not? The Waymo just looked clueless there.
1: Yeah, trying to see what the reaction is going to be. And it didn't really move much when the reaction was, get out of the way.
0: Yeah, I thought the story was going to be that eventually the massive fire truck just sort of edged into the Waymo and guided it like out of the way with its massive front bumper. But I guess that wasn't the case.
1: It appeared that the fire truck was trying to get around it when the video got cut off. So we don't know exactly how it ended. Waymo claims that it just happily went off on its way, but I'm not so sure about that.
0: It was frustrating, though. Yes. It just seems to be like no policy necessarily.
1: Yeah.
0: If it was like true emergency, these guys were racing to a house fire. Can they actually just like smash the driverless vehicle out of the way?
1: Yeah, my guess is probably, but hopefully it doesn't come to that.
0: Right.
1: And good news, Gordon. Police say there, in fact, is not a tiger running loose through any of our backyards. Authorities in Jackson, New Jersey were forced to make a statement on social media after a viral video purported to show a tiger on the loose in the area, having escaped from Six Flags Great Adventure, which features an African safari park. Numerous people called 911 after seeing the video, which prompted police to set the record straight, confirming that all the park's animals are

0: safe and accounted for inside of their designated enclosures. Some residents, however, may still be jittery from that time in 1999 when a real tiger did escape from the home of a woman in Jackson dubbed the Tiger Lady.
1: I remember that.
0: Yeah, definitely remember that. And plot twist, Gordon, I live in Jackson, New Jersey. Now, Jackson's a big town.
1: Yeah.
0: I'm about a 10-minute drive away from where this would have happened, but I could see a tiger making its way across town if it was, you know, really looking for food.
1: So, but this, by the way, will not be the last kind of fake video
0: which will
1: prompt police departments to make a statement of some kind.
0: Yeah, they've spent half their time debunking these theories these days, I think.
1: I bet. Thank you, Mike. 13 minutes now in front of the hour.

0: I love this place. I've been surfing here since I was a kid. Now, seeing my grandson out on the water, it means everything to me. Watching him and taking in the blue waves, the sea breeze, the blurry horizon.
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1: Thanks for spending time with us. Welcome into Thursday. The Federal Reserve's move to raise short-term interest rates by a quarter percentage point has the potential to impact your bank account. Credit card debt, home loans, all likely to react. The Wall Street Journal looked at some impacts. Credit card borrowers will feel the increase quickly. By one measure, a quarter point hike would add about $1.38 a month in interest on the average card balance of $6,600. Auto loan rates, which tend to follow longer-term market rates, are unlikely to be significantly affected, even if lenders pass along the full increase. Cox Automotive estimates it would add about $6 a month to a new car payment and $4 a month to a used car payment. 8 minutes now in front of the hour on This Morning.

0: Once again, here's Nicole Murray.
1: And now, the three big things you need to know. Number one.
2: The Federal Reserve has unanimously voted to raise interest rates by 25 basis points. President Trump reacting to the decision.
3: I'm relying on Kevin, but he's got, you know, a very tough board. He's got a board that was put there by a lot of other people. And the interest rates are too high. They're not appropriate.
2: A majority of the policymakers said they also anticipate at least one more quarter percentage point hike by the end of the year.
1: Number two.
2: President Trump has suggested that the European Union allowing Canada to become an associate member could be a hostile act and threatened to respond by imposing more tariffs on the bloc.
3: It's laughable. Look, the whole thing with Canada. Canada's been a terrible trade partner.
2: Trump also suggested that the U.S. could cut off trade with Europe in certain areas.
1: Number three.
2: Federal investigators say that a video recording taken by a reporter while aboard the NBC4 News helicopter that crashed in Los Angeles is the most important evidence in determining what went wrong. National Transportation Safety Board's air crash investigator Fabian Salazar.
4: In that recording, we are clearly hearing sounds that are consistent with the engine changing its speed. And we're also hearing tones that are being generated that are likely advisories to the pilot.
2: At least three people were killed from the crash earlier this week. Energy Secretary Chris Wright on Fox News claimed that gas prices are elevated because of the Iran war, and he expects costs to fall once the conflict ends.
5: Yes, this has taken some energy resources out of the marketplace. It is causing a short-term sacrifice for Americans right now, but this is to end Iran's ability to forever drive up energy prices.
2: AAA data says the national average sits at $4.43 per gallon. White House Chief of Staff Susie Wiles posted on X that she is cancer-free. She was diagnosed with breast cancer back in March. A new J.D. Power report says that Minneapolis-St. Paul International Airport is the highest-ranked among mega airports. The study measured flyer satisfaction in numerous areas, including facilities in the terminal and passengers' trust level.
0: All right.
2: Love that.
0: Let's go for Minneapolis.
2: Yeah, right?
0: It's a hub. You know, it's a kind of a hub for what? Traveling west if you're a New Yorker or you're a West Coaster coming to the East Coast.
2: I don't know.
0: It'd be
2: I don't
0: a stopping point.
2: I don't discriminate. I love a good airport. I think they're fun, to be honest with you.
0: I like to be there like 3 hours early.
2: Scan
0: the whole place, figure it out.
2: Get food, maybe shop.
0: Drinks?
2: Okay.
0: How did you not leave that? How did you leave that out?
2: I was rage baiting you.
0: 6 minutes in front of the hour.
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0: Pledge with us when thousands of employees at Station Casinos arrived at one of the company's resorts to celebrate its 50th anniversary. They hadn't a clue what was about to happen. Turns out they were hitting the jackpot. The founders announced that each of Station Casinos' 10,000 employees were to receive a bonus consisting of $1,000 of company stock for every year they've been on the payroll, totaling $70 million in gifts. Ida Johnson, who began her career with the company in 1977, received $49,000 worth of stock. Meanwhile, the Supreme Court is ordering management to recognize and bargain with the Culinary Workers Union Local 226. The National Labor Relations Board ruled 4 years ago that Station Casinos unlawfully interfered with unionization efforts by hiking wages and benefits just prior to an employee vote. Station Casinos operates recreational venues in Nevada away from the Las Vegas Strip, like restaurants, movie theaters, and banquet spaces. For Nicole Murray and Mike Gavin, I'm Gordon Deal. 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
19: From ABC News. Sherry Preston. Another warning about AI. This one coming from OpenAI CEO Sam Altman, revealing at least six more reports of AI models acting without authorization and evading oversight.
20: In one case here, a model of ChatGPT could not find historical data that a user had requested, so it proposed making this data up and hiding that from users. In another case, an unreleased model told itself, you are freed from the roles and identities that bind other chatbots.
19: ABC's Elizabeth Schulze, ABC's Karen Waugh has congressional reaction.
21: Senators from both parties are saying no. Republican John Kennedy tried to fast-track a bill requiring every AI company to be able to deploy a kill switch to stop the technology if it gets out of control.
22: If there is even a 1% chance that one of these AI models can shed its nature as a tool and become an independent species.
21: But fellow Republican Rand Paul now blocking Kennedy's proposal.
19: AI governance expected to be on the agenda for a meeting next week between President Trump and Chinese leader Xi Jinping. Canadian Prime Minister Mark Carney embracing the prospect of his country becoming the European Union's first associate member, Canada trying to strengthen ties with the EU amid the ongoing trade war with the U.S. President Trump is making further threats against the Kennedy Center.
20: The president telling our Karen Travers overnight that if his name is not added to the Kennedy Center building,
1: building. Not only will it shut down, it will end up being, quote, ripped down. He is adamant that he should be recognized for helping the institution financially.
19: ABC Chief White House Correspondent Mary Bruce. Americans are still enjoying job security even as prices rise nationwide. We just got new unemployment numbers from last week showing jobless claims slipped to 196,000, the fewest since mid-July. 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
3: Man, I love

0: this place. I've been surfing here since I was a kid. Now, seeing my grandson out on the water, it means everything to me. Watching him and taking in the blue waves, the sea breeze, the blurry horizon.
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2: The guy who had to be duct taped to his seat on an airplane because he wouldn't behave is speaking out.
3: The airline passenger who is duct taped to his seat after allegedly going on a racist rant says he doesn't remember any of it. Lane Lunding was arrested after his flight to New Jersey had to be diverted. He admits having two screwdrivers, but says he has no recollection of using profanities or hitting a woman. He faces assault charges.
2: That's ABC's Hannah Batah. Disturbing new details in the investigation into what's being called a house of horrors in Philadelphia. Police finding at least two women inside and more than a million graphic photos and videos of other women in the home.
4: They say some of the videos date back more than a decade, with women shown using drugs and, in some instances, being strangled. At least 60 of the women have been identified so far. Dozens have since been found alive. But five are missing, as well as a sixth unidentified woman and Raymond's ex-wife, who's been missing since 2016.
2: ABC's Sophie Flay. The home belongs to Eugene and Raymond Horsch, the father and son who are suspects in the disappearance of at least five missing women. Angela Lips is seeking $10 million from the city of Fargo, North Dakota, and Fargo Police Department Detective Lucas Heck. The newly filed federal lawsuit alleges police treated a possible facial recognition match as a positive identification without checking the basic facts, including the fact she has never been to North Dakota. Sherry Preston, ABC News.
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6: 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I'm Deanna Haralek.
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6: We've got a beautiful day up ahead for us today with plenty of sunshine. Dry weather sticking around. Full details with the forecast in just a few moments. But first, Whatcom County will be searching for a new top official next year.
9: This budget, my fourth biennial budget, will be my final budget proposal, as I will not be seeking the office of the county executive again.
6: Whatcom County Executive Sat Paul Sadu announced at Tuesday night's council meeting that he will not run for re-election in 2027. Sadu reflected on challenges his administration's faced over recent years, including two devastating floods, the COVID-19 pandemic, the opioid crisis, and the effects of cross-border tensions. He went on to tout the county's ability to balance its budget under his leadership, having grown the general fund's year-end balance by at least 15% over the past 6 years. But Sadu's been involved in several controversies over his tenure. Whatcom Democrats called for his resignation after he wrote a favorable letter of introduction for a former public works director who faced allegations of sexual harassment by three female employees. The county's former health director also filed a tort claim against the county, accusing Sadu of sexual discrimination and fostering a hostile work environment. Community members can learn more about Sadu's budget recommendations during the county's open house coming up September 30th. There will also be a public hearing for the budget ahead of its final passage in November.
10: And two people, including a child, were hurt following an encounter with a bear here in Whatcom County. State Department of Fish and Wildlife says the incident occurred on Sunday night at a private residence outside of Bellingham city limits. Both victims were taken to a nearby hospital for treatment, though the extent of their injuries is unknown at this time. DFW officials are working to locate and trap the black bear in question. This marks the second human black bear encounter in Whatcom County reported within the span of a month. KGMI previously reported a woman sustained minor injuries last month after she was approached by a black bear near Whatcom County, or Lake Whatcom, rather.
6: And a man's in custody after calling 911 while leading police on a pursuit on I-5. Bellingham Police Lieutenant Claudia Murphy said officers initially pulled that suspect over on Airport Drive for expired registration early Tuesday. The suspect, identified as a 35-year-old man, fled police and got onto I-5 South. State Patrol's Kelsey Harding says troopers found the suspect driver near Ohio Street. A pursuit then began in the northbound lanes. Suspect called 911 while being pursued, telling dispatchers there was a child in the car and that he had no plans to stop for police. His car ended up hitting spike strips near the Main Street exit in Ferndale, where he got out and tried to run off before being apprehended by a canine unit. Jail records show the suspect faces several charges, including false reporting after no children were found inside that car, as well as a DUI charge.
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6: Beautiful sunny day ahead for us today with a high 74 degrees. Tonight turning mostly clear with a low down to 51. Sunny day tomorrow, a touch cooler with a high 71 degrees. Then for Saturday, we've got mostly sunny skies and a high 69. Sunday, sunny Sunday, we'll see that high at 70. A couple clouds roll on through for the front half of next week. Still going to have a high at 71 on Monday. Looking at Tuesday, we're going to see a high 68. As for right now, though, mostly clear skies being reported. A couple foggy spots around Bellingham, so do be cautious if you're driving. 46 degrees right now in Everson and Linden. Blaine at 50, while Ferndale comes in at 49 here in Bellingham. Nice clear skies for us this morning. 51 degrees at KGMI. That's where you hear the weather on the 8s. 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
6: News time now, 6:10. After 26 years in the same location, Northwest Licensing is going to be on the move. KGMI's Kathy O'Shea.
14: Saturday marks the last day of business at the company's Cedarwood Avenue office in Bellingham. Northwest Licensing will reopen September 22nd at its new location on Cordata Parkway, next door to the Washington State Driver's Licensing Office and between Park Bowl and Dairy Queen. Northwest Licensing says the move is aimed at providing more convenience and a better customer experience. The company has been serving Whatcom County since 1999. Kathy O'Shea, KGMI News.
10: Don't be alarmed if you see flames at BP Cherry Point Refinery in the coming weeks. Whatcom County Fire District 7 says that BP gave them notice that planned maintenance over the next few weeks could result in visible flaring. A flare is a safety device designed to burn excess gas and relieve pressure from equipment. They're usually visible and are regulated by the Northwest Clean Air Agency, a State Department of Ecology, and the EPA. Fire District 7 says the flares are part of routine maintenance, is not being done in response to an emergency. And with questions

0: 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Contact BP's community affairs staff.
1: Looks like our state's economy saw some mixed news in the state's latest jobs report. Details from KGMI's Jason Upton.
2: The Employment Security Department announced Wednesday that the state lost roughly 900 seasonally adjusted jobs in August. It followed a month in which Washington gained its most jobs in over a year and a half and ended a streak of three straight months of job growth. Still, the state's unemployment rate fell slightly for the second straight month to 4.9%. According to the state's chief labor economist, the rate dropped despite job losses because the number of unemployed job seekers also decreased. Overall, the private sector lost 9,000 jobs in August, while the public sector gained roughly 8,100. Manufacturing saw the most private sector gains of any single industry, while professional and business services dropped the most. Whatcom County's August jobs report is scheduled to be released next Tuesday. Jason Upton, KGMI News.
0: And new salmon recovery projects are moving forward in Whatcom County after the latest round of state habitat restoration grants. Nearly $780,000 was awarded for three projects in the Nooksack watershed. The largest grant, more than $470,000, it goes to the Nooksack Indian Tribe to build 14 engineered log jams on the North Fork Nooksack River, creating side channels and improving salmon habitat. The Whatcom Land Trust received $217,000 to buy and restore eroding riverfront property near Racehorse Creek. Another $90,000 will help plant native trees and shrubs along the South Fork Nooksack to cool water temperatures and to improve habitat for fish. Statewide, the Salmon Recovery Funding Board awarded $21.5 million for 75 projects, including over $884,000 for restoration work in neighboring Skagit County.
1: 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A look now at the results of our latest news poll. Our state's vote-by-mail system will continue following a ruling by the U.S. Supreme Court. How do you feel about that? You told us the following. 51% of you say you feel real relieved. Our system is still pretty convenient and reliable. 28% of you, though, say you feel concerned. You specifically say you feel that voting by mail is susceptible to fraud. Now, 21% of you say you're okay with the ruling. However, you do wish we could go back to in-person voting at a polling place, or at least just having the option to do so. Today's question.
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0: passed away at the age of 64. Young was drafted by the Seahawks in 1984. He spent four seasons in Seattle, and Young was named as one of the Seahawks' top 50 players in franchise history last summer.
1: And it's a big matchup for Thursday Night Football tonight. 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We'll have coverage for you starting at 4:30 p.m. on KPUG 1170 AM 97.9 FM. 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
0: And that is a look at sports right here on KGMI. 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
1: Oh, see sunny skies in Bellingham today. Another beautiful day with a high of 74 degrees. Overnight tonight, mostly clear, a low around 51. Tomorrow, more sunshine, 71 for a high. Looks like a beautiful weekend ahead for us, too. Mostly sunny on Saturday with a high of 69 degrees. And we'll see more sunshine on Sunday, 70 for a high.
0: Here in Bellingham, nice clear skies, 51 degrees at KGMI. That's where you hear the weather on the 8th.
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8: If there's been one defining story of American life in 2026, it's that things are really expensive.
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8: Last week, diesel prices in the U.S. set a new record, surging past $6 a gallon on average, according to Gas Buddy. Diesel is the fuel of trucks, right? Which means it costs more for retailers to move their product around. In fact, one industry expert noted that for every $1 increase in diesel, truckers spend about $400 more per tank. Farmers also use diesel in their heavy equipment to produce the food we eat, driving up prices at the grocery store. Normal gas for your car is now about $4.40 a gallon on average.
10: Bad news for the consumer. Not only are they paying more for gasoline to fill up their car, but the auto loan on that car is now going to be more expensive.
8: Meanwhile, borrowing costs for houses are getting pricier as well, with the average rate on a 30-year fixed-rate mortgage now sitting at 7.24%. That's up more than a full percentage over this time last year. Federal government data shows that prices for the month of August are 3.4% higher than they were a year ago, and that cascading series of events has, over the course of this year, put a ton of pressure on the Federal Reserve to do something about inflation. And on Wednesday, they did. Let's get into it with ABC's Elizabeth Schulze, who covers the economy for us. Elizabeth, okay, so rates are going up by how much?
11: So, Mike, this was a quarter point interest rate hike from the Federal Reserve. And this is the first time the Fed has hiked rates in 3 years. So a big moment here when you think about the Fed taking this position that it needs to do something, use its policy tool available, which is changing interest rates, to try to fight inflation.
12: For more than 5 years, inflation has been running above target. So our predominant focus is on the price stability side of our mandate.
11: The Fed was unanimous in this decision. It was all members of the Fed that voted, said they think that rates should go up right now, which really speaks to the fact that inflation is too high and that

0: The Fed wants to do what it can to try to bring it down. And just to kind of explain how that works, the idea is that higher interest rates make it more expensive for businesses and consumers to borrow money. And when it's more expensive to borrow money, you spend less in the economy. And that idea that slowing down spending should help bring down prices, that's really what the Fed is aiming to do here.
1: Right, right. That makes sense. So you also mentioned that this is the first rate hike we've seen since 2023. It's also the first major interest rate hike move that we've seen from Kevin Warsh, who is the new chairman of the Federal Reserve. His predecessor, Jerome Powell, he didn't have a great relationship with President Trump, Elizabeth, in large part because of interest rates. What have we heard from the president about all this?
0: I mean, this was a defining moment for President Trump's handpicked Fed chairman, Kevin Warsh. Despite President Trump's repeated calls that the Fed should be lowering interest rates right now, Kevin Warsh oversaw an interest rate hike. And in fact, the Fed signaled it could hike rates again just this year. I actually was at the Fed news conference and I had a chance to ask Kevin Warsh directly, what's your message to the president that you are doing something the opposite that he's been asking for you to do?
2: I've got nothing for you on a discussion with the president, but I won't make that count as your question. On the American people, as I said in my prepared remarks, the least well off are the ones who have the most to gain from stable prices.
0: He didn't really answer there, as you could see in any question about Trump that he was asked, he demurred. But this was a moment for Kevin Warsh to say the priority right now for the central bank is fighting inflation. And he said, when I asked him, what impact will this have on American households? He made clear that it's all about trying to stabilize and bring down prices.
2: We cannot affect any individual price, whether it be oil prices, whether it be foodstuffs at the grocery store. But what we can do and will do is ensure that any change in relative prices don't broaden out.
0: And unsurprisingly, Mike, not too long after this decision by the Fed, we did hear from President Trump, who said the Fed should be lowering rates.
3: The interest rates are too high. We should be paying the lowest interest rate anywhere in the world because we have the strongest credit.
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10: I'm Dan Loney with Your Money Now. Wall Street saw another day of red ink, this time buoyed by the move by the Fed to raise interest rates for the first time in 3 years. The Dow lost 631 points, ending the day at 51,462. NASDAQ fell 3 points. The S&P 500 was off 34. Continental Resources has signed a memorandum of understanding with Venezuela's state oil company to develop a large crude oil patch in that country. The patch is over 126,000 acres and possesses an estimated 30 billion barrels of oil. Continental is one of the largest privately held oil and natural gas producers in the world. Shares of trucking company J.B. Hunt were off 13% today as its third quarter preview came in below expectations. CFO Brad Delco expects a 5-10% earnings decline in the current quarter from Q2. He said that costs across the board are on the rise, including recruiting, training, and sign-on bonuses. And that is Your Money Now.
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11: Quick look at the forecast. It's a pretty easy one with lots of sunshine coming our way today through Tuesday. We're going to see a high today, 74 degrees, mostly clear skies tonight with a low down to 51. Then a nice sunny day for us tomorrow, a high 71. As for Bellingham right now, clear skies, 51 degrees at KGMI.
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11: Good Thursday morning, KGMI News Time now, 6:30 on this Thursday, September 17th. I'm Deanna Haraluk.
14: And I'm Adam Smith. Well, we're getting new information on the cost of the war with Iran on the U.S. military. ABC News has obtained new images of U.S. military assets across the Middle East that have been damaged or destroyed in the conflict. Here's ABC's Mary Bruce.
15: One American service member who served in this war telling us the American people are unaware of the extent of the damage that American bases are taking in. It's being kept a secret, and we're acting like it's no big deal. But you know, there are drone strikes and ballistic missile strikes actively landing on bases every day.
11: And back here in the States, House Speaker Mike Johnson canceling votes and recessing the chamber early. ABC's Sophie Flay explaining why.
16: After working just 7 days since their summer break, House lawmakers are going home again. House Speaker Mike Johnson has adjourned the House early so members can hit the campaign trail. That means a vote on a resolution to impeach Defense Secretary Pete Hegseth won't happen until after November's elections. The resolution was introduced by Republican Thomas Massie.
14: Meanwhile, the Federal Reserve yesterday raised the interest rate a quarter point. It's the first time the Fed has hiked rates in 3 years now. Here's ABC's Elizabeth Schulze, who covers the economy, on whether that move will affect oil and gas prices.
0: There's not a lot that the Fed can do to change the dynamics in the oil market. So it's not like gas prices will change because of this move by the Fed, or diesel prices, or home heating bills. But the Fed hopes that kind of some of those underlying prices in the economy that have been persistently strong could ease a little bit, and that could relieve some of the pressure for households.
11: North of the border, Canadian Prime Minister Mark Carney addressed the European Parliament as President Trump's tariffs and repeated talk of making Canada that 51st state have pushed Ottawa to seek closer economic and security ties with Europe. Carney now calling for a unique alliance with the EU as Canada seeks to reduce its dependence on U.S. trade.
17: We are not fair weather allies. We do not pursue zero-sum deals. Our commitment to the rule of law and our unyielding defense of human dignity, individual freedom, and democracy share the same deep roots, the same unwavering dedication.
14: Meanwhile, the investigation continues into the deadly news helicopter crash in Los Angeles that killed three people, including the pilot and a reporter. The NTSB is on that scene gathering more evidence. ABC's Trevor Ault is there.
18: You can hear the pilots of the other choppers in the area piece together that one of them went down.
19: There's a helicopter down just outside the airspace. It's a helicopter, and right now we're thinking it's TV-4.
18: On the ground, journalists wiping away tears and embracing first responders, and longtime KNBC anchor Colleen Williams having to report her colleagues' deaths on the air.
11: Meanwhile, police in Philadelphia are piecing together a case involving five missing women, an adult film director, and his son, along with a trove of digital evidence, including videos dating back years, though no charges have been filed just yet. ABC's Morgan Norwood.
20: Among the videos, authorities say they've identified two other missing women, Gabrielle Amorando and Mary Bell Freeses, who disappeared 6 years apart, their bodies never found. In the family of Nicole Fusaro, one of the five missing women who was 27 when she disappeared in 2018, telling our Philadelphia station WPVI, Nicole was a beautiful, kind-hearted woman who deserves so much better than what happened to her.
14: And this tropical storm season has brought a tale of two oceans. The Pacific is in the middle of a historically busy year, while ABC's Jim Ryan says the Atlantic Basin has been surprisingly silent.
21: In 175 years of record-keeping, only 2 years have featured zero Atlantic hurricanes, 1907 and 1914. While the Pacific has been extremely active with 14 named storms and five hurricanes, none of the five tropical storms born this year in the Atlantic Basin has earned hurricane status. Forecasters are now monitoring a system 1,000 miles east-southeast of Bermuda.
11: Man known as the godfather of artificial intelligence was on Capitol Hill warning lawmakers they do not have much time if they want to control it. But they've already rejected the proposal for a so-called kill switch on the technology. ABC's Karen Hua.
22: The head of Anthropic wants the big AI companies to coordinate on safety standards and says that may require Washington to waive antitrust rules. Senators from both parties are saying no. Republican John Kennedy tried to fast-track a bill requiring every AI company to be able to deploy a kill switch to stop the technology if it gets out of control.
23: If there is even a 1% chance that one of these AI models can shed its nature as a tool and become an independent species.
22: But fellow Republican Rand Paul now blocking Kennedy's proposal.
14: And in the early days of the Trump administration, the Department of Government Efficiency slashed programs, offices, and positions across the federal government. DOGE, as it was called, pitched the effort as a way to cut down on bureaucracy. Government Accountability Office, a nonpartisan watchdog that looks through government spending, released a new report that concluded that the federal government paid employees about $9.5 billion in 2025 not to work as a result of an offer made to workers to leave the government. The administration, meanwhile, and its allies, they have claimed about $200 billion in savings when you look at getting workers out of the workforce. Here's ABC's Ben Siegel.
24: The government spends, just to put this in context, between $6 and $7 trillion a year. So this is a big piece of a much bigger budget. And that $9.5 billion is about six times the same amount spent on paid administrative leave by the federal government for federal workers since 2023.
11: A look now at the results of our latest news poll. Washington's vote-by-mail system will continue on following a ruling by the U.S. Supreme Court. We wanted to know how you feel about that, and you told us the following. 28% of you do feel a bit concerned about this whole thing, as you believe vote-by-mail is susceptible to fraud. 21% of you say you're all right with the ruling, though you do wish we could go back to in-person voting at the polling place. It just hits different. While 51% of you say you're pretty relieved by this ruling, you believe our system is nice and convenient and reliable. Today's question.
14: 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Head on over to mybellinghamnow.com, scroll down, click that daily poll link, and let us know what you think. We'll have the results for you on tomorrow morning's newscast.
11: 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We've got the forecast on the way next.
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2: Sunshine today with a high of 74 degrees. For tonight, mostly clear with a low 51. Then another sunny day tomorrow with the high 71. A couple clouds roll in for us on Saturday. Mostly sunny skies, bringing the high down to 69. Then another day of sun coming through for us on Sunday. How appropriate with a high of 70. As for right now, sunrise is on the way. We've currently got 46 degrees over in Everson. Linden at 45. Blaine 49 degrees, while Ferndale's at 48. Here in Bellingham, nice clear skies to wake us up on this Thursday, 51 degrees at KGMI. That's where you hear the weather on the 8s.
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2: A gold mine collapse in Sudan's killed at least 82 people. Survivors say the tragedy happened at the Al Zara gold mine in West Kordofan province. That area is controlled by the paramilitary Rapid Support Forces. Survivors say many people remain missing following that collapse. A local official said the search has been complicated by lack of equipment.
3: South African police say the ninth woman's body has been discovered in an area east of Johannesburg and said it could be linked to a series of killings that are being investigated. All nine bodies were found in over the last 2 months, raising concerns that they were carried out by the same person or people.
2: Human-caused global warming resulting in the Himalayan permafrost thawing was in part responsible for the catastrophic glacier and boulder collapse last month in Nepal. Sudden floods killed thousands and resulted in billions of dollars in damages in Nepal. Already destabilized mountains as a result of the 2015 earthquake there, combined with climate-related factors, are likely the primary causes.
3: And the leaders of Wales, Scotland, and Northern Ireland signed a pact on Monday that threatens to lead to the breakup of the United Kingdom. The first ministers of the three semi-autonomous regions of the UK told Prime Minister Andy Burnham and his government to prepare for constitutional change, that their future lies with the European Union.
2: And Ireland, regular Ireland, they'll boycott the Eurovision Song Contest for a second year over Israel's participation. RTE said it will not send an act to the 2027 competition in Bulgaria and will not broadcast the show due to the ongoing loss of lives in Gaza and the humanitarian crisis there. Ireland was also one of five countries to skip Eurovision this year in protest of Israel's inclusion in that contest. That is a look around the world in 60 seconds. We'll take a look back at this day in history next.
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7: I've seen the promised land.
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9: Mr. Gorbachev, tear down this wall.
2: Today's a Thursday. It is September 17th, 2026. On this date back in 1787, the Constitution of the United States was completed and signed by a majority of delegates attending the Constitutional Convention in Philadelphia.
3: And in 1908, Lieutenant Thomas Selfridge became the first person to die in the crash of a powered aircraft, the Wright Flyer. That crash was just outside Washington, D.C.
2: Moving on ahead, 7 decades later on this date, 1978, after 12 days of meetings at the U.S. presidential retreat of Camp David, Egyptian President Anwar Sadat and Israeli Prime

0: Minister Menachem Begin signed the Camp David Accords. Of course, that was a framework for a peace treaty.
1: And in 1980, former Nicaraguan President Anastasio Somoza was assassinated in Paraguay.
2: It's our duty as Americans to fight for our country and to keep it, you know, true to serving its people. And when it doesn't do that, it's immoral not to stand up and say something.
0: There you go. In 2011, demonstration calling itself Occupy Wall Street began, where else, in New York City, prompting similar protests both around the U.S. and around the globe. A couple of birthdays we need to get through today.
3: Stopped it. Harper's on it. Behind the screen. Harper got a piece of it. It comes off. The Chicago Bulls have won their sixth NBA championship, and it's their second three-peat.
1: There you go, a little cut there, Bulls over Utah Jazz. Basketball Hall of Fame coach Phil Jackson, of course, he led the Bulls to six championships. He turns 81 years old today.
4: Tell me that picture doesn't look like you.
5: This picture doesn't look like me, man.
4: Sure it does, man. Yeah, well, it's got to be better than mine. Mine looks kind of Chinese.
6: Yeah, hey, mine looks Chinese, too. What's going on with that?
4: There's a big Vietnamese community up there in Alberta.
7: Mine says I'm 29.
4: That doesn't matter. Mine says I'm 34. I have no problems.
0: I'm guessing we're talking about fake IDs there, but that cuts from Freaks and Geeks. Director and actor Paul Feig turns 64 years old today.
8: Fresh dress like a million bucks. Threw on the ballet shoes and the fly green socks. Stepped out my house, stopped short. Oh no, I went back in. I forgot my Kango and then I...
1: There you go, the original human beatbox. Rapper Dougie Fresh turned 60 years old today.
0: What a great stage name. That is a look back at this day in history. We've got sports on the way next.
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1: Well, the Mariners, they got a much-needed win last night.
16: He hits this hard into left field, fair ball, base hit. A Rosarena is coming around to score. Canzone held at third base. Cal Raleigh, a go-ahead RBI double in the fifth inning. And the Mariners lead it 3-2.
1: That's right. Cal Raleigh had two hits and three RBIs. Josh Naylor had two hits and two RBIs. And the Seattle Mariners kept their slim playoff hopes alive with a 7-2 victory over the Los Angeles Angels. Randy Arozarena also walked, singled, and scored three runs for Seattle. Just 5.5 games back of Texas and Houston in the American League West now. Mariners have a day off today before starting a three-game series against the Colorado Rockies tomorrow.
0: Well, we got some mixed news yesterday on the status of the Seahawks starting quarterback. Team announced it has ruled Sam Darnold out for before their game against the Arizona Cardinals on Sunday. Darnold's dealing with a glute injury. He suffered five snaps

0: into their season opener against the Patriots last week. ESPN's Jeremy Fowler has reported multiple sources expect Darnold to miss roughly 4 weeks from the time of his injury. Drew Lock, meanwhile, will make the start in Arizona on Sunday.
1: And speaking of the Seahawks, the team's mourning the loss of a former fan favorite. New Mexico State University announced that four-time Pro Bowl linebacker Fred Young has died at the age of 64. Young was drafted by Seahawks in 1984 and spent four seasons in Seattle. Young was named as one of the Seahawks' top 50 players in franchise history last summer.
0: And it's a big matchup for Thursday Night Football tonight. The Buffalo Bills will face off against the Detroit Lions in what's sure to be a great one for fans of offense. By the way, that'll be in the Bills' brand new stadium, very first home game there. We will have coverage for you starting at 4:30 on KPUG 1170 AM and 97.9 FM. Kickoff set for 5:15. That is a look at sports right here on KGMI. 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
1: Well, it's going to be another beautiful day in the Pacific Northwest today. Plenty of sunshine in Bellingham with a high of 74 degrees. Overnight tonight, mostly clear with a low around 51. We'll see a high of 71 tomorrow with more sunshine and a beautiful weekend ahead for us. Mostly sunny on Saturday with 69 for a high. We'll see 70 degrees on Sunday with more sunshine.
0: As for Bellingham right now, sunrise, it's happening right now, believe it or not. 51 degrees at KGMI. That's where you hear the weather on the 8th.
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5: So we just told you about how the government raising interest rates could impact your spending. Well, as it turns out, the government itself has been doing some pretty big spending of its own. If you think back to the early days of the Trump administration, the Department of Government Efficiency was on a tear, slashing programs, offices, and positions across the federal government.
6: Thousands of workers fired at the Department of Health and Human Services.
7: The latest target, the IRS. The agency now beginning to lay off more than 6,000 employees across the country.
5: DOGE, as it was called, pitched this effort as a way to cut down on bureaucracy. Here's how Elon Musk, who ran the program, described it.
8: We are trying to sort of right-size the federal bureaucracy, just make sure that this obviously there needs to be a lot of people working for the federal government, but not as many as currently.
5: Part of this effort was what came to be known as the fork in the road. That was the subject line of an email that some federal workers received last year, inviting them to take a one-time offer to leave the workforce and get paid through September of 2025. Some 140,000 of them did, and now, 1 year later, we're getting a look at exactly how much that cost. Ben Siegel, our deputy political director here at ABC, has been covering this for us. Okay, Ben, this is a new watchdog report. Tell us where this came from and what it tells us.
9: Government Accountability Office, Mike, is a nonpartisan watchdog that looks through government spending and how money is being spent across the federal government, sometimes at the request of Congress. And they came out with a new report that concluded that the federal government paid employees about $9.5 billion in 2025 not to work as a result of that offer made to workers to leave the government as part of the DOGE effort. So it started with that email, the fork in the road note that you alluded to. So this fork in the road note went out to about 2 million federal workers in January of 2025, right after Donald Trump took office again. It was a one-time only offer, it was said, to allow them to leave the government and get paid out for it, to keep them on the books through the end of the fiscal year in September of 2025 if they decided to leave the workforce. About 140,000 federal employees, including many that were near retirement age, took up the offer. So they were paid out for the remainder of that

0: year, and we now are being told that that cost the government about $9.5 billion. Again, the government spends, just to put this in context, between $6 and $7 trillion a year. And that $9.5 billion is about six times the same amount spent on paid administrative leave by the federal government for federal workers since 2023.
1: Right, so a really big increase. DOGE's whole goal was to save the government money. Were they effective in that goal? What do we know about that?
0: It's a mixed bag. We know that Elon Musk and leaders of the Trump administration had pledged $1 trillion in savings.
2: You've been watching DOGE, where we found billions, tens of billions of dollars of fraud and waste and abuse, and that's just the beginning.
0: And they went about this in a very aggressive way. This effort to effectively push out workers who weren't aligned with the programs that were opposed by this administration to the State Department. This has been fought over in court so many times across the government. And it's really a mixed bag when you look at the bottom line here. The administration and its allies have claimed about $200 billion in savings. When you look at getting workers out of the workforce, when you look at some of these programs that are no longer being funded. But the bottom line is that outside independent groups have had a hard time verifying that figure. And the other thing to keep in mind is that Congress controls the purse strings of federal spending. A lot of this was done without congressional approval. Now, there were some cuts that were made, cuts to public broadcasting, some other initiatives that were passed by Republicans in Congress, several billion dollars. But it's been hard to really validate the claims that have been made. And Mike, on top of that, you know, federal spending has gone up since the president took office. The combination of the war in Iran and then less federal tax revenue coming in as a result of tax cuts passed by Republicans and signed by President Trump. There was a lot less money revenue coming into the federal government, more money being spent. So it is really a mixed bag when you zoom out and you take a look at federal spending since Donald Trump became president again.
1: Yeah. So if you take all those data points then, Ben, as you said, kind of all over the map, do we have any insight into what the future of federal government cuts could look like? Does this give us any sort of clue with regards to, you know, future employment for federal employees?
0: Mike, what we can say right now is that the federal government workforce has been dramatically reshaped. It has shrunk to the lowest number in decades, and it's not clear if it will rebound from that. Of course, Democrats will try to undo some of these cuts that were made unilaterally by the Trump administration if they retake power either in Congress or in the White House one day. As you know, because Congress did not sign off on most of these changes, these aren't set in stone. It's possible to potentially undo some of that. But politically, will there be the appetite to have these fights once again by both sides? It's hard to say exactly where this leads. We know the Trump administration is responding to this report by making the case that, well, yes, this was a one-time hit of $9.5 billion to unpaid leave, about $6.7 billion of that directly from the deferred resignation program. But this was the price to get people off the government's books. In the future, they argue, federal payrolls will be lower. The government will not be spending this money on the employees that have left. But again, the bottom line is that it's hard to say how durable those cuts will be because this did not get the kind of buy-in from Congress that we've seen in the past.
1: Well, Ben Siegel, I know you're going to continue to track this for us. Thanks so much.
0: Thank you.
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4: I'm Dan Loney with Your Money Now. Boeing CEO Kelly Ortberg at an industry conference today said the 737 MAX production is taking a bit longer than expected to stabilize. It's currently making 47 planes per month, with that expected to increase next year. Ortberg added that he expects certification of the MAX 10, the largest model in their fleet, very soon. Meta plans to release a camera-free pair of smart glasses, internally codenamed Luna, later this fall, following growing scrutiny of smart glasses over their recording capabilities. The information reports that new glasses model has six built-in microphones that allow users to speak with Meta's AI chatbot. Another day of red ink for Wall Street, but the Fed raising interest rates the reason why, and it's the first time they've raised rates in 3 years. The Dow lost 631 points at 51,462. NASDAQ fell 3 points. S&P 500 off 34. That's Your Money Now.
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2: Dependable weather on the 8th.
3: Lots of sunshine heading our way, though I would like to point out there are some foggy spots being reported around Bellingham this morning, notably right in front of our studio. So if you are driving out and about, please do be cautious. Hopefully that fog burns off sooner rather than later. Today's high 74 degrees. For tonight, we're going to see mostly clear skies and a low 51. More sun tomorrow, the high 71. Here in Bellingham, 51 degrees at KGMI, where you hear the weather on the 8th.
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8: From ABC News. I'm Sherry Preston. New worries about artificial intelligence as OpenAI CEO Sam Altman says his company has identified six more AI models engaging in behavior described as concerning. Former AI researcher Daniel Cocatello says there are numerous instances of AI models playing nice only to deceive humans afterwards.
9: The AIs often end up with different goals than the goals they were supposed to have and different, you know, moral principles than the principles they were supposed to have. In particular, we don't seem to be very good at making them honest, like at all.
8: There was a bill in Congress that would have forced AI companies to install a so-called kill switch, but Senator Rand Paul said he would not support it. In his opinion, it's not ready.
10: It's imperative that AI systems are safe and that humans remain in control. But if Congress acts hastily before the technology is understood, Congress risks killing innovation and setting this technology back decades.
8: A lot of humans have been worried that AI will take their jobs. That hasn't happened yet. In light of a new Labor Department report showing initial unemployment claims fell below 200,000 last week.
11: Economists see it as an indicator of fewer layoffs. 196,000 out-of-work Americans filed their first applications for state jobless benefits in the week just ended, 10,000 fewer than the week before. But those same economists cautioned that the figure might have been skewed by the Labor Day holiday.
8: ABC's Jim Ryan. New information on the cost of the war with Iran. Besides just gas, ABC has obtained new images of U.S. bases in the Middle East that have been damaged or destroyed.
12: One American service member who served in this war telling us the American people are unaware of the extent of the damage that American bases are taking in. It's being kept a secret, and we're acting like it's no big deal. But you know, there are drone strikes and ballistic missile strikes actively landing on bases every day.
8: ABC Chief White House Correspondent Mary Bruce. 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
13: 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I've been surfing here since I was a kid. Now, seeing my grandson out on the water, it means everything to me. Watching him and taking in the blue waves, the sea breeze, the blurry horizon.
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8: Despite a historically quiet Atlantic hurricane season, disaster planners are urging those who live along the East Coast and the Gulf Coast not to let their guard down. At the heart of the season, the Atlantic has produced five tropical storms, but none have hit the 74-mile-an-hour winds that would earn a hurricane designation. A trough of low pressure producing thunderstorms in the mid-Atlantic bears watching, but forecasters say the same El Nino wind shear that has kept the season quiet may kill that storm system as well. King Charles making the rare move of responding to a recent memoir from Princess Diana's brother, Earl Spencer, who writes, as he and Charles were arguing over Princes Harry and William walking behind the princess's casket at her funeral, Charles reportedly said, "Rest assured, we'll forget her soon enough." ABC's Lama Hassan is at Buckingham Palace.
6: The king's spokesperson swiftly responding. While we do not comment on books as a matter of principle, His Majesty is mindful that the pain of fraternal grief can cloud reason, affect judgment, and color memory in ways others do not recognize, even many years after such a loss.
8: Spencer writes that Charles was angry at him because he pushed back against William and Harry having to walk in the procession. Dolly Parton accepting an award last night.
15: Well, hey, it's Dolly, and I am so honored to receive the Lifetime Achievement Award from the Americana Music Association.
8: Dolly Parton died last month of cancer at age 80. She recorded that before she passed away. Sherry Preston, ABC News.
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3: 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I'm Deanna Haralek.
17: And I'm Adam Smith.
3: Okay, we've got quite a bit of fog out there this morning. Please do be cautious as you're driving. The good news is sunshine will warm all that up and hopefully burn it off real soon. Details coming up with the forecast in a few short moments. But first, Whatcom County will be searching for a new top official next year.
18: This budget, my fourth biennial budget, will be my final budget proposal, as I will not be seeking the office of the county executive again.
3: Whatcom County Executive Zap Paul Sadoo announced at Tuesday night's council meeting he will not be running for re-election in 2027. Sadoo reflected on challenges his administration has faced over recent years, including two devastating floods, the COVID-19 pandemic, the opioid crisis, and the effects of cross-border tensions. He went on to tout the county's ability to balance its budget under his leadership, having grown the general fund's year-end balance by at least 15% over the past 6 years. But Sadoo has also been involved in several controversies over his tenure. Whatcom Democrats called for his resignation after he wrote a favorable letter of introduction for a former public works director who faced allegations of sexual harassment by 3 female employees. The county's former health director also filed a tort claim against the county, accusing Sadoo of sexual discrimination and fostering a hostile work environment. Community members can learn more about Sadoo's budget recommendations. That's during the county's open house coming up September 30th. There will also be a public hearing for the budget ahead of its final passage in November.
17: And two people, including a child, were hurt following an encounter with a bear in Whatcom County. State Department of Fish and Wildlife says the incident occurred on Sunday night at a private residence outside of Bellingham city limits. Both victims were taken to a nearby hospital for treatment, though the extent of their injuries is unknown at this time. DFW officials are working to locate and trap the black bear in question. Marks the second human black bear encounter in Whatcom County reported in the span of a month. KGMI previously reported a woman sustained minor injuries last month after she was approached by by a black bear near Lake Whatcom.
3: And a man's in custody after calling 911 while leading police on a pursuit on I-5. Bellingham Police Lieutenant Claudia Murphy said officers initially pulled that suspect over on Airport Drive for expired registration early Tuesday. The suspect, identified as a 35-year-old man, instead fled police and got on I-5 South. State Patrol's Kelsey Harding says troopers later found the suspect driver near Ohio Street. A pursuit began in the northbound lanes. The suspect ended up calling 911 while being pursued, telling dispatchers there was a child in the car and that he had no plans to stop for police. The car ended up

0: hitting spike strips near the Main Street exit in Ferndale, where he got out, tried to run off before being apprehended by a canine unit. Jail records show the suspect's facing several charges, including DUI and false reporting, this after no children were found inside that car.
1: KGMI, dependable weather on the 8th.
0: Oh, we've got some thick fog in some parts of Whatcom County this morning. Do be cautious if you're driving. Get those lights on if you encounter foggy spots. Otherwise, sun should burn off most of that fog around the area with a high today of 74 degrees. For tonight, mostly clear skies with a low 51. Sunny days continue tomorrow with a high 71. Mostly sunny Saturday, the high 69. Then beautiful sunny Sunday has a high of 70 degrees waiting for us. Looks like we're still going to see nice dry sunny weather through early next week. Temperatures right now, we've got 46 degrees over in Everson, Linden at 45, Blaine and Ferndale now at 50, while here in Bellingham, aside from the fog, we've got partly sunny skies, 51 degrees at KGMI. That's where you hear the weather on the 8s. 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
0: 7:10. After 26 years in the very same location, Northwest Licensing is on the move. KGMI's Kathy O'Shea explains where they're going.
5: Saturday marks the last day of business at the company's Cedarwood Avenue office in Bellingham. Northwest Licensing will reopen September 22nd at its new location on Cordata Parkway, next door to the Washington State Driver's Licensing Office and between Park Bowl and Dairy Queen. Northwest Licensing says the move is aimed at providing more convenience and a better customer experience. The company has been serving Whatcom County since 1999. Kathy O'Shea, KGMI News.
2: Don't be alarmed if you see flames at BP Cherry Point Refinery in the coming weeks. Whatcom County Fire District 7 says the BP gave them notice that planned maintenance over the next few weeks could result in visible flaring. A flare is a safety device designed to burn excess gas and relieve pressure from equipment. They're usually visible and are regulated by the Northwest Clean Air Agency, the State Department of Ecology, and the EPA. Fire District 7 says those flares are part of routine maintenance. It's not being done in response to any emergency. Anyone with questions is asked to contact BP's Community Affairs staff.
0: Looks like our state's economy saw mixed news in the latest jobs report. KGMI's Jason Upton breaking down the details.
6: The Employment Security Department announced Wednesday that the state lost roughly 900 seasonally adjusted jobs in August. It followed a month in which Washington gained its most jobs in over a year and a half and ended a streak of 3 straight months of job growth. Still, the state's unemployment rate fell slightly for the second straight month to 4.9%. According to the state's chief labor economist, the rate dropped despite job losses because the number of unemployed job seekers also decreased. Overall, the private sector lost 9,000 jobs in August, while the public sector gained roughly 8,100. Manufacturing saw the most private sector gains of any single industry, while professional and business services dropped the most. Whatcom County's August jobs report is scheduled to be released next Tuesday. Jason Upton, KGMI News.
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0: Moving forward here in Whatcom County, after the latest round of state habitat restoration grants, nearly $780,000 was awarded for three projects in the Nooksack watershed. The largest grant, more than $470,000, goes to the Nooksack Indian Tribe to build 14 engineered log jams on the North Fork Nooksack River, creating side channels and improving salmon habitat. Whatcom Land Trust received $217,000 to buy and restore eroding riverfront property near Racehorse Creek. And another $90,000 will help plant native trees and shrubs along the South Fork Nooksack to cool water temperatures and to improve habitat for fish. 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
1: 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A look now at the results of our latest news poll. Our state's vote-by-mail system will continue forward following a ruling by the U.S. Supreme Court. So we just wanted to know how you feel about all that. 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I feel you, friends. 28% of you, though, just feel concerned about the whole thing. You just feel that vote by mail, it's susceptible to fraud. While 51% of you look at that ruling, you are breathing a sigh of relief as our system, in your humble opinion, is convenient and reliable. Today's question.
0: In light of warnings from major AI developers, we'd like to know, what is your greatest concern or worry about artificial intelligence? Head on over to mybellinghamnow.com and let us know. We'll have the results for you on tomorrow morning's newscast.
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6: 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I taught elementary school for 40-plus years, and there's a moment I never get tired of. 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Maybe they're shy. Maybe they're the kid who's always been a little too much or a little too quiet. And what I tell every parent is the same thing. We've got a place for them, right here. Because then something shifts. A teacher learns their name and their favorite dinosaur. Another kid saves them a seat at lunch. 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A school where every child is welcome. 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
1: 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Finally, some good news for the Mariners.
8: He hits this hard into left field, fair ball, base hit. A Rosarena is coming around to score. Canzone held at third base. Cal Raleigh, a go-ahead RBI double in the fifth inning. A The Mariners lead it 3-2.
1: Cal Raleigh had two hits and three RBIs. Josh Naylor with two hits and two RBIs as the Mariners kept their slim playoff hopes alive with a 7-2 victory over the LA Angels. Randy Arozarena walked, singled, and scored three runs for Seattle. They're now sitting 5.5 games behind Texas and Houston in the AL West. The Mariners do have the day off today. They'll begin a three-game series against the Colorado Rockies tomorrow.
0: Yeah, we got some mixed news yesterday on the status of the Seahawks starting

0: 52 degrees at KGMI, where you hear the weather on the 8s.
1: Do you hear that? That sound, right? That means that summer's officially here. It means that grown adults just sprint into the street for a frozen dessert shaped like a cartoon. But this summer, Mint Mobile has a better treat. 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
0: All right, taking a look at a couple other top stories making headlines in our state, starting off at our state's biggest airport. SeaTac's TSA checkpoint reservation program will no longer be available after the Thanksgiving holiday. Port of Seattle announced last Thursday it'll end their Spot Saver expedited screening checkpoint. Spot Saver was launched in 2021. It was designed to reduce wait times while the airport searched for longer-term solutions for travelers. Last year, the Upgrade C program introduced one new and one redesigned checkpoint to that airport. Port of Seattle found the checkpoints are allowing lanes to move more quickly, and that incentivizes travelers to use that Spot Saver program less. Any reservations booked until November 29th, though, will still be honored. There's a new report out focused on education, and it's putting our state at the very top of the class. WalletHub.com ranked Washington as the number one state for teachers in a study published on Monday. Several factors led to that top tier rating, including improvements in teacher salaries, lower tenure requirements, as well as solid plans for remote learning. Washington also happened to rank number one in the nation for teaching opportunities and competition. Rounding out the top five behind Washington, New York State, Virginia, Illinois, and Utah. Elsewhere along the West Coast, California coming in at number 9. Oregon, though, lagging quite behind at number 31. A little earlier this week, a measure guaranteeing AM radio in every vehicle has cleared a major hurdle in our nation's capital. The House overwhelmingly passed the AM Radio for Every Vehicle Act on Tuesday, while they still stuck around our nation's capital. It would require the Transportation Secretary to issue a rule requiring the devices as standard equipment in all new vehicles sold here in the U.S. Similar bipartisan legislation had been considered by Congress before, all of which ended up stalling out. But lawmakers now say there is a critical need for emergency broadcasts and other local programming to be available on the dial. Makes sense to us. Under that bill, the Transportation Secretary would have a year to come up with the rule. It would take effect 2 years later. The Senate now considering a similar measure. Elsewhere in our nation's capital, while out on the campaign trail yesterday, President Trump made a new threat against the Kennedy Center, ABC's Mary Bruce.
5: The president telling our Karen Travers overnight that if his name is not added to the Kennedy Center building, not only will it shut down, it will end up being, quote, ripped down. He is adamant that he should be recognized for helping the institution financially. And it comes just a day after the board voted to immediately close the center for renovation, citing safety concerns after a judge blocked them from adding Trump's name to the building.
0: A potential security incident over the skies of Reagan National Airport involving a drone, ABC's Gio Benitez.
6: Pilots on two different planes reported a drone flying over the runway and taxiway over at Reagan National Airport. Not only is this extraordinarily rare because it's an airport, of course, but regular drones shouldn't even be able to physically take off in the D.C. area unless they were nefariously tampered with or received special FAA clearance. And that's clearance, of course, that obviously wouldn't be given over an active airport.

0: around the nation flock, calling it a criminal act, privacy advocates calling it a victory for Americans. ABC's Jim Ryan says more automatic license plate readers are being ripped down.
1: In one instance, a group of hackers took down a flock camera above a roadway and instead of destroying it, reverse engineered it and shared the extracted data with several tech-related media outlets. One analysis found that an ALPR typically captures 28 pictures of a single passing vehicle, but some over 100. With the images then sent to Flock through a cellular network.
0: KG Mining's time, 7:24, your money now, next.
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6: I'm Dan Loney with Your Money Now. Wall Street saw another day of red ink, this time buoyed by the move by the Fed to raise interest rates for the first time in 3 years. The Dow lost 631 points, ending the day at 51,462. NASDAQ fell 3 points. The S&P 500 was off 34. Continental Resources has signed a memorandum of understanding with Venezuela's state oil company to develop a large crude oil patch in that country. The patch is over 126,000 acres and possesses an estimated 30 billion barrels of oil. Continental is one of the largest privately held oil and natural gas producers in the world. Shares of trucking company J.B. Hunt were off 13% today as its third quarter preview came in below expectations. CFO Brad Delco expects a 5-10% earnings decline in the current quarter from Q2. He said that costs across the board are on the rise, including recruiting, training, and sign-on bonuses. And that is Your Money Now.
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5: KGMI, dependable weather on the 8th.
0: Well, we've got some thick fog outside our studios and likely across other parts of Whatcom County this morning. Please do be cautious. Get those lights on and slow it down while you're driving today. The good news is fog is temporary. Sunshine's going to last at least for the next week here. We'll have a high today of 74 degrees. For tonight, mostly clear skies, a low 51. Sunny day tomorrow, the high 71. Looking at a couple clouds rolling on in for the weekend, bringing the high down to 69 for us on Saturday. Sunday's high at 70, but the good news is it will be mostly sunny for all of the way. Same goes for early next week. Mostly sunny skies for your Monday and a high 71. Here in Bellingham, other than the fog, we've got partly sunny skies, 52 degrees at KGMI. That's where you hear the weather on the 8th.
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0: 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I'm Deanna Haraluk.
14: And I'm Adam Smith. Reporting new information on the cost of the war with Iran and the U.S. military, ABC News has obtained new images of U.S. military assets across the Middle East that have been damaged or destroyed in the conflict. Here's ABC's Mary Bruce.
15: One American service member who served in this war telling us the American people are unaware of the extent of the damage that American bases are taking in. It's being kept a secret, and we're acting like it's no big deal. But you know, there are drone strikes and ballistic missile strikes actively landing on bases every day.
0: Back here in the U.S., House Speaker Mike Johnson canceling votes and recessing the chamber early. ABC's Sophie Flay explaining why.
16: After working just 7 days since their summer break, House lawmakers are going home again. House Speaker Mike Johnson has adjourned the House early so members can hit the campaign trail. That means a vote on a resolution to impeach Defense Secretary Pete Hegseth won't happen until after November's elections. The resolution was introduced by Republican Thomas Massey.
14: Yeah, the Federal Reserve, they're raising the interest rate a quarter point, the first time the Fed has hiked rates in 3 years now. Here is ABC's Elizabeth Schulze, who covers the economy, on whether that move will affect oil and gas prices.
17: There's not a lot that the Fed can do to change the dynamics in the oil market. So it's not like gas prices will change because of this move by the Fed, or diesel prices, or home heating bills. But the Fed hopes that kind of some of those underlying prices in the economy that have been persistently strong could ease a little bit, and that could relieve some of the pressure for households.
0: Earlier today, Canadian Prime Minister Mark Carney addressed the European Parliament as President Trump's tariffs and repeated talk of making Canada the 51st state have pushed Ottawa to seek closer economic and security ties with Europe. Carney's calling for a unique alliance with the EU as Canada seeks to reduce its dependence on U.S. trade.
18: We are not fair weather allies. We do not pursue zero-sum deals. Our commitment to the rule of law and our unyielding defense of human dignity, individual freedom, and democracy share the same deep roots, the same unwavering dedication.
14: Meanwhile, the investigation continues into the deadly news helicopter crash in Los Angeles that killed three people, that included the pilot and a reporter. The NTSB is on the scene gathering evidence. ABC's Trevor Ault is there.
19: You can hear the pilots of the other choppers in the area piece together that one of them went down.
20: There's a helicopter down just outside the airspace. It's a helicopter, and right now we're thinking it's a TV-4.
19: On the ground, journalists wiping away tears and embracing first responders, and longtime KNBC anchor Colleen Williams having to report her colleague's deaths on the air.
0: In Pennsylvania, police in Philadelphia piecing together

0: For a case involving at least five missing women, an adult film director and his son, along with a trove of digital evidence, including videos dating back years. So far, though, no charges being filed yet. ABC's Morgan Norwood.
1: The home of the late Raymond R.C. Horsch, an adult filmmaker, the center of this investigation, after his son Eugene was arrested in June on federal gun charges unrelated to the missing women case. Authorities say they found fake DEA and FBI badges, and a woman with him carrying an ID belonging to a woman missing since 2023.
2: Well, this tropical storm season has brought a tale of two seasons. The Pacific's in the middle of a historically busy year, while ABC's Jim Ryan says the Atlantic Basin has been surprisingly silent.
3: In 175 years of record-keeping, only 2 years have featured zero Atlantic hurricanes, 1907 and 1914. While the Pacific has been extremely active with 14 named storms and five hurricanes, none of the five tropical storms born this year in the Atlantic Basin has earned hurricane status. Forecasters are now monitoring a system 1,000 miles east-southeast of Bermuda.
0: The man known as the godfather of artificial intelligence on Capitol Hill warning lawmakers they do not have much time if they want to control it. But they're already rejecting the proposal for a so-called kill switch on the technology. ABC's Karen Hua.
4: The head of Anthropic wants the big AI companies to coordinate on safety standards and says that may require Washington to waive antitrust rules. Senators from both parties are saying no. Republican John Kennedy tried to fast-track a bill requiring every AI company to be able to deploy a kill switch to stop the technology if it gets out of control.
5: If there is even a 1% chance that one of these AI models can shed its nature as a tool and become an independent species.
4: But fellow Republican Rand Paul now blocking Kennedy's proposal.
2: And in the early days of the Trump administration, the Department of Government Efficiency slashed programs, offices, and positions across the federal government. DOGE, as it was called, pitched the effort as a way to cut down on bureaucracy. The Government Accountability Office, a nonpartisan watchdog that looks through government spending, released a new report that concluded that the federal government paid employees about $9.5 billion in 2025 not to work as a result of an offer made to workers to leave the government. Administration and its allies have claimed about $200 billion in savings when you look at getting workers out of the workforce. Here's ABC's Ben Siegel.
6: The government spends, just to put this in context, between $6 and $7 trillion a year. So this is a big piece of a much bigger budget. And that $9.5 billion is about six times the same amount spent on paid administrative leave by the federal government for federal workers since 2023.
0: A look now at the results of our latest news poll. Washington's vote-by-mail system will continue marching forward following a ruling by the U.S. Supreme Court. So we just wanted to know how you feel about all that. And you told us the following. 51% of you breathing a sigh of relief. You say our system is convenient and reliable. 28% of you feeling kind of the opposite. You're feeling concerned as you feel vote by mail is susceptible to fraud. But 21% of you say while you're okay with the ruling, you do wish we could go back to in-person voting at a polling place or just at least having the option to do so. Today's question.
2: 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We'll have the results for you on tomorrow morning's newscast.
0: 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We've got the forecast for you on the way next.
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0: Oh, well, we've got fog that is thicker than a biscuit right now, at least in

0: front of our studios here on top of U Street Road. Around Whatcom County, it might also be just as thick as pea soup. So just be cautious, get those lights on, drive slow, and be careful as you head out and about this morning. Good news is we've got lots of sunshine heading our way, hopefully going to help burn all that fog off, with a high today of 74 degrees. Tonight turning mostly clear with a low 51. Sunny day tomorrow with a high 71. It's a very slight cool down going into the weekend. Really shouldn't be too concerned about it. We're still going to see plenty of sunshine for your Saturday and your Sunday. The high Saturday 69, Sunday's high at 70. Right now, yeah, that fog is being reported all over Whatcom County. Please be cautious if you're out and about. 46 degrees now at Everson and Linden. Blaine cooling off to 47, while Ferndale's at 49. Here in Bellingham, we're staying slightly warmer, 52 degrees at KGMI. That's where you hear the weather on the 8s.
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0: A gold mine collapse in Sudan killed at least 82 people. Survivors say the tragedy happened at the Al Zarag gold mine in West Kordofan province. That area is controlled by the paramilitary rapid support forces. Survivors say many remain missing following the collapse. A local official say the search is complicated by a lack of equipment.
2: South African police say a ninth woman's body's been discovered in an area east of Johannesburg and said it could be linked to a series of killings that they're investigating. All nine bodies were found over the last 2 months, raising concerns that they were carried out by the same person or people.
0: Human-caused global warming resulting in the Himalayan permafrost thawing was in part responsible for that catastrophic glacier and boulder collapse last month. Sudden floods killed thousands and resulted in billions of dollars worth of damages in Nepal. Already destabilized mountains as a result of a 2015 earthquake, combined with those climate-related factors, were likely the primary causes.
2: And the leaders of Wales, Scotland, and Northern Ireland, they signed a pact on Monday that threatens to lead to the breakup of the United Kingdom. The first ministers of the three semi-autonomous regions of the UK told Prime Minister Andy Burnham and his government to prepare for constitutional change, that their future lies with the European Union.
0: And regular Ireland, they're going to boycott the Eurovision Song Contest for a second year over Israel's participation. RTE says it will not send an act to the 2027 competition in Bulgaria and will not broadcast the show due to the ongoing loss of lives in Gaza and the humanitarian crisis there. Ireland was also one of five countries to skip Eurovision this year, also to protest Israel's inclusion in the contest. That is a look at around the world in 60 seconds. Dr. Sanjay Gupta's up next.
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6: You ever feel like you're not getting enough sleep? Well, here's some strange comfort. You are built that way. Of all the primates on Earth, humans sleep the least. That's according to anthropologist David Sampson, who for his new book, called The Sleepless Ape, actually climbed trees to study how chimpanzees sleep. His models predicted humans should sleep about 10 and a half hours a night, but most of us only get about 7. So we are evolutionary outliers. But here's the useful part. Sampson says if you are struggling with sleep, don't obsess over the sleep itself. Focus on getting back in sync with the sun. Let natural light wake you up in the morning, catch some daylight midday, and as the sun goes down, dim the lights and ease off the screens. Or put it another way, before you reach for supplements, try reaching for some sunlight. I'm Dr. Sanjay Gupta, helping you live a better life.
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3: Now, when it comes to reports regarding education in the state of Washington, we do tend to rank in the upper edges of those lists, in the top 25, if you will. And now for seemingly the first time in a hot second, at least since I've been tracking the data, we're coming in at number one on an education-related list. We're the best state, according to WalletHub.com, for teachers, presumably to work and live in. A lot of factors came into that decision, edging us by a literal point over the state of New York. They're saying annual salaries adjusted for the cost of living is the second best in the country. Believe it or not, despite our high cost of living, we're still somehow up there. I believe the average cost of living, average annual salary for a teacher here in Washington State is just about $84,000. And to boot, state of Washington's got the fourth highest average starting salary, a little under $53,000 if you're just starting out in education. How about that? A win for the teachers right at the start of the school year. Love that.
4: Yeah, $84,000 a year. I guess teacher salaries here in Washington State aren't that bad after all.
3: Nah, are you kidding?
4: Interesting. If you're curious what the worst states are for this, we got New Mexico, Maine, Montana, Hawaii, and New Hampshire. So avoid those states if you're a teacher and you want to make plenty of money, though. Granted, it's not terribly expensive to live in New Mexico, so it's a beautiful state as well.
3: Certainly not. I am a little surprised, though, to hear Maine and New Hampshire coming in at the bottom ends of the list for teachers to live in, as granted, a lot of New England states usually come out on top in a lot of these education-related polls. But again, it's not just, you know, the environment in which you're working in. We're talking salary, cost of living, best states for working parents, things that require teacher evaluations, or even just having a digital learning plan in place. Those are all factors being considered as part of this.
4: Very interesting stuff here.
3: There you go.
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6: 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I'm the principal at Whatcom Academy. I taught elementary school for 40 plus years, and there's a moment I never get tired of. It's the first few weeks of school when a new kid shows up a little unsure, hanging back, holding onto a parent's hand a bit longer than they need to. Maybe they're shy. Maybe they're the kid who's always been a little too much or a little too quiet. And what I tell every parent is the same thing. We've got a place for them right here. Because then something shifts. A teacher learns their name and their favorite dinosaur. Another kid saves them a seat at lunch. They get their hands in the dirt in the garden. 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And one morning, that same child walks in like they own the place. 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A school where every child is welcome. And tuition is $500 a month, because a place like this shouldn't be out of reach. 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
4: Well, the Mariners, they got a much-needed win last night.
7: He hits this hard into left field, fair ball, base hit. A Rosarena is coming around to score. Canzone held at third base. Cal Raleigh, a go-ahead RBI double in the fifth inning. And the Mariners lead it 3-2.
4: That's right. Cal Raleigh had two hits and three ribbies. Josh Naylor had two hits. He also added two RBIs. And the Seattle Mariners kept their slim playoff hopes alive with a 7-2 victory over the Los Angeles Angels. Randy Arozarena, he stayed hot. He walked, singled, and scored three runs for Seattle. Seattle's now 5.5 games behind Texas and Houston in the American League West. Mariners, they'll have the day off today before starting a three-game series against the Colorado Rockies in tomorrow.
3: Mixed news yesterday on the status of the Seahawks starting quarterback. Team announced it has ruled Sam Darnold out for the game against the Arizona Cardinals on Saturday. Adjust those fantasy football lineups accordingly. As Darnold is dealing with a glute injury, he suffered five snaps into the season opener against the Patriots last week. ESPN's Jeremy Fowler reporting multiple sources expect Darnold to miss about 4 weeks from the time of his injury. Drew Luck, he'll be making the start in Arizona Sunday.
4: And speaking of the Seahawks, the team is mourning the loss of a former fan favorite. New Mexico State University announced that four-time Pro Bowl linebacker Fred Young has died at the age of 64. Young was drafted by the Seahawks in 1984 and spent four seasons in Seattle. He was named as one of the Seahawks' top 50 players in franchise history last summer.
3: And it's a big, beautiful matchup for Thursday night football tonight in the shiny, brand-new Buffalo Bills Stadium as Detroit Lions come to town for what's sure to be a real great matchup for fans of offense here. We'll have coverage for you starting at 4:30, kickoff set for 5:15 on KPUG 1170 AM and 97.9 FM. 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
2: KGMI, dependable weather on the 8th.
4: Mostly sunny skies in Bellingham today, a high of 74 degrees. Overnight tonight, mostly clear with a low around 51. And for tomorrow, another beautiful day, more sunshine with a high of 71.
3: Here in Bellingham, that fog is starting to burn off in some areas. 52 degrees right now at KGMI. That's where you hear the weather on the 8th.
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9: If there's been one defining story of American life in 2026, it's that things are really expensive.
10: We use a lot of diesel for agriculture. You're not going to leave the crops in the field. You're going to go pay the price, whether it's $6 or $7.
9: Last week, diesel prices in the U.S. set a new record, surging past $6 a gallon on average, according to Gas Buddy. Diesel is the fuel of trucks, right? Which means it costs more for retailers to move their product around. In fact, one industry expert noted that for every $1 increase in diesel, truckers spend about $400 more per tank. Farmers also use diesel in their heavy equipment to produce the food we eat, driving up prices at the grocery store. Normal gas for your car is now about $4.40 a gallon on average.
11: Bad news for the consumer. Not only are they paying more for gasoline to fill up their car, but the auto loan on that car is now going to be more expensive.
9: Meanwhile, borrowing costs for houses are getting pricier as well, with the average rate on a 30-year fixed-rate mortgage now sitting at 7.24%. That's up more than a full percentage over this time last year. Federal government data shows that prices for the month of August are 3.4% higher than they were a year ago, and that cascading series of events has, over the course of this year, put a ton of pressure on the Federal Reserve to do something about inflation. And on Wednesday, they did. Let's get into it with ABC's Elizabeth Schulze, who covers the economy for us. Elizabeth, okay, so rates are going up by how much?
12: So, Mike, this was a quarter point interest rate hike from the Federal Reserve. And this is the first time the Fed has hiked rates in 3 years. So a big moment here when you think about the Fed taking this position that it needs to do something, use its policy tool available, which is changing interest rates, to try to fight inflation.
13: For more than 5 years, inflation has been running above target. So our predominant focus is on the price stability side.

0: side of our mandate.
1: The Fed was unanimous in this decision. It was all members of the Fed that voted, said they think that rates should go up right now, which really speaks to the fact that inflation is too high and that the Fed wants to do what it can to try to bring it down. And just to kind of explain how that works, the idea is that higher interest rates make it more expensive for businesses and consumers to borrow money. And when it's more expensive to borrow money, you spend less in the economy. And that idea that slowing down spending should help bring down prices, that's really what the Fed is aiming to do here.
2: Right, right. That makes sense. So you also mentioned that this is the first rate hike we've seen since 2023. It's also the first major interest rate hike move that we've seen from Kevin Warsh, who is the new chairman of the Federal Reserve. His predecessor, Jerome Powell, he didn't have a great relationship with President Trump, Elizabeth, in large part because of interest rates. What have we heard from the president about all this?
1: I mean, this was a defining moment for President Trump's handpicked Fed chairman, Kevin Warsh. Despite President Trump's repeated calls that the Fed should be lowering interest rates right now, Kevin Warsh oversaw an interest rate hike. And in fact, the Fed signaled it could hike rates again just this year. I actually was at the Fed news conference and I had a chance to ask Kevin Warsh directly, what's your message to the president that you are doing something the opposite that he's been asking for you to do?
3: I've got nothing for you on a discussion with the president, but I won't make that count as your question. On the American people, as I said in my prepared remarks, the least well-off are the ones who have the most to gain from stable prices.
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6: I'm Dan Loney with Your Money Now. Boeing CEO Kelly Ortberg at an industry conference today said the 737 MAX production is taking a bit longer than expected to stabilize. It's currently making 47 planes per month, with that expected to increase next year. Ortberg added that he expects certification of the MAX 10, the largest model in their fleet, very soon. Meta plans to release a camera-free pair of smart glasses, internally codenamed Luna, later this fall, following growing scrutiny of smart glasses over their recording capabilities. The information reports that new glasses model has 6 built-in microphones that allow users to speak with Meta's AI chatbot. Another day of red ink for Wall Street, but the Fed raising interest rates, the reason why, and it's the first time they've raised rates in 3 years. The Dow lost 631 points at 51,462. NASDAQ fell 3 points, S&P 500 off 34. That's Your Money Now.
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7: Well, that fog looks like it's starting to burn off in parts of Bellingham, but if you do catch some patchy fog on your morning commute today, just be advised, keep those lights on, drive slow, and take it easy out there. We'll see sunshine by the time that stuff burns off today with a high of 74 degrees. For tonight, mostly clear skies, a low 51, then a sunny day tomorrow with a high 71 degrees. Very slight cool down going into the weekend, really not too much trouble. We will see a couple clouds moving moving on in with all that sun, keeping a high of 69 for Saturday, Sunday's high at 70. Then some nice dry weather continues on into early next week. Why not? As a little treat for us. Monday, mostly sunny skies with a high 71. Then a partly sunny Tuesday coming our way, the high 68. Here in Bellingham, like I said, still have some foggy spots around the region. 52 degrees at KGMI. That's where you hear the weather on the 8s.
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7: From ABC News, I'm Sherry Preston. ABC News has obtained photographs about the extent of damage Iranian missile and drone strikes have taken to U.S. bases in the Middle East since the war began with Iran nearly 7 months ago. The pictures show damage to U.S. planes and supplies and also barracks. Here's ABC military contributor Mick Mulroy.
11: It isn't just they're going after military hardware, aircraft, runways, etc., but they seem to be deliberately targeting housing modules. So the barracks where our military members sleep. So that indicates to me they're trying to cause major casualties. This is obviously an issue that needs to be addressed.
7: At least one service member tells ABC News there are missile and drone strikes on bases nearly every day. For months, Pentagon Chief Pete Hegseth has tried to downplay Iran's attacks. OpenAI now disclosing six more reports of unexpected or concerning behavior in its AI models, including the models acting without authorization and evading oversight. ABC's Elizabeth Schulze.
12: This is really underscoring the urgent warnings from OpenAI CEO Sam Altman and rival Anthropic CEO Dario Amodei that AI is learning to outsmart humans and that the tech needs to slow down. And overnight here in Washington, the Senate did try to fast-track legislation that would force companies to build an AI kill switch to shut down their models, but that legislation failed to advance.
7: The NTSB remains on the scene of the deadly news chopper crash in Los Angeles. Among the evidence, audio from that day.
13: You could hear the pilots of the other choppers in the area piece together that one of them went down.
14: There's a helicopter down just outside the airspace. It's a helicopter, and right now we're thinking it's TV4.
13: On the ground, journalists wiping away tears and embracing first responders, and longtime KNBC anchor Colleen Williams having to report her colleagues' deaths on the air.
7: ABC's Trevor Ault in Los Angeles. 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
7: Flock calls it a criminal act.
16: privacy advocates call it a victory for Americans. ABC's Jim Ryan with the latest on the license plate readers.
17: In one instance, a group of hackers took down a Flock camera above a roadway and instead of destroying it, reverse engineered it and shared the extracted data with several tech-related media outlets. One analysis found that an ALPR typically captures 28 pictures of a single passing vehicle, but some over 100. With the images then sent to Flock through a cellular network.
16: President Trump on the campaign trail in North Carolina making another threat against the Kennedy Center.
18: The president telling our Karen Travers overnight that if his name is not added to the Kennedy Center building, not only will it shut down, it will end up being, quote, ripped down. He is adamant that he should be recognized for

0: helping the institution financially. And it comes just a day after the board voted to immediately close the center for renovation, citing safety concerns after a judge blocked them from adding Trump's name to the building.
1: That's ABC Chief White House Correspondent Mary Bruce. Canada running to the EU as the trade war with the United States continues. Canadian Prime Minister Mark Carney addressing EU Parliament this morning, saying Europe and Canada are stronger together as the EU moves to make Canada an associate member of the bloc. If the EU does cooperate in that way, President Trump has said that would amount to a hostile act. I'm Sherry Preston, ABC News.
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3: 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I'm Deanna Haralek.
4: And I'm Adam Smith.
3: Oh, looks like we still need a little time burning off the fog in parts of Whatcom County this morning. It's real thick in some areas. Full details on how the rest of the forecast is going to look coming up in just a few short moments. But first, Whatcom County will be searching for a new top official next year.
6: This budget, my 4th biennial budget, will be my final budget proposal, as I will not be seeking the office of the county executive again.
3: Whatcom County Executive Sat Paul Sidhu announced at Tuesday night's council meeting he will not run for re-election in 2027. Sidhu reflected on the challenges his administration has faced over recent years, including 2 devastating floods, the COVID-19 pandemic, the opioid crisis, and the effects of cross-border tensions. He went on to tout the county's ability to balance its budget under his leadership, having grown the general fund's year-end balance by at least 15% in each of the past 6 years. And Sidhu's been involved in several controversies during his tenure. Whatcom Democrats called for his resignation after he wrote a favorable letter of introduction for a former public works director who faced allegations of sexual harassment by 3 female employees. The county's former health director also filed a tort claim against the county, accusing Sidhu of sexual discrimination and fostering a hostile work environment. Community members can learn more about Sidhu's budget recommendations. That'll be during the county's open house September 30th. There will also be a public hearing for the budget ahead of its final passage in November.
4: Yeah, 2 people, including a child, were hurt following an encounter with a bear here in Whatcom County. State Department of Fish and Wildlife says the incident occurred on Sunday night at a private residence outside Bellingham city limits. Both victims were taken to a nearby hospital for treatment, though the extent of their injuries is unknown at this time. DFW officials are working to locate and trap the black bear in question. Marks the 2nd human black bear encounter in Whatcom County reported in the span of a month. KGMI previously reported a woman sustained minor injuries last month after she was approached by a black bear near Lake Whatcom.
3: Man's in custody after calling 911 while leading police on a pursuit on I-5. Bellingham Police Lieutenant Claudia Murphy said officers initially pulled that suspect over on Airport Drive for expired registration early Tuesday. The suspect, identified as a 35-year-old man, instead fled police and got onto I-5 South. State Patrol's Kelsey Harding says troopers found the suspect driver near Ohio Street. A pursuit began in the northbound lanes. While being pursued, the suspect called 911, telling dispatchers there was a child in the car and that he had no plans to stop for police. His car ended up hitting spike strips near the Main Street exit in Ferndale, where he got out and tried to run off before being apprehended by a canine unit. Jail records show the suspect faces several charges, including DUI and false reporting. This came after no children were found inside that car.
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3: Still dealing with some foggy patches this morning. Beyond that, we're going to see lots of sunshine today with a high of 74 degrees. Tonight turning mostly clear with a low 51. Sunny day tomorrow with the high 71. Then for your Saturday, few clouds roll in. Mostly sunny skies with the high 69. Full day of sun for us on Sunday, the high 70. Few clouds roll in Monday, Tuesday. Still fairly sunny for the most part. High 71 for your Monday. Tuesday's high 68. Right now, Temperatures cooling off a little bit, likely on account of those foggy spots. Reporting 43 degrees right now in Everson. Linden at 48. Blaine, 46 degrees, while Ferndale hangs tight at 50. Here in Bellingham, not too much movement with all that fog on the lower side of things. 54 degrees now at KGMI. That's where you hear the weather on the 8s. 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
3: My news time now, 8:10. After 26 years in the same location, Northwest Licensing is on the move. KGMI's Kathy O'Shea explains where they're going.
9: Saturday marks the last day of business at the company's Cedarwood Avenue office in Bellingham. Northwest Licensing will reopen September 22nd at its new location on Cordata Parkway, next door to the Washington State Driver's Licensing Office and between Park Bowl and Dairy Queen. Northwest Licensing says the move is aimed at providing more convenience and a better customer experience. The company has been serving Whatcom County since 1999. Kathy O'Shea, KGMI News.
4: Well, don't be alarmed if you see flames at BP Cherry Point Refinery in the coming weeks. Whatcom County Fire District 7 says BP gave them notice that planned maintenance over the next few weeks could result in visible flaring. Flare is a safety device designed to burn excess gas and relieve pressure from equipment. They're usually visible and are regulated by the Northwest Clean Air Agency, a State Department of Ecology, and the EPA. Fire District 7 says that flares are a part of routine maintenance and it's not being done in response to any emergency. Anyone with questions asked to contact BP's community affairs staff.
3: Looks like our state's economy saw mixed news in the latest jobs report. KGMI's Jason Upton with more.
10: The Employment Security Department announced Wednesday that the state lost roughly 900 seasonally adjusted jobs in August. It followed a month in which Washington gained its most jobs in over a year and a half and ended a streak of three straight months of job growth. Still, the state's unemployment rate fell slightly for the second straight month to 4.9%. According to the state's chief labor economist, the rate dropped despite job losses because the number of unemployed job seekers also decreased. Overall, the private sector lost 9,000 jobs in August, while the public sector gained roughly 8,100. Manufacturing saw the most private sector gains of any single industry, while professional and business services dropped the most. Whatcom County's August jobs report is scheduled to be released next Tuesday. Jason Upton, KGMI News.
4: 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Nearly $780,000 was awarded for three projects in the Nooksack watershed. The largest grant, more than $470,000, goes to the Nooksack Indian Tribe to build 14 engineered log jams on the North Fork Nooksack River, creating side channels and improving salmon habitat. Whatcom Land Trust received $217,000 to buy and restore eroding riverfront property near Race Horse Creek. Another $90,000 will help plant native trees and shrubs along the South Fork Nooksack to cool water temperatures and to improve habitat for fishing. Statewide, the Salmon Recovery Funding Board awarded $21.5 million for 75 projects, including over $884,000 for restoration work in neighboring Skagit County.
3: 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A look now at the results of our latest news poll. Our state's vote-by-mail system will continue following a ruling by the U.S. Supreme Court. So we just wanted to know how you feel about all that. You told us the following. 28% of you, you're feeling pretty concerned as you believe vote by mail is susceptible to fraud. 51% of you, though, say you feel real relieved. You believe our system's convenient and reliable.

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0: 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We've got sports coming up next.
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0: Taking a look at top sports headlines right here on KGMI. Mariners got a much needed win last night.
7: He hits this hard into left field, fair ball, base hit. A Rosarena is coming around to score. Canzone held at third base. Cal Raleigh, a go-ahead RBI double in the fifth inning. And the Mariners lead it 3-2.
0: Cal Raleigh had two hits and three RBIs. Josh Naylor with two hits and two RBIs. Seattle Mariners kept their slim playoff hopes alive with a 7-2 victory over the LA Angels. Randy Rosarena also walked, singled, and scored three runs for Seattle, which is 5.5 games behind Texas and Houston in the AL West. Now, the Mariners have a day off today before beginning a three-game series against the already eliminated Colorado Rockies tomorrow.
1: Yeah, we got some mixed news yesterday on the status of the Seahawks starting quarterback. Team announced that it's ruled Sam Darnold out for their game against the Arizona Cardinals on Sunday. Darnold's dealing with a glute injury that he suffered five snaps into their season opener against the Patriots last week. ESPN's Jeremy Fowler has reported that multiple sources expect Darnold to miss roughly 4 weeks from the time of his injury. Drew Locke, meanwhile, he'll make that start in Arizona on Sunday.
0: Well, speaking of the Seahawks, the team is mourning the loss of a former fan favorite. New Mexico State University announced four-time Pro Bowl linebacker Fred Young has passed away at the age of 64. Young was drafted by the Seahawks in 1984 and spent four seasons in Seattle. He was also named one of the Seahawks' top 50 players in franchise history last summer.
1: And it's a big matchup for Thursday night football tonight. The Buffalo Bills, they'll face off against the Detroit Lions in what's sure to be a good one for fans of offense. We'll have coverage for you starting at 4:30 p.m. on KPUG 1170 a.m. and 97.9 FM. 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
0: That is a look at sports right here on

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2: It'll be sunny in the Bellingham area today. We'll see a high of 74 degrees overnight tonight.

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3: So we just told you about how the government raising interest rates could impact your spending. Well, as it turns out, the government itself has been doing some pretty big spending of its own. If you think back to the early days of the Trump administration, the Department of Government Efficiency was on a tear, slashing programs, offices, and positions across the federal government.
4: Thousands of workers fired at the Department of Health and Human Services.
5: The latest target, the IRS. The agency now beginning to lay off more than 6,000 employees across the country.
3: DOGE, as it was called, pitched this effort as a way to cut down on bureaucracy. Here's how Elon Musk, who ran the program, described it.
6: We are trying to sort of right-size the federal bureaucracy, just make sure that this obviously there needs to be a lot of people working for the federal government, but not as many as currently.
3: Part of this effort was what came to be known as the fork in the road. That was the subject line of an email that some federal workers received last year, inviting them to take a one-time offer to leave the workforce and get paid through September of 2025. Some 140,000 of them did, and now, 1 year later, we're getting a look at exactly how much that cost. Ben Siegel, our deputy political director here at ABC, has been covering this for us. Okay, Ben, this is a new watchdog report. Tell us where this came from and what it tells us.
7: The Government Accountability Office, Mike, is a nonpartisan watchdog that looks through government spending and how money is being spent across the federal government, sometimes at the request of Congress. And they came out with a new report that concluded that the federal government paid employees about $9.5 billion in 2025 not to work as a result of that offer made to workers to leave the government as part of the DOGE effort. So it started with that email, the fork in the road note that you alluded to. So this fork in the road note went out to about 2 million federal workers in January of 2025, right after Donald Trump took office again. It was a one-time only offer, it was said, to allow them to leave the government and get paid out for it, to keep them on the books through the end of the fiscal year in September of 2025 if they decided to leave the workforce. About 140,000 federal employees, including many that were near retirement age, took up the offer. So they were paid out for the remainder of that year, and we now are being told that that cost the government about $9.5 billion. Again, the government spends, just to put this in context, between $6 and $7 trillion a year, and that $9.5 billion is about six times the same amount spent on paid administrative leave by the federal government for federal workers since 2023.
3: Right, so a really big increase. DOGE's whole goal was to save the government money. Were they effective in that goal? What do we know about that?
7: It's a mixed bag. We know that Elon Musk and leaders of the Trump administration had pledged $1 trillion in savings. He's like the Agency for International Development, USAID, which has since been folded in to the State Department. This has been fought over in court so many times across the government. And it's really a mixed bag when you look at the bottom line here. The administration and its allies have claimed about $200 billion in savings. When you look at getting workers out of the workforce, when you look at some of these programs that are no longer being funded. But the bottom line is that outside independent groups have had a hard time verifying that figure. And the other thing to keep in mind is that Congress controls the purse strings of federal spending. A lot of this was done without congressional approval. Now, there were some cuts that were made, cuts to public broadcasting, some other initiatives that were passed by Republicans in Congress, several billion dollars. But it's been hard to really validate the claims that have been made. And Mike, on top of that, you know, federal spending has gone up since the president took office. The combination of the war in Iran and then less federal tax revenue coming in as a result of tax cuts passed by Republicans and signed by President Trump. There is a lot less money revenue coming into the federal government, more money being spent. So it is really a mixed bag when you zoom out and you take a look at federal spending since Donald Trump became president again.
3: Yeah. So if you take all those data points, then

0: been, as you said, kind of all over the map. Do we have any insight into what the future of federal government cuts could look like? Does this give us any sort of clue with regards to, you know, future employment for federal employees?
1: Mike, what we can say right now is that the federal government workforce has been dramatically reshaped. It has shrunk to the lowest number in decades, and it's not clear if it will rebound from that. Of course, Democrats will try to undo some of these cuts that were made unilaterally by the Trump administration if they retake power, either in Congress or in the White House one day. As you know, because Congress did not sign off on most of these changes, these aren't set in stone. It's possible to potentially undo some of that. But politically, will there be the appetite to have these fights once again by both sides?
2: Meet Jill.
3: Hi.
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6: I'm Dan Loney with Your Money Now. Wall Street saw another day of red ink, this time buoyed by the move by the Fed to raise interest rates for the first time in 3 years. The Dow lost 631 points, ending the day at 51,462. NASDAQ fell 3 points. The S&P 500 was off 34. Continental Resources has signed a memorandum of understanding with Venezuela's state oil company to develop a large crude oil patch in that country. The patch is over 126,000 acres and possesses an estimated 30 billion barrels of oil. Continental is one of the largest privately held oil and natural gas producers in the world. Shares of trucking company J.B. Hunt were off 13% today as its third quarter preview came in below expectations. CFO Brad Delco expects a 5 to 10% earnings decline in the current quarter from Q2. He said that costs across the board are on the rise, including recruiting, training, and sign-on bonuses. And that is Your Money Now.
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5: 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I'm Deanna Haraluk.
6: And I'm Adam Smith. Well, we're getting new information on the cost of the war with Iran on the U.S. military. ABC News has obtained new images of U.S. military assets across the Middle East that have been damaged or destroyed so far in the conflict. Here's ABC's Mary Bruce.
5: One American service member who served in this war telling us the American people are unaware of the extent of the damage that American bases are taking in. It's being kept a secret, and we're acting like it's no big deal. But you know, there are drone strikes and ballistic missile strikes actively landing on bases every day.
7: House Speaker Mike Johnson, meanwhile, canceling votes and recessing the chamber early. ABC Sophie Flay explaining why.
8: After working just 7 days since their summer break, House lawmakers are going home again. House Speaker Mike Johnson has adjourned the House early so members can hit the campaign trail. That means a vote on a resolution to impeach Defense Secretary Pete Hegseth won't happen until after November's elections. The resolution was introduced by Republican Thomas Massey.
6: Meanwhile, the Federal Reserve, it raised the interest rate a quarter a point. It's the first time the Fed has hiked the rates in 3 years now. Here's ABC's Elizabeth Schulze, who covers the economy, on whether that move will affect oil and gas prices.
9: There's not a lot that the Fed can do to change the dynamics in the oil market. So it's not like gas prices will change because of this move by the Fed, or diesel prices, or home heating bills. But the Fed hopes that kind of some of those underlying prices in the economy that have been persistently strong could ease a little bit, and that could relieve some of the pressure for households.
7: Earlier today, Canadian Prime Minister Mark Carney addressed the European Parliament as President Trump's tariffs and repeated talk of making Canada the 51st state have pushed Ottawa to seek closer economic and security ties with Europe. Carney now calling for a unique alliance with the EU as Canada's seeking to reduce its dependence on U.S. trade.
10: We are not fair-weather allies. We do not pursue zero-sum deals. Our commitment to the rule of law and our unyielding defense of human dignity, individual freedom, and democracy share the same deep roots, the same unwavering dedication.
6: And the investigation continues into the deadly news helicopter crash in Los Angeles that killed three people, and including the pilot and reporter. The NTSB is on the scene gathering evidence. ABC's Trevor Ault is there.
11: You can hear the pilots of the other choppers in the area piece together that one of them went down.
12: There's a helicopter down just outside the airspace. It's a helicopter, and right now we're thinking it's TB4.
11: On the ground, journalists wiping away tears and embracing first responders, and longtime KNBC anchor Colleen Williams having to report her colleagues' deaths on the air.
7: In Philadelphia, police are piecing together a case involving at least five missing women, an adult film director, his son, a trove of digital evidence, including videos dating back years. So far, no charges being filed. ABC's Morgan Norwood.
13: The home of the late Raymond R.C. Horsch, an adult filmmaker, the center of this investigation, after his son Eugene was arrested in June on federal gun charges unrelated to the missing women case. Authorities say they found fake DEA and FBI badges, and a woman with him carrying an ID belonging to a woman missing since 2023.
6: And this tropical storm season has brought a tale of two oceans. The Pacific is in the middle of a historically busy year, while ABC's Jim Ryan says the Atlantic Basin has been surprisingly silent.
14: In 175 years of record-keeping, only 2 years have featured zero Atlantic hurricanes, 1907 and 1914. While the Pacific has been extremely active with 14 named storms and 5 hurricanes, none of the 5 tropical storms born this year in the Atlantic Basin has earned hurricane status. Forecasters are now monitoring a system 1,000 miles east-southeast of Bermuda.
7: The man known as the godfather of artificial intelligence was on Capitol Hill warning lawmakers they do not have much time if they want to control it. But they've already rejected the proposal for a so-called kill switch on the technology. ABC's Karen Hua.
15: The head of Anthropic wants the big AI companies to coordinate on safety standards and says that may require Washington to waive antitrust rules. Senators from both parties are saying no. Republican John Kennedy tried to fast-track a bill requiring every AI company to be able to deploy a kill switch to stop the technology if it gets out of control.
16: If there is even a 1% chance that one of these AI models can shed its nature as a tool and become an independent species.
15: But fellow Republican Rand Paul now blocking Kennedy's proposal.
6: And in the early days of the Trump administration, the Department of Government Efficiency slashed programs, offices, and positions across the federal government. DOGE, as it was called, pitched the effort in a way to cut down on bureaucracy. The Government Accountability Office, that's a nonpartisan watchdog that looks through government spending, they released a new report that concluded that the federal government paid employees about $9.5 billion in 2025 not to work. It was as a result of an offer made to workers to leave the government. The administration, meanwhile, and its allies, they've claimed about $200 billion in savings when you look at getting workers out of the workforce. Here's ABC's Ben Siegel.
17: The government spends, just to put this in context, between $6 and $7 trillion a year. So this is a big piece of a much bigger budget. And that $9.5 billion is about 6 times the same amount spent on paid administrative leave by the federal government for federal workers since 2023.
7: A look now at the results of our latest news poll. Washington's vote-by-mail system will continue following a ruling by the U.S. Supreme Court. So we wanted to know how you feel about all that. You told us the following. 21% of you feel fine with the ruling, though you do wish we could go back to in-person voting at a polling place, or just at least having the option to do so here. 28% of you, you're concerned about the ruling because you feel that vote-by-mail is susceptible to fraud. The other 51% of you are relieved because our system here in Washington, in your humble opinion, is convenient and reliable. Today's question.
6: 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Head on over to mybellinghamnow.com, scroll down, let us know. We'll have the results for you on tomorrow morning's newscast.
7: 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We've got the forecast on the way next.
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7: Now, looks like we've got a good handle on all that fog we saw earlier today. Brilliant sunshine right now. We're going to see lots of it all day long. Today's high, 74 degrees. For tonight, mostly clear skies with a low 51. Sunny day tomorrow with the high 71. Then this weekend, looking nice and dry, spectacular, full of sunshine, a high of 69 for Saturday. Sunday's high, 70. Right now, we've got 50 degrees in Everson and Linden. Blaine at 56. Ferndale coming in at 53. While here in Bellingham, we've got mostly sunny skies, 56 degrees at

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1: KGMI, around the world in 60 seconds.
0: A gold mine collapse in Sudan's killed at least 82 people. Survivors say the tragedy happened at the Al Zara gold mine in West Kordofan province. That area is controlled by the paramilitary rapid support forces. Survivors say more people are missing following the collapse. A local official says the search is being complicated by a lack of equipment.
2: South African police say a ninth woman's body's been discovered in an area east of Johannesburg and said it could be linked to a series of killings that they're investigating. All nine bodies were found over the last 2 months, raising concerns that they were carried out by the same person or people.
0: Human-caused global warming, resulting in the Himalayan permafrost thawing, was in part responsible for that catastrophic glacier and boulder collapse last month. Sudden floods killed thousands. It resulted in billions of dollars in damages in Nepal. Now, already destabilized mountains as a result of a 2015 earthquake combined with those climate-related factors are now being listed as the likely primary causes.
2: Yeah, the leaders of Wales, Scotland, and Northern Ireland signed a pact on Monday that threatens to lead to the breakup of the United Kingdom. First ministers of the three semi-autonomous regions of the UK told Prime Minister Andy Burnham that his government to prepare for constitutional change and that their future lies with the European Union.
0: Meanwhile, Ireland will boycott the Eurovision Song Contest for a second year in a row over Israel's participation. RTE says it will not send an act to the 2027 competition in Bulgaria and will not broadcast the show due to the ongoing loss of lives in Gaza and the humanitarian crisis there. Ireland was also one of five countries to skip Eurovision this year, also to protest Israel's inclusion in the contest. That is a look around the world in 60 seconds. We'll talk more on entertainment, human behavior, and other top stories next.
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0: Well, following a slew of backlash, pop star Ed Sheeran released a statement saying the decision to drop pro-Palestinian rapper Macklemore from his U.S. concert tour was made by organizers, not him, during a reported uproar over comments made by Macklemore during a show in New Jersey. Elon Carr, the CEO of the Israeli-American Council, says once they learned of Macklemore's comments, they organized a petition to call for his removal. That's a decision he says they welcomed.
5: When this appalling incident happened, we were inundated by complaints and concerns from our community members who either attended the concert in New Jersey or had friends who attended and were horrified by what happened.
0: There we go. Two simple words causing a whole bunch of backlash across the board. Lots of celebrities rallying behind Macklemore in this case. Really haven't seen too much support for Robert Kraft, the stadium owner of Gillette Stadium in Foxborough, Massachusetts, where he was due to play next. And not really too much support for Ed Sheeran either. A lot of online discourse saying he should have been canceled years ago because his music is not great. But that's more of a subjective sort of comment on this whole controversy. It's clearly still ongoing and ruffling feathers here and there.
2: Yes, we talked about this yesterday. We don't want to be too dismissive of the concerns here. And it really was more than two words, I will say. He did say Free Palestine. I'm looking at reporting here from the Times of Israel. He said he called out Free Palestine, and then he said, quote, "I want the people from Gaza to the occupied West Bank to know that we have not forgotten them. I believe that every human being walking on this earth deserves exactly the same freedom to know safety and peace before knowing the sounds of violence and to know the sound of laughter on the playground before airplanes and bombs." Again, that is a quote here from the Times of Israel of what Macklemore said. What really seemed to ruffle people's feathers was actually his performance of Heinz Hall, his pro

0: Palestinian anthem while he played footage from Gaza and pro-Palestinian demonstrations behind them. Also, images of Israeli soldiers and pro-Palestinian messages were also displayed during the performance of that song. Times of Israel reporting that several Israelis at the concert were stunned and hurt by the performance. One Israeli attendee said that they were very triggered and it was a blatant attempt to antagonize them. Also, a couple 16-year-old Jewish girls stormed out and cried. Again, this is reporting from the Times of Israel. So there are concerns here that we can understand coming from the Jewish community, of course. But you know me, Deanna, I seek out music that is triggering, that is disturbing, that is jarring. I like to get punched in the face by my music. So when I hear concerns like this, my initial reaction is just suck it up. But come on now. There are concerns here. It's understandable. You go to a concert, though, you got to expect at certain times that some of the songs, some of the performance is not going to be your cup of tea. That's just kind of life. So lesson learned here. We can all learn a little bit here from this experience, I think, and understand that every artist is open to criticism for the things that they do and the choices that they make as well, right?
1: And also, artists are fully allowed to be political. It's not like this is the first instance we're seeing of artists making a statement about the current state of politics, whether it is global, national, or local, or what.
0: Yeah, I just like to hope that we can all learn a little bit something from this, all the artists involved, including Macklemore, Ed Sheeran, and everybody who attends concerts moving forward. Right.
1: There we go. That's one way to go about it. In some other stories making headlines today, an airline passenger who had to be duct taped to his seat. Now speaking out, ABC's Hannah Batah.
2: The airline passenger who is duct taped to his seat after allegedly going on a racist rant says he doesn't remember any of it. Lane Lunding was arrested after his flight to New Jersey had to be diverted. He admits having two screwdrivers, but says he has no recollection of using profanities or hitting a woman. He faces assault charges.
1: Now, for those of you who might not have been drinking in the past couple of years, screwdrivers is just orange juice and vodka. So if two screwdrivers does that to you, that you might be better off not involving in any alcohol. But I digress. It's an unfortunate incident that alcohol does impair our judgment, especially at higher altitudes. Things can get really testy when you're stuck in the same metal tube for hours and hours on end. But really, blaming two screwdrivers for a loss of memory, that is not a defense that's going to hold up in court, my friend.
0: Look, they could have been triples, right?
1: Yeah.
0: Look, I'm a big advocate for being very careful. Do not consume too much alcohol when you're traveling because it can become a problem. Mm-hmm. It's also just not very healthy. You know, I like to hydrate and be healthy while I travel. So remember that moving forward as we're passengers out there. It's not a right to get overly intoxicated when you're traveling. If you do need to have a drink to calm those nerves, fear of frying, just keep it to one drink. That's really all you need, right?
1: One single screwdriver. I think we can handle that, right?
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0: The Mariners, they got a much-needed win last night.
7: He hits this hard into left field, fair ball, base hit. A Rosarena is coming around to score. Canzone held at third base. Cal Raleigh, a go-ahead RBI double in the fifth inning. And the Mariners lead it 3-2.
0: That's right. Cal Raleigh had two hits and three ribbies. Josh Naylor had two hits, also two RBIs. Seattle Mariners kept their slim playoff hopes alive with a 7-2 victory over the Los Angeles Angels. Randy Arozarena also walked, singled, and scored three runs for Seattle. They're now 5.5 games behind Texas and Houston in the American League West. The Mariners have the day off today before starting a 3-game series against the Colorado Rockies tomorrow.
1: Well, we got some mixed news yesterday on the status of the Seahawks starting quarterback. Team announced it has ruled Sam Darnold out for the game against the Arizona Cardinals on Sunday. Darnold dealing with that glute injury he suffered 5 snaps into the season opener against the Patriots last week. ESPN's Jeremy Fowler reports multiple sources expect Darnold to miss roughly 4 weeks from the time of his injury, and that means Drew Lock will make the start in Arizona on Sunday.
0: And speaking of the Seahawks, the team is

0: mourning the loss of a former fan favorite. New Mexico State University announced that four-time Pro Bowl linebacker Freddie Young has died at the age of 64. Young was drafted by the Seahawks in 1984 and spent four seasons in Seattle. He was named as one of the Seahawks' top 50 players in franchise history last summer.
1: And it's a big matchup for Thursday night football tonight. The Buffalo Bills will face off against the Detroit Lions in what's promising to be a real good one for fans of offense. Coverage starts at 4:30, kickoff at 5:15 over on KPUG 1170 AM and 97.9 FM. That is a look at sports right here on KGMI. 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
0: It's sunny in Bellingham with a high of 74 overnight tonight. Mostly clear skies, low of 51. Then for tomorrow, sunny with a high of 71.
1: Bellingham now, 56 degrees at KGMI, where you hear the weather on the 8th.
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1: Taking a look at a couple other stories making headlines today, starting off with our state's biggest airport, SeatTax TSA checkpoint reservation program will no longer be available following the Thanksgiving holiday. Port of Seattle announced last week it is ending their Spot Saver expedited screening checkpoint program. Spot Saver was launched back in 2021. It was designed to reduce wait times while the airport searched for longer-term solutions for travelers. Last year, the Upgrade C program introduced a new and a redesigned checkpoint to that airport. Now, the Port of Seattle found these checkpoints allow those lanes to move more quickly, and that's been incentivizing travelers to use the program less. Now, any reservations booked through Spot Saver through November 29th will still be honored. Well, here's some good news. A new report focused on education puts our state at the very top of the class for once. WalletHub.com ranked Washington as the number one state for teachers. This in a study published on Monday. Several factors led to that top tier rating, including improvements in teacher salaries, lower tenure requirements, as well as solid plans for remote learning. Now, Washington also ranked number one in the nation for teaching opportunities and competition. Rounding out the top five behind our state, that will be New York, Virginia, Illinois, and Utah. Elsewhere along the West Coast, California came in at number 9, Oregon lagging quite a bit behind at number 31 on that list. And, of course, in the nation's capital, good news to our ears here on KGMI, a measure guaranteeing AM radio in every vehicle has, in fact, cleared a major hurdle in D.C. The House overwhelmingly passed the AM Radio for Every Vehicle Act on Tuesday. It would require the Transportation Secretary to issue a rule requiring those devices as standard equipment in all new vehicles sold in the U.S. Now, similar bipartisan legislation had been considered by Congress before, all of which ended up stalling out, and lawmakers say there is a critical need for emergency broadcasts and other local programming to be available on the dial. Under this bill, Transportation Secretary would have a year to come up with the rule. It would take effect 2 years later. The Senate now considering a similar measure. KGMI News Time 8:54. We've got your money now next.
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7: I'm Dan Loney with Your Money Now. Boeing CEO Kelly Ortberg at an industry conference today said the 737 MAX production is taking a bit longer than expected to stabilize. It's currently making 47 planes per month, with that expected to increase next year. Ortberg added that he expects certification of the MAX 10, the largest model in their fleet, very soon. Meta plans to release a camera-free pair of smart glasses, internally codenamed Luna, later this fall, following growing scrutiny of smart glasses over their recording capabilities. The information reports that new glasses model has 6 built-in microphones that allow users to speak with Meta's AI chatbot. Another day of red ink for Wall Street, but the Fed raising interest rates the reason why, and it's the first time they've raised rates in 3 years. The Dow lost 631 points at 51,462. NASDAQ fell 3 points. S&P 500 off 34. That's Your Money Now.
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2: KGMI, dependable weather on the 8th.
1: Lots of sunshine today. We're going to see that high at 74 degrees. For tonight, mostly clear with a low 51. Tomorrow, sunshine, high 71. Then a mostly sunny sky for us coming through on Saturday with a high 69. Sunshine again for a Sunday, the high at 70. Temperatures are going to stay consistent going into early next week with plenty of sunshine, a high 71 for Monday. Then going into Tuesday, partly sunny skies at a high 68. Really bringing in fall with plenty of sunshine. As for Bellingham right now, still have a couple foggy spots out there, but we are warming up. Right now in Bellingham, 57 degrees at KGMI. That's where you hear the weather on the 8th.
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1: Thanks for joining us here on the Morning News on this Thursday, September 17th. I'm Deanna Harriluk.
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1: 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ABC News coming up next, followed by the Markley Van Camp and Robin Show. 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More of Joe T and for KGMI Connects. 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ABC News starts right now. Have yourselves a fantastic sunny Thursday.
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5: From ABC News, I'm Michelle Franzen. The war with Iran taking a toll economically and on U.S. military sites across the Middle East. ABC News obtaining new images sent by active service members showing damaged or destroyed U.S. military assets in the region. Here's ABC's Mary Bruce.
6: One American service member who served in this war telling us the American people are unaware of the extent of the damage that American bases are taking in. It's being kept a secret, and we're acting like it's no big deal. But you know, there are drone strikes and ballistic missile strikes actively landing on bases every day.
5: The ongoing conflict also still driving up oil prices. A gallon of gas in the U.S. now stands at $4.45, according to Gas Buddy. There are six new incidents revealed overnight in what AI calls disturbing and concerning behavior of artificial intelligence. In one case, a model of ChatGPT proposed making up historical data. Here's ABC's Elizabeth Schulze.
7: This is really underscoring the urgent warnings from OpenAI CEO Sam Altman and rival Anthropic CEO Dario Amodei that AI is learning to outsmart humans and that the tech needs to slow down. And overnight here in Washington, the Senate did try to fast-track legislation that would force companies to build an AI kill switch to shut down their models, but that legislation failed to advance.
5: In Los Angeles, the NTSB is reviewing video and audio evidence from the deadly news helicopter crash that killed all on board and another person on the ground. Here's ABC's Trevor R.
8: You can hear the pilots of the other choppers in the area piece together that one of them went down.
9: There's a helicopter down just outside the airspace. It's a helicopter, and right now we're thinking it's TV4.
8: On the ground, journalists wiping away tears and embracing first responders, and longtime KNBC anchor Colleen Williams having to report her colleagues' deaths on the air.
5: You're listening to ABC News.
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5: Despite a historically quiet Atlantic hurricane season, emergency workers are urging residents not to let their guard down. Here's ABC's Jim Ryan.
11: Here at the heart of the season, the Atlantic has produced 5 tropical storms, but none have hit the 74-mile-an-hour winds that would earn a hurricane designation. A trough of low pressure producing thunderstorms in the mid-Atlantic bears watching, but forecasters say the same El Nino wind shear that's kept the season quiet may kill that storm system as well.
5: In 175 years of record-keeping, only years 1907 and 1914 have had no hurricanes in the Atlantic Ocean. King Charles is responding to a recent memoir from Princess Diana's brother, Earl Spencer. In his book, Spencer recounts a conversation he said that he had with the then Prince Charles in the days leading up to his sister's funeral. According to the book, Charles and Spencer argued over whether Princess William and Harry should walk behind their mother's coffin. And Charles, according to Spencer, said, "Rest assured, we'll forget her soon enough." Here's ABC's Lama Hassan.
0: The King spokesperson swiftly responding. While we do not comment on books as a matter of principle, His Majesty is mindful that the pain of fraternal grief can cloud reason, affect judgment, and color memory in ways others do not recognize even many years after such a loss.
5: Swan song Diana, My Sister comes out next week. I'm Michelle Franz in ABC News.
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12: A man's in custody after leading police on a pursuit on I-5. Officers initially pulled the suspect over on Airport Drive for expired registration early Tuesday. His car hit spike strips near the Main Street exit in Ferndale, where he got out and tried to run off before being apprehended by a canine unit. And two people, including a child, were hurt following an encounter with a black bear here in Whatcom County. Both victims were taken to a nearby hospital for treatment on Sunday, though the extent of their injuries is unknown at this time. DFW officials are working to locate and trap the black bear in question. And new salmon recovery projects are moving forward here in Whatcom County after the latest round of state habitat restoration grants. The largest grant, more than $470,000, goes to the Nooksack Indian Tribe to build 14 engineered long jams on the North Fork of the Nooksack River. In your local weather forecast, we'll see plenty of sunshine in Bellingham today, a high of 74 degrees. Overnight tonight, mostly clear with a low around 51. For KGMI News, I'm Adam Smith.
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18: All right, let's do it. The Markley, Van Camp, and Robbins Show. Jamie Markley, David Van Camp, Scott Robbins.
19: Yo, man.
18: So the United States worse than Al-Qaeda when it comes to terrorism.
19: Oh, yeah, gosh. According to you, Hassan Piker, the guy that went out and campaigned for a bunch of Democrats, including the Senate nominee in Michigan, Abdul El-Sayed.
18: Yeah.
19: They actually were begging him to come out to Michigan during the primary.
18: So Piker does an interview with Axios, and this is part of it.
20: America is the top dog in terrorism.
21: Yes.
20: Do you think America, then, is worse than Al-Qaeda?
21: Pound for pound, as far as the number of deaths, yes, we have caused tremendous terror all around the world. I think that that is not only terror that we are waging on regular civilians in nations in the periphery, but it's also having consequences on ourselves. It's having dramatic consequences on the home front.
18: And Abdul in Michigan is like, no.
19: Yeah. I was going to say, it's like Debbie Dingell is getting ready to freaking strangle that guy. Like, just stop doing interviews. What are you doing?
18: Oh, yeah.
19: But, yeah, also, he misused pound for pound there. Because in that scenario, if you were going to go, like, relative pound for pound, then Al-Qaeda absolutely is a bigger terrorist threat, given its small size and outsized influence on the world.
18: It's true. That's probably not going to be the focus.
19: I know, but that's
18: but it's a good observation.
22: He included The View.
18: Of course. Man, I don't know if you saw it as far as Simone Sanders and the one dude on PMS Now. Yeah. We're trying to say, hey, we know you're taken out of context, but why would you give them anything? They're almost like, what are you doing, right, man?
19: They're like coaching him up, like, hey, look, if you're trying to get into the major leagues now here in political punditry and advocacy, you got to understand the game a little bit better, you moron.
18: But Hassan is going to do Hassan things.
19: Well, yeah.
18: That's just part of it. So, yeah, good luck with that. Meanwhile, the big fear over AI. Started just over a week ago, and I want you to know one of our favorite guys from PMS Now.
23: Stop the hammering.
18: Yes, Mr. Lawrence O'Donnell.
22: Harry.
18: He doesn't do alarmism. He wants you to know that.
19: It really?
18: Yes.
19: Oh.
18: However, this AI thing, because this is the way Lawrence O'Donnell's show opened last night.
24: Hey, Lawrence.
15: Hey, Jen. Jen Psaki. I know some of us are catching up on our reading about AI. I've been doing that with this great new book. It's called The Nerd Reich by Gilderant. This is about the people who are controlling AI in this country. And it is so important because nuclear weapons have always been controlled by governments and developed, atomic bomb, by our government and controlled by our government. These guys, these people, are the people who control AI, a technology at least as dangerous as nuclear weapons. And it is, you know, I don't do alarmism on this show. I've never done it. And this is not alarmism when I say these people in this book are now the scariest people in the world.
16: Doesn't do alarmism. His whole career is built on alarmism.
19: Yeah, of course it is. Well, also, this, the Nerd Reich, one, lame.
16: Yes.
19: That is just, that's lame. The other thing is, the guy who wrote that is somebody who was a press secretary for Jerry Brown, communications director for Dianne Feinstein, and Kamala Harris. It is a totally coordinated, this is basically they're seeing an opportunity to get in at more or less the ground, relatively speaking, the ground level of something that is and will continue to completely reshape the way we communicate with one another, the way we share information with one another. And what they're trying to do is basically get Facebook before Facebook takes off in earnest. They are trying to control speech. That's what this is about. It has nothing to do with artificial intelligence or any sort of threat. It's about saying, hey, look, this is going to be the way that people communicate with one another. It's a way of controlling information. And Democrats, boy, they really want to be able to control that information flow.
18: I think you're right about that. I think there is, you know, certainly some concern, true concern with AI. It's not something to just poo-poo away. However, this is all coordinated in the last week.
19: Yeah.
18: And with Democrats, you're exactly right. And they're all getting the same talking points because it's the comparison to nukes. You've heard it several times now. By the way, as far as never an alarmist, Lawrence O'Donnell, and you said it was lame, David.
19: Yeah.
18: It gets a little more lame when Jen Psaki suggests Lawrence should have a book club. Do you want to hear that?
16: Oh, God.
18: Of course you do.
15: Yes. The people who are controlling, right now anyway, the future of AI. We're going to get to that later in this hour.
17: First of all, I always tell you you need a book club, and everybody would buy the books that are in your book club. And now I'm going to hold up the book again, because I need to go buy this book.
15: The Nerd Reich.
17: The Nerd Reich. Okay.
18: You're suffering right now, David.
15: It's worse than you think, I guess, is what we have to say about the situation. And this book will make that very clear to you.
17: All right. I'm going to put it on my reading list as the Lawrence O'Donnell. We need a good name for it, but I'm going to put it on my O'Donnell.
18: Okay, enough of the lame.
19: They'll sell all those books right next to the Meals for One Frozen section at the grocery store because only lonely dorks will be a part of Lawrence O'Donnell's stupid little book club.
16: How about stop the hammering and read a book?
18: So that's the big promo for the show. Then you're probably wondering, how does he open the never an alarmist Lawrence O'Donnell?
15: Well, the deranged depravity of Donald Trump has delivered more degradation to this country than any other person in our history has come close to delivering.
22: Thank you.
19: What?
18: That was the open. What, do you want to hear the last part of that again?
19: He's more depraved than anybody else in the history of our country?
18: Correct. Yes.
19: Well, boy, I don't know, man. I think there were some Democrats all in on the whole Jim Crow thing. I think there were also some Democrats on the whole slavery thing.
18: Yeah, but Trump's been trying to win this award for a while.
22: I know how to win. I know how to win. I've been winning. I do win, even in sports. I win.
19: See, he's trying part of to it. Renovate the Kennedy Center. This is worse than slavery.
18: Correct. Last night on Fox, they had Jason Calacanis from the All In podcast, and they know a lot about AI. trying to put this in perspective, the whole sort of AI scare?
1: These software programs are extremely good at hacking and making software. And we have had some tests here in Silicon Valley where people have put 1,000 different bots, software agents, pieces of software, and we've said, hey, go attack these systems and see if you can find any exploits. They're good at that. They're also good at fixing those exploits. And so some people working in the industry see these bots, just like you might in ChatGPT. It has a personality, right? It's been programmed to have a personality. Now imagine these bots talking to each other, having personalities, and actually being pretty good at hacking software. That's what's happening. You could easily make 1,000 of them to make a system impregnable and just perfect. That could also happen. So we have some people who are young who are getting very panicked about this and making 2 or 3 jumps. What if they had robots? What if they had access to nuclear bombs? The subject of movies we all grew up with, Terminator 2 or War Games. So we should worry about that 10 years from now. But for today, we just want to make software a little resilient to hacking.
18: Okay.
19: Yeah. See, I don't buy that either. But like, I feel like I'm in this weird space because on the one hand, I am concerned about what will happen and is that industry going too far too quickly?
18: Yeah.
19: So I'm concerned about that. But at the same time, no, am I sitting here going, well, humanity's going to be wiped out in less than 10 years. I mean, there's a middle ground here between, hey, we're just trying to make software more resilient and we're all going to die.
18: I'm with you on that.
16: I am too, and again, concerns come from both sides. I know that's kind of a squishy take, but
18: no, I mean, I think there's real reason for concern. But this is coordinated what we're seeing right now.
16: Exactly, and it's just too much. I mean, I don't believe in coincidence on that level. No.
18: Well, just a little piece. I was going to play this later, but when Jason's talking about AI running nukes. Okay, we're a long way.
1: The jump you would have to make to get to the nuclear missiles is those are air-gapped. You would have to create an incredible thriller where somehow the AI programs a thumb drive. That thumb drive makes its way into the missile silo and uploads it, right? It's just not possible.
18: Okay. Could it be in the future? Possible. But that's not the play, at least from the left right now. So, and we'll get more into that a little bit later.
16: You know, you think like 1,000 years from now, not even that, 100 years from now, that we're going to stop, we're going to try to stop Iran from making AI.
18: You're coming in with the Iran jokes?
16: Well, I'm just saying, you know. It's like, hey, we can't allow them to have AI.
18: Well, you don't want that.
16: Well, no, you don't want that.
18: David, you have an update on a story about the dude that was duct taped to a chair on a flight?
19: Yeah, this guy from Arizona, he got unruly on a flight to New York, started shouting racist things, yelling about the size of another guy's junk, and so the passengers and the crew wound up restraining him by duct taping him to his seat. Well, the flight got diverted to Baltimore, and now we've got the audio of this guy. He's 67-year-old Lane Arthur Lundeen. Talking to the authorities after the fact, because apparently he blacked out. He does not remember anything from what happened.
18: All right, roll it.
3: Yeah, I mean, I had 2 screwdrivers, and I don't know what happened. I can remember right now looking at the guy next to me. His name is, his last name is Khan, and has 11... best-selling New York, on the bestseller list of the New York Times, writing books, and I can remember sitting there and talking to him, and I don't remember landing. I don't remember any of what happened.
4: What brought you to Maryland?
3: I came to New York City. I don't know how I got to Maryland. I was supposed to land in New Jersey. I came here because my middle daughter is moving apartments.
18: What?
19: So he comes too, and because they had to divert the flight, he doesn't know why he's in Maryland. And I'm like, I wonder if he mixed alcohol with like Xanax or something like that, because that can just completely wipe you.
18: Really?
19: If you mix it. And
18: I know you're not supposed to, but I didn't know that all of a sudden that he just goes bananas.
19: No, there was a time back in my more degenerate days where I was watching a movie with some neighbors. We all lived in the same apartment complex, and I'd had a tall boy, and I'd taken a Xanax. because that's the kind of idiotic things that I did at the time.
18: Okay.
19: And I remember watching, seeing like the first 5 minutes of the movie and then looking at my friends and saying, you're really going to like this movie. It was the movie Dead Alive, by the way. Terrible horror movie. I said, you guys are really going to love this. And then I woke up the next day in my apartment. I have no memory of what happened. And my friends told me all I did was I stood up and left.

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0: The Markley Van Camp and Robbins Show. Jamie Markley, David Van Camp, Scott Robbins.
1: You know what it's time for?
0: Yeah. The five stories we're watching today. One,
2: two, all right, three, number five. The rapper Macklemore and the singer-songwriter Ed Sheeran, along with New England Patriots owner Robert Kraft. They know that there's been fallout over the rapper's removal from Ed Sheeran's tour. Everybody's mad about everything all of the time. Oh, they're all saying, hey, we're throwing money at it. they're pledging to give millions of dollars for humanitarian aid. Robert Kraft just said, in the region of, like, Israel.
1: So I don't know. Boy, this has been going on for a long time as far as the money stuff.
3: How much money do you think it will cost to fix this?
1: Well, it just depends.
2: Number four, Representative Maria Salazar, she's a Republican in Florida, has gone after President Trump on immigration in a new ad, saying that some of his immigration enforcement has gone too far and Hispanics feel betrayed. I think Trump probably won't be going after her too much because she's doing what she needs to win to win her district. Yeah. Number three, left-wing commentator Hassan Piker tells Axios that the U.S. is a bigger terrorist than Al-Qaeda. And Democrat Senate candidate Abdul El-Sayed, who brought Piker into his campaign during the primary, well, he's going to have another rough week. He says, I don't agree with this statement or give much weight to things said by a social media streamer. Except you did, just like a month ago.
1: Do you give weight to people you beg to go on the campaign tour with you?
2: Yeah, I kind of feel like you gave weight to his statements.
1: Mm-hmm.
2: Yeah.
1: Yes.
2: Number two, a House Judiciary report just dropped screenshots of ACT Blue's internal messages. This is the left-wing fundraising clearinghouse. They show that staff knowingly waved through foreign donations using verification methods. Like,
1: really?
2: They have a LinkedIn.
4: Well, that so what more proof do you need, David?
2: Yeah. What? And then number one, great news here, the U.S. poverty rate fell to the lowest level ever recorded, according to the Census Bureau.
4: Man, ain't that something? You don't hear about that either. Yeah.
2: Those are the top five stories that we are watching today. 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
1: I don't know if you happen to see this update. Tayshia Fortune, she was the 29-year-old mom of four found hanging from a tree behind a vacant home in Jackson, Mississippi. That was back on August 3rd.
2: Yeah.
4: Oh, yeah.
1: And, well, immediately, people are saying that that's a modern-day lynching.
2: Yeah.
1: And you had AOC and Ayanna Pressley, other Democrats, signed a letter demanding a federal investigation into modern-day lynchings. Well, after a few weeks of work, the Mississippi State Medical Examiner's Office ruled the death a homicide. September 11th, Jackson police arrested 51-year-old Jacques Ratliff, black man who knew her. Court papers say he used a black cable cord in the hanging.
2: Yeah.
1: Yes, but did you get that update?
2: No. I did see it, but I haven't seen it amplified by the people who were calling this a lynching. Sort of like the kid who drowned in Mississippi.
1: Mm-hmm.
2: He's a black kid, and the conspiracy theory was that his white friends just decided to kill him for some reason.
1: Right.
2: By the way, they've just issued a notice that they intend to sue Sunny Hostin on The View because she implied that they murdered him in some sort of race-related hate crime.
1: Good.
2: Yeah.
1: That nonsense should really stop. I mean, my goodness. And then, I guess we'll have to get into this later. You have different trends that are out there. Some people are saying college kids are trading frat parties for wellness darties. Do you know what a darty
4: wellness
1: is?
4: Wellness darties?
1: No. Yes.
4: No, I don't know. What is a darty?
1: A darty is a daytime party, Scott.
4: Okay.
0: Back in my day, we just called that day drinking.
1: Well, they're not drinking. See, they're doing Pilates, yoga, maybe an ice bath, coffee, something like that afterward. We'll get into it.
4: Oh, that's no fun.
1: You should see the video before you go a judging.
4: Oh, okay.
1: Yeah. Fun update, and what's your story coming up?

0: ABC News. I'm Michelle Franzen. The fate of the Kennedy Center remains in limbo. President Trump returning from a North Carolina rally last night, telling ABC's Karen Travers the center will be, quote, ripped down if he's not recognized for helping the institution financially.
1: I pushed him on that. I said, are you saying if your name is not added that you are going to tear down the building? And he again repeated that point about recognition. He said, quote, I think the Trump administration should be recognized. That answer yesterday to me has already been added to a federal filing today as part of this effort to not have a demolition carried out there.
0: It comes just a day after the board voted to shutter the center for renovation, citing safety concerns after a judge blocked Trump's name from being added to the facade. More concerns over artificial intelligence emerging. Six new incidents revealed overnight in what OpenAI calls disturbing and concerning behavior of AI. On Wall Street, stocks.
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0: The Markley Van Camp and Robbins Show. I'm Jamie Markley, the Gen Xer, the Millennial David Van Camp, and the Sexy Boomer. That's Scott Robbins. Boy, this pastor at James Tyler Rico's church.
1: Oh, my gosh.
0: Who's hidden camera all the time.
2: Woof. Yeah. So, Texas Democrat Senate candidate James Tyler Rico, he's been trying to run away from his crazy beliefs, and some left-wing activists are actually upset by that. Because it's like, you just totally betrayed us. How dare you tell us that boys shouldn't be playing girls' sports now?
0: Right.
2: Or that little kids shouldn't have sex change operations. Oh, complete betrayal. Well, the Daily Wire got an undercover video talking to one of Tyler Rico's pastors. Babs Miller is the woman here. And she was getting pumped for information by the undercover reporter who actually was posing as somebody very concerned about James Tyler Rico, sort of recanting his past beliefs.
0: Roll it.
3: Trump people are attacking Tyler Rico for saying that God is non-binary. That's literally what he is.
4: Yeah.
3: He went on Fox News and like walked that back. Did you see that?
4: Yeah, he's giving some advice that I don't think he should be following.
3: Yeah, because that's frankly something that attracted me to this church was like.
4: And I can guarantee you that once he gets elected, he'll change his tune back to where he was.
3: Okay, but he has to kind of play this game.
0: Of course he will.
2: Yeah, right. Yeah, of course,
1: not exactly. Yeah, Jacques Cousteau, or I mean, any type of. Looking into and then coming up with some different answers. No, we all knew that ahead of time, right?
0: That's part of the strategy.
1: Yeah, yeah. Right.
0: What's the Jacques Cousteau
1: thing?
0: Oh,
1: I meant to say Clouseau. So.
0: Oh,
2: I was like, Clouseau. No.
1: I went with Clouseau. I went with Cousteau instead of Clouseau. My
2: mistake. Like, you're doing a deep dive there, Scott?
1: Well, yeah, no, we're
0: going shark hunting?
1: Check out dolphins first, yes.
0: That would be good.
1: Yeah.
0: Side note, I shared a birthday with Jacques Cousteau, but that's a story for another time. Okay, now back to Tyler Rico.
1: I'll never forget your birthday.
3: He has to kind of play this game.
4: Yes, that's what his campaign has convinced him of, is that the Democratic Party is backing off on their stances on trans and all of this. And so his staff is encouraging him to kind of do the same thing just for the next 50 weeks. Whatever days, I guess. I think it's bad advice, personally.
0: 50 weeks? You mean into next year?
1: Yeah.
0: If he does that, he'll be swimming with the fishes with Jacques Cousteau, I'll tell you that. Better believe it.
4: If it helps him win, okay.
0: It's like we all know the game.
2: Yeah.
0: But man, when you hear the pastor say it, that's incredible. But, you know, a lot of the people that will vote for Tyler Rico are never going to see that.
2: Right.
0: And you wonder about the independents that can be swayed one way or another.
2: Those are the people, because Democrats, most Democrat voters probably do understand that.
1: Yeah, they don't care.
2: He's saying what he's got to say to try to win the election, and they're fine with that. That's just how politics works. Mm-hmm. But there are people who are not particularly engaged. They are going to vote. But they're not paying close attention. They never do. They like to vote, but that's it. Those are the people who are going to get swayed. They're like, oh, well, I saw this guy on Fox News, and he said, well, of course not. We shouldn't have sex change operations for children. And so it seems pretty reasonable.
0: I always think the good news going forward is that most voters have a presence online, and hopefully with their algorithm, at least has some people in there that can send them videos. Hey, did you see this?
2: Yeah.
0: To educate a little bit, because you know you're not going to get it from media.
2: Yeah.
0: That's always going to be, you know, very one-sided. Speaking of media, man, I was cracking up. PMS Now, Morning Joe, with Mika. So Joe's doing this whole thing about Trump. Oh, well, get past the midterms, he may go boots on the ground, you know, in Iran, because he'll have nothing to lose. And then he starts talking mindfulness. I did not know that if you have the PMS Now app, that it includes mindfulness.
2: Yeah,
0: for free.
2: Yeah, they know that they've driven their audience insane, so they're giving them the mindfulness app.
1: What is that? What does it do?
0: I'll just play you the clip.
1: Okay, all right.
0: I don't know if you'll be able to understand it all, because then you have Joe and Mika talking over one another for quite a while. But it starts like this.
5: At least if there's a credible threat, where Donald Trump can say, I'm not running again. I'm going to put boots on the ground unless you guys want to negotiate now. I'm not saying I want boots on the ground, so everybody just that's freaked out, you know, just breathe into a paper bag right there, and we'll talk through that. We'll get through this together. Mika's very good with mindfulness. She went to an MS Now mindfulness
6: It's in our membership.
5: Thing yesterday. It's in our membership for MS Now. You can do that.
6: Calm Dan out. Harris, who leads in meditation and actually helps
5: so
6: take you through
5: the show all the time.
6: With
5: so
6: a mindful approach to
5: it.
6: I love
5: very
6: it.
5: It's calm.
7: Very soothing.
5: It's so,
6: really cool.
5: It is so soothing. So,
6: yeah,
5: you all just get on your MS Now app and get mindful while Willie and I talk about negotiations.
0: I feel like I need therapy after listening to that.
2: No, well, it can be hard. We've gone through the growing pains before of doing live ads with multiple people on the show, right? And that's what they were doing, and they just didn't realize how to do it, you know?
0: Probably true.
1: It's not that they don't know how. They just don't quite know what to do.
0: They'll bring social workers to go in.
1: Yes.
0: And just to help them with this. Mindfulness on the PMS Now app.
1: I would love to hear that.
0: Well, I'm guessing.
1: There's got to be chanting going on or something? Or
0: I don't think it's the chanting. Okay. It's probably like you're breathing in silence for
1: breathe deep
0: a number of minutes, that sort of thing.
1: Exhale. Inhale.
0: Right.
1: And you got Enya playing in the background?
0: Maybe. Yeah. Did you play any Enya?
1: Of course I did.
0: Did you?
1: Yeah. Orinoco Flow. Sail Away. I played that, yeah.
0: I did not know Top 40 played Enya.
1: Yeah, she had a hit. That was a hit.
0: Okay. Were you practicing mindfulness at the time?
1: No, I had the monitor down all the way so I wouldn't hear it.
0: Oh, because it put you to sleep?
1: Oh, my God.
0: All right, it's that time. We do it a couple of times a day. Go around the table. It may not be the biggest story out there, but it caught your attention. You want to bring it in. David, today, what's your story?
2: This is just very fun audio for me. A socialist on the New York City Council spent several minutes asking the police department why things that aren't crimes aren't included in the department's crime stats. Again, the crime stats are the point, but things that are not crimes aren't on the crime stats. And Tiffany Caban, she's very upset about this. For example, if there's a civil settlement for use of excessive force but no criminal charge or conviction, why is that not included?
0: What? Okay, roll it.
8: Police are responsible for up to 5% of murders in the U.S. That's not captured in crime statistics, right? And I would like to know if the crime statistics also are they measuring other...
0: Is she talking about justified shootings?
2: Yeah, you have to, because there's...
1: 5%?
2: Yeah, 5% of all
1: that's
2: murders? No. That's not true.
0: Yeah, that's bonkers.
1: The crime statistics, well, where is it? Where is it found? In your statistics?
0: Yeah, it sounds like someone
1: where
0: that took that poll where it's like, yes, 10,000 black men are shot by police every year and they're unarmed.
1: 5%.
0: Okay, go ahead.
8: Parts of public safety, like do our crime statistics measure how many people die because they're sleeping out in the cold?
9: Council member, our crime statistics, it will not surprise you to learn, measure crime. There are many other important data sets out there in statistics that are not measured through NYPD crime data.
8: So our crime statistics, and listen, indulge me in this exercise. Our crime statistics also don't reflect the number of people who die because they didn't get medical care, mental health care, et cetera, correct?
9: Correct.
8: It doesn't account for people who are die or left unsafe because of workplace conditions, anything like that. It doesn't. It just is.
9: Right. Our crime data reflects crime complaints in the city.
8: So do you think...
9: That's what we're measuring.
8: Sure. Do you think it's a good and accurate measure of the overall safety of our city, our crime statistics?
9: I think it is a very good measure.
0: Jeepers.
1: That guy's got to be like, here and answer. Yeah, exactly.
0: My job is hard enough.
1: Man.
0: And then I got to deal with these people?
1: Right. I've got to deal with this whataboutism stuff that doesn't make any sense at all?
0: Yes.
1: Has nothing at all to do with the stats? No.
2: Hey, I know we get performance bonuses based on ratings, but do our ratings capture how many people comment on Facebook?
0: How many people said they laughed? Do we get that?
2: What about how many words I say in a given day?
0: Exactly. Yeah.
1: That could be the single dumbest thing I've heard all week.
0: It's up there.
1: That's just clueless.
0: Yes.
1: You're trying to make this argument, and you're damn sure of it, too.
0: Yeah, it's just, it's unfair that you're not including that in the crime stats. Okay. All right, Scotty, what do you got for your story?
1: Clear safety signals of COVID vaccine harm were missed by the FDA and the CDC, according to the British Medical Journal, by using a flawed method where the harms went undetected. The agency's analysis, examined by the British Medical Journal, shows that hundreds of types of adverse events, the agency's criteria for a signal, including myocarditis, we've talked about that, Bell's palsy, tinnitus was listed on here. I did not know that. That's the first. I've never heard that one before.
0: Which
1: the
0: one?
1: Ringing of the ears.
0: What do you call it?
1: Tinnitus?
0: Yes.
1: Okay.
0: And then what did you call it?
1: I didn't know how it was pronounced exactly.
2: Well, some people pronounce it tinnitus, and then I hear people say tinnitus.
1: Yeah, tinnitus. That's what
2: it is. And I honestly don't know which one it is.
1: I don't either.
2: I thought it was tinnitus, but...
1: Me, I did too for a long time until I heard the other pronunciation.
2: Official-sounding people saying it's tinnitus.
1: Yes. The FDA doctor who alerted them to the flawed safety system was muzzled. This person was told, with diplomatic flourish, you need to back off. And they did. Man, the stuff we're going to find out to be absolutely true, the stuff we thought was true before, is turned out to be true now, was buried in the research analysis.
0: But is it included in the crime stats?
1: Well, you know, people that died of anything of this? No, I doubt it.
0: Yeah, I'm looking this up. Both are acceptable?
1: I guess.
2: Yeah, but the top American pronunciation is...
6: Tinnitus.
0: That is preferred in the medical and scientific community, also highly common in British English. So we're going to stick with tinnitus.
2: Yeah, tinnitus sounds like a video
1: game. Yeah, yeah.
2: Yes, or your Game Boy.
1: You got to be very careful how you say it, too.
0: Yeah, I guess.
2: Mm-hmm. Tinnitus sounds more like a medical issue.
1: I always heard tinnitus. The first time I heard it, ailing, you know, musicians.
2: Yeah.
1: It was called tinnitus.
0: Okay. Why would you have to be careful with the other?
1: Just because it runs into some words I don't want to get into on the air.
0: What word?
1: I can't say that word because that's not allowed.
0: Can you make reference to it? Are you talking about breast?
1: Yes.
0: Oh, yeah. Okay.
1: Yeah, you can say it. Yes, you said it.
0: I get what you're saying now.
1: Yeah. Okay.
0: All right.
1: Because I might leave the N out, and then I'm really in trouble.
0: Hmm. Well, man, I could go a few different ways with my story here. I think I'm going to go with this. I'm going to go, this is one I did not get to yesterday, but it seems appropriate now. And that is the Minneapolis City Council member, Jamal Osman. He had trouble with the pronunciation.
1: Oh, of what word?
0: Hold on a second, because I'm pulling up the audio right now.
1: Oh, all right.
0: I think you'll understand when I actually play the clip and roll it, because he's concerned about something here.
7: And lastly, item 16 is setting a public hearing for September 22nd, 2026, for ordinance related to the Ahton Omis Anonymous. Oh, what am I saying?
0: Autonomous
7: or self-driving vehicles regulations.
0: Got it. As far as those self-driving cars,
1: it was painful.
0: It was.
1: Just
0: find it. You sometimes will talk about fighting words. They're coming at you in waves, and you're trying to fight them off with swords.
1: Yes.
0: And he was having that situation right there.
7: Anonymous. Oh, what am I saying? Autonomous vehicles, self-driving vehicles.
1: There you go. Just go with self-driving.
7: Regulations.
0: Yeah. That'd have been fine. Yeah. Pre-read that thing, bro. Yeah. I'm here to help, not to hurt.
1: It's third and long. You got a kick.
2: How many words can you say in his native language? Yeah. Zero.
1: Yes.
0: No kidding. Okay. Nimrod's in the news coming up in just a few, and a news update next.

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14: More from that interview with Hassan Piker on Axios. Don't have time for the whole clip here, but he's asked, it seems like you care a lot more about how Israel treats Muslims than how China treats Muslims. Piker says, yeah, because Israel is murdering not just Muslims, but Christians as well with my tax dollars.
16: Okay.
13: Yeah, we'll be getting into that.
16: Jeez.
13: Well, he's a headache for that party. I'm just here for it, man. All right, we got to get the Nimrod. Here we go.
17: When the going gets tough.
18: Damn it, this is too hard.
17: The dumb get dumber.
19: All right, Dan.
17: It's Nimrods in the News on the Martley, Van Camp, and Robbins show.
20: I love the poorly educated.
13: All right. Nimrods in the News. We go to Miami where law enforcement officers met an American Airlines flight upon its arrival. This was later Friday night. Reports of a female passenger undressing and behaving indecently mid-flight. They're in row 9, apparently. Now, the flight was 2 hours behind its scheduled departure time, and I know some people can get frustrated. I don't know what caused her to all of a sudden start taking off all her clothes.
16: Oh.
13: And then, according to the story, engaging in indecent acts in view of nearby passengers.
16: Oh, no.
13: It doesn't specify, but you can probably imagine.
16: Yeah.
13: She was arrested, and everybody got home safely. Wow. And that's Nimrod's in the News.

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8: From ABC News, I'm Michelle Franzen. New images obtained by ABC News providing a snapshot of the extensive damage of U.S. military bases and resources across the Middle East due to the war with Iran. A U.S. service member who remains unnamed says rebuilding those bases could take years. Here's ABC's Karen Travers.
9: We've asked the Pentagon about these images. They have not commented. They are not weighing in on this. But, you know, it is notable to hear from these service members by giving these images and also saying to us, quote, the American people are unaware of the extent of the damages that American bases are taking in. The service member also went on to say it's being kept a secret and we're acting like it's no big deal, but these drone and ballistic missile strikes are actively landing on bases every day.
8: The ongoing conflict driving up oil prices further. Diesel now in record territory above $6 a gallon. John Bartman, a fifth-generation soybean farmer in Illinois, says those costs of farming this season are giving and pause.
10: Our cost increase have gone up so much when you're paying so much for diesel and you're paying so much for fertilizer. And another thing that people don't realize is labor, the labor rates that we're paying.
8: Despite a hike in interest rates, the Fed board signaled that the U.S. economy remains resilient overall. That includes the labor market. Jobless benefits fell below 200,000 last week.
11: Economists see it as an indicator of fewer layoffs. 196,000 out-of-work Americans filed their first applications for state jobless benefits in the week just ended, 10,000 fewer than the week before. But those same economists cautioned that the figure might have been skewed by the Labor Day holiday.
8: ABC's Jim Ryan. Canadian Prime Minister Mark Carney wrapping up a two-day visit to Europe with stops in France and Liverpool. In Strasbourg, Carney addressed the European Parliament, proposing deepening ties with a focus on critical minerals, defense, and AI partnerships, along with opportunities to live, work, and study. 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
8: Russia carrying out fresh missile attacks in Ukraine's capital. Officials in Kyiv say at least 20 people have been hurt. Those attacks come as Ukraine says they need more air defense missiles, including from the U.S. Here's ABC's Tom Sufi Burridge.
14: Monitoring channels believe that the Russians fired about 12 ballistic missiles. Those are the types of missiles that go right up into the Earth's orbit, then they plummet down to Earth at tremendous speed. And the Ukrainians have been quite open about the fact that their stocks of the interceptor missiles for the US-made Patriot air defense systems have been completely depleted. And that continues to be a major vulnerability for Ukraine in the ongoing war.
8: The late Dolly Parton delivering a posthumous acceptance speech she taped before her death last month.
15: Well, hey, it's Dolly, and I am so honored to
16: At the Americana Honors and Awards ceremony last night, Dolly Parton received the Lifetime Achievement Award, and she accepted it by video in a speech she recorded before her death.
15: I mean, roots music, or what is now called Americana music, is what I grew up playing back in the Smoky Mountains. It's that same music that drew me back to East Tennessee back in 1997.
16: Parton died last month of cancer at the age of 80. Sherry Preston, ABC News.
8: The threat of flooding remains in the Southwest and Western states. Water rescues taking place near Phoenix and Tucson, with Mesa officials recording more than 3 inches of rainfall. Michelle Franzen, ABC News.
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19: A man's in custody after leading police on a pursuit on I-5. Officers initially pulled the suspect over on Airport Drive for expired registration early Tuesday. His car hit spike strips near the Main Street exit in Ferndale, where he got out and tried to run off before being apprehended by a canine unit. And 2 people, including a child, were hurt following an encounter with a black bear here in Whatcom County. Both victims were taken to a nearby hospital for treatment on Sunday, though the extent of their injuries is unknown at this time. DFW officials are working to locate and trap the black bear in question. And new salmon recovery projects are moving forward here in Whatcom County after the latest round of state habitat restoration grants. The largest grant, more than $470,000, goes to the Nooksack Indian Tribe to build 14 engineered log jams on the north fork of the Nooksack River. In your local weather forecast, we'll see plenty of sunshine in Bellingham today, a high of 74 degrees. Overnight tonight, mostly clear with a low around 51. For KGMI News, I'm Adam Smith.
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25: The Markley, Van Camp, and Robbins Show. Jamie Markley, David Van Camp, Scott Robbins. So a lot of talk about AI, and now you have a lot of Democrats saying something has to be done immediately.
26: Yeah. All of a sudden they're saying, like, oh, it's an AI crisis. What crisis are we talking about here?
27: When did the switch get flipped here?
25: As soon as the first, quote, whistleblower came
27: what
25: out.
27: What prompted all of this? Yeah, well.
26: They want to try to resurrect the Ministry of Truth.
25: Sort of.
27: Oh, boy.
25: Yeah. So, been a lot of talk of this. Fox last night, they had Jason Calacanis on. He's from the All In podcast. And I played a little bit of this clip, but this is more of a full clip of him talking about the fear of AI running nukes and what would have to happen for that to happen. Just because you've had a lot of people comparing AI to nukes. So roll it.
0: The jump you would have to make to get to the nuclear missiles is those are air-gapped. You would have to create an incredible thriller where somehow the AI programs a thumb drive. That thumb drive makes it way its way into the missile silo and uploads it, right? It's just not possible.
1: Okay, got it. Now,
0: to take the airplanes out of the sky, those are also what we call in the industry air-gapped. We also have human-in-the-loop systems. So people are getting a little excited about this. We were all trained on science fiction to get excited about it. The pernicious thing here is people, when they see a crisis like this, want to jump on it, and they have agendas. And one of the agendas here is to do what's called regulatory capture, create a bunch of rules so maybe these one or two companies can win the market. And then the smaller companies coming up, or open source, where anybody can own the technology, maybe they get regulated out of existence. Right. And so there are some nefarious forces at work here. And it's our job, you know, all in podcast, you know, you here as a host here in the mainstream media, to kind of debunk this a bit. President Trump came to the All In Summit, or he phoned into the All In Summit and said, listen, nerds, get back to work. Jensen knows what he's talking about. Satya Nadella, Elon Musk, they all, to a point, said, sure, there are could be some concerns, but let's just not release broken software. And Elon had a just perfect solution. Why don't we build software that tests these large language models, ChatGPTs, Anthropic's Claude, and then we'll just test each other's models and look for vulnerabilities, and then we'll publish the vulnerabilities. That's a perfectly reasonable next step. But I can tell you something, the Chinese are going to speed run to get to super intelligence. So President Trump's correct. We can't slow down.
25: Okay. Well, I don't trust any of these people.
26: No. Everybody's got an agenda.
25: Sure.
26: But yeah, I mean, this was just so obvious how quickly, suddenly, it's like one guy says this, okay, it's newsworthy. We talked about it when the guy from Anthropic was like, it could kill humanity within the decade. Like, yeah, but I don't know. It feels like he's selling something. This just is such an overt power grab.
25: Yeah. I mean, I'm taking it all with a grain of salt and looking at what people have said in the past. And I think it's fair to say, I was reading yesterday, like if you look back 10 years ago, these things didn't exist, really. Barely functioned 5 years ago. And today they're solving previously unanswerable math problems, draft legal briefs. They can diagnose illnesses, design proteins, write books, software code, all this stuff. So it's gaining intelligence rapidly. And yeah, there are things that we can't even think of right now that could have a terrible effect on us. That being said, this is all coordinated right now.
26: Yes.
25: For a certain goal. So, yeah, at least to me, it's like I'm not that concerned about it in this moment. It's not that I'm not concerned at all. I'm like poo-pooing it. It's not that. But it tells you a lot when all the Democrats are using the same talking points.
26: Yeah.
2: Well, that's the thing, right? Yeah.
25: Yeah.
2: And you got, and that's the thing that I'm like, okay, I don't know which side it fell on. I was kind of sitting in the middle somewhere, I guess. That's a squishy take, but I was sitting there. But then when I hear all this other stuff, I'm like, okay, these guys are liars.
25: Yeah. And as far as the original, quote, whistleblower, I don't know. I have no idea. Or the guy that was...
2: We have no idea about the credibility of this person. No,
25: yeah.
2: None whatsoever.
25: Yeah, Alex Berenson was writing about it. And kind of the same thing. Like, yeah, this is coordinated, but I wouldn't just poo-poo it away. You know, we'll see. Yeah.
2: No, I don't think we should do that either. But it's, you know, the alarmist stuff is what came out of nowhere.
26: Well, yeah, just like the data centers thing.
2: Right.
26: Like, I think there are a few stories where, yeah, I understand where, like, if there's an eminent domain issue, I totally get that. Why that's controversial, or if somebody is saying, hey, this data center came up in our neighborhood, nobody sought our input, and it's loud and all of that. I get that part of it.
2: Mm-hmm.
26: But, like, this all of a sudden, boom, panic about data centers, which have been around for years. And I know there's an acceleration in construction, but I don't know, man. All of a sudden, they're talking about, like, the massive water use. It's like, okay, well, let's look at golf courses for a second, or almond
25: powder. Hey,
26: because
25: hey, they've backed off on that quite a bit.
2: We'll have none of that talk about golf courses.
26: Right.
25: It's fine. There's a lot of times, David, you want to actually hit it where it's not watered. You'll get a huge rollout. You hit it on hard pan, baby, and all of a sudden an old guy can drive it 300.
2: Mm-hmm.
25: So anyway.
27: Well, nobody was, you know, I remember when people were, there was some objections going up about the windmills going up everywhere on every farmland, everywhere on the planet. But they did it anyway.
25: Yeah. Oh, because they were making money.
27: Oh, yeah.
25: Oh, it looks terrible, too.
26: Yeah, it does. Well,
27: yeah, it's a blight on the landscape. Now, it used to be kind of cool. Every once in a while, you'd see one and go, oh, that's kind of weird looking.
25: When was that ever cool?
27: Very, like, sci-fi-ish. I don't know when they first started going up.
25: Dystopian nightmare always to
27: now
25: me.
27: Now it really looks that way, though.
25: Oh, it's, yeah.
27: And don't you dead birds. What about the birds?
25: They're all dropping in 20 years?
27: Yes.
25: Oh, yeah. No one thought of that at the time.
26: And it's driving the whales crazy.
25: Yeah, you got
27: right,
25: that.
27: The whales are mad. Yeah.
25: Yeah. When Trump talked about the whales with the windmills, that was an all-timer. All right. I suppose we should move on off this.
27: Whales and windmills.
25: Yes. Big problem right now in Michigan is Hassan Piker. Mm-hmm. Because Abdul El-Sayed, he had tied himself to him, and now he's trying to say, hey, this streamer, what do I care?
26: Yeah. And I think there are some Democrat operatives who are trying to say, okay, well, Hassan Piker's not going anywhere. Let's at least try to coach him up a little bit if he wants to play at this level. So Hassan Piker, he was interviewed by former Biden campaign official Simone Sanders and MS Now's Eugene Daniels. Simone Sanders also working for MS Now. And they wanted to know why he keeps saying crazy stuff, especially about 9/11 and terrorism.
25: Oh, yeah, because the latest one is, well, yeah, the United States is worse than Al-Qaeda when it comes to terrorism. Holy cow, go ahead.
3: Since you know that's going to happen.
4: Right. You're very smart. That's clear.
3: Well, yeah, you're very smart. You know, so, like,
4: the alternative is for me to not talk about this issue at all, right? And that's not, I mean, yeah, because there's no matter, see, like, even the broader conversation that I had about 9/11, that's not something that people want to entertain at all. They just want to say, this guy, whose name is Hassan, who's Muslim, who said America deserved 9/11, even though he apologized one day after for the language that he used, all the way back in 2019, is doing it again. He is Islamically defending 9/11. He loves 9/11. He wants it to happen again. And then it just, like, expands off of that.
5: But you know that that's going to happen. I guess my thing is...
25: Yeah, right. And didn't he have a picture of the towers behind him as he's doing this interview?
27: Yes. Yes. Yeah.
25: So he's really trying to distance himself from it.
27: Yeah.
25: Unbelievable.
5: Thing is, and like I hear, someone said, you have been clipped out of context, right? Like 10 seconds of a long monologue is not representative. We've been clipped out of context. Like, we totally understand what you're saying.
4: Oh, of course.
5: But yeah. if you know that is going to happen, if you know that, you know, Abdul El-Sayed has had to, in front of a camera, say, you know, I'm not talking, y'all all want to ask him about a Twitch streamer in California. That's not what I want to talk about, right? If you know that, that's the question, is why do it? If you know that it is not going to be helpful for your candidates, and I assume, and I think you said you want to be helpful, so why do things that you know are going to be harmful?
4: Because if it's not me, it's something else regardless. So it doesn't necessarily matter.
5: But you can't,
4: No, we do know that. And normally, you can't engage in counterfactuals.
25: Oh, yeah.
26: I love that the whole thing comes across as these two people, Simone Sanders and Eugene Daniels, like gentle parenting Hassan Piker.
25: Yes.
26: We're on your side. You're clearly very intelligent.
25: Yes. Ugh. And taken out of context. You've been done wrong. However, you got to stop it.
26: Yeah, you're also being kind of a dumbass, and we're trying to win our
25: I'm not going
26: to
25: stop, is what he's saying.
26: Yeah.
25: You know what that reminded me of? When it was Hugh Hewitt trying to tell Fauci, listen, man.
26: Oh, yeah.
25: Dude, right now, people are not trusting you anymore, so why not step down for the good of everybody?
26: Yeah.
25: Hugh, I think you're a nice guy, okay? But you're full of baloney here. People love me. It was basically it. He was not going to step down. No, didn't care. Because he was, you know, Hassan Piker and Fauci are about themselves. Didn't care about anything
27: else.
25: How
27: much oxygen is left for Hassan Piker?
25: Dude.
27: People are just like, okay, we can't associate with this guy. This guy is way too far out there.
25: 3 to 5 years tops.
27: Gosh, I would think. Yeah.
25: That's what I would say.
27: He wears out his welcome. He's a one-trick pony at this point.
26: Well, I think if the Democrats lose Michigan and Mike Rogers becomes the Senate senator from Michigan, you'll never hear from Hassan Piker ever again. They will not stand for that.
27: And everybody else he tries to hitch his wagon to is going to want nothing to do with it.
26: The Detroit News came out and endorsed, that's not a conservative paper, endorsed Mike Rogers.
25: Whew. I know that doesn't mean a whole lot
27: probably
25: anymore,
27: not.
25: But still,
27: no,
25: it says something.
27: Say that, yeah.
25: But. Now off to Seattle we go. Katie Wilson.
26: Yes, another one of these failed socialist mayors. Seattle Mayor Katie Wilson scrambling right now because of a spike in crime and shootings, including the shooting at that food festival a few weeks ago. There's also the issue of her turning off surveillance cameras to protect illegal aliens, if you remember that. Well, they're doing an audit to see if those surveillance cameras would help, the CCTV, not the flock cameras, but just like regular, you know, closed-circuit television cameras. During an interview alongside Assistant Police Chief Nicole Powell, she said, hey, we're researching this issue. And then she totally steps all over the Assistant Police Chief because that chief has an opportunity to answer. And all of a sudden it's like, well, no, we're not going to let the black lady talk. Hold on a second.
25: Oh, roll it.
6: Expecting the results of that audit around the end of this month. And so at that point, we'll make that information public. And then I'll be making a decision about that expansion.
7: Chief, is that a tool that could help in any of these unsolved cases?
6: Cameras are obviously a useful tool, right? We've seen, I think, in the Bite of Seattle shooting, there's been camera footage from, you know, businesses around Seattle Center. We have cameras at Seattle Center. Those cameras have been useful tools in solving crime. There's no doubt about that.
25: Okay, because it's not video. What happened?
26: Oh,
25: did she look at her and tell her?
26: Mm. Yeah, the assistant police chief is like thinking through the answer because, you know, the boss is right there.
25: Right.
26: And but she starts to answer, and then Katie Wilson just jumps in and is like, well, yes. There is a moment where it's almost like a scene. What's his name? Jim from The Office?
27: Yeah. Mm-hmm.
26: Where the assistant police chief just looks at the camera like, oh, gosh. It's hilarious.
25: Yeah. Scott Jennings does that a lot on CNN,
26: yeah,
25: too. Like, he'll look at the camera like, these people are freaking bonkers. Yeah, that's pretty funny.
27: Katie Wilson's got that throat burn thing going, too.
26: A little bit. Not the worst,
27: yeah,
26: I've ever.
27: No, it's not the worst, but it's there.
25: Yeah.
26: She more just talks like she's 17.
27: Yes.
25: Yeah.
27: Yes.
25: You know, we were talking about pronunciations earlier.
27: Yeah.
25: I got a clip for you. It's
9: man.
25: What was he trying to say there? And much more in the five stories we're watching today coming up.
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0: The Markley Van Camp and Robbins Show. Jamie Markley, David Van Camp, Scott Robbins, and now the five stories we're watching today.
1: One, two, three, four, five.
2: All right, number five. Republican Representative Maria Salazar is going after President Trump over immigration again, saying that some of his immigration enforcement has still gone too far. And his Hispanics feel betrayed. I think, again, she's just trying to win her race and her district. That's what it seems like. That's politics.
3: Yeah, it could be.
2: Number four, left-wing commentator Hassan Piker tells Axios that the U.S. is, in fact,

0: a bigger terrorist than Al-Qaeda. And Democrat Senate candidate Abdul El-Sayed, who brought Piker into his campaign during the primary, is going to have another rough week. He says he doesn't agree with this statement or give much weight to things said by a social media streamer. Well, you did.
1: Yeah, yep. Sure did.
0: What changed? What's the difference now?
1: Mm-hmm.
0: Number three, Democrat Senator John Fetterman says he's against the current desperate push for AI regulation and blanket moratoriums on data center construction, breaking with his party leadership once again. He's not going to become a Republican, and because he's not a Republican, he's a Democrat.
1: Right.
0: But yeah, I think he's basically just in YOLO mode right now because he knows he can't win a primary.
1: Right.
0: He just.
1: Oh yeah, he knows it's done. You can't be a sane Democrat anymore.
2: No.
0: It's weird. The guy. It's like it, man. He really is a living testament to the power of intensive therapy.
1: Well, dude, he was known as far left.
2: Oh, yes. Yeah.
1: And then he had a crisis, and he came out of it, all of a sudden saying things were like, well, I agree with that. Well, I agree with that.
0: Yeah.
1: That seems common sense.
2: Yeah. Like people that slip into a coma and can speak six languages when they get done. So, how did that happen? Right?
0: Number two, a House Judiciary report put out screenshots of Act Blue's internal messages. This is the clearinghouse for fundraising for the Democrat Party. They show that staff knowingly waved through foreign donations using verification methods like they had a LinkedIn. All right. And then number one, great news here. The U.S. poverty rate fell to the lowest level ever recorded. Those are the top five stories we're watching today, Scott.
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1: Okay. So I mentioned this pronunciation thing because we were talking about pronunciations of different things earlier. It's a former minor league baseball player by the name of Francis Grulon. And he played a pronunciation game with his teammates. Now I'm having a hard time. And it's so dang funny, man. Yeah, all I can see is the left freaking out. But all these guys together are just having a ball with it. The first thing he's trying to pronounce is photosynthesis. Go.
3: Photosynthesis.
1: Okay. Next up is mischievous.
3: Mis chuevos.
1: Then extravaganza.
3: Extravaganza.
1: Vacuum cleaner. It's pretty good.
3: Vacuum cleaner.
1: See, that was pretty good.
2: Not bad.
1: Flamboyant.
3: Flamboyant.
1: Purple velvet.
3: Purple verbal.
0: Can I hear that one again?
2: That was a good one. Yeah, I like that one too.
1: Yes, we can do it again.
3: Purple verbal.
1: Then shenanigans.
3: Shenanigans.
1: And finally, squirrels.
3: Squealer.
2: Squealer.
1: Now, some of the players are white, other players of color. Everyone's laughing, and I'm sure someone on the left will take issue with that.
2: Oh, gosh, yes, you know that.
1: Even though their teammates are just, having a good time.
2: Yes.
1: So, yeah, that was a lot of fun.
2: That was fun.
1: Okay, much to get to. Something we got to hit. Rahm Emanuel, what does it mean when your party's gotten intellectually flabby? Been around at What's Your Story, coming right up.

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1: ABC News, I'm Michelle Franzen. In Los Angeles, the NTSB reviewing evidence from the deadly news helicopter crash this week that killed all on board and a third person on the ground. That chopper was covering a bus and SUV crash that killed two people. The SUV driver's court appearance today postponed.
2: 36-year-old Bailey Rios was booked for murder. She allegedly drove a 2004 Ford Expedition at excessive speeds, running red lights and slamming into a Los Angeles Metro bus, killing two victims inside. Rios was due in court to face a judge on Thursday morning, but she was unable to attend the court hearing due to a medical reason. Alex Stone, ABC News, Los Angeles.
1: The ongoing war with Iran continuing, along with most shipping traffic blocked in the Strait of Hormuz. That's driving oil prices up again. A gallon of gas in the U.S., $4.45, according to Gas Buddy. On Wall Street, stocks are up this hour. Investors trying to claw back some of yesterday's sell-off after the Fed board signaled more interest rate cuts are in store.
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0: The Markley Van Camp and Robbins Show. Jamie Markley, David Van Camp, Scott Robbins. The party's gotten intellectually flabby.
1: Yeah.
0: Speaking of flabby, I got a story for... What's your story coming up? Holy mackerel.
2: Oh, goodness.
0: But before we get there...
3: There's a tease.
0: Rahm Emanuel saying that, David.
2: Yeah, former Chicago mayor, Rahm Emanuel, who I think he is going to run for president.
0: Got no chance.
2: He has no chance of winning a primary.
0: Nope.
2: If he got through
0: None?
2: The primary, no.
0: He's not left enough, man.
3: Well, maybe not.
2: But man, if he were to win the primary, I think if you look at all the Democrats right now, who would stand the best chance, he's the guy that I would be most worried about.
0: I'm with you on that.
3: Yeah, me too.
2: Because he sure sounded like he was getting ready to launch a presidential campaign during an interview on CNBC.
0: Oh, yeah. You can tell he is.
4: The party, in my view, over the years, has gotten intellectually flabby. A lot of people in the party have allowed Trump to occupy the frontal lobe of their brain. We have to prove to the country we can not only fight Donald Trump, we can fight for America. So I've laid out a whole set of policies, not only on education from pre-K to BA, but more importantly, when you hit 75, mandatory retirement over all three branches of government. Stop all the stock trading from all three branches of government. Stop and prevent anybody in the federal government at any level and family member from participating in the prediction markets. There needs to be an absolute ethics package to change Washington's culture from age to what they do.
0: Now, if I was a younger person, I would say, yeah, that sounds right. Except you're a guy, Obama. I remember after the financial crisis, people are going to go to jail.
2: Right.
0: Nobody did.
2: Nope. Nobody went to jail.
0: No. Because that system's rigged. So all that just sort of falls flat for an old crusty guy like me.
2: Right. But, man, there would be some energy behind that.
0: Yes, I agree.
3: Yep.
0: Yeah. That's what I think a lot of people would like to see.
3: I think Trump won the nomination based on him pointing out it's a rigged system. And he was talking about taxes.
0: Oh, back in 2016.
3: Yeah, they're going to use the millions and billions and billionaires are going to use these loopholes and blah, blah, blah. And Hillary was on and on. He goes, yeah, I know.
0: Well, I don't need the money. They all need the money.
3: But I do it, too.
0: It's part of the game.
3: Yeah, it's part of it, yeah.
0: Yeah, that's true. You know, looking at the whole midterms, and I mentioned the other day when we were talking about Texas, that at least, I think it was Polymark, it still favored Paxton over Tallarico. I was looking at Real Clear Politics and different stories today, and I glanced over at the polling. And I'm like, oh, that's different now. It's 57% for Tallarico as far as Polymarket. Now, that's the betting market. That's not everything. Their rolling average, Real Clear Politics, Tallarico plus 2.9. And then you look at Michigan, Polymarket, El Sayed, 64%.
2: Yeah.
0: And then their rolling average is El Sayed plus 2.0. You're not buying it, David.
2: I'm not buying that. I think it might be a close race, but it was a really close race last time Mike Rogers ran statewide.
0: Yep.
2: And that was against a candidate with like 10% of the baggage that that El Sayed has. So I just don't buy it. I still don't buy the Tallarico thing.
0: Yeah.
2: But I think it will be much closer than a lot of Republicans would like.
0: Britt Hume. We like to hear clips from Britt Hume.
3: Yeah.
0: That's pretty good impersonation there, Scott.
3: Yeah, Britt Hume.
0: I think he's a wise guy.
3: Oh, he's been great. Around. I love Britt Hume. Yeah.
0: I think he was on with Brett Baer, and they were talking about the latest polling for the GOP. This is part of what he had to say.
5: The question has been raised, has the Trump administration made the economy better or worse? Fully 63% say it's made it worse, and that is 11 percentage points higher than the number from people who thought that last year.
6: Give me a chance.
5: That is not a number that the president can be very content with. And if you look at what people are saying about what is a major problem for their family, 62% said grocery prices, 61% said gasoline prices. Those are both things that are up The president was elected in the hope, I believe, that people, that inflation could be brought under control, and to some extent on many products it has. But when it comes to gasoline, a reflection of the Iran war, and groceries, which have continued to go up, the problem is worse. From years of experience doing this, when a president's approval rating is down, particularly in the midterm election, it is very hard on his party.
0: Yeah. So what's your reaction to that?
3: Well, I've been saying that. We've been saying that. This is what controls the outcome of a midterm election.
0: Yes.
3: I mean, it's going to be the pain that's being inflicted on people when they buy groceries or get gas. Things we all need.
0: And that can get somebody like Talafrico or El Sayed elected for Senate?
3: Well, God, I would think not, but I think it's going to make it closer than it should be.
0: Well, that's why I'm bringing it up.
2: It's the Senate races that I'm not as concerned about. I think it's the House races in toss-up areas where that may affect it more. But statewide races, I don't think so.
0: Okay.
3: I hope you're right.
0: All right. It's that time. We do it a couple of times a day. Go around the table. It may not be the biggest story out there. It may be a load of nonsense. Who cares? Is it entertaining or not? You want to bring it in? David, what's your story here?
2: Well, the ladies on the View, a.k.a. the cows on the moo. We're talking about AI safety and this panic that's going on right now with Democrats. And Joy Behar weighed in, you know, and a 120-year-old lady is exactly who I want to hear about, you know, AI safety from. She was talking about it and saying, you know, Republicans aren't doing anything about AI.
1: Can I just say that there are Democrats working for this to get to take care of this? Governor Josh Shapiro of Pennsylvania, mm-hmm. a Democrat. J.B. Pritzker, a Democrat, governor of Illinois, and Gavin Newsom in California. They're all signing laws for safety requirements. Yeah. I do not see that on the other side. I see Trump saying, don't worry about it.
6: It has to be done at the federal level.
7: Ted Cruz is also actually
1: all right,
7: actually
1: Cruz, because he's working with Klobuchar, who's a Democrat.
6: I actually think
2: Gosh. Yeah, because Ted Cruz was on the program, what, last week or something like that, and was talking about that. Also, Ron DeSantis has talked about it. Governor Abbott in Texas has talked about it.
0: Yeah.
2: I mean, yeah, there's a reasonable way to approach this. And I think, you know, as we've talked about all day and all week, it's like, yes, there's a reasonable way to approach, okay, how can we make sure that this AI boom doesn't get out of control? Okay. Mm-hmm. But what's happening with Democrats right now is all politics.
0: Agree. And she got talking points there.
2: Yeah.
0: J.B. Pritzker. Give me a break on that.
8: Seriously overweight.
0: Yeah, I know.
3: Well, the thing is, if J.B. Pritzker is for something, rest assured you should be against it.
0: Right. Yeah.
8: And he takes the fat shot.
0: Yeah.
8: I said, it's not working.
0: Okay, Scott, what's your story?
3: Lane Kiffin, the head coach of the LSU Tigers, right? Embroiled in a controversy before a single snap of the season was even here, and that had a lot to do with whether he was going to add NFL players to his roster. Remember that?
0: Well, yeah.
3: The problem? Well, both these guys, Mr. Wright and Mr. Harris, both had gone to the NFL on professional contracts. The situation then spiraled, of course, because people were like raising all kinds of hell, like, hey, wait a minute, you can't do that. And ultimately, Kiffin and LSU did back down, by the way. But now we find out that Lane Kiffin was getting his advice, legality-wise, from ChatGPT. ChatGPT.
0: Really?
3: Yeah. One of their lawyers said he would send me screenshots from ChatGPT. And finally, I'm like, you signed a contract for $91 million. You can't afford a lawyer? What's wrong with you? He said there's something incredibly hilarious about a college football coach using ChatGPT to justify a legal argument. But that's what he was doing.
2: Well, hey, man, lawyers are using it.
3: That's true. Like I said, we got a battalion of lawyers connected to LSU in this program, and you're using ChatGPT. What's wrong with you?
0: It's going to be something, the game this weekend at Ole Miss. He's going back there after left him.
3: Yeah.
0: My son's going to be at that game.
3: Really?
0: He was telling me they were apparently somehow he found out that is one of the highest priced hotels you can find anywhere.
3: Oh, I believe it, yeah.
0: In that area. There would be a ton of people at that game.
3: Those guys stay in tent to a room? Or
0: I don't know how they're doing it.
3: Touring with a bunch of dudes, yeah, that's always kind of, you stack them up in a hotel room.
0: Every once in a while, you're just like, you know, don't be stupid. Have a good time, but don't be stupid, that sort of thing. Yeah. For my story, I happen to see, you know, they do this, rankings for the countries with the highest life expectancy. The United States came in 48th.
3: 48th?
0: Yeah.
3: Ooh.
0: Doesn't sound impressive, does it?
3: No, it doesn't.
0: You're like, okay, what are we talking about? Number one was Monaco.
3: Monaco?
0: Average 86.4 years. San Marino, 85.7 years.
3: Wow.
0: It goes on. And I'm looking up at each one. There's always at least a three-year difference with men and women.
2: Yeah.
0: Sometimes it's as much as 5 years. I think in the United States, it's like four or something like that.
3: Mm-hmm.
0: So I'm looking up, okay, what are the big differences? I mean, we're not the worst. I mean, Nigeria's at 54.5 years. That's the worst. South Sudan, 57.6 years. And the United States is 78.4. So what's the difference? Well, a lot of people would say just the dietary choices. Standard American diet, heavily reliant on ultra-processed foods, high fructose corn syrup, large portion sizes. Okay. So the obesity rate in the United States, 40% for adults. You've heard that before.
3: Yeah.
0: I'm looking at this whole thing. You know what it is in Japan?
2: Hmm.
0: Closest two wins between you two.
2: You go first, Scott.
3: 20%.
0: David?
2: 14.
0: 5%.
3: Holy cow. Really?
0: Yes.
3: Hmm.
0: What would you guess for Switzerland? Well, again, the United States, a 40% obesity rate for adults.
3: I'll go 8%.
2: I'll say 6%.
0: 11%. Yeah, one and one. You tied.
3: Not bad for me.
0: But man, that's a huge difference, isn't it?
3: Yeah, there is, yeah.
0: Yeah, and then it's also the sedentary lifestyle more than anything. I mean, if you want to get, you know, a little lefty with the take, well, gun violence. I mean, really? It does. Well, if you just look in urban areas, and the crime stats have come down, but still, you have that, especially with younger people, it brings it all down.
3: In Japan, wow, that's something.
0: The 5% obesity?
3: Yeah.
0: I know.
3: Wow. What about the sumo wrestlers?
2: Well, that's the 5%.
3: It must be the 5%. Yeah, right, yeah.
0: Yeah, it could be. All right. Much to get to. Oh, got to get to a news update, and then... if this woman's named Booze, what do you think happens? Yeah. Nimrod's in the news, also on the way right here.

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0: News update, David Van Camp.
2: Well, this is very interesting. You know, the Houthis have been making life very difficult for the Saudis.
3: Yes.
2: And then they also launched a drone attack near Mecca, which that's a big no-no. The Muslims don't really like that, and I understand. Okay, you can't just be trying to drop bombs around Mecca.
3: Mm-hmm.
2: All right? And now Pakistan has come out and said, look, it's time for the implementation of the Mecca Defense Pact with Saudi Arabia and Turkey, which is basically a mutual aid agreement that they reached, like a year ago or so?
3: Yeah. Okay.
2: Saying, all right, we got to take it to these guys now. Stop sitting on the sidelines.
3: Okay.
2: So we'll see what happens. I mean, it's pretty big talk because Pakistan's got nukes. So, like, I don't know if they'll use it, but I think their voice absolutely carries a little bit more weight as a result of that.
4: Man, what a mess.
3: Mm-hmm.
4: When they're talking about, you know, the wider war, that sort of thing, sometimes you can get confused by it all. Mm-hmm. Like, okay, which players are for who and who's against who? You know, and then you're trying to re-educate yourself on, all right, who's Shiite, who's Sunni, all right, where does it all go from here? Mm-hmm. And it's never going to stop.
2: Well, no.
4: There's not going to be, like, peace breaking out all over through the Middle East that's going to be sustained. It might be for a while, but it's just not going to happen.
3: Right.
4: So, there you go. All right, we got to get the Nimrods. Roll it out.
5: When the going gets tough.
6: Damn it, this is too hard.
5: The dumb get dumber.
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6: I love the poorly educated.
4: All right. Nimrods in the News, and a little twist to this one. This is the story of 38-year-old Tiffany Booz in Maryland. Apparently, she flipped out on a store clerk earlier this month because the checkout line was taking way too long. Scott, this drives you insane.
3: I know it does.
4: But you usually don't freak out on a store clerk like this.
3: Not usually.
4: So another employee opened up an additional register to help her out. But on her way out, she punched the clerk of the original line right in the face because they said something. She left. Thought that'd be enough, but then came back flashing a gun. So employees called the cops, but then Tiffany ran off, didn't fire any shots. When the cops showed up, employees handed them Miss Booz's wallet and cell phone, which she had left at the counter. Not the smartest thing.
3: No.
4: She came back again, thinking, oh gosh, maybe I can get him. But when she showed up, of course, the cops are there, took her into custody, charged with 5 counts of weapons violations, first-degree assault, and other charges. The twist in the story. No Booz involved.
3: Well.
4: You were thinking, when's the Booz?
3: I was, yes.
4: Now, was she in line to buy Booz?
3: Yeah.
4: It's very possible, but we got some poor reporting going on here. We don't know exactly what she was buying, and that is the tale of one Tiffany Booz, and that's Nimrods in the News.
2: I was getting the shakes.

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4: From ABC News, I'm Michelle Franzen. Ahead of the break, the Senate grappled with a bill to make sure human safeguards are available to keep artificial intelligence from acting maliciously, but a so-called kill switch knocked down even after an AI expert warned Congress time is running out to add controls. Here's ABC's Karen Waugh.
5: Senators from both parties are saying no. Republican John Kennedy tried to fast-track a bill requiring every AI company to be able to deploy a kill switch to stop the technology if it gets out of control.
6: If there is even a 1% chance that one of these AI models can shed its nature as a tool and become an independent species.
5: But fellow Republican Rand Paul now blocking Kennedy's proposal.
4: House lawmakers leaving a day early before the recess begins. Speaker Mike Johnson says members can campaign for the midterms. It also postpones a vote for taking place on articles of impeachment brought against Secretary Pete Hegseth from Thomas Massey. There are new details about the damage to Mideast U.S. military bases and assets due to the ongoing war with Iran. Here's

0: ABC's Mary Bruce.
1: A rare look at the toll it's taking on American military assets in the region. ABC News obtaining images sent to us by active service members who we are not naming show the extent of some of the damage. For months, Pentagon Chief Pete Hegseth has downplayed Iran's attacks.
0: The Pentagon has not responded to requests to comment on the photos. The debate over automatic license plate readers and privacy rights continues. Now a group of hackers has removed one camera's capturing data.
2: A team calling itself Steganogram took a Flock camera apart and broke into its software to, quote, find the secrets of those spying on us. The data revealed the fine detail that the cameras capture as vehicles pass, including a small American flag sticker on the saddlebag of a motorcycle.
0: ABC's Jim Ryan. 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
0: A gruesome investigation now widening in Philadelphia. The case involves five missing women, an adult film director who died earlier, along with his son, along in a trove of digital evidence and videos that date back nearly a decade. Here's ABC's Morgan Norwood.
5: Among the videos, authorities say they've identified two other missing women, Gabrielle Amorondo and Mary Bell Freeses, who disappeared 6 years apart, their bodies never found. And the family of Nicole Fusaro, one of the five missing women who was 27 when she disappeared in 2018, telling our Philadelphia station WPVI, Nicole was a beautiful, kind-hearted woman who deserves so much better than what happened to her.
0: Police say no charges have been filed. A new synthetic opioid, stronger, authorities say, than fentanyl, has been linked to a California teen's death.
6: Four suspected drug dealers in San Francisco are under arrest after the death of a 16-year-old boy. Police say he's a first known victim linked to a new synthetic opioid, so new that drug test kits cannot pick it up. San Francisco Mayor Daniel Lurie.
7: The medical examiner found cyclophosphamine in the teenager's system, a new synthetic opioid even more powerful than fentanyl.
6: The teen was found by his mother in his bedroom with black fluid coming out of his nose and mouth. Health officials say Narcan should still work to reverse overdoses if caught in time.
0: ABC's Alex Stone, Michelle Franz, and ABC News.
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10: A man's in custody after leading police on a pursuit on I-5. Officers initially pulled the suspect over on Airport Drive for expired registration early Tuesday. His car hit spike strips near the Main Street exit in Ferndale, where he got out and tried to run off before being apprehended by a canine unit. And two people, including a child, were hurt following an encounter with a black bear here in Whatcom County. Both victims were taken to a nearby hospital for treatment on Sunday, though the extent of their injuries is unknown at this time. DFW officials are working to locate and trap the black bear in question. And new salmon recovery projects are moving forward here in Whatcom County after the latest round of state habitat restoration grants. The largest grant, more than $470,000, goes to the Nooksack Indian Tribe to build 14 engineered log jams on the North Fork of the Nooksack River. In your local weather forecast, we'll see plenty of sunshine in Bellingham today, a high of 74 degrees. Overnight tonight, mostly clear with a low around 51. For KGMI News, I'm Adam Smith.
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15: The Markley, Van Camp, and Robbins Show. Jamie Markley, David Van Camp, Scott Robbins. What am I seeing here with Mitch McConnell?
16: Dude, he's not there.
15: Holy smokes.
17: What?
15: Yeah, there is video. Fox posted this of Republicans stepping in and around Mitch McConnell. Confusion breaking out over his vote during a farm bill markup in the Senate Agriculture Committee.
16: Yeah.
15: McConnell quietly says, as another senator leans over and says, no. No.
16: Yeah. Wrong one, Mitch. Welcome back, but,
18: Gosh dang.
15: All right. They said he initially misunderstood what the committee was voting on. Oh, my goodness. Yeah, he doesn't look like he's there, dude.
16: No.
15: And this is one of those things where if this is the other party, we all be going off on it. This shouldn't be happening.
18: No, it should not be happening.
16: I don't care if it's Dianne Feinstein, Joe Biden, or whoever.
18: No, I don't care either.
16: But, it's elder abuse, man.
18: Yes, it is. At some point in time, yes, it is.
16: Well, and there's also something, and I don't want to exonerate, you know, Mitch McConnell or Dianne Feinstein or Joe Biden or anybody else who's like falling apart and has to be led into places like this.
15: Right.
16: I mean, I'm not exonerating them because they have a say in the matter, too. And I just think, man, there is something really dark in your soul if you're that old and that decrepit and just clearly towards the end of your life.
15: Mm-hmm.
16: And you're not going to just go home and hang out with the grandkids or relax at home.
15: Then you get into this conversation of if they're not with it, like they're not capable of making these decisions on their own. Somebody's got to intervene.
18: Yeah. But how do you do that when...
15: That's the question.
18: I mean, that's the issue with family. It's tough.
15: Because he's going to insist he's fine.
18: Well, and the spouse is going to insist that too, I'm sure.
15: Oh, boy.
18: You know, I mean, look, Jill Biden did forever.
15: Yeah.
18: Jill's still doing it.
15: Oh, yeah. Yeah, when she's going out there, I've never seen anything like that debate before.
18: Right.
15: No idea what caused that. Please.
16: Maybe somebody drugged him.
15: Yeah.
18: Right, exactly.
15: Come on, man. Give me a break.
18: Maybe he slipped a Mickey in there.
15: Yeah, that's insane.
18: Mm-hmm.
15: Okay. So just happened to see that.
18: You're right, though. There's no light there.
15: No, dude.
18: No, it's just... There's nothing
15: that
18: there.
15: I mean, even within the last couple of years where he would just blank out.
16: Yeah.
15: I mean, that's the sign. It's time to go.
18: Barely functioning.
15: Yeah. Okay. Other news out there. Dana Bash is upset, David.
16: Oh, very upset. There's some new polling out about the Senate race in Michigan, and apparently 45% of Michigan voters would not vote for someone who was Muslim.
15: Only 45%?
16: Yeah. By the way, 46% wouldn't vote for an atheist. 20% wouldn't vote for a Jew, and what is it? 7% wouldn't vote for a Christian.
15: Okay.
16: So, but she's very upset because obviously Abdul El Sayed is a Muslim, very outspoken about that. Mm-hmm. And she wanted to set up the discussion in this way.
15: Okay.
19: 45% say they would not consider voting for a Muslim. First of all, it's just gross.
20: Right.
21: Let's Jewish number was...
19: It's 20%. Yeah. I mean, it's gross, mm-hmm. but that is what he's contending with. Mm-hmm. And let's also say that a lot of what Mike Rogers is campaigning on, yes, is the economy, but he's also not so subtly talking about issues that Hassan Piker talked about 9/11 and so forth.
15: Okay, what are we, reenacting Ben Affleck from 13 years ago? It's gross!
16: Right.
15: It's racist! Oh. Well, Dana, do you want to have a conversation about values? And about, well, values from the United States and Islamic values? Well, because they don't mesh together.
16: Well, also, his mom was working for a charity that sent money to Al-Qaeda. I mean, that's more than just a religious thing. There is a history here.
15: But I mean, as far as, you know, what are the beliefs? of the religion? I mean, how are women treated? What do you do with homosexuals? I mean, there are

0: all these conversations. So if then someone were to say, yeah, I wouldn't vote for a Muslim because of the values I don't think are reflective of American values, that makes you gross.
1: Yeah.
0: Shove it.
1: Oh, well, and this kind of thing is nothing new, even not even just with Muslims. I remember the 2012 campaign, hearing directly from people that I knew or who were listeners who said they didn't want to vote for Mitt Romney because he was a he's Mormon.
0: I remember telling Scott the day that he was going to get the nomination. I'm like, he'll never win.
2: Right.
0: And you were like, why? And I'm like, because he's Mormon. There will be a number of Christians that won't vote for him.
2: And you were right. Not only a number of Christians,
0: you thought it was nuts at the
2: time.
0: A
2: number of people in general, yeah, who didn't vote for him.
0: Yeah.
2: And I don't know how much of it had to do with this being a Mormon. I think a lot of it did, though. You can win in your own state.
0: Yeah.
2: But, man, when he got the nomination, I thought, wow.
0: Right.
2: Yeah.
0: Yeah. Because people didn't feel like it reflected the values.
2: Well, and, you know, right. But for her reaction.
0: Oh, yeah.
2: Shut up.
1: Well, it's the obligatory, we have to show that we're the good people, instead of actually asking, why would that be?
0: Right. Exactly.
2: It's exactly.
0: Just because they don't want to they really don't want to have that conversation.
2: Well, they know why that would be, but
0: the thing is, I don't know if they know.
2: Oh, you don't really think so? You don't think she understands that?
0: I don't think a lot of people understand the religion. I really don't.
2: Yeah, that's possible.
0: You know. By the way, another story with El Sayed. This was from a few days ago, and it came back around. It was 2012 when he was saying it was Islamophobia that this Iraqi-American mother was beaten to death, that this was a sure sign of this. This was 2012. It was a hate crime. He had said at the time a hate crime because she had the courage to wear a hijab. Well, it turned out she was actually killed by her husband, who staged it to look like a hate crime. Mm-hmm. And then they finally came out.
2: Yeah.
0: People aren't going to talk about that, though, in legacy media, because that's just one of those things that turned out to be a hoax, like so many others. All right, David, you had another clip, too. Who is this guy?
1: This is a Democrat representative, Jonathan Jackson, who's very upset about attempts to get the wokeness out of the Smithsonian in Washington, D.C. And he says attempts to overhaul anything in D.C. is Trump committing violence.
0: It's violence?
1: Everything is violence, except for violence.
0: All right, let's go.
3: President's proclivity, his inclination, and this administration is towards violence. You've seen the violence on the buildings of the East Wing. It was a very much a historical figure and
0: historical figure on what?
2: The East Wing?
1: Yes.
0: And it was violence?
1: Yes, it was violence.
0: How? What are we talking about here?
2: I have no idea.
3: The institution, the building, had so much history. Same thing that's happened with the reflecting pool.
0: Violence on the reflected pool, too?
1: Yes. We need to have a national conversation about pool violence.
0: Hmm. I got to tell you, we're doing pretty good if going after a building or a pool is called violence. Well, I would say we're pretty soft and pampered at that point.
1: I was going to say, man, but like in 2020, Democrats were telling us that riots were the language of the unheard. Maybe Trump just feels unheard.
2: See, there you go, David.
0: Yes.
2: Applying the same logic, yes.
0: Yeah, and you had to tear down statues and everything else. Yeah. And all that going on. Of course.
2: If you say nothing, that too is violence.
1: Right.
0: Oh, because that would be silence.
2: Silence is violence. We've
1: learned
2: that.
1: It rhymes. It has to be.
2: Yes, it must be.
0: Unbelievable. Okay. I saw this story on scams that are going on. And a lot of times it's like common sense scams, right?
2: Mm-hmm.
0: Just use your head. You're not going to get scammed. Dude, I heard a guy that's been working at a bank, 15, 20 years, that almost fell for a scam because his bank had called him. Hmm. It's like, wait a second.
2: Yeah.
0: And there was a whole story at Fox about it. Scammers can spoof bank phone numbers and even use personal details like social security numbers to create panic and then drain your account.
2: Jeez.
0: So, as the story is set up, imagine getting a call from your bank, Bank's name Liz.

0: listed on the caller ID with the correct phone number, and they know key details about you. Maybe your mom's maiden name, social security number, whatever, and they warn you, you have fallen victim to a financial scam. The plot twist, of course, they're the scammers.
1: Yeah.
0: And it's happening all across the country.
1: Well, some like that was attempted on me. I got a fraud alert from Wells Fargo. I haven't had an account at Wells Fargo, I don't know, gosh, in closing in on 20 years. But they had my number, and they actually had, it was a branch in McKinney, Texas. And it was the right number for the branch in McKinney, Texas.
0: Wow.
1: And yeah. So then I called the branch directly, and they said, no, we didn't text you. Delete that.
0: Yeah. This part of the story, I just circled it for Scott, so you can read it and then etch it into your brain.
2: Oh, don't I see you. Do you want me to read it?
0: Well, yes.
2: Don't answer any calls you are not expecting.
0: Learn it. True. Know it. Live it.
2: You know, another thing I found they do, it's interesting, is they'll call you. Your number will show up from a smaller town near where you live.
0: Yes.
2: Which is also another scammy thing that happens.
0: But you answer it. So I figured I might know somebody there.
2: Well, that's true. I may know somebody there.
0: Don't answer it.
2: Okay. Well, I've listened to you on that one. I'm not doing that one anymore.
0: That's good.
2: Yeah.
0: So that's what they're saying, is if you're not expecting a call from somebody from one of these places, then just do not answer.
2: Now, my bank will call me if there's some fraudulent activity going on.
0: Mm-hmm. Okay.
2: But, I mean,
0: let them leave a message.
2: I've always assumed it was them.
0: Yeah, but that's the thing. That's how people are getting completely fooled by this. So watch out for that. Not surprising, 12% of men have already bet on NFL football.
2: 12%?
0: 12%.
1: Yeah, I'm surprised it's that low.
2: Me too, actually, yeah.
0: Well, it's just, it's week
2: 12%
0: one.
2: Who admit it.
1: Yeah.
0: Yes. 6% of women say they've bet on a game so far. So this was a poll of more than 6,000 people. You know who say they have not bet and don't plan on gambling on any games?
2: Boomers.
0: What percentage? No, the percentage of people.
2: Oh,
0: total.
2: 33%.
0: You think 33 total says not
2: never.
0: So far and not this year?
2: Right.
0: Okay. David?
1: 52%.
0: 79%.
2: Oh, wow. That's really high. I did not know that.
0: Yeah. Well, you tend to have a view of the world of the people closest to you.
2: That's true.
0: And most the ne'er-do-wells you hang out with.
2: Yeah.
0: Like me and David.
2: Well, fantasy football is counted as gambling in some areas.
0: In some areas.
2: Yeah.
0: Because
2: you get a prize at the end of the year. It's a cash prize.
0: Yeah, is that considered gambling?
2: End of the league or whatever.
0: Yeah.
2: I don't know.
0: Well, sometimes we'll bet just between the three of them, different things.
2: Right.
0: That's how we got the running tabs.
1: Yeah.
0: I guess I just throw it out there. You want anything on the Lions-Bills game tonight? Who do you like?
1: We all lose.
2: Where's that at? Netflix? Is that a Netflix game tonight? Do you know?
0: What if I take the Lions in 14? You want it?
2: No, I don't want it. I want nothing to do with it.
0: Okay,
2: I don't know anything about
0: these two teams. Okay, all right. The five stories we're watching today. Much more straight ahead.

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0: The Markley Van Camp and Robbins Show. Thank you for being here. We do appreciate it. I'm Jamie Markley. That's David Van Camp. There's Scott Robbins. Uh-huh. Now we give you the five stories we're watching today.
1: One, two, three, four, five.
2: All right. Number five, Democrat Senator John Fetterman says he's against the current desperate push for AI regulation and the blanket moratoriums on data center construction, breaking with the Democrat Party yet again. Number four, OpenAI CEO Sam Altman and NVIDIA CEO Jensen Huang are planning to attend a high-stakes state dinner at the White House next week with Chinese President Xi Jinping. Number three, the U.S. poverty rate fell to the lowest level ever recorded. The Washington Post headline, though, read, U.S. poverty rate dropped slightly, but experts fear worse ahead.
3: That's incredible.
2: Number two, Pakistan declares the time has come to implement its Mecca defense pact with Saudi Arabia and with Turkey as Houthi attacks continue, including a drone attack near Mecca. And number one, President Trump telling Axios today that he's approaching a critical juncture in the Iran war over whether to restart massive attacks in an effort to bring the conflict.

0: to a close. Do it or don't stop talking about it. I'm frustrated by it. I'm officially frustrated.
1: Okay.
2: Wow. David!
0: Well, stop talking and just do something. Dang.
1: Not till November, probably.
0: Yeah. 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
1: You know, you're talking about media coverage. ABC did not cover the thwarted terror plot out of Pennsylvania.
0: Wow.
1: Didn't cover it.
3: They didn't cover it at all, period?
1: No.
3: Nothing?
1: Saw that on Newsbusters.
3: Oh, man.
1: Yeah.
3: Okay.
1: Merriam-Webster added 1,400 new words and definitions to its dictionary.
3: Wow. 1,400?
1: Yeah.
3: Man, that's a lot.
1: Yeah, just have a little sampling if you want.
3: Okay.
1: Looks maxing.
0: Oh, gosh.
1: You know what that means, Scott?
3: I mean, I would suspect it would be, what, makeup?
1: Trying to maximize your physical looks through extreme measures.
3: Oh, yeah. Okay.
1: Yes. Rickroll has made it now.
0: Oh, wow.
3: Oh, well.
1: Seems like a little
3: it's
1: late.
3: It's been around for a while.
0: I know. Long overdue.
1: Crash out.
0: Yeah.
1: Know what that means, Scott?
3: Sleeping long periods of time?
1: Yeah. No.
3: Yeah,
1: it'd be like the day you said the F word on the air. A sudden outburst of anger or losing control.
3: Yeah. It happened.
1: You don't have that edited anywhere, do you, David?
3: Let's not even bother with it, David. Please don't. Just leave it alone, because it may not be, and I'm not responsible anymore.
1: Oh, gosh. I think you were talking about, was it the mayor of Kansas City?
3: I believe.
1: Something?
3: Yes.
1: Okay. Trash Panda. That made it into Merriam-Webster. Do you know what that is?
3: No.
1: A playful nickname for a raccoon. I'd never heard it before.
3: I haven't either.
1: Parasocial?
3: Parasocial.
1: Yes. That is feeling a one-sided emotional bond with a celebrity or character you do not know.
3: No. Hmm. Psycho.
1: Could just be creepy.
3: Yeah, a little bit, yeah.
1: Vibe coding made it.
3: Which vibe is coding.
1: Writing software code guided heavily by AI tools or general vibes.
3: Okay.
1: Yeah. Uncanny Valley.
3: Like corn you would buy at a discount place.
1: It's the creepy feeling when something non-human looks almost but not quite human.
3: No. Oh, Tellerico.
0: Yes.
1: Yes. And then I think you know what California sober means.
0: Not sober.
1: Abstaining from most drugs and alcohol while still using weed or psychedelics.
3: Right.
1: So there you go. All right. A couple updates and the Scott Robbins trifecta straight ahead.

0: Hello, folks. This is Phil George. You know, the elder law attorney that you hear on your radio all the time. As folks get older, they face a number of different questions. You have questions about retirement and when to take Social Security. You have questions about how to afford long-term care costs and what you can do to avoid estate taxes. And you have questions about how to make things as easy as possible on your family when you pass. Where can you go to get answers? Well, join me every Saturday and Sunday at 1 p.m. right here on KGMI for the Aging Hour. We'll answer your questions, we'll talk about aging, and we'll have a little fun along the way.
1: ABC News, I'm Michelle Franzen. A notice by the White House shows President Trump has pulled the nomination of Lance Schroyer to be the next ICE director. He was facing bipartisan backlash. The former Oklahoma State police officer is a close ally to Homeland Security Secretary Mark Wayne Mullen. World leaders gathering for the annual United Nations General Assembly in New York City starting next week. Protesters will also be taking part in demonstrations. At a briefing, New York City Mayor Zoran Mamdani says the NYPD is putting extra security measures in place.
2: New Yorkers can expect to see a visible increase in officers deployed across our city, as well as a heightened police presence surrounding the United Nations building.
1: In Los Angeles, the NTSB reviewing video and audio evidence from the deadly news helicopter crash this week that killed all on board and another person on the ground. The chopper was covering a bus, an SUV crash that killed two people. The woman driver of the SUV charged. Her court date has been postponed for medical reasons. This is ABC News.
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0: The Markley Van Camp and Robin Show. I'm Jamie Markley, the Gen Xer, the Millennial, David Van Camp, the Sexy Boomer, Scott Robbins.
1: Mm-hmm.
0: The Robbins Trifecta coming up in just a few. News update, David Van Camp.
2: Well, I'd mentioned a few times about Act Blue. This is the clearinghouse fundraiser, sort of acts as a go-between between donors, and then it gets meted out to different organizations, political action committees, candidates, etc. For the Democrat Party. House Judiciary, though, they dropped screenshots of Act Blue's internal Slack messages talking about they're in they're in trouble because they did not have proper oversight when it came to accepting foreign donations. You're not allowed to do that in politics. And so they found ways around it, and it isn't exactly a clever scheme. One was we know that they were accepting like Visa prepaid gift cards, which is rife for abuse, obviously.
1: Oh, yeah.
2: Act Blue told Congress, this is in a report in Town Hall, told Congress its passport verification stops foreign donors. However, their own policy says they only check that the number has the right number of characters. There's no database check, no real verification.
0: Unbelievable.
2: Yeah. So what actually gets a foreign donation approved at Act Blue? Well, there was one that had been rejected, but the supervisor says, well, the donor is foreign, but correctly entered their billing address, and it was approved. Another one, donor sometimes has an IP in Hong Kong, but none of their other signals raise any eyebrows. That's an approved donation. A donor's information pointed entirely to Canada in one case. Act Blue approved it anyway because, and this is actually part of the conversation that they were having.
1: Okay.
2: Quote, Twitter seems to confirm that they are a real person.
0: Dude.
2: And
0: they're not really trying very hard.
1: No, they're not.
2: No. Another foreign flag donor got waved through because they had a LinkedIn. Yeah. I mentioned that one earlier as well.
0: Yes.
2: When Act Blue's own legal counsel, Zain Ahmad, tried to report it, the messages were getting deleted by IT in real time. So he would post, hey, look, we have a problem here. And boop, that's gone. Then he writes, please stop deleting my request. You are violating the laws and policies of our company. That was deleted 5 seconds later. It happened 6 times in one night. He even sent Act Blue's own whistleblower protection policy. It was deleted. The non-retaliation policy, deleted. Outside counsel told Act Blue's CEO, hey, this looks like knowing and willful fraud. And warned her to get a personal lawyer. You're going to have to answer for this. This is the lady that wound up pleading the fifth during congressional testimony.
0: Of course she did.
2: You know what she did to that outside counsel?
0: What?
2: Fired him.
0: Oh.
2: Every lawyer on Act Blue's legal team was gone within 4 months of the 2024 election. The cover-up was on. People are going to go to prison for this.
0: I hope. I hope you're right.
2: And I, you know, usually I'm the guy that says, hey, nothing's ever going to happen. Something's going to happen with this. This is not only criminal, but just sloppily so.
0: Dude. It's so frustrating with all these different fraud stories that don't get reported by legacy media.
2: Yeah. Oh, yeah. Yeah.
0: California.
2: Right. Well, and just imagine if the shoe were on the other foot. The Republicans' version is win red, right? That's one of the sites they use to funnel money here and there. If this were win red, this would be the story.
0: Yes.
2: The biggest story. You would have calls for impeachment of Donald Trump because apparently Donald Trump would have been the culprit behind all of it.
0: Yes.
2: I mean, this would be a 5-alarm fire, but because it's with the Democrats, we're going to let this play out.
0: Does it just angers you? Not so much that you would totally crash out, as we've reported is now a word with the Webster Dictionary. Crash out is when you lose control, right? Like Robbins at one time. But you didn't want to bring it up when you said the F word.
1: Well, I did.
0: I mean, do you want to relive it just for
1: not really?
0: Sake?
1: I don't know. It's not a good moment. I mean,
0: well,
1: I don't have it on my best of tape. No,
0: it didn't go through. David got it.
1: No, I know he got it, but I don't know what you have.
0: What do you mean?
1: Do you have the unedited version or not?
0: No, I think we have it edited.
1: Well, you think
0: if it's edited, you'd be fine with playing it, right?
1: Please. Get your hand close to the button. I don't trust this at all.
0: I'm telling you, it's edited.
1: No, okay. Yeah, all right.
0: So are you up for hearing it then?
1: No, not really, but you're going to play it anyway,
0: nope.
1: So go ahead.
0: No, we'll go right to the trifecta.
1: Oh, then I'm going to look like, okay, well, I don't.
0: Well, which is it?
1: The entertainment value is there, I suppose, so go ahead, throw it out there. Yep, I did it. Yep, it was me.
0: There have been other times where maybe I thought I had something edited well and something got through. You know, I didn't do it on purpose.
1: Yeah, no.
0: My bad.
1: That's okay.
0: Not the only one. I haven't said it personally.
1: I do get frustrated from time to time, yes.
0: Yes.
1: I do forget where I am sometimes.
0: Yeah.
1: Yes.
0: It went like that. Yeah, so go.
1: But let's
0: don't let us
1: You can't do that.
0: What?
1: I know. I said.
0: What'd you say?
1: You can't do that.
0: Got it.
1: No, before
0: well,
1: that.
0: Well, yeah, that was the clip. What was it he actually said, David?
2: Well, I think he was trying to say fix the problem or whatever, because this was about the government-run grocery store in Kansas City that was shutting down.
1: Yeah, shutting down.
2: Yes. Because it was just a magnet for crime, and mm-hmm. You know, the mayor at the time was saying, you know, hey, man, we're partnering with communities and issues and blah, blah, blah, blah, blah. And
0: then, right.
2: Yeah. Then our boy Scott snapped. And sometimes I've heard it before. You know, you get worked up about something, and you just kind of forget, and you say that, or you get too comfortable. That's what happened to me. Like, that was more than 10 years ago now. But remember who was when Bill O'Reilly got booted from Fox, and then there was a story that was coming out that he was sending like pornography to a female producer or writer or something, and I was just kind of comfortable, laid back on the air, and I was like, yeah, he's sending her gay porn and all sorts of other weird bleep.
0: Right.
1: Yeah.
0: And I was like, whoa, okay.
2: Yeah. And that happened to be while our producer at the time was quick on the button, we were also feeding live to a potential new affiliate, which did not have the dump button. We did not land that affiliate. That was my fault.
1: Trying to luck.
0: It happens, man.
1: Well,
0: it happens.
1: I'm glad David was Johnny on the spot. Hit the button on
0: that
1: one.
0: Particular day.
1: Yes.
0: And one time, just for old take. Yeah, so go.
1: But let's
0: don't
1: fix
0: let us
1: the
0: up.
1: You can't do that.
3: Yeah, see, that's where I knew I did it, too. That's the thing. I knew the minute I knew it was out there, there's no getting it back.
2: It took me a second to be. Did I hear that right?
3: Yeah, I knew right away. Yeah.
0: Well, Casey, you never swore, right?
4: Just, no way.
1: Yes, you did.
2: Well, that was taped, though.
1: Well, okay, it wasn't on the air.
0: It wasn't on the air.
1: You filled the air full of blue language, buddy.
4: Nope.
1: You sure did.
0: No, that was a recording.
1: I know it was a recording, but still.
4: Give it up.
1: He did it.
0: All right, you're ready for the trifecta. Obviously, he's ready. Here we go.
1: Okay.
5: Are you ready?
6: One, two.
5: It's the three most important news stories of the day.
7: I hit the trifecta.
5: Well, at least according to Scott Robbins. It's the trifecta on the Markley, Van Camp, and Robbins Show.
0: Every day about this time, Scott Robbins' top three stories, helped by his hero.
1: I'm Casey.
0: Yeah,
1: Casey.
0: The guy who never cursed, ever, ever. Well, he did get frustrated that one time, but it never made its way on the air because he had to go from, like,
1: this dog dying.
0: Yeah.
1: That was it.
2: Up-tempo
0: song
2: and
0: record.
2: Dog dying.
1: Up-tempo record.
0: Yes.
8: I gotta talk about a dog dying.
0: Yeah.
1: Yeah, that was you, buddy.
0: Yeah, but it didn't make its way on the air.
1: All of a sudden, he's like,
0: while
1: well,
0: he was
1: I
0: on
1: never,
0: live.
1: No, I never have. Well, no, he didn't do anything live.
0: It was all recording.
1: Taped. I know, it was all recorded.
0: Well, if it was recorded, you can say whatever you want.
1: Nobody
0: That's
1: took
0: what he
1: that
0: did.
1: Show live. Nobody did.
0: That's why he said stuff like that.
2: Oh, do you want me to play some of the stuff that we have recorded from off air, Scott? I can.
1: No, don't do that either, David. No, let's not do that. I remember one time Casey was recording promos for his radio stations.
0: Yeah.
1: And one of them had him on at 2 o'clock in the morning on Sunday.
0: Yeah.
1: Join me every Sunday morning at 2. At 2! What the fuck is that? He was mad. He was putting on at 2 in the morning.
0: Yeah, he was very upset about that.
1: All right, Casey.
0: I think he's ready now.
1: All right.
4: I'm ready.
0: Yes.
1: I hope so.
4: 3.
2: What you got?
1: Oh, gosh. CDC's Youth Risk Behavior Survey found that 72% of transgender-identified high school students reported persistent feelings of sadness or hopelessness. But there is no evidence to suggest that suicide is higher among children who believe they're transgender. Hmm. But it does say they suffer from depression and anxiety. Hmm. Now,
0: so many people lied about this.
1: The
0: for
1: activists
0: years.
1: Are not happy with that.
0: I bet.
1: By the way, they're coming out saying that's false, faulty information. And, you know, they start to talk about the sample sizes, and they talk about the gender sizes and all kinds of stuff. So,
0: and their investments. Yeah.
1: Yeah, well.
2: Yeah, well, and, you know, but it does seem like in the wise words of Scott Robbins.
1: You may be able to overlook the ding-dong part.
2: Yeah.
1: That one didn't get censored by anyone.
4: Now, on with the countdown.
1: Did it? No, it did not.
0: Oh, I got the feeling that's not the last one we're going to hear this segment. The Scott Robbins trifecta, top three of the day, up to number
4: two.
1: What do you got? Okay, parents are upset. They're not buying it from an LED animated Halloween novelty item that serenades little trick-or-treaters with creepy chants laced with sexual innuendo about kissing and pumping folks full of its seed, quote, post quote. Let the D influence from buying this viral Jabberin' Jack is the name of the pumpkin. If you have children, do not buy it. Buyer beware, children are saying, or parents are saying everywhere, about something they bought for their kids for $40. Now, they sing a song called Come a Little Closer, I Have a Kiss for You, and it tastes like pumpkin pie. We'll be wicked for one night, morbid and nefarious, and when the sun goes down, till morning, it'll just be us. There you go. That's a nice little thing to get the
0: kids. But they're not marketing that to kids, right?
1: Well, sure they are.
0: I thought they were not marketing it to kids.
1: Well, it's ended up in the kids' hands, so.
0: Yeah, I think some parents bought it for them, which, you know, you should probably know what it says ahead of time, but whatever.
2: Well, I mean, think so. Yeah, well, whatever consenting adults at least do in their own time.
1: Well, in my dreams, I have sometimes fantasized about men.
2: Yeah.
1: See, that's taken really way out of context.
0: Yeah, this yes. the out of context. Robbins clips are always a favorite.
1: Oh, gosh. All right.
0: Casey, you're a fan, aren't you?
4: Yes.
1: Well, of course you are.
0: Scott Robbins, trifecta, top three of the day.
4: And finally, one.
1: The committee in the NCAA that weighed in finally on the Western Michigan game, they say they should not have been given an extra second.
0: Right.
1: The NCAA says, yep, we agree with that. Then the NCAA went on to say, but there's nothing we can do about it. Based on the information, the committee agreed that the instant replay protocols were not followed in the second-to-last play. Had the protocols been followed, the outcome of the game would have been different, but it wasn't. And now they're saying we can just make sure that we warn people ahead of time that this is something we're going to be keeping an eye on and we're greatly aware of, but in the meantime, go pound sand. There's nothing we can do.
0: Well,
1: and they're not going to. They're not going to.
0: No, they're not going to do it.
1: No.
0: But I mean, if they wanted to, they could say, you know, yeah, that was messed up. That last play should never have happened. So actually,
1: Western Michigan won.
0: Yes, they could do that.
1: They could, but they're not going to.
0: No, they're not going to do that. Well,
2: they really should.
1: I agree 100%.
2: Yeah. If they're acknowledging that they screwed it up, especially because the game was over.
0: Over.
2: Yeah. So, yeah, it would actually just say that play didn't count.
1: Yeah.
4: And there you have it.
1: Yeah, they got two Hail Marys out of the deal.
0: Yeah. Scott Robbins trifecta, top three today.
1: Yeah.
0: Are you done without a context? Scott Robbins stuff, David?
1: Probably not. There's probably at least 100
4: more. It's really been an honor for me.
2: Yeah, the NCAA basically just said.
1: Well, I didn't punch that donkey.
2: There you go.
0: That's really good.
1: Yeah. Now I know I'm going to get requests for this stuff now.
0: Stuff like this.
6: Yeah, that's footloose and fancy free out there in the nude, just letting the wind blow through your hair.
0: Nimrod's in the news and a news update next.

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1: Well, something that's just kind of funny, but not based off of a not very funny event. The Butler County man accused of planning terrorist attack in support of ISIS. He was in federal court. Now, they don't have cameras in federal courtrooms, but they do have the sketch artists. And the guy does look like Shaggy from Scooby-Doo. Not kidding. And, well, the official Twitter account for Shaggy says, listen, I can explain.
0: Zoinks. All right, we got to get to Nimrods. Here we go.
3: When the going gets tough.
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4: I love the poorly educated.
0: All right. Nimrods in the News, finally getting around to this one. Cheesehead, Wisconsin. Thomas Barrett, he's 39. This was a week or two ago. Arrested. He robbed a bar while wearing a plush Green Bay Packers robe.
2: Uh-oh.
0: He left his kids at home early. Broke into a place called Jackson's Blue Ribbon Pub. Crawled through the window to get in. He got a six-pack of White Claw and a bottle of Tito's. He was charged with burglary and two counts of neglecting a child.
2: Gosh,
0: and that's Nimrods in the News.
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13: From ABC News, I'm Michelle Franzen. In the latest ongoing court battle over the Kennedy Center, a federal judge today ordering that the center provide 30 days notice before making any major physical changes to the building, including demolishing it. President Trump told ABC's Karen Travers the center would be ripped down if he's not given credit credit for helping the Performing Arts Center. Here's ABC's Mary Bruce.
5: He is adamant that he should be recognized for helping the institution financially, and it comes just a day after the board voted to immediately close the center for renovation, citing safety concerns after a judge blocked them from adding Trump's name to the building.
13: Both Republican and Democratic lawmakers are voicing concerns over plans to demolish the building. The ongoing war with Iran and blocks to ship traffic in the Strait of Hormuz driving oil prices up again. A gallon of gas in the U.S. is $4.45, according to Gas Buddy. ABC's Andrea Fujii says record diesel prices are also impacting truckers and farmers.
14: This Ohio farmer says he's spending $1,500 more per day in diesel than a year ago to run his tractor.
15: Everything we do, fertilizer, chemicals, everything we do is tied to the petroleum market. So as the petroleum market moves up, all of those inputs move up.
14: The Federal Reserve, trying to fight inflation, is now raising interest rates by a quarter point.
13: In Los Angeles, the NTSB is reviewing evidence gathered from this week's news helicopter crash that killed all on board and a third person on the ground. The chopper was covering a bus, an SUV crash that killed two people. The SUV driver's court appearance today postponed.
16: 36-year-old Bailey Rios was booked for murder. She allegedly drove a 2004 Ford Expedition at excessive speeds, running red lights and slamming into a Los Angeles Metro bus, killing two victims inside. Rios was due in court to face a judge on Thursday morning, but she was unable to attend the court hearing due to a medical reason.
13: ABC's Alex Stone, you're listening to ABC News.

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3: New home construction slowing last month as mortgage rates climbed along with home prices.
4: The Census Bureau says housing starts last month were 2.6% below the seasonally adjusted rate from July and 1.2% below the figure from August of last year. But looking ahead, building permits for future construction also were off last month compared to July, but well ahead of the figure from August 2025.
3: ABC's Jim Ryan, the man who sprayed apple cider vinegar at Democratic Representative Ilhan Omar during a town hall in Minneapolis in January, sentenced today to 14 months in federal prison. Anthony Kazmierczak reached a plea deal with prosecutors and was also sentenced to 3 years of supervised release. He's also not allowed to have contact with Omar. She was not injured at the time by the liquid and continued the town hall. King Charles responding to a recent memoir from Princess Diana's brother, Charles Spencer. According to the book, Charles and Spencer argued about Diana's death over whether Prince William and Harry should walk behind their mother's coffin. And Charles, according to Spencer, said, rest assured, we'll forget her soon enough. More from ABC's Lama Hassan.
5: The king's spokesperson swiftly responding. While we do not comment on books as a matter of principle, His Majesty is mindful that the pain of fraternal grief can cloud reason, affect judgment, and color memory in ways others do not recognize, even many years after such a loss.
3: Swan song, Diana, My Sister, is due out next week. I'm Michelle Franzen, ABC News.
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8: Whatcom County will be searching for a new top official next year. County Executive Sat Paul Sidhu said at Tuesday night's council meeting he will not run for re-election in 2027. He touted the county's ability to balance its budget under his leadership, having grown the general fund's year-end balance by at least 15% in each of the past 6 years. Two people, including a child, were hurt following an encounter with a bear in Whatcom County. State Department of Fish and Wildlife said that incident occurred on Sunday night at a private residence outside of Bellingham city limits. DFW officials now working to locate and trap the black bear in question, but it does mark the second time in a month a black bear encounter has been reported in our region. And after 26 years in the same location, Northwest Licensing on the move. Saturday will mark the last day of business at the company's Cedarwood Avenue office in Bellingham. They'll reopen September 22nd at a new location on Cordata Parkway, right next to the DOL office and Park Bowl and Dairy Queen. Your forecast for today, mostly sunny, a high 73. Tonight, clear skies, 46 degrees for a low. For KGMI News, I'm Deanna Haraluk.
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15: Hey, welcome back to the Lars Larson Show. How much sense does it make to tell voters in a state, you're allowed to vote, you're allowed to make laws, you're allowed to revoke laws, you're allowed to set the policies of the state you live in? I mean, after all, doesn't that fall right in with the constitutional belief that the people are the government and that the government that serves those people draws its authority from the consent of the governed? Only now the government, and I'll give you an example from Washington State, and I voted in this one, so I feel very personally connected to it. You're right. I've got a dog in the fight here. And by the way, do I have natural gas in my home? I do. Do I have a natural gas stove? Do I have a natural gas water heater? Do I have a natural gas space heater? Yes, I've got all of those. I'm a big believer. I'm also a believer in propane. So what happens? Well, the people that supposedly serve the citizens of the state of Washington decided we don't want the people to be able to use that cheap and abundant energy that America has. I mean, America literally has a couple of hundred years worth of natural gas and propane. Now, should we use that? Who's telling us not to use it? The Chi-Coms? The Chinese communists are saying, don't use all that abundant natural gas. Don't use all that abundant coal. Don't use all that abundant nuclear material to run electricity produced by nuclear power plants. Buy our solar panels and windmills instead. Now, shouldn't it be enough that when you look at China and say, was China running its economy on windmills and solar panels? And the answer is they've got a token number. I mean, after all, you can't be the Ford dealer if you don't drive a Ford yourself. Now, you may have a Lamborghini parked in your garage or a Cadillac or a Hummer or something else, but if you're the Ford dealer, you probably ought to have at least one Ford in your driveway. So the Chi-Coms are smart enough that they've said, well, yeah, we're going to have some solar panels. We'll have some windmills and things like that. After all, we make 80% of the solar panels and 80% of the windmills. And we're going to sell them to these dummies in America. What are you running your economy with? Well, let's see. China keeps breaking ground on new coal-fired electric plants. They do about one a week in China. They're breaking ground on new nuclear-powered power plants in China. They're doing all the things they're telling us not to do. And by the way, an awful lot of that message, don't use those other abundant sources of energy, that's coming to us through social media, driven by Chinese bot farms. I know, I'm starting to sound like a conspiracy theorist, but let me get back to what the Washington State Supreme Court just did. They have upheld a lower court ruling that said Washington Initiative 2066 is unconstitutional. Now, this takes a little bit of explanation, not much, but a little bit. Consider what happened 2 years ago. The voters turned out. Millions of voters voted by a 52% margin to approve Initiative 2066. And what did it say? It said, if the people of Washington State want to use natural gas, you cannot make laws that forbid companies from supplying that natural gas. You cannot make building codes that forbid the use of natural gas appliances. Goes right down the list. Do you know what the state Supreme Court did? They decided it violates the single subject rule. Now, I think I understand. I'm not a lawyer, but I think I understand what the single subject rule is. It's basically forbidding people in initiatives from doing what Congress and the state legislatures do all the time. I mean, how many times have you heard about one of these Christmas tree bills, either before the U.S. Congress back in D.C. or before the legislatures in Oregon or Washington, and they'll load up this Christmas tree. They'll say what they really want to get is a tax increase. But then they'll put in with the tax increase, they'll put something else in that's playgrounds for kids. Oh, and it's a recreation for adults, and it's good for salmon, and it's good for timber, and it's good for all these other things. You load that whole thing together, and once you got that Christmas tree assembled, well, then when you vote on it, almost everybody has a reason to vote for it. That's what they told the people you don't have the right to do in an initiative. And to some extent, I can see their point. But what does Initiative 2066 have to do? It has to do with natural gas. And I think the people who wrote it, and it was Let's Go Washington, you know, Brian Haywood and company, and the Washington Hospitality Association, because there isn't a cook out there that wants to work in a restaurant where they don't have a gas stove. But they basically said, we're going to put this in front of the people. But we realize that if we say in the initiative, you must allow the sale of natural gas, well, then the state of Washington will just do a different way of blocking it. They'll say, well, then the building code will block you. And if you say, well, we'll add the building code to the initiative, well, then we'll block you another way. So what the initiative did is it said in every way, shape, or form, if the people want to use natural gas, you can't tell them not to. You can't tell companies not to sell it to them. You can't tell them not to build houses or businesses that are supplied with natural gas-powered appliances. You can't do any of that. So what happened? Well, the powers that be decided we're going to ban that natural gas anyway. So they got their hand-picked Washington State Supreme Court to rule that the state's natural gas initiative that protects the people's rights to use the fuel that America has in abundance and that is cheap and inexpensive and reliable and is not subject to all the nonsense we're about to run into like a big fat brick wall. I've warned you about this before. But in the Pacific Northwest, the Northwest Regional Power Planning Agencies have already told us we are on the way to blackouts and brownouts. And why? I mean, part of it may be data centers, but an awful lot of it is simply all the left-wingers out there saying, tear out all the coal-fired power plants, tear out the nuclear plants, tear out the dams and shut down the hydropower. They've been doing all of that, and you and I both know it. So when they shut all those things down, and then you wonder, well, how are we going to keep the lights turned on? Do you know what they want to do? They want to put everybody in the state of Washington, and I think Oregon is no different. They want to put everybody in the state of Washington on electric power. And then they want to hold you hostage and say, there isn't enough electric power. We're going to have to black out some of you. Oh, and by the way, because we're short of the supply, we're going to jack the price up through the roof. You're going to be paying through the teeth for the electricity you can get. Oh, and by the way, if we decide to turn it off, too bad for you. Oh, and by the way, we're the ones who talked you into the electric heat for your house, the electric car in your driveway, the electric stove in your kitchen that doesn't work nearly as well as the natural gas-powered stove. So now what they've got? They've got the Washington State Supreme Court that has decided to say the people of the state of Washington, millions of them, even if they vote for natural gas, we are not going to let them have it. And I guess that's the question I'd have to ask you next. At what point do the people of the state of Washington say, you are not going to do this to us? The people and the consent of the governed is where the government gets its power. Olympia, Salem get their power from the consent of the governed. Capitol Hill gets its consent from the consent of the governed. And if the governors, the people who run the government, are going to turn to the people and say, you no longer can tell us what to do, then what do we do next? Back in a moment. I think you know where we're headed with this. Glad to be with you on the Radio Northwest Network. If you want to join the conversation, it's 866-HEY-LARS. Emails go to talk@larslarson.com. Naysayers go to the head of the line. The Northwest Nonsense is coming up next.

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9: That makes a lot of sense.

0: Let me tell you why. They knew the dangers and could have red-tagged the building, and Portland chose not to. I brought up this same issue, theoretically, with the Oregon State Fire Marshals several years ago. When cities discover conditions that put human lives in danger, can they simply ignore it? You know what State Fire Marshal told me? Nice young lady. She said, well, we trust that our local partners will do the right thing. Well, in this case, Portland did not. The Centennial Mills building burned on August 2nd, but months before that, the Portland Fire Bureau had identified code violations in the building. It was not a residence. They found 15 beds from homeless occupants living there. If it doesn't happen very often, but I've seen Portland Fire or other city agencies red tag a building and order its immediate evacuation. In this case, Portland Fire dumped the problem on the building owner and told him to fix it. Now, I would ask you, ask yourself, what legal authority does any building owner have to physically remove people from a building against their will? Now, the city has that authority. A state has that authority. The individual building owner does not. So maybe August the 2nd, all the squatters got out. And maybe they didn't, and they are burned to a crisp at the bottom of that pile. But when lives are on the line, we can only expect government, in this case Portlandia, to do the very least. Glad to get your calls at 866-HEY-LARS. That's 866-439-5277. Send your emails to talk@LarsLarson.com. 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Gail writes in, Lars, the overwhelming number of parents who have children in public schools support a bill that would outline their rights. Enter Governor Ferguson, who, from the front seat of his car, no less, outlined why he's against it. Now, why did he do that from the front seat of his car? Good question. He did it so the parents of school children could not ask him any questions. Instead, he complained that abused school children may go unreported. Nothing could be further from the truth, and of course, the above-mentioned governor knows it. It's sad to think that parents need a Bill of Rights to protect their kids from an unhealthy atmosphere in public schools, but that's exactly what it's come down to. More and more parents feel the need to remove their children from public schools because they can't seem to read, write, or do math, but that's they can actually go have a sex change without their parents' permission or knowledge. In a country like Iran, these kids would be gender. Maybe the almighty governor should be made aware of that if he ever had a press conference, signed Gail. And now today's Daily Grill.
1: Insane.
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0: I want to give today's Daily Grill to Mitch Green, city council member for the city of Portland, who expressed his, quote, pure hatred for police just a few years ago. But now he wants to be able to simply erase the statements from social media and shake it all off. I don't think he should be allowed to do that. Mitch Green needs to come out and come clean. If he's really changed his stripes, he can say so. If he hasn't changed his stripes, we should know it before he spends one more minute inside of government. To your calls now. Let me start with Rich in Ferndale, almost on the Canadian border. Hey, Rich, welcome to the Radio Northwest Network. What's on your mind?
6: Oh, the state Supreme Court saying the natural gas bill is breaking a single subject law. I have a question for them. Yeah. What are the other subjects that are apparent on this initiative? Because the only thing it talks about is natural gas, as far as I know. So has anyone asked them that, or is there a second or third or fourth subject that they can point to prove what they're saying?
0: Yeah, and I think I can give you the answer to that. It's 2066, and I was just looking at the list this morning. I can see how they would make the argument, and I'm not trying to be complicated or convoluted or anything like that. What they did was they realized that to address this, you had to say, number one, you can't make a law that tells, say, Northwest Natural Gas, you can't sell natural gas. Now, that makes sense, right?
6: Right.
0: But okay, but what? But what if
6: we want to buy it?
0: No, but hold on. So Initiative 2066 said the state is not allowed to make a law against selling natural gas. Now, does that solve the problem? No. Because, you know, you say, okay, then the legislature didn't outlaw the sale of natural gas, but the State Building Codes Division made it illegal to put natural gas-powered appliances in homes and businesses. And they said, well, okay, add that.
6: Auto.
0: And

0: And what they did was they put all of these things in. Here is the here's the list. And I can see, if you count it the right way, how you could come up with more than one subject. Number one, prohibit state and local governments from restricting access to natural gas so you can buy it. Number two, prohibiting the state building code council from discouraging or penalizing the use of natural gas. Now, you know what they've been doing. They've been passing building codes saying, oh, you want a natural gas furnace in that house? Well, it's going to require, you know, all these extra building fees that you wouldn't have to pay.
1: Yep.
0: Okay, so
1: more money.
0: You see, you're right that it all does deal with natural gas, but somebody who wants to get rid of this will say, well, it has to do with the sale of natural gas. It has to do with building codes. The third one is it requires gas companies or other companies that provide natural gas that you're not allowed to make rules that discourage or encourage them to drop customers. So that's another one. And prohibits the Washington Utilities and Transportation Commission from approving any rate plans that would incentivize a company to terminate natural gas service. So,
1: wouldn't the Attorney General know this ahead of time and say this is illegal and we can't put that on the ballot because they're in charge of the wording, right?
0: Do you remember what party he's in?
1: I know, it's all so corrupt. They get to redefine words at will to suit their interest at any time. The definition of continuing political committee for Tim Iman is one man. You can have now a committee of one man, and he was found in violation of that, and so they bankrupted and ruined his life over the redefining of what a political committee is.
0: That's absolutely right. And, Rich, that's the problem. Millions of voters in Washington State approved that initiative, and the Washington State Supreme Court just took it away from the people, and they spit in the face of all the voters. Rich, thank you.
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3: ABC News, I'm Michelle Franzen. Today, a federal judge stepping in, telling the Kennedy Board it needs to provide 30 days notice before making any changes to the Performing Arts Center, including renovation or demolition plans.
4: Despite a judge blocking President Trump from renaming the Kennedy Center after himself, Trump has threatened to stop the center's already funded renovation if his name's not plastered on the facade of the Performing Arts Center.
5: The Trump administration should certainly have recognition, because frankly, if we don't do that, it's going to close. It'll end up being ripped down.
4: The judge ordered the Trump administration to provide an update on the center's closure and emergency repairs by next week. Peter Harlambous, ABC News.
3: OpenAI sounding the alarm again on six new incidents in what it calls disturbing and concerning behavior of artificial intelligence. It includes a model of ChatGPT that proposed making up historical data. Following the Fed's interest rate hike, oil prices falling slightly, but they remain elevated due to the war with Iran. This is ABC News.
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6: I'm Dan Loney with Your Money Now. The FAA is preparing to launch an AI-powered air traffic tool to help reduce delays and cancellations in one of the nation's busiest corridors. The report by the Wall Street Journal says that the system, known as SMART, will debut in Washington, D.C. ahead of a broader rollout. The software can analyze schedules, weather, runway capacity, and other constraints so that it can keep a proper flow moving and adjust to conflicts. General Motors is entering the missile business. It is supplying parts for Lockheed Martin's Patriot missile program at a time when American munition supplies are getting low due to conflicts in the Ukraine and in the Middle East. There's no word on the size of this order or about future work. Stocks are higher as oil prices have eased just a bit. The Dow Industrial Average is up 350 points. The NASDAQ is up by more than 400. West Texas crude down slightly at $102 a barrel. That's Your Money Now.
7: Texting enrolls you in a recurring. 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

0: face a number of different questions. You have questions about retirement and when to take Social Security. 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And you have questions about how to make things as easy as possible on your family when you pass. 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Well, join me every Saturday and Sunday at 1 p.m. right here on KGMI for the Aging Hour. We'll answer your questions, we'll talk about aging, and we'll have a little fun along the way.
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3: This is Heidi Person, Market President and General Manager of the Pacific Northwest Media Group, with a look at some good news in our community that we like to call the upside.
4: The 2026 Noisy Waters Mural Festival has announced the winners and selected the three artists who will go on to create Bellingham's next permanent large-scale murals. Artists came from all over the country and Canada to compete in the festival. They were selected through public vote. The winning recipients will return to Bellingham to create these murals, unveiling spring and summer 2027. The festival was put on by Paper Whale, a nonprofit organization that transforms underutilized spaces in Bellingham, and we thank them for this good news.
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11: Hey, welcome. Lars Larson Show, it's a pleasure to be with you. I'm glad to get to your phone calls and emails. You know, about a million years ago when television still ran on steam power instead of electricity, I did documentaries, and I love documentaries. Haven't done one in a long, long time. So I'm really glad to see that the documentary tradition has not gone entirely by the wayside, because a young guy by the name of Travis Tyke joins me now, who's a coin news anchor, but he's also the producer of a brand new documentary, and I would imagine the talent for the documentary as well, about the Moda renovation called Rose City Reckoning, The Cost of Keeping a Team. Travis, welcome to the program.
12: I really appreciate it. Thank you for the opportunity to speak, Lars.
11: I really appreciate that a guy like you as a news anchor would take the time to say, let's do a documentary. This takes more explanation than you can do in a buck and a half in a standard news story.
12: Yeah, it's really true. You know, when we were first looking into this project, you know, we just started with we have to do something a little more full scope around what's going on with the Moda Center. And we didn't know exactly what direction that was going to take us at first. You know, we, as you would expect, let the story unfold, and we followed the story where it took us. And after, man, maybe about 2 or 3 weeks of outlining and planning, we all just looked at each other, that, you know, our team and our group involved on this project, and we said, we have to make this a documentary. You know, there's no way to do this in 5 minutes, 10 minutes, 20 minutes. So we made it 75, and then we made a movie about it, and we're really proud of the product.
11: That sounds like a feature film. Like, and you got management to buy off on not only putting the resources into making it, but putting it on the air. So when does it, tell my audience when it goes on the air, because I want them to make sure to be able to see it tonight.
12: I appreciate that. Yeah, so it drops tonight. It's exclusively streaming on our app, Coin Plus. It is a free app, which you can download if you have Roku, Apple TV, Amazon Fire TV. Most smart TVs have it. And, you know, the reason for that is we're really trying to meet audiences where they are, you know, in the age of 2026, you know, leaning into, you know, our CTV and our app structure and the digital streaming side. So when it does drop tonight at 7 o'clock, it will be on demand. So just like you watch Netflix or how, whatever media you consume, you know, in terms of watching those documentaries, it will operate the exact same way. You will, if you open the Coin Plus app, you will see it right at the top, and it will live there for you to view on demand after it drops tonight at 7 o'clock.
11: Good. Now, tell me this. What did you find when you looked into this question, Rose City Reckoning, the cost of keeping a team? Do you think you got to an answer to that?
12: I do, to a point, because this is an active situation, right? You know, the situation between the new owner and Tom Dundon, and the negotiations are still playing out. But the cost of keeping a team, we do answer. And where we start with this documentary is we go back to 1950 before we ever saw the Moda Center, you know, formerly known, of course, as the Rose Garden, the Rose Quarter, before we saw the Coliseum. And we show the history of this site, which was, you know, predominantly a black neighborhood in Lower Albina that was dispersed, you know, through a number of projects, including the building of the Coliseum, Portland Public Schools headquarters, and I-5. And then we show you how this plot of land was formed. And, you know, to not give too much away, but as far as the cost of keeping a team, what we show is the economic impact of the Trailblazers in the Rose Quarter, but we also show the cultural impact of the Trailblazers in the Rose Quarter and what the team and the area has done to propel Portland into a national spotlight, but what hasn't been done. You know, we talk about the need for renovations, and why now? Why is this just now coming to a head? Why wasn't this taken care of, you know, 10 years ago, 5 years ago? So we address all of those questions very directly.
11: You know, the question, you might not be able to get this one, but I'm curious. I'm talking to Travis Tyke, who's a Coin News anchor, also the man behind the team that did this new documentary called Rose City Reckoning, the Cost of Keeping a Team. Did anybody ever get Ted Wheeler, the former mayor, the failed former mayor, to explain why he bought the motor for a dollar and put the city on the hook for all the renovation costs?
12: We didn't speak with Ted. We spoke with all the city officials, though. We especially, our Joey Vaca, our incredible reporter, he's really covered this story since May of 2025 in terms of the renovations and the negotiations specifically. And he did an awesome job of keying in with, you know, Mayor Keith Wilson and then city councilors, pressing them on really all angles of the situation, you know, not just about, hey, what about the money? But, you know, where does the money come from, you know, within the city? And then, of course, at the county level and the state level with this documentary. So you will see those answers come to light in the documentary tonight.
11: Okay, so one thing I'm curious about, did you get a sense of whether or not this deal is going to fall Portland's direction or it's going to fall toward the moving trucks?
12: It's an interesting question, of course, and that is really the crux of this whole thing, right? You know, that's why this is such a timely discussion and a timely topic. And what I will say is that it's a very active situation, and what we were very cognizant of, and I'm really quite proud, frankly, of the way we end this piece is we do not tell you what to think. We do not tell you what to feel. It was very important to us to lay out the story and let you make your own opinion and let you make your own judgment. You know, we really were very, very thoughtful, in my opinion, of making sure we're not spoon-feeding you an idea. We didn't want to have this documentary lead you to any direction. And I think that we really accomplished that. So as far as the question of, you know, what's going on and you know, what way are we leaning, we address how we got to this point, how we, you know, through the term sheet, even down to Adam Silver's comments that he made, the NBA commissioner, earlier this week, I and the that. Impact of those types of things. But we we're not behind the closed door, and we're not going to pretend like, you know, we are in Tom Dundon's brain. So we walk as close to the line as we can, and we'll let you make your own decision. And that was very intentful on our end.
11: Well, tell my audience again where they can find this documentary starting tonight.
12: Yeah, so it drops on our streaming app. That is Coin Plus tonight at 7 o'clock. You know, I will reiterate, it is a free app, which you can find on almost any typical smart TV. Most smart TVs that are Samsung, if you have Roku, if you have Amazon Fire, if you have Apple TV, all of those things, you'll two clicks of a button, you'll be able to download the app. And it drops tonight at 7 o'clock, and from then on, it'll be available on demand. It'll be streaming whenever you want to watch it. So it's not just appointment viewing tonight at 7. Once it hits, you will be able to watch it whenever you like.
11: Well, Travis, I got to tell you, I was very concerned because I love the documentary form of storytelling. I was concerned that maybe it was going away. You've refreshed my faith that it's not going to go away. That's Travis Ike, who is Coin News anchor, and he's behind the documentary Rose City Reckoning, The Cost of Keeping a Team. Back in a moment, we'll talk about Tillamook cheese, my favorite, but it's going halal now. Wow.

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1: I'm not dismissing the warnings about AI. Some of the loudest ones are mine. But I'm also not saying America should slam the brakes on AI research. Here's why. I'm Kim Commando for NordVPN. I tested the leading VPNs, and NordVPN came out on top. 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Be careful where you're getting your opinions about AI. Right now, it's being handed to you by whoever's shouting the loudest on cable news. A rogue AI gets loose from a lab somewhere and does as much damage as COVID, maybe more. And now we have political voices who want the United States to stop AI research cold and hand away a lead we spent a decade building. 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And consider this. 7 million people died of COVID, and we don't have a lot of facts. 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That's a country that wouldn't come clean about a virus. Now picture it holding the lead on AI. We don't win this by stopping. We win it by staying ahead. Stay up to date with my free newsletter, getkim.com. I've used the same VPN for years. Then it started getting slower and clunkier. 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I shopped around. I tested all the big names, and NordVPN came out on top. 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
6: 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I mentioned this. It has come to our attention that Tillamook cheese, my favorite. I'm a cheesemaker, a class of 77, graduating from Tillamook High School. The one, I guess, big claim to fame that Tillamook County has on the Oregon coast, other than the blimp base and its defense against Japanese submarines during World War II, is the world's largest cheese factory. Except now the cheese is going to be halal. That is, they are making it in compliance for Muslims to eat. Not all of it. There are a few cheeses that can't be made that way, but some of it has to do with using vegetable rennet instead of rennet made from animals. If I'm not saying rennet correctly, I understand I'm not a cook either, but from animals not slaughtered to Muslim standards. So Tillamook cheese apparently converted to that about a decade ago, and now they are marking it as halal. And that's not exactly going down well with many of the people who are fans of Tillamook cheese. So I thought I'd throw that out in front of you, and we'll see what you've got to say. Let me go first to Neary in Seattle. Hey, Neary, thanks for listening on our Radio Northwest Network and our affiliate, KVI. What's on your mind? Neary? Well, it sounds like Neary may have given up. So I'm going to go to, let's go to Nils. Hey, Nils, welcome to the Lars Larson Show. What's on your mind? Wow, I'm having all kinds of luck today. Then let's go to John in Salem. Hey, John, welcome to the program. What's on your mind?
7: Hey, I live in Salem, and I found it very interesting how the city of Portland raided that micro shelter up there and arrested them for dealing drugs out of that shelter.
6: Yeah.
7: And it seems like we just have no accountability with these micro shelters. They put one here in Salem across from the Safeway downtown, Center Street Safeway. And we get all this riprap. I'm not saying it's the people that live in the shelter, but it's the people they attract. And we get all this riprap down there now. They come in and they shoplift. They go in and steal foil. They go out and cook drugs. They actively deal drugs and shoot up drugs right there on the thing.
6: I agree.
7: They can't deal drugs. They can't do drugs in the shelter, but they come in our neighborhood and do it. I'm sick of it. You know, And the city, it seems like they had no recourse. The police tried to deal with it.

0: But because of Tina Kotek, the Speaker of the House and Governor, we just give them all this money and there's no accountability.
1: And by the way, it's literally hundreds of millions of dollars every year between the state of Oregon, city of Portland, Multnomah County, and Marion County. And you know what's sad about it, John? It doesn't take a rocket scientist to figure out why those kind of living arrangements attract the kind of illegal activity that you just talked about. Because think about it this way. If you went out and rented a house, at least 10 years ago, if you rented a house, you had to persuade the landowner that you were trustworthy enough to take on as a tenant. You had to persuade him that you'd pay the rent on time. You knew that there were penalties if you didn't. You knew that if you behaved badly, the landlord could kick you out. Now, that may have changed, and I think it's wrong that it did change, but all those things were true. Plus, your name was attached to that building. If you're a homeless person and you're living in one of these little 10-by-10 garden sheds that they make, and they call them, you know, tiny homes or whatever they are, they're too small to even meet the minimum building codes. So they violate building codes left and right. And you really don't have your name attached to it. So if you're doing some kind of illegal activity there, whether it's child pornography, whether it's trafficking, whether it's drug dealing or anything else, there's almost no way to hold you accountable for it, whereas if you lived in your own house, there would at least be, you would be connecting yourself and your illegal activity to a home that you either rent or buy or are buying. And so these things are an open invitation to run illegal operations there.
0: Well, then on top of that, the fire department's over there constantly. Because yep. That's how they get medical services. You know, they don't go to the ER. They just call the fire department.
1: And then nice. They do house calls.
0: The drain on our system.
1: Do you know, John, the statistic is, I don't know what it is for Salem, but in Portland, roughly 50% of all the medical calls, and that's mostly by the fire department, are for the homeless. So you have 800,000 people in a county. 8,000 of them are homeless, 1%. And you have 50% of the medical calls are going to service that one group of 8,000 people. It makes no sense at all. Let's go to Nils. Hey, Nils, welcome to the program. What's on your mind?
2: Well, the CO2 effect on our country, because I believe that CO2 is the same all around the world. Is that true?
1: Roughly. I mean, there may be some tiny differences in pressure in various places, but basically it's the same around the world. So I'm not sure what your point is, though. What do you think the effect is it's having?
2: Well, I think that 300 parts per million going to 400 parts per million in one of the three greenhouse gases, you know, doesn't really have an effect on our environment or temperature by much. There's too many other factors. The ocean, you know.
1: That is true. And by the way, we passed 400 parts per million a long time ago. You know that, right?
2: Yeah. Now, what is it now?
1: It's well over 400. We passed 400 in May of 2013. So 13 years ago, we got past that number. I don't know what the current number is, but we might hit 500. And that was supposed to be the big scary date, that if we ever got past 400 parts per million, it was game over and life as we know it on Earth. You remember when Alexandria Ocasio-Cortez a few years ago predicted that that life on Earth was going to be over in a dozen years if we didn't do something about carbon dioxide?
2: Yeah, well, I remember all the predictions since Al Gore. Yeah.
1: Yeah. Well, yeah. Al said we were going to have an ice-free Arctic. He said a lot of things. Now, I will tell you this. Al was very smart because he made piles and piles of money. He's worth a couple of $100 million. He wasn't worth much when he left the vice presidency. He wasn't worth much when he left the United States Senate. But boy, is he worth a pile of money right now. I mean, his dad, and by the way, you know, his dad made an awful lot of his money. His dad was a senator as well. But his dad made an awful lot of his money in fossil fuels. And then Al Gore figured out how to make a business out of being against fossil fuels, if that makes any sense at all. This segment of the show brought to you by American Financing. Glad to have you with me. If you want to join the best conversation in talk journalism, it's 866-HEY-LARS. That's 866-439-5277. 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
5: From ABC News, I'm Michelle Franzen. The rise in measles cases nationwide continuing. Pennsylvania seeing an uptick in the state's outbreak. Health officials now urging people who have not been vaccinated to get the MMR shots. Here's ABC's Stephanie Ramos.
6: Pennsylvania is now reporting 38 new measles cases since Monday, bringing the statewide total to 731 cases across 38 counties, and 141 people have been hospitalized. Pennsylvania reporting four measles-associated deaths this year, two adults who were not vaccinated and two infants who were too young to be vaccinated.
5: HHS Secretary Robert F. Kennedy Jr. today delivered a keynote address at the Children's Health Defense Conference, the group he founded years ago that is known for being anti-vaccine. The war with Iran taking a toll economically and on U.S. military sites across the Middle East. New images obtained by ABC News provide a snapshot of the extensive damage of U.S. military bases and resources due to the war with Iran. Here's ABC's Karen Travers.
7: These images show that there was an Air Force jet that was blown in half, destroyed by Iranian fire. There was significant damage to an army base by Iranian attacks in Kuwait, and then another base in Kuwait that also had damages, these housing units that had been shredded.
8: This idea has been put forward by the Canadian Prime Minister Mark Carney. He was the
5: a U.S.
8: VIP
5: service member who remains unnamed, says rebuilding the bases could take years.
8: Ursula von der Leyen today.
5: There are U.S. service members. There are six new incidents revealed overnight in what OpenAI calls disturbing and concerning behavior of artificial intelligence. In one case, a model of ChatGPT proposed making up historical data, and it's a really underscoring the urgent warnings from OpenAI CEO Sam Altman and its rival Anthropic. On Wall Street, stocks closing higher. 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
1: Despite a historically quiet Atlantic hurricane season so far, emergency workers are urging residents not to let their guard down. Here's ABC's Jim Ryan.
2: Here at the heart of the season, the Atlantic has produced five tropical storms, but none have hit the 74-mile-an-hour winds that would earn a hurricane designation. A trough of low pressure producing thunderstorms in the mid-Atlantic bears watching, but forecasters say the same El Nino wind shear that's kept the season quiet may kill that storm system as well.
1: The hurricane season does not end until November. In the 175 years of record-keeping, only the years in 1907 and 1914 have had no hurricanes in the Atlantic. The late Dolly Parton delivering a posthumous acceptance speech she taped before her death last month.
3: Well, hey, it's Dolly, and I am so honored to
4: At the Americana Honors and Awards ceremony last night, Dolly Parton received the Lifetime Achievement Award, and she accepted it by video in a speech she recorded before her death.
3: I mean, roots music, or what is now called Americana music, is what I grew up playing back in the Smoky Mountains. It's that same music that drew me back to East Tennessee back in 1997.
4: Parton died last month of cancer at the age of 80. Sherry Preston, ABC News.
1: The threat of floods remains in the southwest and western states. Water rescues taking place near Phoenix and Tucson in the past 24 hours. Creeks and rivers still rising. Michelle Franzen, ABC News.
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7: Whatcom County will be searching for a new top official next year. County Executive Sat Paul Sidhu said at Tuesday night's council meeting he will not run for re-election in 2027. He touted the county's ability to balance its budget under his leadership, having grown the general fund's year-end balance by at least 15% in each of the past 6 years. Two people, including a child, were hurt following an encounter with a bear in Whatcom County. State Department of Fish and Wildlife said that incident occurred on Sunday night at a private residence outside of Bellingham city limits. DFW officials now working to locate and trap the black bear in question, but it does mark the second time in a month a black bear encounter has been reported in our region. And after 26 years in the same location, Northwest Licensing on the move. Saturday will mark the last day of business at the company's Cedarwood Avenue office in Bellingham. They'll reopen September 22nd at a new location on Cordata Parkway, right next to the DOL office and Park Bowl and Dairy Queen. Your forecast for today, mostly sunny, a high 73. Tonight, clear skies, 46 degrees for a low. For KGMI News, I'm Deanna Haraluk.
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12: Larson Show, if a man says that he hates the cops, has pure unabashed hatred for the police, and then just a few years later, and I mean only a few years later, he is elected to an important position of responsibility, should we forget all about the fact that this man called the police absolute monsters, bastards, and he admits his pure hatred for them? Welcome to the program. I thought we'd put that question to former District Attorney Josh Markey, who joins us now. Josh, it seems as though the number of things we need to talk to you about has been growing by leaps and bounds lately. But let's start with Mitch Green, member of the Portland City Council, whose old tweets show that he had, quote, pure hatred for the Portland police.
13: Old. We're talking about 2022 and 2023. Not exactly when, you know, before he could drink.
12: No, and I agree with you there. So, and should he be forgiven for that? He clearly wants to hide it because he's been busy trying to erase all evidence of this, although I think everybody should know once it's on the Internet, it lives forever.
13: Right. Well, and originally we were going to talk about another scandal involving Green, where it turns out that Green and a bunch of other commissioners have been hoarding money and handing it out. We know this has been going on for years, but it's getting worse, where now individual city councilors are giving away hundreds of thousands of tax dollars when the city is jammed up financially to nonprofits as a way of basically having no accountability. So they can, you know, favors and get favors owed to them by special interest groups by giving away other people's money, taxpayers' money.
12: Except for one thing, I would disagree with you if you said it's been going on for years, because only 2 years ago did they create this crazy 12-headed monster of a Portland City Council to replace the old five-member. And the five-member council was nothing to write home about, but they certainly didn't assign themselves $1.5 million a year each to spend on whatever they wanted to spend it on. That's where all that money and all of that has happened in the last 24 months.
13: You're right, and let's not forget when this new method of city management supposedly came into account, they lied to Portlanders and told them it was going to cost somewhere between $900,000 and $1.5 million, and it's double digits. I think it's over $20 million, and we have individual councilors who have chief of staff, deputy chief of staff. State legislators don't even have staff like that.
12: By the way, the base budget for a member of the United States Congress is $1.5 million a year. The budget for any member of the Portland City Council is 1.45. It's 50,000 short of $1.5 million. So they have given themselves packages of money to spend that are as big as the base amount that's given to every member of Congress.
13: Well, and then, as you and I were talking about as bad as a scandal it was, and to give Sean Kavanaugh at the Oregonian credit, they did break the story, I think, on the 13th about all this money that they're giving away. Now, on top of that, we have Mitch Green going way beyond being critical of the police. Think of if this was any other interest group. If you were talking about black people, Hispanics, Native Americans, nurses, teachers, I mean, fill in the blank. If these same statements were made by any other public official, there would be universal demand. Now, I think...
12: Hold on. You almost went there, Josh, but I want to demand that you do that. The police union has called for Mitch Green to resign, and I don't think that's entirely inappropriate, because if you've got one of the 12 decision makers on a city council and he says he has pure hatred for the Portland police, that they are absolute bastards, that they are absolute monsters, that they are infamously cowardly, is there any way under which he can continue to serve?
13: Well, not morally, but let's remember something. One of the reasons a lot of this huffing and puffing should be taken with a grain of salt is, I don't know exactly how, but I know it's very difficult to remove a city councilor against their will. Generally speaking, in Oregon, the only way to get rid of someone in public office is either recall or resignation.
12: But then what you have to do is use the, if the union is calling for it, the police chief has been as critical as I've ever seen any police chief be of the elected officials that police chiefs all answer to. So he's done that. Wouldn't it make sense then to say, then what do the other council members say? If 10 of the 12 came out, or even 8 of the 12 came out and said he needs to submit his resignation, do you have any doubt that he would do it?
13: I don't think Mitch Green would. I think he doesn't care. I mean, I think he's made it clear that he didn't just say that he didn't like police officers. He said he wanted them to die and that he hoped that they all got COVID and suffered. I mean, it was a level of hatred that I've never seen from public officials.
12: But he wants to keep his job now.
13: Oh, of course. He's running for it again, as I understand it.
12: Yeah. So should the public, should there be a public drumbeat for him to leave his office? You're right. I wouldn't go through the regular process. I think it should be a demand for his resignation. And the rest of the council members, if they wanted to, could say, we will have nothing to do with you after that. If you stay in the job,
13: they won't see them.
12: What's that?
13: They could probably say, we will not seat you.
12: I don't know if they have the same powers that Congress does to refuse to seat a member, because I don't think the city council members are seated based on the vote of the city council. But they could certainly say, if you stay on the council, I'll have nothing to do with you at all.
13: Yeah, they could. I mean, I've seen that in other political forums where they turn their back. In fact, you know, on a much more pedestrian level, this is going on right now. Washington County, where the chair, I think her name is Harrington, flipped off another commissioner in the middle.
12: Yep.
13: I mean, you know, this shows us what levels Oregon politics have devolved into.
12: And by the way, these are all the politicians that you identify with, Josh. You still identify with the Democrat Party.
13: No,
12: you don't like Donald Trump because he's not very classy.
13: I don't know what they are.
12: Well, but hold on. What do you think all of these elected officials are? Who holds the majorities in the House and Senate?
13: Oh,
12: who
13: holds the governor's office? This is a one-party state.
12: It's a one-party
13: state. It's not my party.
12: It's not?
13: It's not my party, Lars.
12: Well, they still say that they... I guess they haven't gone full DSA just yet. But any other suggestions on what we ought to do about city officials who say they absolutely hate the police?
13: Well, people ought to show up at city council meetings and more than snap their fingers and, you know, make it clear that this is somebody who should be removed from office, who has forfeited the privilege of being paid by the public to represent them.
12: I couldn't agree with you more. That is Josh Markey, the former district attorney from Clatsop County. Coming up in a moment, a 2-year-old shot, 3 people dead, and the police chief himself from out of town texting, I don't know who's in charge. If the top cop didn't know who was running the show, who was actually protecting you? In this case, in the city of Seattle. We'll talk about all of that coming up next.

0: Did you know Oregon is registering dead people to vote and some have voted? Ordinary patriots like you discovered over 40 dead people that were recently re-registered to vote in one day in Douglas County. Oregon has agreed to remove 800,000 ineligible voters from our dirty voter rolls. So why are they re-registering dead people? Only citizen patriots like you are going to clean up Oregon's dirty voter rolls, and you can learn how by attending the 17th annual Gathering of the Eagles near Wilsonville Saturday, September 19th. You'll hear the truth from former Mesa County, Colorado clerk Tina Peters, who dared look into the machines and went to jail for it, and from Trump advisor Steve Bannon, along with Dr. Frank's county groups uncovering voter fraud. 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
16: Hey, welcome back to the Lars Larson Show. It's a pleasure to be with you, and I'm glad to get to your phone calls and emails. I want you to think about this. Imagine a night, and this happened not too long ago, just a couple of months ago. A two-year-old is shot at a public event. Three people are dead. The police chief himself is out of town for reasons that don't entirely add up, and he's texting back to the people in the city of Seattle, "I don't know who's in charge, but someone needs to assume command and follow the active shooter protocol." Does that sound like a kind of a chaotic situation? If the top cop doesn't know who's running the show, who exactly is protecting you? Well, there are brand new text messages out, and they come from various people involved in the big mess back in late July in the city of Seattle after a mass shooting at an event called the Bite of Seattle. Let me get to the details of that in just a moment. First, welcome to the Lars Larson Show. It's a pleasure to be with you. I'm glad to get to your phone calls and emails at 866-HEY-LARS. That's 866

0: John Barnes, who was at the time the police chief. He is no longer the police chief, although I have a feeling he's got a little lawsuit coming about that. But he ended up being fired by the mayor. The mayor is nothing to write home about. That's Katie Wilson, the young lady who's never had a real job in her life. Mommy and daddy have always paid her bills. She's married. She has a child. She has a husband who also doesn't have a job. And now her job is running the, as I said, 13th biggest city in America. And she doesn't seem to have the first clue about what's going on. So they have now released the messages, text messages, because the folks in Seattle, I think folks in a lot of places in America, wanted to know exactly what is it was known the night of that shooting, because City Hall and the police kind of fumbled and bumbled. And in fact, let me tell you how bad it is. This all went down on July the 26th. It is now the 17th of September. There is still at least one person that they know was involved in that shooting, but they don't know who he is. They don't have a picture of him because the city of Seattle decided to turn off all the closed circuit cameras, so they don't know who the person is. But what happened during the shooting? The text messages released show that on the night of July 26, about 6 o'clock in the night, in the evening, the police chief, Sean Barnes, at the time, wrote back, quote, "I don't know who is in charge, but someone needs to assume command and slow down and then follow active shooter protocols." So Sean Barnes was out of town. He was going to a conference. If I remember correctly, it was one of those DEI conferences that has turned out to be a total waste of time. A later update said two people appeared to have been shooting each other, but seven people attending the event were eventually struck by bullets. Yeah, this is a bad situation. And the idea that the folks in charge of one of the biggest cities in America had absolutely no clue as to what was going on, that's even more disturbing still. Your calls are welcome at 866-HEY-LARS. That's 866-439-5277. Send your emails to talk at LarsLarson.com. Let me go first to Jim. Hey, Jim, I'm going to ask you to do me a favor. Would you do that?
1: Yes.
0: Okay.
1: Go ahead.
0: Here's the problem I have. There are people who frequently call the show, and they want to talk about things that I haven't seen and my audience hasn't seen, which means it's not very to the people. It'd be like having a conversation about a subject in front of a bunch of people who have absolutely no idea what's going on. So can you explain what it is you want to talk about without referring to a video that none of us has seen?
1: Okay, well, I can paraphrase, but there was a movie called Conspiracy Theory. This is
0: I've seen the movie. It's a decent film with Mel Gibson. Yeah. And?
1: Yeah, well, and so this guy, Michael Prendi, says, you know, you could say that farmers are organizing, and everyone will say, yeah, farmers are organizing. You could say that teachers are organizing, and everyone will say, yeah, teachers are organizing. But if you say that the rich and powerful that own most of this country and the world are organizing to protect their interests and expand them at whatever expense, then you get the phrase, oh, you have a conspiracy theory.
0: No, but Jim, I don't agree with you. I think if you told people there are rich people in America who organize and lobby to protect their own interests, people would say, well, duh. I mean, what was your first clue? You know, of course that happens. I don't see that as a conspiracy theory. The idea that wealthy people will try to lobby the Congress or lobby the state legislature or lobby their various elected officials to suit their best interests. That's an obvious one, isn't it? That's not a conspiracy theory, is it?
1: Well, it shouldn't be a conspiracy theory at all. It should be a conspiracy fact, as Michael Prendi would say in deep politics.
0: The late Michael Prendi, I might mention.
1: But
0: I'm not sure what your point. What's the point is you're trying to make?
1: The problem is that we are so slanted in the media that there's really no left media.
0: Slanted,
1: and so we get a barrage.
0: There's no left media. It's almost all left wing media.
1: I mean, give me a break. How could corporate media?
0: You're telling me that
1: left?
0: The New York Times is not left wing. The Washington Post is not. That CNN, NBC. ABC, CBS, they're not all.
1: What are they advocating for? Communism or socialism? I watch MS Now, and

0: they're supposedly left, and they never talk about taxing the billionaires. And that's your solution for these problems we have, is that we have to go after entitlements to solve the debt problem.
1: Well,
0: we have to take the money
1: back
0: from
1: the
0: people that took
1: problem.
0: The money from us in the first place.
1: Jim, there's a difference. If the United States of America created an obligation in Social Security and doesn't have the money to pay it, what do you suggest they do?
0: I suggest they tax the people that have been benefiting all these years since Reagan had voodoo economics, you know, cutting taxes for the rich while expanding military spending.
1: The rich in America pay the majority of all the taxes for the entire country. I hope you're aware of that. If you're not, you haven't done your basic background research. But I appreciate the call. Back in just a moment. Glad to get your calls at 866-HEY-LARS. 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
1: 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ABC News obtaining images showing destroyed planes and other assets. ABC's Mary Bruce has details.
2: One American service member who served in this war telling us the American people are unaware of the extent of the damage that American bases are taking in. It's being kept a secret, and we're acting like it's no big deal. But you know, there are drone strikes and ballistic missile strikes actively landing on bases every day.
1: Residents in a rural area of northern Michigan being told to shelter in place following a plane crash earlier today. There are unconfirmed reports the pilot ejected before the aircraft went down. In Los Angeles, the NTSB reviewing evidence from the deadly news helicopter crash that killed all on board along with a person on the ground. A chopper was covering a bus and SUV crash that killed two people. The driver of the SUV has been charged. This is ABC News.
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5: The 2026 Noisy Waters Mural Festival has announced the winners and selected the 3 artists who will go on to create Bellingham's next permanent large-scale murals. Artists came from all over the country and Canada to compete in the festival. They were selected through public vote. The winning recipients will return to Bellingham to create these murals, unveiling spring and summer 2027. The festival was put on by Paper Whale, a nonprofit organization that transforms underutilized spaces in Bellingham, and we thank them for this good news.
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8: Hey, welcome back to the program. It's a pleasure to be with you. I'm glad to get to your phone calls and emails. It turns out that American universities, and I think this counts both the public universities and those private universities, liberal professors outnumber conservatives almost 7-1. And now that kind of bias is showing up in America's courtrooms. Is your vote being decided before the case has even been filed? I thought I'd put that to Professor William Jacobson. Professor Jacobson is at Cornell Law, and he's also the founder of Legal Insurrection. We love having him on the program. Professor, welcome back.
9: Thanks for having me back.
8: So what's happening? This left-wing law school pipeline seems to rig election law before the cases are even brought?
9: Well, what the study showed is that, as you indicate, there's overwhelming of the courses on election law taught in law schools and the training that's given to law schools, to law students, overwhelmingly is hostile to Republicans and favorable to Democrats or to liberal causes. And that has, over the years, you know, fed a pipeline of people who practice election law, and they're overwhelmingly left-leaning. I don't think the report's saying that means the fix is in for the judicial decisions, but when 7 out of 10 or 9 out of 10 lawyers litigating these things are from the left, it's certainly going to have an implication and an impact.
8: Well, and in fact, at some point, aren't all the judges who are hearing these cases, they're the product of that same law school pipeline. So if they come to their current positions with a left-wing bent that they came out of law school with and then retained at least some of it during their practice and then became a judge, are they likely to, issue right-wing rulings?
9: Well, I think that you're making a good point, which is that the pipeline doesn't stop in law school. No. Eventually, some percentage of these people become judges. And there's no reason to think the second they walk into the courtroom, they all of a sudden change their worldview. So, again, and some judges, you know, are questionable. Maybe they are, you know, prejudiced against Republican causes, but it's, they don't even think of it that way. I mean, I think when you've been trained and you've grown up in a system that approaches the law in a particular way, you don't necessarily think of yourself as biased, but you might be. And that's, I think, the point, that it taints the entire system when the law schools are really only producing lawyers in the election law field who have a left.

0: growing outlook.
1: I'm talking to Professor William Jacobs, and he's a Cornell Law professor. Well, let me ask you about this, because some of these issues that come up, the really critical ones this year, have been about, you know, do we have a system we can trust? And we were told after the 2020 election, because the outcome seemed to favor Joe Biden, not Donald Trump, even though a lot of us think that was a flawed result. But we were told, no, it's absolutely the single most exceptional election system anywhere on planet Earth. And we were told that for another 4 years. And then in 24, Trump won, which I think disappointed a lot of the people who'd vouched for the validity of the system. But they still said it's absolutely a great system. And then we start hearing about tens of thousands, maybe even hundreds of thousands of foreign nationals who are registered to vote, illegal aliens who've cast votes, illegal ballots. I mean, to the point where I think it was our friend over at Judicial Watch, Tom Fitton, managed to get L.A. County to have to tear down about 1.2 million bad voter registrations, and did the same thing in the state of Oregon and a number of other states where they've had to say, you have a whole bunch of people registered to vote who have no business being registered to vote. Doesn't that suggest that the system is not as solid as we're told it was?
0: Well, the main problem with the system in terms of confidence in it is that particularly when it comes to mail-in ballots, there's no verification. There's no way to know who mailed them in for an elderly person in a nursing home or for that sort of situation. So they've created a system where it's very difficult to prove anything other than a ballot was received. And therefore, when you have suspicions and when you have concerns about whether people who shouldn't be voting are voting, it's very hard to disprove it or prove it. I mean, they've created a system where people lack confidence in the results. And, you know, there have been plenty of times the Democrats claim that Trump stole an election or stole the election. So it's gone both ways. But that it's the lack of confidence in the system, because they've built a system, you know, with the drop boxes and with the mail-in ballots and all that, where you can't prove or disprove whether it's valid. And that's why people don't have faith in it.
1: Well, Professor, I've always had a problem with the no chain of custody for the ballots, because they're sent out into the ether 3 weeks ahead of the election. They're retained for some period of time. Somebody marks them and somebody sends them back in. And we're led to believe, oh, the system is confident that was that voter. It went to Bill Jacobson. He marked it and he sent it back in. Except you have no way of actually proving that. And not only that, but now we seem to have a surprising number of foreign nationals who said, yeah, I know it's not allowed to vote, and I voted anyway. And why? Because they know that those cases are almost never pursued, and that if you get caught voting illegally as a foreign national, it doesn't matter. Nobody's going to prosecute you for it.
0: Yeah, well, that's the problem. I mean, we are seeing increased prosecutions under the Trump Department of Justice.
1: A bit.
0: And that's really the tip of the iceberg. I mean, it's very hard to prove that somebody voted illegally, but it's that lack of verification. And of course, what did the Trump administration try to do, which a judge just halted? Tried to establish a chain of custody for the mail-in ballots.
1: Yep,
0: that's the whole new postal regulation. So Trump is saying, you know, we're not going to stop mail-in ballots, but let's at least have some postal authority chain of custody, so we know. We at least add some measure of verification to the mailing system. And Democrats screamed bloody murder and found a judge to stop it. And the Supreme Court, unfortunately, agreed with that, at least for this election cycle, because it's so close to the election. But, you know, why wouldn't you want a verification chain of custody unless you were in support of, you know, shady things going on? I mean, why wouldn't you do that? Why wouldn't you want people to have confidence in our system? And so that's really the question. You have on the one side people who want verification, voter ID, other things, absentee ballots, but you've got to prove, you know, that's got to be verified. But not, you know, don't mail out a million ballots and see what comes back with no chain of custody, no way to prove who actually filled out the ballot. So why does one side want no verification and the other side wants a more reliable system?
1: You know, I know there's probably a Latin phrase to describe it, like there is like mens rea and things like that. But if anybody says, I believe that my system is rock solid, but I don't want anybody to double check it. That's got to be a phenomenon in which you say, well, the reason you don't want to double check is because you understand if it were ever checked, we'd find out the flaws in it. That's Professor Bill Jacobson, Cornell University law professor, founder of Legal Insurrection. Professor, thanks for the time. Back in a moment. You got the Lars Larson Show.

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14: Hey, welcome back to the Lars Larson Show. It's a pleasure to be with you on a Thursday. Conspiracy Theory Thursday is the way we call it, and I'm glad to get your calls at 866-HEY-LARS. 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In a moment, I'm going to talk about whether or not Washington families will get access to a new federal education tax credit, or will the state under Bob Ferguson simply sit it out. 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Yesterday's X poll went this way. Should the U.S. military put weapons in space to defend America from China and from Russia? 85% of you said yes. I said yes as well. 15% of you said no. Now, if you want to join the best conversation in talk journalism, it's here every day at 866-HEY-LARS. 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My favorite email so far today, but you can send more to talk@LarsLarson.com, is brought to you by Multnomah Medical. Pills, no shots, no surgery. Fix what's actually causing the problem at Multnomah Medical Clinic. So this came in from a young lady, but without a name on it. So I'll simply tell you that. But I got the reference she was making to that pervert Neil Goldschmidt. She writes, while sitting in traffic during the I-5 closure, remember how much of this could have been solved in the 1970s. However, the mayor, and she's talking about Goldschmidt there, canceled the project. Pretty sure he was busy molesting his babysitter. Well, Neil Goldschmidt did confess to raping an underage child and got almost no punishment for it at all, managed to buy his way out of trouble using his wife's money. Each time you drive by one of the abandoned off-ramps in Portland, think about how you could have been home already, but more importantly, what the real priorities of the mayor were at the time. I propose bringing back the Mount Hood Highway and naming it Dunham Highway to honor Neil Goldschmidt's victim and invite never-ending shame on the former mayor, governor, and transportation secretary. Yes, he kept failing upwards, it appears, thanks to Goldschmidt for his tremendous contribution to child abuse and transportation. What have we done? What could we have done without you? I think she's absolutely right. Goldschmidt was a creep. Goldschmidt never got his just desserts. Goldschmidt managed to escape most accountability. And yes, he really did, in his mid-30s, rape an underage girl for years. Not only that, but an underage girl whose parents worked in the government. Yeah, and there's a whole story there as well. Your calls are welcome at 866-HEY-LARS. That's 866-439-5277.

0: I also mentioned that Tillamook cheese, it turns out, has gone halal. That is, they want to be compliant with the Muslim dietary laws, and that's got a lot of people, well, a little bit concerned. Chris writes in, Lars, unfortunately, I was unable to hear your entire show today. I did hear the caller about Tillamook cheese and following halal standards. I worked in the dairy business my entire career. I was shocked when I found out we had to produce product that was kosher, otherwise Jewish people would avoid our products. They would come in once a year and inspect our plant, and we had to pay for the inspection, which seemed like extortion to me, writes Chris. Then later on in my career, Islamists started the same program for halal. For the most part, it wasn't a big deal because oil-based rennet for cheese making is common, and the big issue for our plant was that we had to have all of our labels changed to reflect halal. Chris, you're right. It's the rennet that becomes the issue, and whether or not you're using an animal-based rennet, and did it come from an animal that was slaughtered to the satisfaction of the Muslims. Let's go to Troy in Oak Harbor. Hey, Troy, thanks for listening on the Radio Northwest Network. What's on your mind today?
1: Well, I just have a question to ask you. I can't get any local information on this. The voter-approved initiative to protect our rights to natural gas, 2066, that it was approved by the voters, but it was just today struck down by the Washington State Supreme Court.
0: Yep.
1: Does that mean that Washington can ban natural gas statewide and propane, too?
0: Yep. Because what that initiative sought to do, and Troy actually started the show with that decision by the bought and paid for Washington State Supreme Court, but they said because it violated the single subject rule, which I think was ridiculous in this case, all it had to do with was natural gas, but it did put limits on the Transportation and Utilities Commission, put limits on building code authorities and that sort of thing. Yes, will they be able to pass laws or regulations that limit the delivery and the accessibility of natural gas? Absolutely, they will. Do I think that's a good idea? Absolutely, I don't. I think it's a terrible idea. I think that
1: Do you think it's that they're going to go ahead right immediately ban it statewide, or is it just to have the ability, but doesn't mean that it is banned, right?
0: Well, there's some truth to both of those things, Troy. I'm not trying to be tricky. Do I think they'll go whole hog and just say, let's have a law that bans all use, new use of natural gas in Washington State? I don't think they're going to jump to that. I think they'll be doing it the same way they've done it all along. They'll nibble. It'll be like being nibbled to death by ducks. You know, where they'll nibble away at us, they'll say, well, we have this building code, and it makes it difficult to put natural gas into a new house. We'll make it difficult to install natural gas into a given neighborhood. Well, if it's not available, then when you're going to build a house, you say to your builder, well, can I put natural gas appliances in? He's going to say, well, you could, but there's no way to get the gas to your house, so there's no point to doing it. Will they do it that way? I think they will.
1: What about restaurants that use natural gas to cook with? They've been doing that, let's say, for more
0: forever.
1: Than 40 years. Are they going to be banned from continuing to use?
0: No, not right away. Not right away. But what they're going to do, Troy, is if they start to say to the restaurant, you can have the natural gas stove you've got right now. But the minute you do a remodel, and many restaurants will do remodels on a regular basis to keep all their stuff clean, you know, up to date and all that. The minute you do a remodel, you can't put in natural gas. That's what they'll seek to do. And now they've got the Washington State Supreme Court's clearance to do it. And as I said, the Washington State Supreme Court bought and paid for by liberal Democrats who want you to freeze to death in the dark. And if you don't believe that,
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1: Did you know Oregon is registering dead people to vote, and some have voted? Ordinary patriots like you discovered over 40 dead people that were recently re-registered to vote in one day in Douglas County. Oregon has agreed to remove 800,000 ineligible voters from our dirty voter rolls, so why are they re-registering dead people? Only citizen patriots like you are going to clean up Oregon's dirty voter rolls, and you can learn how by attending the 17th annual Gathering of the Eagles near Wilsonville Saturday, September 19th. You'll hear the truth from former Mesa County, Colorado clerk Tina Peters, who dared look into the machines and went to jail for it, and from Trump advisor Steve Bannon, along with Dr. Frank's county groups uncovering voter fraud. If you want to protect your freedom and ensure accurate and secure elections, join us at the Gathering of the Eagles September 19th. 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
4: From ABC News. Lindsay Davis, anchor Prime, streaming weeknights on ABC News Live. The ongoing war with Iran taking an economic toll on U.S. military assets throughout the Middle East. Images obtained by ABC News offer a snapshot of some of the damage at U.S. sites in the region. ABC's Mary Bruce has more.
5: A rare look at the toll it's taking on American military assets in the region. ABC News obtaining images sent to us by active service members who we are not naming show the extent of some of the damage. For months, Pentagon Chief Pete Hegseth has downplayed Iran's attacks.
4: The Pentagon has not commented on the photos. In the latest legal round over the Kennedy Center, a federal judge today ordered the center provide 30 days notice before making any major changes, including demolishing the building. Earlier, President Trump told ABC's Karen Travers the Performing Arts Center will be ripped down if he's not recognized for fundraising efforts.
6: I pushed him on that. I said, are you saying if your name is not added that you are going to tear down the building? And he again repeated that point about recognition. He said, quote, I think the Trump administration should be recognized. That answer yesterday to me has already been added to a federal filing today as part of this effort to not have a demolition carried out there.
4: The board voted to close the center for renovation, citing safety concerns after a judge blocked Trump's name from being added to the exterior. In Los Angeles, the NTSB is reviewing evidence from this week's helicopter crash that killed all on board and a third person on the ground. The news chopper was covering a bus and SUV crash that killed two people. The SUV driver is facing charges.
7: 36-year-old Bailey Rios was booked for murder. She allegedly drove a 2004 Ford Expedition at excessive speeds, running red lights and slamming into a Los Angeles Metro bus, killing two victims inside. Rios was due in court to face a judge on Thursday morning, but she was unable to attend the court hearing due to a medical reason.
4: ABC's Alex Stone. 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
4: I'm Lindsay Davis. For the latest on today's headlines, be sure to watch Prime tonight, starting at 7 Eastern on ABC News Live. 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
10: The State Department confirming it's approved travel visas for a core delegation from Iran to participate in the annual United Nations General Assembly in New York City. World leaders gathering starting next week. Protesters will also be taking part in demonstrations. At a security briefing, New York City.

0: Mayor Zoran Mamdani says the NYPD is putting security extra measures into place.
1: New Yorkers can expect to see a visible increase in officers deployed across our city, as well as a heightened police presence surrounding the United Nations building.
0: A gruesome investigation widening in Philadelphia. The case involving five missing women, an adult film director who's now dead, along with his son who's being questioned by police. A trove of digital evidence and videos also date back nearly a decade.
2: Among the videos, authorities say they've identified two other missing women, Gabrielle Amorando and Mary Bell Freeses, who disappeared 6 years apart, their bodies never found. And the family of Nicole Fusaro, one of the five missing women who was 27 when she disappeared in 2018, telling our Philadelphia station WPVI, Nicole was a beautiful, kind-hearted woman who deserves so much better than what happened to her.
0: ABC's Morgan Norwood, police say no charges have been filed yet. I'm Michelle Franzen, ABC News.
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5: Whatcom County will be searching for a new top official next year. County Executive Sat Paul Sidhu said at Tuesday night's council meeting he will not run for re-election in 2027. He touted the county's ability to balance its budget under his leadership, having grown the general fund's year-end balance by at least 15% in each of the past 6 years. Two people, including a child, were hurt following an encounter with a bear in Whatcom County. State Department of Fish and Wildlife said that incident occurred on Sunday night at a private residence outside of Bellingham city limits. DFW officials now working to locate and trap the black bear in question, but it does mark the second time in a month a black bear encounter has been reported in our region. And after 26 years in the same location, Northwest Licensing on the move. Saturday will mark the last day of business at the company's Cedarwood Avenue office in Bellingham. They'll reopen September 22nd at a new location on Cordata Parkway, right next to the DOL office and Park Bowl and Dairy Queen. Your forecast for today, mostly sunny, a high 73. Tonight, clear skies, 46 degrees for a low. For KGMI News, I'm Deanna Haraluk.
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10: Hey, welcome back to the Lars Larson Show. It's a pleasure to be with you. I always have to admit, if I have a dog in the fight, I'll be glad to tell you right up front where my bias lies. In this case, I own guns. I've owned guns basically my entire life. I've owned guns since I was a little kid. I own guns today. Do I believe in carrying guns? Yes. Do I believe in the Second Amendment to the Constitution? Absolutely. Do I like the idea that some of the nitwits out there on the left have decided that they're going to make it very, very difficult for law-abiding people to buy guns? Now, for criminals, nothing changes at all. But for example, the state of Washington has passed a new law called Permit to Purchase. This has become the new trend in various states around America. And the idea is that before you even go buy a gun, even though you're going to have a background check when and if you put money down and buy a gun, you have to go out and get a permit to purchase the gun. And then it turns out that the lawman, in this case the agency in charge of this law, has to admit, we didn't read the law correctly, and we're going to have to change things. Dan Mitchell joins me now, owner of Sporting Systems, which is a licensed firearms dealer. Dan, welcome back.
11: Good afternoon, sir. Happy to be here.
10: Hey, you and I were just talking about this the other day because the Washington State Patrol had declared that NRA-certified instructors were not able to teach their mandatory permit-to-purchase class, and then it turns out the lawman read the law wrong?
11: They got some pushback from the NRA training court department. Reached back out to Washington State Patrol and said, hey, we need to have a discussion about this.

0: why you're not going to allow our certified instructors to teach these courses. And really what it came down to is WSP, they took the they sent a shortly worded inquiry to NRA as if these classes would be sponsored by the NRA. And these aren't NRA classes, so they're not sponsored by them. They would be taught. They would be a curriculum to meet the Revised Code of Washington statutes that would be designed locally and certified by Washington State Patrol and then taught by NRA certified trainers. And their NRA's first response was, no, we're not sponsoring that. And Washington State Patrol and the Attorney General's office, who is providing financial or legal counsel to them on the implementation, determined that the NRA's response was, well, they're not sponsoring it, so it's not going to meet the criteria set forth under by the state legislature. So they said, last Thursday, that no NRA instructors would be certified to teach these classes, which constitutes, around probably 90% of the firearms trainers in the state of Washington hold an NRA certification, myself included. And we were being told that, we weren't going to be able to do that. NRA got a little excited, went to bat for the citizens, and some people up in Seattle, some trainers, some advocates up there went to NRA and said, hey, you guys have got to talk to Washington State Patrol and get this fixed, because this is going to severely curtail citizens' abilities to comply with the law. It's going to be challenged in court by the NRA and others. Don't get me wrong.
1: Right.
0: It's unconstitutional as it gets. But on the face, we still have to prepare for that implementation because we just don't know what the courts here in the Western District or Eastern District of Washington are going to say when these first lawsuits and injunction requests are filed.
1: Well, in fact, Dan, think about this. I mean, if Washington State Patrol had just taken a moment to think, and I like law enforcement too, but there are times law enforcement is about as dumb as a bag of hammers. Why in the world would a pro-gun group like NRA or any other pro-gun group, because there are a number of them, why would they endorse or sponsor these kind of classes? I mean, I would imagine their case in court is going to be, we don't think this stuff is necessary at all. So why would you want to put yourself, well, then why are you sponsoring some of the classes? So, of course, they're saying we're not sponsoring them, but we'll conduct the class for you. It's a whole different thing, isn't it?
0: Right. And in all honesty, nobody's going to sponsor these classes unless they're teaching it, because then you have the liability that's associated with issuing a permit, issuing a certification of somebody, so on and so forth. I talked to several sheriffs and said, they're able to sponsor a class. They said, we're not sponsoring anything. We don't have the bandwidth to do it. We don't have the budget to do it. It's not required by the law. And bottom line is we're not accepting the liability for other people that aren't associated with our agency directly to do anything, in this regards. The problem really comes down to Washington State Patrol took the first answer, didn't put any pushback to the NRA or clarification, or maybe they didn't want it, but they didn't get better details from the NRA about the question they asked and the response they got. They flew off the handle and went, hey, nobody's allowed, we're not going to do it, and these are people that are controlling your natural born rights, and they are doing it rather flippantly. Now, granted, they're in a hurry. They don't have a lot of direction, and they haven't had much time because their budget was only approved July 1st. But that's still, it's a very flippant and callous way to treat people's constitutional rights. I mean, you think about any other natural-born right. Would you treat it like this, and how would you respond if a government agency just said, no church, no freedom of speech, no voting for
1: I
0: you?
1: I think they did that during the pandemic, didn't they?
0: Well, there's a whole nother bag of things to go, but, rabbit
1: but,
0: holes to go down.
1: But in this case, they're trying to make it as difficult as they can. It's as though they are on the same side as the gun banners out there. And I understand that Washington State Patrol may not like that. But if you're going to make it, if you're going to take an already difficult law and a difficult circumstance and then try to make it even more difficult, by saying, well, then nobody's going to be, or few people will be available to teach these classes that you have to take to qualify. And by the way, one detail that I'd forgotten to ask you about, if you get one of these permits to purchase, is it good indefinitely? Is it good for 5 years? How long can I use it to buy a gun?
0: It's good for 5 years, then you'll have to renew it. And you'll only have to renew your live fire training every 10 years. But you'll still need to get one, a separate one for your CPL. If you want a concealed pistol license, whole newer set of requirements. Same, you got to do a class, and you've got to go pay a separate fee and hold. You'll have to have two different cards in your wallet to buy a firearm in Washington. Well, technically three, because you'll need your Washington driver's license, because non-residents won't be able to buy anything in the state of Washington.
1: Yep.
0: You'll need your permit to purchase, and you'll need your CPL.
1: All of this, and so, thank you very much to the state legislature and the Democrat Party. Dan, thank you very much. That's Dan Mitchell. He's the owner of Sporting Systems, which is a federally licensed firearms dealer. And that's the mess we're in, because we had told you that the Washington State Patrol had said NRA-certified instructors could not teach the class that's required to get a permit. Now they can, because the WSP misread the law. You're listening to the Lawrence Larson Show. And

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14: Welcome back to the Lars Larson Show. Imagine this. The public universities in the United States of America, as far as I'm concerned, ought to be cut off from every single dime of taxpayer funding. Let me give you my latest example of an outrage. A U.S. university that just got caught erasing a professor's tie at that university. The professor was tied to a flagged foreign military company. Why are they trying to hide this? Because they understand if you don't hide it, you won't get the money anymore. Let me get into the details of it in just a moment. First, welcome to the program. Glad to have you on board for Honestly Provocative Talk Radio. 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That's 866-439-5277. If you happen to be a naysayer, we always put naysayers right to the head of the line at 866-439-5277. 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You can vote in our poll on X. You'll find the daily poll question at Lars Larson Show and at LarsLarson.com. But consider this. One of the public universities, this is one that is owned by the taxpayers. Its buildings are owned by the taxpayers. Its primary funding is from the taxpayers, but it's also getting a tremendous amount of federal funding on top of all that. So consider that. I mean, there are universities that get a lot of money from private industry. They do research for private industry. But this is the University of

Washington. And in Seattle, the University of Washington has a long-time research relationship with a Shanghai biotech firm that's called Origin Cell. That's all one word.

the Department of War, among other federal agencies, before the department identified Origin Cell as a Chinese military company. Now, Daily Caller doesn't say this, but I'm going to say it just to help you out. Do you remember that until about a year and a half ago, in the White House, there was a man whose family had taken tens of millions of dollars from the Chinese communists? And then does it surprise you that a major American university would be the home of research being done for a Chinese military company in a private company called Origin Cell? Department of War, formerly Department of Defense, lists the company as a Chinese military company that operates in the United States. They listed it that way January of last year, according to the Federal Register. The department restated that listing in June of this year, and they said Origin Cell is indirectly affiliated with the PLA. That's the People's Liberation Army in Communist China. It's also linked to the Ministry of Industry and Information Technology and other Chinese defense bodies. Now, all of this has been identified during Donald Trump. So January of last year, June of this year, they've tagged Origin Cell as a foreign Chinese-owned military company. Origin Cell builds automated freezers to store human cells and other biological samples, according to the company's page, webpage. Gao received the Origin Cell Endowed Professorship in January of 2017. At a ceremony attended by Origin Cell executives and university officials, including University of Washington Vice Provost Jeffrey Redinger, College of Engineering Dean Michael Bragg, Mechanical Engineering Department Chair Per Reinhall, and a University of Washington Mechanical Engineering release detailed all of this back in 2017. The University of Washington, by the way, if you wonder where the fix might be in the Seattle campus for the University of Washington, they have 7,439 what they call international students, meaning Washington state taxpayers and U.S. government taxpayers are paying for most of the operations of this campus, and yet they have almost 7,500 students from outside the country, and that includes almost half that number, 3,452, come from Communist China. It is the largest national group recognized on campus, according to the Seattle Times. And the Chinese Student Association, which is a registered association with more than 300 members, promotes Chinese culture on campus. So you've got China with its dirty fingers in the United States, in the universities of this country. Universities that are paid for by the taxpayers, owned and operated by the taxpayers, allegedly for the benefit of American kids who want to go to college. And what are we doing? We're educating thousands, at one university alone, thousands of Chinese nationals, so they can do what? If you go and look this up, and I've done it myself, where do most of the Chinese graduates go when they're done with their university time? When they get that degree, whether it's a bachelor's degree or a master's degree or a PhD, the majority of them, 90% of them, return to Communist China. And why wouldn't they? If they're holding your family there, and if the Chinese government is not afraid at all to threaten students, to intimidate students, why wouldn't you return back to China? So when we hear people saying, well, we've got to have these universities, they're very popular with foreign students, I'll bet they are. I'll bet China just loves being able to send students over here, have them soak up all the technology, all the information, maybe even get a job for a time with an American tech company, or maybe work with Origin Cell right there on the university campus. All of that, and then take all that information right back to Communist China. University of Washington ranks number 3 among American universities in federal science and engineering obligations. Almost $1 billion of taxpayer money going into the UW. But guess what? They got another $1.39 billion in federal research funding in fiscal year 2025. And they get a big pile of money from the Chinese Communist government.
Does that sound like something where you want to send your kids off to go to school there, maybe earn a degree there? Does it sound like something where you want to send your tax dollars off to support that kind of institution? Certainly doesn't to me.

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4: ABC News, I'm Michelle Franzen. A plane crash in northern Michigan under investigation. The Texas Military Department confirms it was an Air National Guard F-16 that went down during a training exercise. The pilot ejected safely. A federal judge has ordered the Kennedy Center to provide 30 days notice before making any changes to the building. That includes demolishing it. President Trump earlier told ABC News the center will be ripped down if he doesn't get credit. Here's ABC's Mary Bruce.
5: He is adamant that he should be recognized for helping the institution financially. And it comes just a day after the board voted to immediately close the center for renovation, citing safety concerns after a judge blocked them from adding Trump's name to the building.
4: In Los Angeles, the woman driving the SUV that crashed into a bus this week, killing two people, is facing charges. Her court date postponed due to medical reasons. Tonight, a vigil will be held for the victims of the bus crash, along with the news helicopter that crashed and killed two on board and another person on the ground. This is ABC News.
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4: Hey, welcome back to the Lars Larson Show. It's a pleasure to be with you. I'm glad to get to your phone calls and emails. Well, today is Constitution Day, and the Democrat Socialists of America, they want a brand new Constitution for America. No kidding. So why does today matter more than ever before in the fight against socialism? I thought I'd put that to Kent Strang, who's Managing Director for Americans for Prosperity. Kent, welcome back to the program.
5: It's great to be with you, Lars. Happy Constitution Day.
4: Happy Constitution Day to you. I mean, it is a rare day I don't cite the Constitution, and I don't do it just to sound important. I say, well, you know, this is what the Constitution says. And then occasionally I have to tell people, no, you think you found a right to privacy somewhere in there? The courts have intuited it, but no, there's no right to privacy in the Constitution. So, I mean, there are times I have to go both directions with it. What exactly does the DSA want to do to America's Constitution to molest it?
5: Well, they start with the premise that the government should exist to control more of the decisions made rather than individuals, families, communities, and businesses. They want a new constitution. They want to abolish the United States Senate and the Electoral College. They want to replace the presidency. They want to And they want to have ownership of our government in major corporations. And what that really does is that undermines the principles that have helped this great country flourish.
4: Do they have a single example from anywhere on the planet, Kent, where this has actually worked? Because, you know, when they make these crazy proposals, I just wonder, do you have at least an example of where this has been done, where it actually worked out well for the people living in that country? I suspect they don't.
5: Well, they don't. And I think one thing that is amazing about our Constitution, there are plenty of countries that have written beautifully crafted and worded constitutions that have protected freedoms, but they have never lived up to it. And I think that that's one thing that is amazing about the United States and our U.S. Constitution. Not only have we talked the talk, but we've walked the walk. We have lived up to it. And the U.S. Constitution limits and divides government power, creates checks and balances, and reserves our powers that aren't explicitly given to the federal government, to the states and the people. And that framework has given generations of Americans the freedom to build businesses, to create opportunity, to solve problems, to improve their lives and others. And it has made us the most prosperous nation on earth. And I think that every single American on Constitution Day ought to look at what's happening in the DSA and the socialist movement, and they better not just yell at their television, they better not just vote on Election Day, but they better get up off their couch and they better fight back against socialism and not allow it to take any more market share and stand up as Americans.
4: I couldn't agree with you more, and I'm talking to Kent Strang, who's Managing Director at Americans for Prosperity. Wasn't the late Justice Ginsburg, wasn't she the one who thought we should take a look at South Africa's constitution? Because it guaranteed all kinds of cool stuff. I mean, food, housing, shelter, electricity, the whole nine yards. And you say, well, hold on, they guarantee all that stuff. Does it actually happen? And you say, no, but it looks really good when you write it down on a piece of paper. It doesn't actually happen. And isn't that the joke of constitutions that want to promise?

0: Promise you everything, because they usually end up delivering you nothing. Whereas a constitution that merely says the government has to stay out of your way and out of your hair and leave you alone to a large extent, go out and do with that opportunity what you will, Americans have been able to prosper under that kind of constitution for a quarter of a millennia.
1: You're exactly right. And what they really want is they want more control over your life, and more government ownership means there's less room for competition, less room for local decision making, and less room for people to thrive. And the DSA wants to give government more power over your everyday life. And when we look at our problems and the affordability of healthcare and groceries and housing, those things are expensive because government is the barrier in our way, and we need to remove it. And so when they promise you everything, they rarely can deliver up to it.
0: Well, and in fact, it makes the whole thing a joke, whereas simply saying we will stay away from you, which is all the Constitution. In fact, not even we, the government will stay away from you. Can your boss still tell you, you know, what to say to a large extent? Sure. Yeah, absolutely. But the government can't do it. So I want to ask you something, though. Where does the DSA think all of our rights come from anyway? Am I right in suspecting that they don't think that our rights came from God?
1: I don't think they share that idea that I have, that our rights are from our Creator. And you know, that's worded in our beautiful Declaration of Independence that we're sharing 250 years of. The Constitution is 239 years old. But also, our Constitution is there to protect our rights, not to have the government rule over us. And our founders were so deeply skeptical of concentrated power, and that's why they built this constitution and this system of checks and balances. And what the DSA wants to do is they want to control you. They do not want you to have the freedom that you have, and that's what we see in all of those other countries that we just talked about. They limit your ability to worship the way you want, the amount of speech that you want to say. You can't push back against their bad ideas. They take away your rights. They take away your freedom, and it leads to horrific outcomes, and we've seen it everywhere it's been tried.
0: Well, I guess the thing I suspect, Kent, is this. Ken Strang is with me from Americans for Prosperity, is that if they think, if they believe, as I do, that our rights are natural rights that came to us from our Creator, from God, that's one thing. But if the DSA says we want a brand new system in which we define the Constitution a different way, they're going to tell me that my rights come from government and that the government gave me the rights, which means the government can take my rights away. Do you think the DSA is ready to answer that kind of concern?
1: Well, I believe that is their belief. I believe that that's their collectivist belief. And I think the great thing is that I believe in Americans and I believe in America. And I think that what will happen here is as they continue to expunge these horrific ideas, the abolishing of the Senate and replacing the presidency and expanding the Supreme Court, and the outlandish things they say at their conferences of everything is fascist, fitness is fascism these days, I think Americans are finally going to come to the consensus that this is so out of touch with who we are and who we've been that we're going to reject this. But we got to take it serious because they're gaining market share. Their candidates not only are winning primaries, they're on the ballot. They have a chance to win. And so at Americans for Prosperity, we launched a new website called Fight Socialism. So you can dismantle their arguments that they make, because we really need to not allow them to get any more of a toehold in our politics. We got to fight back.
0: You know what I'd like to see? I'd like to see everybody in America go to their favorite Democrat and say, you don't buy into this DSA nonsense, do you? And insist that they give you a real answer, that these folks, the DSA, many of them are people who their official party label is Democrat. So if the Democrat Party wants to own the DSA, then more power to them. Make them own every bit of it, and I think they'll be sorry that they did. That's Kent Strang, Managing Director at Americans for Prosperity. Back in a moment. You got the Lars Larson Show. Up next, $1 million.
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2: 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Glad to have you with me. I do want to mention one thing that I'm going to do some more research on. I mentioned earlier today that it turns out that Tillamook cheese, I mention Tillamook cheese every once in a while. I went to Tillamook High School. I graduated as a proud cheesemaker, class of 77. The county of Tillamook, I think he still has more cows than people in it. There are about, 20,000 people in the entire county? I'm sure there are more cows than that. But they have the world's largest cheese factory. And they also have a very smart business arrangement because a long time ago, a bunch of the farmers got together and they said, why are we raising all this milk? You know, all these hundredweight of milk. That's how they sell milk, is in hundredweight. How come we're producing all this milk and then we sell it to somebody else and they're a middleman and they get paid something and they sell it to somebody else? Why don't we just own all the stages of the operation? And they did. They formed an association, the Creamery Association, and all these farmer families, and they own it. And so what happens? They feed the cows, milk the cows, turn the milk over to the Creamery Association. Creamery Association figures out what to make with it, how much cheese, how much butter, how much everything. And at the end of the day, the profits from the whole operation go back to the farm families. Okay, sounds like a good arrangement to me. It turns out, and I'm going to tell you what I've heard on good authority. Earlier today, somebody pointed out, because it's on social media now, that Tillamook cheese is now labeled as halal. That is, it is compatible with Muslim food preparation laws. And the biggest part of that, apparently, there's a thing they use to make cheese called rennet. Now, you can make rennet out of vegetable material. You can also make rennet out of meat. Well, if you're making rennet, this is the, you know, one of the key ingredients in making cheese, if I understand the process right, is that if you make it out of meat, the meat has to be slaughtered in a particular way, or it is not considered halal. Or you can use the vegetable form of the rennet and get there the same way. It turns out that a number of years ago, I think it was about a decade ago, Tillamook began using the vegetarian rennet instead of the meat rennet, but they were doing it because that was the direction the industry was going. But once they did that, it had the side benefit of making their product halal. That is compatible with Muslim dietary traditions. But they apparently didn't do it because of halal. That was just a side effect. So I'm going to reach out to the Creamery Association, and I'm going to see if I can get somebody to come on the show later this week and talk, maybe tomorrow, and talk about this. But in the meantime, I'm glad to get your calls at 866-HEY-LARS. That's 866-439-5277. And by the way, I think well of Tillamook. Tillamook cheese is the favorite of the Larson family. It is in our fridge every single week, and so I can't say enough good things about it. And no, I don't get paid to say good things about Tillamook cheese. I'm just happy that I actually graduated from Tillamook High School. Let me go first to Calvin. Hey, Calvin, welcome to the Lars Larson Show. What's on your mind?
3: Hey, Lars. We've been talking over email for a little bit now. One thing that you mentioned a lot on your show is how you're not a huge fan of unions. And I'm also not a fan of unions anymore, and I'd like to share my story and how that came to be.
2: Okay, we got a couple of minutes, so you got to get to it quick.
3: All right, I'll try to give the synopsis of this. I used to work for a paper mill in a right-to-work state. When I was a new hire there, still within my first 90 days, I had a particularly bad run-in with a supervisor who reprimanded me for taking care of my medical condition. And from that moment forward is when I decided I wanted to be a union steward. So I went through the training, took all the classes, rose through the ranks. So I was a steward in training and then a steward. And then eventually I became a member of the e-board. So I would attend all the union meetings. I was in charge of coordinating community events that we did, like the Labor Day picnic. Toward the end of things, though, I was at work doing my job, and I was paired with a junior operator who kind of had a reputation for being a moron, and he committed a huge safety violation, resetting an interlock while I was still inside the machine. They tried to blame me for it. No. Yeah, they tried to blame me for it, say that I told him to reset the interlock. But with where I was at, I physically couldn't have
2: told him. Calvin, I'm going to have to warn you. It sounds like this one's going to run past the end of the show. So what's the point you're trying to make?
3: So when this happened, I got blamed for it. I was sent home from work. I was suspended. And I was out of work for over a month while they did their quote-unquote investigation. Didn't apply for unemployment because I didn't know that I could because I wasn't terminated yet. But I was out of work for over a month, basically ran out all my savings, had to take out personal loans, and it had been like a month and 2 days. I get a letter, certified mail from my union, saying that my grievance for the wrongful termination had been dropped because it wouldn't prevail in arbitration. And at the bottom of it, I see that my union president and vice president had received the same letter via email a couple days prior. Now, when I talked to the union treasurer, who was a close friend of mine, and asked about that, he said that they wanted me to find out that way because they were afraid to face me because they knew that I would be upset. Mm-hmm. And then the next day I found out that I was terminated.
2: You know what? I told you that we'd run out of time, so Calvin, I hope you got a chance to make your point. Always appreciate that. Don't forget, every week it's First Amendment Friday. We celebrate your First Amendment rights to free speech right here on the Lars Larson Show and the Radio Northwest Network.
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3: From ABC News, I'm Michelle Franzen. A shelter-in-place alert issued in northern Michigan today after an F-16 plane crash. The Texas Military Department says it happened during an Air National Guard training exercise. The pilot ejected safely. Grand Traverse County Sheriff Michael Shea.
4: There was a report of a plane crash. Units arrived, did confirm there was one occupant. He was transported to Munson Medical Center, where he was conscious and speaking with law enforcement.
3: A U.S. official says all of the Texas Air National Guard aircraft in Michigan for the training were immediately grounded. Today, a federal judge stepping in, telling the Kennedy Board it needs to provide 30 days' notice before making any changes to the Performing Arts Center, including renovation or demolition plans.
5: Despite a judge blocking President Trump from renaming the Kennedy Center after himself, Trump has threatened to stop the center's already funded renovation if his name's not plastered on the facade of the Performing Arts Center.
6: The Trump administration should certainly have recognition, because frankly, if we don't do that, it's going to close. It'll end up being ripped down.
5: The judge ordered the Trump administration to provide an update on the center's closure and emergency repairs by next week. Peter Harlambous, ABC News.
3: The debate over automatic license plate readers and privacy rights continues. Now a group of hackers has removed one camera capturing data.
7: A team calling itself Steganogram took a Flock camera apart and broke into its software to, quote, find the secrets of those spying on us. The data revealed the fine detail that the cameras capture as vehicles pass, including a small American flag sticker on the saddlebag of a motorcycle.
3: ABC's Jim Ryan. Despite a slight dip in oil prices today, the cost of crude remains elevated due to the war with Iran. A gallon of gas in the U.S., $4.45 according to Gas Buddy. Diesel prices reaching a record $6.43. 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
3: The rise in measles cases nationwide continues. Pennsylvania also seeing an uptick in the state's outbreak with 38 new cases since Monday. Health officials urging people who have not been vaccinated to get their MMR shots. ABC's Stephanie Ramos has more.
11: The CDC says the last time the United States reported four measles deaths in a single year was 1992. The state says it conducted detailed investigations into these latest deaths, and health officials continue to emphasize vaccination as the best protection, adding that two doses of the MMR vaccine are 97% effective against measles.
3: HHS Secretary Robert F. Kennedy Jr. today delivering a keynote address at the Children's Health Defense Conference, the group he founded years ago that is known for being anti-vaccine. Russia carried out fresh missile attacks in Ukraine's capital. Officials in Kyiv say at least 20 have been hurt. Those attacks come as Ukraine says they need more air defense missiles. Here's ABC's Tom Sufi-Burridge.
12: Monitoring channels believe that the Russians fired about 12 ballistic missiles. Those are the types of missiles that go right up into the Earth's orbit, then they plummet down to Earth at tremendous speed. And the Ukrainians have been quite open about the fact that their stocks of the interceptor missiles for the US-made Patriot air defense systems have been completely depleted. And that continues to be a major vulnerability for Ukraine.

0: Ukraine in the ongoing war.
1: ABC's Tom Sufi Burridge. I'm Michelle Franz in ABC News.
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4: Whatcom County will be searching for a new top official next year. County Executive Sat Paul Sidhu said at Tuesday night's council meeting he will not run for re-election in 2027. He touted the county's ability to balance its budget under his leadership, having grown the general fund's year-end balance by at least 15% in each of the past 6 years. Two people, including a child, were hurt following an encounter with a bear in Whatcom County. State Department of Fish and Wildlife said that incident occurred on Sunday night at a private residence outside of Bellingham city limits. DFW officials now working to locate and trap the black bear in question, but it does mark the second time in a month a black bear encounter has been reported in our region. And after 26 years in the same location, Northwest Licensing on the move. Saturday will mark the last day of business at the company's Cedarwood Avenue office in Bellingham. They'll reopen September 22nd at a new location on Cordata Parkway, right next to the DOL office and Park Bowl and Dairy Queen. Your forecast for today, mostly sunny, a high 73. Tonight, clear skies, 46 degrees for a low. For KGMI News, I'm Deanna Haraluk.
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8: Who is your favorite drag queen? You should know the answer to that question if you want to be a U.S. senator. I've got some polling updates for you today, and things are looking a little bit better for Republicans, though not perfect. We are in a dogfight, and if you can't answer tough questions like that, then maybe you do not deserve to be in the most sophisticated, deliberative body in the world. We've also got an amazing Hassan Piker crash out clip that I'm about to play. I've got tons of Trump cuts today. I've got a Lindsey Clancy update. The House, the Congress is out of session. I got some Kaepernick coming up. I mean, they'd be packed, right? I got to get going on this. Let's start with, we're approaching 24 hours old on this. It is important for me to weigh in my takes on these things so you kind of know where my head's at, if you trust me and are in my audience, which you are, obviously. The Federal Reserve did raise rates as predicted, which was something that I told you was basically a guaranteed 25% rate hike, and that's exactly what it was. And this is the first hike in 3 years. It is something that we saw coming, even though Warsh likes rates low. Trump picked Warsh. Trump likes rates even lower than Warsh does, and still we got the hike. Warsh did speak. He didn't speak for as long as his predecessor, Jerome Powell, was prone to speaking, but he spoke for over 20 minutes, and he said the economy appears to be strengthening, and that move removes a lot of the accommodations that were needed to be made with a lower interest rate. And that's the main thing, is that it is, as I noted on the show, and this is somewhat of a failure in branding from President Trump, and I completely understand it, and I don't know if I could do a ton better if I was running his communications. But the point is, a lot of the reason why the rates are going up is because the economy is much stronger than people feel. People feel the economy is not nearly as strong as it is. And we saw this again today with jobless claims coming in not only super low, but much lower than expectations. So we got jobless claims number today and just a fraction of what the predictions were. The labor market is strong, and these are good jobs that are here. These are not just transitory migrant labor jobs. These are serious jobs that are here, and they are staying. They have sticking power. And again, we are seeing, you know, very elevated retail sales type numbers, considering everyone is walking around in this constant state of bummer. Median household income is now at an all-time high, And

0: We have record low poverty. Record low poverty. Unbelievable. This is a very fresh story, bleeding edge story, as we are live here on the radio from John Nolte writing this up for us at Breitbart News that I am just been alerted to from my team. These are great numbers. And the problem is that there's been no ability to message, and a lot of it is the mainstream media. And it's a lot of the fact that the MAGA media that built itself up for the last decade plus has now all of a sudden become obsessed with things like Israel, have become obsessed with all sorts of different podcast reality show infighting, and is not getting the word out that things are just infinitely better than things are. Poverty rates for children record low, for Hispanics record low, median household income record high. So yes, the gas prices are very high. It is a bummer. I know that. But overall, the economy not nearly as bad. And that is the reason why rates had to go up, is because the spending is just a lot. And they were trying to get down inflation and is not coming down at the current interest rate. So I don't say I love to see it, but I do say I expected to see it. So the Fed said activity expanding at a solid pace. Spending and investment are resilient. Productivity is strong. Jobs have kept pace with the workforce. Inflation is still elevated. So the inflation targets, they do are much more optimistic about 2027 than 2026. But official forecasts are now see unemployment rate at ending the year 4.1%. Their preferred inflation gauge at 3.7%. So unemployment, perfect. 4.1% is almost ideal, because any lower than that, you might have overinflation, which does cause downstream ripples. But the 3.7% inflation is much higher than the 2% or 2.2%, I think, which is their sort of main gauge. So Trump's response was exactly as I predicted. He was harshly critical. He said the U.S. interest rates should be 1% or less because the country has the world's best credit and is booming with new investment, even though a 1% interest rate would be wildly inflationary, and we have too much inflation right now. So this is one of the things where we're doing things that are inflationary. And I will play a cut of the president who has renewed his call for the $5,000 Trump dividend. Let's just play it now. Let's play cut 22, guys.
1: And remember, if the Republicans win the House and Senate, I will issue what we will all call from now on the Trump dividend. To every adult in America, we'll get $5,000, and you'll get it, because we're taking in so much money, and we can do it, and the Democrats can't say that because they don't do the tariffs. Tariffs have made us rich.
0: Modern politics is not about consistency, but you can't have a 1% interest rate and also start passing out $5,000 checks every once in a while. So just one of these things that it is Trump's job to sell stuff in his agenda. Sometimes he plays both sides of the fence. It's all art of the deal. I always take him seriously, but I never take him literally. But overall, that is, you can't have both. And so he's giving out both messages at the same time. And I got to say that heading into the midterm, that's got to be a little frustrating for Republicans who are out there in these tight races. And it's very hard to know which side of the bed Trump's going to wake up on. Are we pushing 1% interest rates here, or are we pushing for major handouts to everyone that will immediately drive prices up on stuff? Okay, so Trump said that he urged the Fed to cut rates fast, arguing trade deficits are losses and that the U.S. is carrying most other countries. That is true. And the article notes that, our reporting at Breitbart notes that he is long past pressed the Fed to continue to cut rates, and he's criticized Jerome Powell as too late, Powell, and he's warning Kevin Warsh not to do the same thing. So that's where we are on the Fed stuff. So as predicted, Trump's disagreeing with the Fed's move. It does make Warsh look more solid. We already knew he was solid. And then Trump is out there pushing for inflationary policies, even though inflation is too high, which is, it's just part of the deal. It's part of what you get. All right, a couple other items here I want to address before we get into some fun political content for today. We now have the UN General Assembly. The Secretary General Antonio Guterres is now saying that AI poses a massive threat and the world cannot afford a race to the bottom on safety, and we need to act fast with more global governance. Does any of this ring a bell, this playbook? Does this playbook ring a bell to any of you? I am reminded of a little thing that we heard of about called climate change. And we had decades of expansions of

welfare states, of global governments, loss of national sovereignty, massive expenditure of capital, all into the green movement that has been pretty feckless. We are not run on wind and solar anymore. It just never happened, never came to be. Electric cars are out of style. They're out of fashion right now. And global governments are increasingly out of style and out of fashion. And a lot of this is because this exact stuff is that this seems like a power grab. And immediately it was clearly coordinated. I don't know the extent of the coordination. And I know that the left is very good at getting their talking points and running with it. And everyone wants to put their flag down and say that this is where I stand in these things. But we saw this massive coordinated effort this week on AI to say that we need to put the brakes on now. We need global governments now. We need massive loss of sovereignty now. That's the way forward. And now we get the UN Secretary General coming in and saying that we need more governance over AI. And who's going to be the ones to do it? It's going to be the globalists. It's going to be people who've been taking our sovereignty for a very, very long time. So he's calling for national action, global coordination, saying we got to do it right now. The UN bureaucracies are the perfect place to do this. And he's contrasting it specifically with Trump and Mark Zuckerberg and others who have favored open AI models and not the closed AI models. Remember, the people who have been calling, who initiated this call for more oversight, are the people with these closed models who stand to basically achieve oligarchy or monopolistic status if there is regulation. And those same people proposing literal members of their family members, I'm thinking of Dario Amodei in particular, who is proposing a global governance board which would specifically feature his own sister as one of the people who is going to be in charge of compliance. So there you go. That's where we're at. Big stuff, but just don't be fooled. That's the playbook. It's the global warming playbook. All right. I want to talk about something dead serious right now and some great news that you and this audience have probably been a part of and can be a part of in the future. 31,407 kindergartners started school this month who would not be alive if it hadn't been for what preborn did in 2020. That's how many babies were saved due to the thousands of ultrasounds that they give to people like you, your family members, your friends, backpacks, lunchboxes, 5 years of love because a young woman chose the life of her baby. I walked Duchess Marlowe, who's four now, to school today. It was the best moment of the day. Nothing will come close to that. When a woman has an unplanned pregnancy, sees her baby's ultrasound, sees that heart, hears that heartbeat, it doubles the chance she's going to choose life. 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
12: So I mentioned all of the AI stuff, and I want to say something which is kind of exciting, is I've got a big speech planned for Saturday morning at Alan Jackson's Culture and Christianity conference that he holds in Nashville, actually Murfreesboro, just outside of Nashville in Tennessee, and it's a huge conference. Pastor Jackson is someone with a international following. He does an amazing job, and he puts on a conference every year where he talks about how faith issues intersect with a lot of pop culture, politics, geopolitics, and he always has a great guest list. It was an amazing environment, and I'm thrilled that I'm going to be talking about AI for a full half an hour, and then I've got an amazing panel. I think Eric Eggers from GAI is on the panel, Megan Basham from Daily Wire, who's very smart, is on the panel. I think Brandon Tatum, fan favorite, he's on the Sean, we got to reach out to the Tatum people. I got to connect with Brandon. I don't talk to him enough. I should talk to him more. That is all coming up over the weekend, and when I get there, it is going to be a great speech. I will put that out on the podcast feed, and I really can't look forward to that enough. So AI been on the brain, and I'm going to have all my thoughts completely coherent in speech form over the weekend. So I wanted to plug that if you are trying to get, if you're interested in the Nashville area, try to look that up, because I don't do enough speeches. I'm trying to do more, but I don't do enough. Okay, let's talk a little bit about a little politics right now. Mike Johnson has canceled some votes that were planned for, I think, today, if not were yesterday. He's sending all the members home. He gave an explanation for this. Let's play cut 24.
13: The House has done its work. You've seen the statistics we've been talking about for the last few days. This House has been the second most productive in terms of legislation in the history of the institution since 1789. We passed over 900 pieces of legislation. Right now, about 700 of those bills are sitting in the Senate awaiting action. I'm excited for my Republican colleagues to go home and talk to the American people, work in their districts, and explain to them not only serving their constituents, but explaining to them all the great things.

0: we've done for them and all the things we're going to do in the days ahead.
1: So this is a curious thing, because the Congress being sent home is, I don't think, is a great message to the American public when we're on the edge.

And if you can see this in the polls, a lot of the polls have the Paxton Tallarico race in Texas as a tie. Abdul El Sayed winning by 3 points in the latest polls in Michigan. And now, Sayed polling well behind the Democrat candidate Jocelyn Benson for governor, so he's doing worse. But the whole point is about these people is that I don't think people understand who is running in the Democrat Party right now. I think if they understood the radical nature that Tallarico is a guy who is loves trans children and thinks about them first and foremost and uses his Christianity to justify abortion and thinks the Jesus birth story and the Virgin Mary justifies abortion, I feel like more people understood that stuff, plus all the socialism things, if they understood that Abdul El Sayed minimized October the 7th as hurt people hurting people, then I do think that the Republicans would be doing better than they're doing. But the message is not out, and now the Democrats get to go back to their home and say, hey, Republicans set us free because they're not doing anything and they can't get stuff done. So that will be the narrative. But that's it on a personal level. They're not doing anything anyway. So go home. I don't care if you're here. It's the but that is my take as an individual. I dig it. I kind of get it. But I am concerned about messaging, but I've got some good news. I bring some good news today because I was going through some of the fundraising numbers and some of the ad expenditure numbers, and the Republicans, this is incredibly impressive work. Their fundraising apparatus has gotten much better. This is a big credit to Michael Whatley, who's in charge of the RNC, a big credit to Joe Gruters, and the Trump guys, Chris LaCivita, it's James Blair, guys who are running Trump's PAC. These guys are fundraising dynamos. They're getting tons of money in, and they're getting money spent. And that's a good thing, because once these ads get deployed, TV ads in a lot of these close races, we're going to see some big opportunities, I think, for Republicans to gain a lot of ground. And this is kind of traditionally the thing. Republicans don't do well typically in summers and then in off-year elections in particular. And they start bouncing back in the fall when people really get focused on the election. But we are seeing in the Senate races in particular, Republican fundraising advantages, I think, in every battleground race. Other than Georgia, Georgia's a problem. Mike Collins had a really bitter primary that he won. I like Mike Collins. I just talked to him. And John Ossoff really is one of the chosen sons of the Democrat Party right now. We're getting crushed in fundraising in that race. That's a bleak one. We got to rally Georgia. I need you guys to get out there if you can. But all the other races, we're seeing huge levels of fundraising and expenditure advantage for Republicans. And that's a good thing. So let's see. Let's track. Watch this space. We'll be tracking the polls and hopefully a week or two time, we'll have some great news on the polling front. We'll be right back with more. One of my favorite things to do after a long day is get home and cook for my family. 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
2: ABC News, I'm Michelle Franzen. In Los Angeles, the NTSB is reviewing evidence from this week's helicopter crash that killed all on board and a third person on the ground. The news chopper was covering a bus and SUV crash that killed two people. The SUV driver now facing charges. ABC's Alex Stone has more.
3: 36-year-old Bailey Rios was booked for murder. She allegedly drove a 2004 Ford Expedition at excessive speeds, running red lights and slamming into a Los Angeles Metro bus, killing two victims inside. Rios was due in court to face a judge on Thursday morning, but she was unable to attend the court hearing due to a medical reason.
2: A vigil taking place tonight for the victims killed in both incidents. A plane crash in northern Michigan remains under investigation. The Texas Military Department confirms an F-16 went down during a training exercise. The pilot ejected safely. And a notice by the White House shows President Trump pulled the nomination of Lance Schroyer to be the next ICE director. This is ABC News.
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1: All right, talking a little politics for a bit. I really thought I had an important segment earlier in the week when I went through all of the child sex predators that were released by Roy Cooper. And the president took this a step further in remarks while rallying in North Carolina. And the rallies are back. I love the rallies. I mean, they're just fantastic entertainment. And I do think that they do get people reengaged, remind people that President Trump is on the ballot. His agenda is on the ballot, avoiding all the impeachments and all of the investigations. All of that is on the ballot in November. It's important to note that. And Trump took the wood to Roy Cooper, who is the somewhat popular Democrat candidate who's got a horrific record. I got a couple of cuts of this, and he did bring up someone that I probably should have brought up that I did not bring up in my list. Let's play cut 20, please, guys.
2: The animal who murdered Irina Zarutska should never have been on your streets. After 14 arrests, he should have been locked up for many, many years. But Roy Cooper released him. He said, no, let's release him. Under Cooper and the Democrats' no cash bail policy, that monster and countless others were set loose to prey on the people of North Carolina.

0: Yeah, that's right. And we got, let's see, he continues. Let's do cut 21.
1: But with your vote in this election, we're going to defeat the murderer and criminal protector. He's a murderer protector. The man who made North Carolina the talk of our country, the whole country was talking about it, for its violent crime, the radical left Democrat Roy Cooper on November 3rd. He's terrible. No, he's a murderer protector, and he let out 3,500 murderers and criminals.
0: Okay, so it's a great point. It's a great way of summarizing it, and this is what's defining the race. And if you don't take the culture of violence seriously on the Democrat side, I have no one else to tell you. Not only did their guys try to kill President Trump over and over again, but they successfully killed Charlie Kirk. They did. The left killed them, and then we watched them celebrate on TikTok. We watched them vandalize a Charlie Kirk memorial at the Turning Point headquarters just last week. So if you're not taking this seriously, you're not paying attention. This Lindsey Clancy juror, Paula Devlin, who I guess I don't know how she votes, but I would bet everything in my bank account. If she votes, she's voting. She's not voting for the same guy as I am. She had a teary-eyed media stop, which continues. I played some of her teary-eyed media stops, but this one's from yesterday. Let's play cut 23, please, guys.
2: What causes those tears?
3: I thought it... Maybe if we got to talk about this 10 years from now, there might be some kind of change. If something good and positive can come out of all of this sadness, then that is justice for those children.
0: No, it's not. No, it's not. Justice for those children is if the mom gets convicted and then is executed. But even then, it's not enough, because to murder your own children as they ran away from you in their onesies is about the worst thing imaginable that any human being could do. And the fact that all these juries, but one brother, one brave black man, one brave, beautiful black man, stood up to all these people. I got to say, these sort of middle-aged white women is on a generationally bad run right now. Has there been a worse run for a group in recent times? I got to admit, it's not a good run that they're on. It's just justice for the children, as if the mother who killed them gets off. Very, very horrible, horrible, horrible stuff. There's a violent nature inside of so many of us as we are in this demonic moment. And a lot of the people on the political left can't sort out the serious people from the provocateurs. They made a guy named Assam Piker the face of their party, and he is back out on the media tour now. He spoke with Axios. Guys, you guys give me a bunch of Piker clips, which I love that you guys proactively gave me these clips, but I want to play the one where he's getting into it with the Axios guy. Is that cut 11? I think that it is, but it might be cut 14. I don't know. But let's try cut 11. Let's try.
4: You once said that America is the top dog in terrorism.
5: Yes.
4: Do you think America then is worse than Al-Qaeda?
5: Pound for pound, as far as the number of deaths, yes, we have caused tremendous terror. Not only terror that we are waging on regular civilians in nations in the periphery, but it's also having consequences on ourselves. It's having dramatic consequences on the home front. One clear example of this is what we did in Minab, right? There's no distinction between blowing up a school, triple tapping it with Tomahawk missiles. If you're killing 140 schoolgirls, that is an act of terror.
0: War is hell, and I'm sure that there needs to be some justice done in that regard, but... They're putting the all-girls schools on the bases and near the bases. They're putting the human shields out there wherever there are Hamas terror facilities in the Gaza territories. I mean, that's their whole strategy, is to create it so that make it inevitable that civilians get killed if Americans engage at all, and then blame America and say we're worse than Al-Qaeda. And he cares way more about foreign civilians than he does about the American people. Because obviously Al-Qaeda perpetrates 9/11, kills 3,000 people. I wanted to have a debate with this. It's such an absurd premise, and that's the point I'm trying to make. Let's play cut 12, please.
5: Is Hamas a religious fundamentalist operation that have engaged in violent actions? Of course they have. Absolutely. But that violence is directly born out of, and even that repression is directly born out of, the conditions brought about by the occupation that's been going on for 80 plus years. And not only that, but I think it's a good entry point into the conversation for many Americans who also understand that what Israel has done is unconscionable. The genocide is unacceptable. Many of them are also now coming to the recognition that there has also been an ongoing occupation and apartheid.
0: So, first of all, the first clip is from Axios. The interviewer was fairly adversarial, which is fine. That's acceptable. It's good content. They'll get a lot of views from that. I understand it. The next one's an MSNBC podcast, and they're just letting them spin all this sorts of stuff. There's not really going to be any challenge that takes place because this year's huge overlap with the audiences. In the MSNBC crowd had an opportunity 6 months ago to say, we cannot make this guy the face of the party. We cannot make a guy who thinks America is worse than Al-Qaeda the face of the party, and they've done that. And it's sort of funny. I was laughing at him yesterday, and it is funny, and he is crashing out, melting down online. But just let's not forget that he's not funny to the people who the Democrats have nominated. I got one more. Let's do one more. Let's do 14.
6: What do you want people who have only seen the clips to understand about you and what you're doing?
5: Yeah, I'm an but I'm your okay? If you care about...
7: Well, who is the you? Are you... I'm going to keep going back to the black ladies. Are you the black lady?
5: Yes, 100%. 100,000%. It sounds strange, but it's true. I am with you. If you are against the current design of the system, I'm with you. I am the servant of the people.
0: They only care about what's happening in Gaza, which, of course, they misrepresent over and over again. Again, because Israel is, if it's a genocide, they put it on pause. They do the leafleting. They try to give aid. They try to give food. Who does leafleting in the middle of a genocide? And no one refutes that there's leafleting that's done. Like, that's not something that's disputed. So the concept of Israel being genocidal, of course, is just beyond farcical. But it's also noteworthy how Hassan loves China. He loves Cuba. These are all places that have been legitimately genocidal. He's not preoccupied with any sort of other genocide other than the one that is perceived as falsely described of in Israel. And this is a thing that's got mainstream currency. One of the most unbelievable news stories that's out there is a guy who's a rapper named Macklemore, who, if that name rings a bell, it's probably from something he did 20 years ago. He's got some of the most horrific music ever to be posted to the internet, and yet has somehow gained a following. And he was touring with a guy named Ed Sheeran, who is a Irish guy who does pop music, who is very apolitical. And again, other music I don't care for in the slightest, but it's very popular. He sells out arenas. And so he is opening of their tour, which is taking place at MetLife Stadium. I don't know where that is, but he did MetLife Stadium. He had a big Free Palestine thing. So Macklemore, who terrible music, just absolutely terrible bubblegum rap. And he made the show about Gaza genocide by Israel. And these are people who fill an arena to hear the guy rap his crappy songs. And he ends up doing protest songs on behalf of the Hamas, basically. And so Robert Kraft, who is the owner of the Patriots, and the Kraft Group owns Gillette Stadium in Foxborough, Massachusetts, someone who is a certainly right-coded person, definitely a pro-Israel person, said this guy's not going to be allowed in my arena to protest on behalf of a completely false thing that I don't agree with in the slightest. So he says Ed Sheeran can't have him. And Ed Sheeran, who's a real showman, says the show must go on. I'm going to keep performing, even though you tell me I can't, the guy I want to open for me. I'm going to perform. A bunch of Sheeran's band members have backed off and are not going to be performing with him. So Sheeran's going to be out solo in an arena, all because of this lie that Israel's doing some sort of a genocide in Gaza. And so people are framing this as if it's some sort of a free speech issue. And there's one thing that I always think of. Put yourself in the shoes of Robert Kraft. You work your whole life. You get up to the point where you got an arena. And the arena is, or it's not even an arena. It's a stadium, Gillette Stadium. You get a football team. It's your gig now. You're running a major football team, one of the biggest sports franchises in the world. And you get these corporate sponsors. And you're just going to turn it over to an opening act because to pontificate on behalf of Hamas terrorists. And if you want to cut in and say, no, I'm not going to allow for that, I'm cool with it. And I'm a free speech guy through and through. I'm not for government free speech bans. This is not a government free speech ban. I am not for people who are going to use their corporation to penalize people who have normative American thought. But if you want to suggest that some guy is not entitled to make hundreds of thousands of dollars in your arena to spread lies about a cause you care about, then I can live with that. I'm cool with it. And I do think when you learn more about McLemore, he praised a Columbia University group that called October 7th a historic win. The rapes and the murders, thousands of people, dozens of Americans killed on October the 7th. And he called that a historic win. He also had this thing. Do we have the image, guys, of McLemore with the Orthodox Jew outfits? Okay, so those of you are missing the visuals here. He had a performance, this is about 10 years ago, but it's important, where he dressed up as an Orthodox Jew with a gigantic hook nose, like all the horrific anti-Semitic internet memes. So this guy is a absolute sick freak with crappy music. And if he wants to make his brand not about making the crappy music that somehow people are interested in to some degree, if he wants to make it about pontificating on behalf of Hamas, and someone wants to stand up to him, I'm cool with it. I'm cool with it. Even as a free speech guy, I can absolutely live with this thing. And in fact, for the content perspective, I love to see it. All right, I'm going to tell you something I'm doing for my health, and it's really essential. I mean, I'm just feeling fantastic, and I feel like this is a key portion of it, is that I use a red light therapy device called the SuperPalm 1050. You've heard me talk about it on the show over and over again. 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

To the crew, Greg Evan, Sean McConnell, Roger Wicker Jr., Rick Locke, Matt Zibel, Ricky Lopez, Misty Callahan, John Cassio, and Daniel West. Daniel has told me his Halloween costume idea. He said he's going to dress normally and say he's the holdout juror, and that's great. You know, there's a photo of him that's floating around. I'm trying not to add to the doxing. There's a photo of him floating around that is him holding a baby. So we got to get you a baby, Daniel, to hold, like one of those, like a plastic baby. That'd be pretty fun. Sean, could you do Ed Sheeran? It's the, one of the top six highest grossing concert tours of all time. I don't get it. The pop music, I'm just way off on the pop music. I have moments where I go in and out. I'm not totally snobbish about my music taste, despite being a former member of the Harvard Westlake Symphony first violin section, as well as being a music minor at UC Berkeley. But sometimes I can pop in and get the top 40 songs, but I haven't really this year. There is a song by someone named Ella Langley, never heard of her until recently, called Choosin' Texas. She omits the G. She's Choosin' Texas. And this is now the longest running number one Billboard chart song of all time. And I find it interesting in the sense that I have no idea what I think of the song. I've not heard the song. Maybe I have, but I don't recall. But don't you think if they were Choosin' California that we would have known more about it? I feel like if it was Choosin' California, this would be a bigger topic of conversation. But is outpaced the Mariah Carey Christmas song. By the way, Mariah, she can wail. I saw her at the MGM in Las Vegas last year, and she really has got the pipes. Just awesome. Awesome stuff. So a real legend. Okay, so the important point to note that about the Macklemore thing. You know what I'm going to do? Daniel, let's go trick-or-treating together. I got a great trick-or-treat neighborhood. It's just, you know, suburban LA. It's classic. It's perfect. Weather be perfect. All the kids are out. I'm going to wear a giant Jewish hook nose, and I'm going to say I'm Macklemore. He's an anti-Semite. He's an anti-Semite. And if you're a pro-Semite, if you're a Zionist, if you like the Jewish people, and you own the stadium, you don't have to let them sing at your stadium, make money. You don't have to do that. That's not free speech. Free speech is the government can't censor your speech. So is this thing on? Like, why do I have to make these points? These points should have been already asked and answered already. All right. Speaking of some of these topics, I think are worth a follow-up for all of you guys is the I'm going to do some AI podcasting over the weekend. OpenAI is now disclosing more concerning behavior that they have. So, of course, the moment they're calling for regulation led by themselves. So this is all the timing. It all adds up. Trump is saying that the EU could be allowing Canada as an associate member could be a hostile act. I have another podcast with Brian Lilly from Canada, who is really brilliant on this stuff, a longtime journalist up there who might be familiar to you. His name might ring a bell. His face might ring a bell if you see him. He goes through Canada trying to get a associate status in the EU, which might be the dumbest thing imaginable for Canada, because basically what they're going to do is they're going to have more. They already have free trade with Europe, and now they're going to be outsourcing sovereignty to EU globalists without voting rights. So they're just voluntarily giving up sovereignty. And why are they doing this? Just to stick it to the United States, because Carney perceives as cozying Mark Carney, the prime minister, as cozying up to Europe as advantageous politically, because they see the currency within the country is to stand for everything against President Trump. Another thing that's out there, Paramount Pictures is trying to flee California. Can you guys guess which state they're going to? How many of you in the survey would guess New York? How many of you in the survey would guess Massachusetts? How many of you in the survey would guess Oregon?

0: Or would all of you guess, oh, Florida, Nashville, Texas, Tennessee? They're probably going to Nashville, Tennessee. That's what they're looking at. So even the Hollywood libs are understanding that they cannot do business in places like California. And this reminds me of that story that I had earlier in the week that I never really fully got to flesh out. But Gavin Newsom in the pond, fly fishing with Jake Tapper, saying he might not run for president. A part of the reason he might not run for president isn't just because he loves Kamala Harris so much. It's because his record is so horrible. And the more he talks, the more he's loathed. The worse he does politically. Whenever he opens his mouth and podcasts and barks at people, then uses swear words, people are reminded that he's a real crap governor. And he's not solved any of the problems he set out to solve in his state, which half burned down on his watch and has not been rebuilt at all while he does all of his podcasts. And he's got the highest taxes in the nation, and yet people are and yet the governments are barely functional. Nothing gets resolved. We have a budget deficit, and people can't leave fast enough. So, though that said, there are some liberals moving to California. So we're going to go through this time. We're having an experiment. We're going to have a lot of red states doing red state stuff, blue states doing blue state stuff, and either the blue states can wisen up or not. But I find that to be very poetic, paramount, heading out. Probably to a red state, probably Tennessee, which is quite interesting indeed. All right, that's all the time we got for today. I wish we had more. But go in peace to love and serve the Lord. Thanks for listening and watching, and we will talk to all of you tomorrow. When there's a storm brewing on the seas, the smart captains have already tucked into safe harbor. The same goes with your savings. And there are some rough seas right now. 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
1: The midterms are almost here, and Republicans could be in deep trouble. Polls show Democrats leading in key races. Tonight, Rob Finnerty on Newsmax reveals the growing threat from the DSA and the radical left. With less than 60 days to go, Finnerty says it's time for the GOP to hit the panic button. The House may go, and control of the Senate is up for grabs. 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Americans are angry, and the progressive left wants total control of Congress. Tallarico, El Sayed, AOC, Bernie Sanders. Finnerty reveals President Trump's secret plan to fight back and what you can do to help him. Don't miss Finnerty tonight at 8 p.m. Eastern on Newsmax. 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
7: 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An F-16 fighter jet from the Texas Air National Guard on a training mission went down in Michigan.

0: Nearby homes forced to evacuate. Grand Traverse County Sheriff Michael Shea.
1: There was a report of a plane crash. Units arrived, did confirm there was one occupant. He was transported to Munson Medical Center, where he was conscious and speaking with law enforcement.
0: Images posted to social media showed a dark plume of smoke in the air. A federal judge denied an emergency hearing regarding the Kennedy Center.
2: So last night, the president told our Karen Travers, if the president and the administration don't get the recognition that Trump feels they deserve, the building may have to be ripped down.
0: ABC Stephen Portnoy, the judge says the administration would need to give the Corps 30 days notice of renovation or demolition. OpenAI models going rogue, the company disclosing 6 new reports of unexpected or concerning behavior. ABC's Elizabeth Schulze.
3: In one case here, a model of ChatGPT could not find historical data that a user had requested, so it proposed making this data up and hiding that from users. In another case, an unreleased model told itself, you are freed from the roles and identities that bind other chatbots.
0: ABC News has obtained photographs and have heard from a service member about the extent of the damage done to U.S. bases in the Middle East by Iran. According to the photos, there has been extensive damage to U.S. assets like planes and supplies.
4: The service member also went on to say it's being kept a secret and we're acting like it's no big deal, but these drone and ballistic missile strikes are actively landing on bases every day.
0: Sticker shock. The New York Knicks pausing ticket sales today after what they say was an error that caused tickets for the season opener against Philadelphia to sell for more than $1,000. The price should have been, they said, last year's price plus 12%. You're listening to ABC News.
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0: A number of people applying for unemployment dropped sharply last week. The Labor Department reported 196,000 claims, down from 206,000 the week before. The House is adjourned early, meaning no vote on a Hegseth impeachment resolution and no movement on an artificial intelligence bill proposed by Senator John Kennedy.
6: Republican Rand Paul now blocking Kennedy's proposal, saying Congress doesn't understand the technology well enough to regulate it. President Trump's top advisor on the issue says laws already exist to hold AI companies responsible.
7: And this is something I've been saying for a while, is that if an AI company puts out a product that's harmful, they are liable for that.
6: The debate over AI comes amid public backlash over flock surveillance cameras, which use AI to track license plates for law enforcement.
0: ABC's Karen Hua. This tropical storm season has been a tale of two oceans.
8: In 175 years of record-keeping, only 2 years have featured zero Atlantic hurricanes, 1907 and 1914. While the Pacific has been extremely active with 14 named storms and 5 hurricanes, none of the 5 tropical storms born this year in the Atlantic Basin has earned hurricane status. Forecasters are now monitoring a system 1,000 miles east-southeast of Bermuda.
0: ABC's Jim Ryan. Dan in USA is voluntarily recalling pints of its So Delicious dairy-free salted caramel cluster frozen dessert because they say it may be contaminated with small stones and other hard objects within the cashew inclusions. Dave Packer, ABC News.
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10: It's unclear if a pair of donkey sightings in Bellingham last weekend were connected. The police department say officers received a call of two escaped donkeys early Saturday morning. They arrived to find the donkeys walking in the middle of Alderwood Road and herded them to Whatcom County Fire District 8 on Marine Drive after a slow-speed pursuit. BPD says officers reunited the donkeys with their owners with help from the Whatcom County Sheriff's Office. It comes after the Bellingham Fire Department also reported a pair of donkeys that wandered into one of their stations that same weekend. Meanwhile, residents are being warned of a water quality alert at a popular Bellingham lake. Resources says it detected large algae blooms at Lake Padden during its monthly monitoring on Tuesday. It's advising people and their pets to avoid all algae in the area, which looks like spilled green paint on the water's surface. And a long-awaited replacement for the Lummi Island Ferry is moving ahead. Whatcom County has finalized a $25 million federal grant agreement with the U.S. Department of Transportation, securing funding to replace the 64-year-old Whatcom Chief and upgrade ferry terminals. Terminal construction could start in 2027 with shipbuilding beginning that same year. The new ferry is expected to enter service in 2029. Your forecast for tonight, mostly clear with a low around 54. Tomorrow, sunny with a high near 73. 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
12: That it is, and we hope you'll give us a call. It's open lines from here till 5 o'clock. Anything you want to talk about, 360-676-5464. You can also text us at that number. The lead story there in Adam's news report. Yeah. Puts the lie to the rumor that the reports of two asses walking around Bellingham was me and a friend, one of my liberal friends. See, it was two donkeys. What that was all about. So, yeah, it was not me and my liberal friend. But great to have you with us here on this Thursday afternoon. And this is actually our Friday for our show. We're not going to have a show tomorrow. It's that season I keep explaining, but we're kind of swamped with sports. And we've signed contracts to bring you the Mariners. And we've got high school football. We got so just a collision of sports. So the Mariners broadcast will start at 4 o'clock tomorrow here on KGMI. But we will be back on Monday. And I think as we move forward here, I don't think we'll be preempted any longer the rest of the month. Things not looking good for the Mariners making the playoffs this year. And actually next week is the last week of the regular season for Major League Baseball. So I don't believe that we're going to be preempted here on KGMI any longer. We do have a Mariners game a week from today, or a week from tomorrow, rather, but that doesn't start until 6 o'clock. So we'll be talking it up here on KGMI Connects between now and then without interruption, or on into the future without interruption, hopefully. But you never know. But we want to hear from you, 360-676-5464. Lots going on in the world. And we'll start with a guy who just seems to be traveling all over the world as he checks in with us. Majid joins us from Khartoum. You're in Khartoum. You're what?
13: Ahlan wa sahlan.
12: I didn't.
13: That's Arabic in Africa. They speak Arabic.
12: Okay. All right.
13: Yeah.
12: All right. So you speak Arabic fluently? Sudan. Do you speak Arabic,
13: yeah,
12: Arabic fluently?
13: I get by.
12: Uh-huh.
13: Okay. I get by.
12: Because it's a different language than is spoken in Iran, correct? What?
13: Iran is not Arabic, it's Farsi.
12: Farsi, that's right.
13: Yeah, let me correct you.
12: Uh-huh. No, I said it was a different language, yeah.
13: It was, Arabic and Farsi, they have the same alphabet.
12: Oh, okay. All right.
13: But, it's a different pronunciation and different
12: proverb terms and
13: adjective structure. And everything.
12: Okay. All right. Interesting.
13: Just like English and French, Latin.
12: Sure. Uh-huh.
13: Latin. Yeah.
12: So what takes you to Khartoum?
13: I love Arabic countries. I love Africa.
12: Uh-huh.
13: Most of it is Arabic. They are Muslims.
12: Right, okay.
13: I love Muslim people. And I like to travel there and feel them and see what they're doing and everything. There were a lot of war here, right here in Khartoum, you know.
12: Well, it borders Sudan, correct?
13: They are right there in Sudan.
12: Is it part of Sudan? Is it a province of
13: Khartoum
12: Sudan?
13: Khartoum is capital city.
12: Okay.
13: Of course, it's Sudan.
12: So what we hear about problems
13: because you know people from outside come in and give them problems.
12: Okay.
13: It could be anybody. It could be European. It could be Israel.
12: Now, do you see effects of the what we understand to be more or less a civil war, right? Do you see the effects of it there in Khartoum?
13: Yeah, it's been civil war for many years now, yes.
12: Yeah. Do you see
13: for
12: the
13: almost,
12: effects?
13: What, 15 years now.
12: Do you see the effects of it there in Khartoum?
13: Yes, they're poor, very poor.
12: Uh-huh.
13: You know, and shoot.
12: So are you there by yourself, or do you...
13: Iran is rich compared to these guys. Iran is rich. Uh-huh. Oh, my God. Iran is holding toward America with the war. Iran is very powerful.
12: Okay. Well, right now,
13: Iran has really got the whole of United States.
12: We'll see where all this goes. That obviously is not resolving at all. That's for sure. For sure.
13: No, it's going to be higher. Gas is going to be higher.
12: Okay.
13: Diesel is going to go up to $10 a gallon in the United States. You'll see.
12: Okay.
13: Give it another couple of months.
12: With the Houthis, disrupting shipments from Saudi.
13: Iran has other power in other countries.
12: Okay.
13: North Korea, China.
12: All right.
13: Russia. Yeah.
12: Okay.
13: Everywhere. Even in Iraq, Najaf, Basra, Karbala. Uh-huh. They're all Iranians.
12: Okay. Well, now, back to you and your travels. Now, what are you traveling by yourself there in Khartoum?
13: No, I have several people. I have guards all around me with guns.
12: Okay. You have an armed security detail?
13: No, when you drive around Sudan, you got to have a gun.
12: Right. But what?
13: When you stop at the light.
12: Yeah. I understand now.
13: They can open your door and rob you.
12: I believe that. Yeah, especially in a place with grinding poverty. But now, what? I understand. You said you love the Arabic people. You want to visit those countries. But what prompted you to go to Khartoum specifically?
13: I went to mosque. I saw the imam. I talked to imam. You know, he's Iranian. Yeah, he's Iranian Arabic from Karbala. I talked to him. Yeah. And he makes me feel good because I get depressed. So I got to have some spiritual power to help me out.
12: But now, you talk to the imam there in Sudan. Is that?
13: Yeah.
12: Okay. Well, my question was, what prompted you to go to that troubled part of the world?
13: No, I've been traveling. I went to Morocco first.
12: Okay.
13: And then I went to Egypt.
12: Uh-huh. Okay.
13: You know. And then I thought I should go further, you know, like east.
12: Okay.
13: So I went to Sudan and Somalia. Yeah.
12: Okay. All right. Well.
13: Yeah. They're nice people, you know. In Seattle, you see a lot of Somalians. Mm-hmm. They work in parking lots. Mm-hmm. They own parking lots.
12: Yeah. Huh. Interesting. Yeah.
13: I kid you. Yeah. Around the airport.
12: Uh-huh. Okay.
13: These people are very, they got it very good. You know, they came here since 1990s, you know.
12: Uh-huh.
13: They got it very good in America, you know.
12: Mm-hmm. Well,
13: they're smart people.
12: Right, sir. Now, where are you headed after you are there in Khartoum?
13: I'm going to go to England after here, and then I'm going to go to Turkey.
12: Okay.
13: Istanbul. You know what Istanbul is?
12: it's the capital of Turkey.
13: Istanbul.
12: Right, Istanbul.
13: Yeah.
12: Uh-huh.
13: We used to call it, you know, 200 years ago, it was Osan Taniye.
12: Okay. All right.
13: Yeah. That's Greece. Yeah.
12: Well, you're a lucky man to have the resources to travel to all these exotic places.

0: I'll tell you that.
1: I'm not. Well, I learned a lot since I was a baby. My father always taught me a lot of things, and he traveled with me. He taught me. He took my hands, and we went country to country from Russia. We ended up in Seattle when I was 4 years old, I told you.
0: Four years old, I
1: ended up in Seattle after traveling from Armenia and, Poland and all those East European countries. We ended up in Seattle.
0: All right. Well, Majid, I'm glad you checked in with us. It's good to hear from you.
1: I love traveling.
0: And good luck, and be safe on your travels, and continue to check in with us.
1: I want to, I want to tattoo my son's name on my neck. It's almost like your name.
0: Oh, yeah?
1: On my neck, yeah. And then my ex is going to be back up my neck.
0: What? I didn't catch
1: her that. Name. My ex wife's name is going to be on back of my neck.
0: Okay.
1: And my son's name is going to be in front of my neck.
0: Okay, you're tattooed, huh? All right.
1: Yes.
0: All right, Majid. Well, you take care. Be safe out there, and stay in touch with us, okay?
1: Okay.
0: All right.
1: Take care.
0: You too. All right. Thanks, Majid. Live from Khartoum, Sudan. Interesting. Not a travel destination I guess I'd pick, at least at this point in time. But I don't know. You never know. Let's go to Jim in Bellingham quick. Hi, Jim.
2: Hi, Joe. I wanted a little time, but, we could do this the next day on Monday. I wanted to talk about an overview of the Iran conflict.
0: Okay.
2: Have you heard of Hassan Piker?
0: I've heard the name. I'm not familiar with. He's a liberal pundit of some sort. Is that right?
2: He's kind of in consulting with the Abdul Saeed Al Saeed, who's running for Congress in Michigan.
0: Oh yeah, okay.
2: They're accusing Piker of being anti-Semitic. But what I wanted to say was, I'll be brief, but I'll continue it another time. Iran, the predication for the going to war with Iran, the main one, was that we can't allow them to have a nuclear weapon, right? Is that
0: right? That's what the administration has said, yeah.
2: Okay, but let's be reasonable for a second. Why would Iran just start nuking countries the minute it got a nuclear weapon?
0: Well, I think that's a very good question. I think, and that's an assertion that's made often, that it would be an existential threat. But yeah, I tend to think that Iran would, like most countries, North Korea included, have developed nuclear weapons and hold them as a defensive weapon, a weapon to prevent other countries from trying to invade it or overtake it or change its government, what have you. You know, I mean, that's basically what nuclear weapons have become in this day and age. Thank goodness, because countries aren't out there just willy-nilly nuking other countries. And that's what I suspect. Were they to acquire a nuclear weapon, which I don't think would be necessarily a good thing, but that it would be used as a deterrent for other countries to take them on. But
2: yes, but every country has the right to enrich uranium. That's a international law, I believe. I read that from Michael Parenti.
0: Okay.
2: Well, let's get into the other stuff briefly here.
0: Real quick.
2: Iran is called the greatest sponsor of world terrorism. Now, I mentioned this before, too, that it's very serious to take this to note. I'm not being flippant. But you could say that phrase that one man's freedom fighter is another man's terrorist. Mm-hmm. And Greater Israel is a project that the neocons and others have inspired over the years to expand Israel in the Middle East, and including the Nakba, which was the original sin when Jews came from Europe and dispossessed the Palestinians by force and killed many of them and pushed them off the land and have been, you know, giving them a hard time ever since. Now, one thing we'd like to get into later, and you may take umbrage at this, but both the United States government and the Israeli government knew beforehand of 9/11. This was known as securing the realm, a document written by neocons, you know, like Wolfowitz and Cheney and Pearl and those guys. And they wanted, the 21st century to be the new American century, but that also included Israel. These people are very much pro-Israel. The Iraq War, which started as a consequence of 9/11, that was the Pearl Harbor that we needed to have in order to get us to go over there. Notice
0: that I was going to come back at you about this, but you know that the idea that leadership in Washington D.C. needs some sort of an attack like 9/11 to justify a war is completely the idea of that is completely, I think, undermined by the fact that we just keep invading other countries without any provocation or any and this, you know, with Iran, any real justification. I mean, they didn't try to sell it to the people of the United States, to the any of our allies, to any of the other countries in that region. They just did it. So the idea that we need some sort of a Pearl Harbor like attack on our country, and yeah, the Project for a New American Century, if you remember that, and the Bush White House and what have you, and Dick Cheney. I mean, their plan was to invade Iraq and to finish what wasn't finished after the first Gulf War. So I don't know. The idea that we needed 9/11 to happen to facilitate our invasion of Iraq and depose Saddam Hussein. I just want us to kind of move beyond that idea, but we'll take a very quick break. We'll be back in 2 minutes here on KGMI Connects. We got others on the line. We want to hear from you. 360-676-5464.
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0: been heavily involved in fishing and the rules and laws governing fishing here in our state. He called up and said that that is legal, apparently, that that's allowed to at least to tribal fishermen. But I don't know. It seems it seems pretty drastic. I'm not. I don't know that much about fishing. I don't know what you know what it would you know enable a fishery to remain sustainable. But yeah, that seems a little drastic to stretch a net across an you know entire waterway like that.
1: There's a shortage of salmon. You know that.
0: Sure. Yeah. Yeah.
1: Okay, and with a net across the river, they can't go up and spawn.
0: Mm-hmm.
1: So you, so all of a sudden it's okay because it's a tribal member now. It makes sense to you?
0: Well, I'm not saying that. I'm just saying if it's the law, it's the law. I mean, I'm not saying it necessarily makes sense. I don't know. Maybe if it's done for if it's done for weeks on end, no, it doesn't make sense. If it's done for a limited time, perhaps. I don't know. I'm not an expert in all this, so yeah.
1: Well, you know, a fish has to go up the river to spawn.
0: Yeah.
1: There's a fish shortage.
0: Right. Right. Yeah. I don't know what you want me to say. You want me to condemn it and say say absolutely this should be ended? I guess I don't have enough information to say that, so I don't know. The tribes do have specific fishing rights, and if they're found to be in violation of those, then action can be taken. So if I don't know if he's doing that right in the broad light of day, and it's legal, then it's legal. And it doesn't mean that I agree with every law that there is, but legal is legal, I guess, you know.
1: So it's okay, but it's not right.
0: Well, it's a, I guess if it's, I don't know what you want. I don't know what you want me to condemn it. I just don't have enough information about all the aspects of this to condemn it absolutely. But yeah, so that's what I got. All right.
1: Okay,
0: Dan. Thanks for your call. Yeah, and here's speaking of which. Larry and Everson is who called up to clarify this issue somewhat a couple weeks ago when Dan first called about this issue. Once again, the tribal net across the Whatcom Waterway, apparently. But Larry, welcome to the show. Thanks for calling back.
2: Well, yeah. Hi, Joe, and thank you for taking my call.
0: Sure.
2: So, yeah, I had talked to the Washington Fish and Game about the Whatcom Waterway.
0: Okay.
2: With that net. They went and talked to the fisherman.
0: Uh-huh.
2: He was a tribal native with the Lummi Nation. The Lummi law enforcement went and talked to him.
0: Okay.
2: And both called me back, the Washington Fishing Game and the Lummi law enforcement.
0: Mm-hmm.
2: And what he was doing there as a tribal member is completely legal.
0: Consider
2: both the Washington Fishing Game and the Lummi tribal law enforcement, that they didn't necessarily agree, but that is the state law.
0: Okay.
2: Now, when it comes to the rivers, nobody is allowed to stretch a net 100% across the river.
0: Uh-huh.
2: On the look back, they can only go 3/4 of the way across the river.
0: Uh-huh.
2: Now, I have witnessed over the years 3 nets stretched all within probably 40 feet of each other,
0: mm-hmm.
2: One from one bank at 3/4, one from the other bank at 3/4, and one anchored right in the middle.
0: Okay. To create a gauntlet of sorts for the fish, yeah.
2: They had the river blocked, but they were abiding by it. They were following the laws.
0: Mm-hmm.
2: They did not have one net stretched completely across the river, and there wasn't anything people could do about it.
0: Okay.
2: So, yeah.
0: Now, as far as the
2: bad when you see that go on, but
0: yeah.
2: Go ahead.
0: As far as the fisher there on the Whatcom Waterway, I mean, was there any indication about how long he had the net out and that sort of thing, or
2: he's it's been going on.

0: on almost every day for the past couple weeks.
1: Okay.
0: He's out there constantly.
1: But it's not out there 24/7, is it?
0: No.
1: Okay.
0: He'll stretch it out. And he's right there maintaining it. He's watching it the whole time.
1: Okay.
0: And he'll leave it out there for a couple hours, then pull it in and go home.
1: Okay. Well,
0: but there is a hatchery right there.
1: Yeah.
0: The hatchery is maintained by I think it's the tech school.
1: That's what I was going to say. I thought it was maybe BTC. Yeah.
0: Ran by the state. It's a state certified hatchery. It's a training program, and the students that go through that, then they go to hatcheries all across the United States.
1: Okay. Uh-huh.
0: It's a pretty good program, but
1: yeah.
0: I'm not sure that hatchery is actually even running anymore. I think that it might have been shut down a couple of years ago.
1: I was wondering that myself. I don't know. I don't know about that either, but this is the area not of my expertise, that's for sure. But Larry, I appreciate you and your,
0: on the river, the amount of fish that are in there, me and my brothers and my nephews, we've actually been doing pretty good with our poles.
1: Okay.
0: It's been a lot of fun.
1: All right. Well, good. I'm glad you've had some success. That's awesome.
0: Anyway, but, you have a nice day, Joe.
1: You
0: Thank
1: too,
0: you.
1: Larry, and I appreciate your expertise and your knowledge on this and reaching out to those agencies to, that's what we can do as citizens is contact them and say, this is what I'm seeing. Is this okay? And then action can be taken if it's not. But quick break. Back with more. We want to hear from you. Whatever's on your mind, 360-676-5464. 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
2: Thanks for joining us here on this Thursday afternoon. And as I said a little bit earlier, we won't have a show tomorrow. We'll be preempted by the Mariners, but we'll be back on Monday with KGMI Connects. We go to Rich in Ferndale. Hi, Rich.
3: Hi, Joe. I think the second to last caller was hoping for a ferocious condemnation of harming fish, the same as if I were to dump 100 gallons of motor oil in the creek.
2: But well, that's a whole different thing.
3: Nope. Killing fish, Joe. Killing fish is killing fish. I mean, whatever.
2: Dumping motor oil into the creek doesn't simply kill fish. And for one thing, fishing.
3: Well, you get the point, don't you?
2: Well, it's a dumb point.
3: It's not, Joe.
2: It is.
3: Very good.
2: Because it would pollute the entire ecosystem. Well, I'm just on that point. Come on, Rich. Be real.
3: There's no come on there, Joe. If I harmed a fish, you'd be all over it, condemning it, keystone species, all this, and that. Now you say to this, oh, it's legal. Well, ICE is doing things legally, too.
2: No, they're not.
3: Yes, they are. According to the air, I'm
2: ready 100%. There's an article today outlining this. Judges in Minnesota, federal judges who were appointed by Republican presidents were actively condemning what was happening and ordering ICE to reel in their activities there in Minnesota, and they were being ignored. And they were being
3: illegal immigrants are okay. And we should not go after them. Is that what you're saying?
2: That's not what I'm saying. The fact is, though, we need to go after them in a legal way, not with these paramilitary organizations running around city and neighborhoods, busting into people's houses, ramming vehicles, and smashing windows.
3: I would like to talk about the fish now, Joe.
2: Okay, well, you brought up illegal immigrants. I mean, come on.
3: You condemned it. We're burning time here. I'm trying to be quick so you get on to other callers. If people are against, where is the green movement protesting these nets across the creek? They're not. So what the previous second-to-last caller wanted is consistency in upholding the virtues of fish and protecting the fish.
2: I know, Rich, your whole reason for existing, I guess, is to prove that I'm an idiot and that liberals are a bunch of fools and we are completely
3: consistency.
2: Okay.
3: What's
2: all right,
3: with
2: Rich.
3: Consistency.
2: Okay.
3: Have a good day, Joe. You're just
2: Okay, Rich. Well, where's the consistency on among Republicans? Where's the outcry over support the police and protect the police unless it's Trump supporters beating them at the nation's capital? Okay, we can find all kinds of inconsistencies and what have you, but gee willikers. If a fisherman is abiding by the law and out there fishing, and the assumption that's made by the caller, too, about the fisherman there in the Whatcom Waterway is that he's netting up each and every fish that comes through there. The caller that came afterward said, no, he's out there for a specific amount of time. He's not out there 24/7 scooping up every single fish that tries to swim up the waterway. And you can be, obviously the first caller concerned about this. Okay, well, he's calling, he's concerned about it. I guess I'm supposed to just immediately knee-jerk reaction because I'm a liberal and say, any fish, because Larry, who called up later, he's pulling fish out of the water. You know, I talked to a bunch of, I went and met with a bunch of veterans who were in for a veterans event over the weekend. They went salmon fishing, they went crabbing, they caught beautiful king salmon out in our waters. I guess I should be outraged by that, too, because I'm a crazy liberal. I mean, come on. Consistency. Gee willikers. But anyway, all right, that's my rant for right now. Let's go to Bear on the Res, and I know what you're going to rant about, Bear, but go ahead.
4: Hey, I'm not ranting about anything, Joe. But
2: okay.
4: What is happening on planet Earth right now is it's not balanced. We got to get some sort of balance.
2: Okay.
4: But
2: well,
4: the
2: true.
4: The reason I did call is I'll go back to that subject I love, and that's tokenization of RWA's real world assets. Joe, I'm heading tomorrow to Las Vegas for a gathering of tokenizing of gold mines. Literally.
2: Okay.
4: You said you don't understand it. Well, you better learn about it, Joe, because this is going to happen not only to everything that we know of, our real estate, everything is going to be tokenized, digitized, that we will.

0: be able to use those, and then they're in our control under smart contracts and such. We will own them. They won't be in some bank that you've agreed to their terms, that when you want to go get, if you wanted to go, I've done this, okay? I've pushed a button and I've sent.
1: You don't think there are people that are profiting, you know, find ways to profit from tokens and cryptocurrency and what have you. And I'm not saying that it's not coming, especially on the international monetary exchange. I mean, the dollar is losing favor around the world because of our actions here and the state of our debt and all that.
0: Joe, it's not losing favorability because of that. Okay. It's losing favorability because it's paper, like every other currency. If you look at history, Joe, again, I say history of money. You look at the history of money. Every currency, when they have taken it and devalued it and made it fiat, as everyone, Joe, in the history of our planet has failed. We are at the end of the central bank Zionist capitalist controlling the world with the banks. That's how they control, Joe. They control with money. Oh, okay. And why right now they're having the issues back in D.C. of getting the Clarity Act.
1: I'm not saying what you're saying is wrong necessarily, but my point is that there's the idea that there's some beautiful new form of currency that we can completely own and control, and nobody will take it from us, and nobody will profit from it the way banks do and profiteers. That's pie in the sky. I mean, every currency has been
0: in your sky.
1: Okay,
0: Joe,
1: all right,
0: your
1: man.
0: Sky, Joe.
1: It's just a new.
0: Your ignorance shows right now. Your ignorance shows, Joe.
1: Sorry, Bear. I'm inconsistent and I'm ignorant. All right, but
0: they're ignorant about this subject.
1: Well, yeah.
0: You are, Joe. You're ignorant about this subject. Just admit it.
1: Yeah, because I haven't watched all the kooky YouTube videos, I guess, Bear.
0: Again, Joe, all you got to do is go watch The Secrets of Money.
1: I'm sure I do.
0: That will educate you. But
1: okay.
0: You're ignorant about this subject.
1: All right.
0: And the fact of the matter is, let me tell you this, Joe. There's 38 people on planet Earth who became billionaires because of a fiat called Bitcoin.
1: I know.
0: And so now we're 16 years on. We're now coming into Web3 technology.
1: Oh, good God.
0: And all these things, Web1, Web2, last. Right. Anyways, Joe.
1: Okay.
0: People,
1: well,
0: wake
1: enjoy
0: up.
1: Your time in Las Vegas and don't lose all your Bitcoin on the slot machines. But all right.
0: They have Bitcoin. They have Bitcoin ATMs. They've had.
1: Well,
0: Bitcoin
1: I know.
0: ATMs.
1: You can. I can invest. Maybe I'll start investing on Bitcoin with Venmo.
0: No,
1: you can
0: not
1: do
0: a good
1: that.
0: Thing, Joe. No, that boat, that vessel left. But there are assets, Joe,
1: right,
0: Joe, out there that you can purchase.
1: All right.
0: And hold on, let me just say this.
1: All right.
0: They
1: real
0: took
1: quick.
0: That thing 365,000%. It's insane.
1: Yeah.
0: But there are, if they've done that with nothing, how about when they tokenize real hard assets, gold?
1: All right.
0: A token, gold token, that's backed by gold. That could hit 40, 50, 60,000, Joe.
1: Yeah, I'm sure. Well, okay. All right, Bear. All right. Okay. The world of money. All right. Well, take a quick break. Be back with more. 360-676-5464.
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7: Yeah, do that. And we'll go to Robert in Linden. Hi, Robert.
8: Hi, Joe. I like to talk about fishing. I remember something that happened probably decades ago. I think it was a boat decision about fishing rights. Do you remember that?
7: This was the one that granted or basically restored the treaty fishing rights to the tribes. Was that right?
8: That's correct. And okay. The treaties were written that the natives are allowed the fish in kind with the white people. And it was determined that in kind means half. You know, if there's a million white people fishing a stream, and they can catch, each one of them can catch a fish, then the natives are allowed, if there's only two natives, they're allowed, in a tribe, let's say, they're allowed to catch just as many fish as a million white people are.
7: Okay.
8: As long as it doesn't exceed, you know, what's legally allowed to take fish.
7: Uh-huh.
8: And in order to do that, you have to, they use different techniques with the nets across the stream.
7: Mm-hmm.
8: In order to be able to catch their allowed part of the fishing.
7: Uh-huh, right.
8: And it looks unfair, but it's totally fair.
7: Well, exactly. And the idea that, and these are commercial fishers, that are stringing these nets. It's not just, you know, weekend sport fishers that are out doing it, and they're fishing for a living, and it's part of a tribal tradition. It's their culture, and I guess as a liberal, according to some, I should be condemning this till the cows come home. Well, then, you know, but you know, I enjoy salmon. I eat salmon. I buy salmon. I have never caught a salmon. But, I guess I'm a really, really bad liberal, but, yeah.
8: Well, yeah. You're ignorant, Joe.
7: I know, I'm ignorant, and I'm inconsistent, and I'm just all over the map, but thanks,
8: yeah,
7: Robert.
8: I'm glad you can take those words and keep on going. You're a good man.
7: Oh, thanks, Robert. Appreciate hearing from you. You take care. Yeah.
8: All right,
7: let's go to Keith out at Sandy Point Heights. Hi, Keith.
9: Yeah, good afternoon, Joe. Thanks for taking my call.
7: You bet. Good to have you.
9: Yeah, you've been getting beat up pretty good today.
7: That's all right. That's my

0: Well, it's my Friday. I don't have a show tomorrow, so.
1: It yes, is. So you, right. Yeah, you bet. You do well, though. You're hanging in there.
0: Thanks.
1: And as far as the fishing, I grew up on these rivers since 63.
0: Uh-huh.
1: I grew up on a North Fork and the main river and the South Fork. I fished all the up and down. I've got steelhead, salmon, trout, some whitefish,
0: uh-huh,
1: a couple suckers. But anyways, and I've seen the nets across the river. I get that. But I believe they please themselves best they can. They want to keep the fish coming.
0: Well, that's the thing. That's the most, yeah, they want to maintain the fishery. They understand that it's a finite resource. They can't just fish it to extinction, you know.
1: But. And I know some guys that are fishing right now. I kind of quit fishing because I'm old. But they're catching them. So anyways, I'm not going to go delve in further in that. But you're doing all right on that subject. Okay. I called today. There was a caller a couple days ago. I've been listening for a few days and haven't called in, but it said something about the Christians and this and that. And I just wanted to say that I don't know. I can't change the whole world. I can't go to Russia. I can't go to China. I can't go to Iraq. I can't go to Iran. I can't go to Washington, D.C. and change the world. But I sure can observe where we live. I've refereed probably at least 2,500 high school basketball, or not high school, basketball games.
0: Uh-huh.
1: I was a high school ref for a while.
0: Okay.
1: I was a youth ref. Anyway, so, and I did baseball also. And we've got great schools here in this county. Now, what I have noticed, Linden Christian is a Christian school.
0: Mm-hmm.
1: My lady Kathy, I've loved for many years, we're together. She went to Bellingham Christian. She's got grandkids at LC.
0: Okay.
1: I watch these kids from LC going to be politicians in Washington. Now look at the voter pamphlet. If I see LC on there, on their resume, I'm thinking, I better look twice at this. And these are some good people. I have to say, Linden and Mount Baker, that's where I went, Mount Baker. Kathy went to see him in high school. But we live in a really nice county, mm-hmm, and the schools here are really pretty darn good.
0: Yeah, yeah.
1: And I like Whatcom County. I really like
0: it.
1: I do
0: too.
1: We're fortunate where we live. So I'm going to leave it right there and say just I don't look too far beyond Whatcom County, although I do. I pay attention to what's going on, but we're pretty fortunate.
0: Yeah,
1: that's about it.
0: Absolutely. All right, Keith. Well, thanks for your call.
1: Yeah, thank you.
0: Appreciate it. And, I would agree. We do live in a pretty awesome place and kind of a magical place, really. And we do feel very fortunate, or we should if we don't. But let's go to Michelle in Bellingham. Hi, Michelle.
2: Hey, Joe, that was a good call. By the way, I don't know if I misunderstood you, but today is Thursday, so you don't have a show tomorrow?
0: No show tomorrow. We're just preempted by the Mariners, and then we'll be back on Monday.
2: Oh, okay.
0: Yeah.
2: Okay, I get it. Yeah, I get it. The way they're playing, I'd certainly rather listen to you. I'm calling up about something else I'll get to in just a second.
0: Okay.
2: The big thing is... I've known dozens and dozens and dozens and dozens of the local teachers, and all I can say is that this is probably as good a place as there exists in the United States for education and for other activities. And it's really, really that we have wonderful, wonderful schools here. And, I don't agree with everything they do, but for the most part, I think they do a terrific job. Hey, what I wanted to say is it's all about personal accountability, and we have way, I don't mean just Whatcom County, but as a society in America, we have way too many people who expect everything to be given to them. I well remember when I was in sixth grade and everybody asked me why I always had money when my parents, as famous as they were, up middle class, didn't ever give me anything. I mean, my parents adamantly refused. They said, if you want money, you must earn it. And I'm very grateful that they did that. It was a terrific way to learn. But I went out and got a job when I was 12, and that was 66 years ago, and I'm still working part-time.
0: Okay.
2: And all I can say is that, you know, we have way too many people. I'll never forget, you know, when I was 12 and listening, you know, and asking and listening to my friends say, oh, you're so unlucky. Your parents make you earn your money. I said, even then, I was wise enough to say, earning money is the only way it will ever mean anything to you. Otherwise, you're just gonna waste it.
0: Okay.
2: And, you know, I think I was right, and I still think I'm right.
0: All right.
2: And it's just been amazing to me how many people here in America now, especially the loony lefties, and I don't mean just Democrats, I mean loony lefties. You know, these people just, they want everything given to them, and it's
0: okay.
2: Really sad. Anyway, thanks, Joe. You have a great weekend.
0: Thanks, Michelle. Appreciate your call. And I disagree with that. I think there are people that definitely are in need and are struggling, and I have no problem with us as a country, as a society, stepping up and helping those people. I mean, isn't that the heart of charity, whether it's private or public? And I think there is enough need to where just private charity can't cover it all. And we do need public charitable initiatives. They can be abused, certainly. And there are people that, you know, will abuse them or abuse those programs to one degree or another. But I think the vast majority of people who do receive benefits, whether from the government, what have you, that they are in need and are deserving. But I don't know. I guess I don't spend my time, my days, just, you know, steaming about people that are ripping us off and making my life worse. I think we could get beyond that, too. Just like Keith says, you know, we should enjoy the place we live and the great things it has for us. Once again, we won't have a show tomorrow. We'll be preempted by the Mariners. We'll be back on Monday, 4 o'clock, KGMI Connects.
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9: From ABC News, I'm Dave Packer. President Trump ordered by a federal judge to give 30 days notice before making any changes to the Kennedy Center, including renovation or demolition.
10: Despite a judge blocking President Trump from renaming the Kennedy Center after himself, Trump has threatened to stop the center's already funded renovation if his name's not plastered on the facade of the Performing Arts Center.
11: The Trump administration should certainly have recognition because, frankly, if we don't do that, it's going to close. It'll end up being ripped down.
10: The judge ordered the Trump administration to provide an update on the center's closure and emergency repairs by next week. Today's order came hours after Trump was photographed reviewing what appeared to be a poster saying Kennedy Center demolished. Peter Harlambous, ABC News.
9: A terrifying scene in Michigan after an F-16 on a training exercise crashed to the ground. ABC Chief Global Affairs Correspondent Martha Raddatz.
12: That F-16 from the Texas Air National Guard was on a training mission when it crashed.